0: Wednesday and Thursday. The Secret Service says it's preparing for the size and importance of the event.
1: We are building a very comprehensive, collaborative plan with our local partners at the state, federal, and local level to ensure that this venue is safe.
0: Special Agent in Charge Christina Foley.
1: You're going to see an extra law enforcement personnel out on the streets. There may be restricted areas or rolling street closures.
0: Security measures will also include a no-fly zone covering aircraft and drones. Stacy Lynn, Worldwide News Network, Washington.
2: The next battlefield could be on a computer screen. News Nation's Xavier Walton explains.
3: The War Department is actually contemplating a major expansion of its offensive cyber operations. Private companies could be included in this military's hacking missions. The goal here, get the country's top cyber talent on the same team as the military, giving cyber command, more people, more technology to infiltrate foreign networks and potentially disrupt an adversary's systems.
2: Meanwhile, the website for the Republican National Convention was hacked today, sending users to the Justice Department's website for the Jeffrey Epstein files. We need to get outside more for better health. That's the result of a new survey from Texas A&M University.
4: Nature really is all around us, and we see benefits just 10 minutes a day. 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
2: That's Dr. Jay Maddock, and he's highlighting the American Nature and Health Surveillance Survey. 3,000 people were polled, and 45% said they spent under 2 hours a week in nature. That number was just 25% in 2016. This is the Worldwide News Network.
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2: Roadways are busy and will be this weekend as people are getting out for the final unofficial weekend of summer. It's Labor Day weekend and gas prices are hitting people's wallets. AAA notes the current average in New York is $4.29 per gallon. In New Jersey, it's $4.25. That's about a dollar more per gallon for gas compared to this time last year, as the global oil supply has come under pressure due to the war with Iran. Heavy traffic is also expected on Monday, when most people have the day off from work. Hip-hop mogul Sean Diddy Combs will be getting out of a New Jersey prison about 2 weeks earlier than expected. Combs is now set to be released February 5th of 2028 after being convicted of prostitution-related charges. He'll be 58 years old when he gets out. He's being held in FCI Fort Dix. The Port Authority is putting extra security measures in place around the World Trade Center as we near the 25th anniversary of the 9/11 attacks. Fencing will be installed around the perimeter of the memorial and the museum throughout the weekend, with designated access points available for pedestrians. Drivers passing over any Port Authority crossing will be subject to scheduled traffic pauses at 8:46 a.m. and 9:03 a.m. to mark the moment that each twin tower was struck. In sports, at the U.S. Open in Queens, someone was toking up, and Irina Sabalenka noticed.
6: Would you mind, because it's so strong.
7: I don't know if you could hear that at home, but apparently there might be someone smoking a little marijuana.
2: That audio is courtesy of Now Sports 4. Tennis players have been complaining about fans smoking weed in the stands for several years now, coinciding with the legalization of recreational marijuana. I'm Lisa Ritchie.
5: If you missed Katz and Cosby, here's what you missed.
8: Admiral Howard.
9: I can't wait to ask him what he thinks about Pickaxe Mountain. Like, how do you get to this? Because apparently it's really deep embedded, like the bunker buster bombs that we used on the other ones before.
8: You also have Bruce Blakeman, that's going to talk about 545, that's going to talk about this 12 blocks of...
10: 11th Avenue, John. 11th Avenue. Encampment. And it's growing by the day. By the way, they're putting in electricity in the encampment to make it nice for them.
9: Do they have any...
11: conditioning too?
9: Yeah, do they have a restaurant?
10: That's right. And all the Pellegrino they want with wedges of lime is to be perfect.
9: Wait, they're putting in what?
10: They're putting in electricity.
9: Oh, my goodness.
11: But where are they getting it from?
10: Well, that's a good question, isn't it?
11: You know, they could have extension cords.
10: Where
11: are they plugging the extension cord into?
9: I mean, this is crazy.
10: Maybe into the Intrepid. Who knows?
8: I understand there's a vote at the city council on the horses in Central Park. So we're going to be going to Christina Hansen. We're going to go to Central Park and get a report on the horses in Central Park.
9: And I love the horses. They're so beautiful.
8: It's part of the ambiance of New York.
9: It is. Everybody who comes, every time we have a tourist friend, friend who comes in and says, oh, I want to take a horse ride. I
8: mean, Central Park.
9: It's so classic.
8: Yeah.
9: It is. It's so classic.
8: Is KT on yet?
9: She is on.
8: Let's go to KT.
9: Yeah, KT, former Deputy National Security Advisor under President Trump. KT, first of all, the blockade just went into effect literally about an hour ago there on the Strait of Hormuz. Your thoughts about that?
12: First of all, President Trump understood they were going to break the ceasefire. So he held back about 15-20% of the target list. Now he can go after that target list. 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
1: People love him and respect him, Roger Stone.
0: Now, get in the zone. It's the Stone Zone. Here's Roger Stone.
2: You are now entering the Stone Zone. Well, I continue to be perplexed by events over at Fox Television, where they have just let Maria Bartiromo, who to me was their single greatest talent, one of the best investigative reporters, one of the best interviewers in media today, they suspended her from the air. Reports that she had been fired are incorrect. In fact, she has a contract with Fox that takes her through 2029. Problem with that means that if she's bound by that contract, she does not have the ability to appear anyplace else. I, for one, will really miss her reporting, but I'm not the only one. President Donald Trump, I'm told, is livid over Fox News' abrupt firing of Maria Bartiromo, who, he agrees with me, was one of the network's most prominent pro-Trump personalities. This is a hard lesson, unfortunately, that we've seen before. Kimberly Guilfoyle, Lou Dobbs, Bill O'Reilly, Tucker Carlson, back when he was a Trump supporter, all of them learned the hard way that, well, the folks at Fox seem to care more about money or perhaps it's political correctness. There are reports that Bartiromo was suspended because she wanted to cover President Donald Trump's national address, in which he pointed out that the Chinese communists had illegally and illicitly obtained 200 million U.S. voter records. To me, that's a huge national story, and one has to wonder why the powers that be at Fox did not want Bartiromo to cover that story, if that report is accurate. I have to note that this is the final weekend for summer style. After Labor Day, no more silk, no more seersucker, no more linen, no more two-tone spectator shoes that I'm so fond of. I have to turn my straw Panama Optimo hat in for a felt Hamburg. So my favorite season of men's style, summer, has now passed. And those are the rules. Now, people can ask me, well, what if I live in Florida or what if I live in a warm climate? No, the rules are the rules. No white after Labor Day until Memorial Day. And that's the way it is. Meanwhile, the Lindsey Clancy jury has reached the astonishing point where 12 people cannot unanimously decide criminal responsibility after the defendant admitted killing all three of her children in a shocking crime. Clancy strangled her children, ages 3, 5, and 8, respectively, in the family home in January 2023. Prosecutors argued that she created an opportunity by sending her husband away and acted deliberately. The defense maintained that severe postpartum psychosis left her legally incapable of appreciating the wrongfulness of what she was doing. Frankly, this is shocking to me and makes very little sense. After more than 38 hours of deliberation, jurors told the judge, William Sullivan, for a third time that they could not agree. Their latest note said with a heavy heart that unanimity that is required by law was impossible. Sullivan moved towards declaring a mistrial while allowing the defense to seek emergency appellate relief. The facts in this case make the inability to reach any verdict deeply unsettling to me. The legal system can recognize psychiatric disease without allowing sympathy to swallow accountability altogether. Prosecutors presented evidence of the planning, the three defenseless children ending up dead, and Clancy does not dispute that she killed them. When undeniable acts become submerged beneath therapeutic explanations, the victims begin disappearing from the story. And that's what's happened here. Particularly the cult of personality that has developed around Clancy, with thousands of impressionable, self-important women glued to TikTok, believing they are finding out the real truth about the case. When in actuality, what they're doing is public relations for a murdering fiend. Hopefully, if the mistrial goes through, the new trial will not descend into farce, and Clancy will not join, say, O.J. Simpson and Casey Anthony examples of what happens when the justice system of America fails us all. Meanwhile, good news for the Trump administration heading into the midterm elections. The August jobs report landed far more favorably to the Trump administration than most economists had predicted or expected. Employers added 162,000 jobs compared with forecasts clustered around 53,000 to 65,000, while unemployment held strong at 4.1%. Private payrolls rose by 127,000. Manufacturing added 16,000 jobs. Restaurants and bars and other hospitality added 59,000. And average hourly earnings were up 3.1% from a year earlier. This is the wage growth that Secretary of the Treasury Scott Bessent keeps talking about. Meanwhile, just as important, in June and July, the predictions were revised upwards to a combined 55,000 jobs, turning July's previously reported decline into a gain. The report weakens the recession narrative pushed by panickers and Democrats and doubters of the administration's economic agenda. When you consider that inflation hovers at 3.4, far lower than the 9% that was the peak under Joe Biden, and the fact that we have safer neighborhoods with all of the crime statistics, whether it be murder, car theft, home breaking, violent assault, all down in every category, the administration has an increasingly good story to tell and lay out for the American voters before the 2026 elections. Given this resilient labor market, it gives the Federal Reserve more room to make monetary policy tight if inflation continues to be slightly above the target. President Trump renewed his criticism of the Fed after the report, while policymakers waiting for the next inflation readings before deciding what comes next. The jobs report therefore delivered two messages at once, in a way. Recession fears look less persuasive today than they did a month ago, but economic strength may also make cheaper mortgages and business loans harder to obtain. Kevin Warsh was not appointed as chair of the Federal Reserve to follow in the footsteps of his disgraced predecessor, Jerome "Too Late" Powell. He was put in work in congruence with the Trump renaissance. Warsh needs to get in gear and bring interest rates down where they belong so that the nation's economy can reach its maximum potential. I point out to you that Jerome Powell cut interest rates when the unemployment and the inflation rate were less favorable than they are today in order to try to help Joe Biden politically. In the end, that did not work. But in this case, I still believe that we should not have an increase in interest rates. We should actually have a cut, specifically to make housing more affordable. Meanwhile, the administration is taking its newest mail-in ballot regulations directly to the Supreme Court on an emergency timetable. This, I think, demonstrates the administration's commitment to make sure that the 2026 elections are free, fair, and honest. The U.S. Postal Service rules would require states using the mail for federal ballots to provide voter information through a federal system and use approved outbound and return envelopes carrying unique barcodes. Under this new regulation, the United States Postal Service could decline to process ballots that do not satisfy these new requirements. U.S. District Judge Indira Talwani, who is an Obama appointee to the bench, temporarily blocked implementation of the new regulation, saying that challengers were likely to show the system intrudes on the state's constitutional role in administering elections and raising serious concerns about whether the Postal Service could implement the system competently this close to the November election. The administration asked the Supreme Court for emergency relief, while a related request remains pending before the Federal Appeals Court. The administration makes the case that the existing postal regulations gives it sufficient authority, while liberal voting rights groups argue that election administration belongs entirely to the states unless Congress acts. Isn't it strange how liberals all of a sudden become supporters of states' rights when it comes to this one particular issue? They want the states to have control because in blue states and cities, it's ballot arc anarchy with no safeguards and no rules. This is the type of system they can game. We saw it on full display in the 2020 presidential elections. The Supreme Court now must step in and stop this madness. United States Postal Service must be allowed to drive a stake through the heart of the left-wing vote fraud machine and enforce their lawful authority during the midterm elections. I applaud this move by the Trump administration. Unfortunately, thanks to an incomprehensible court decision, Missouri has now one of the strangest election law situations in the country. Candidates who were nominated in August under congressional districts that, barring federal intervention, will not exist for the November general election. The Missouri Supreme Court ruled unanimously on Thursday that the Republican-backed map approved last year never legally took effect because Democrat opponents successfully triggered the state's referendum process. More than 300,000 signatures were submitted seeking a statewide vote on the redistricting legislation. Secretary of State Denny Hoskins eventually rejected that effort, but not until primary day. The state's high court said that even though the petition effort was not valid, according to the Secretary of State, the old congressional map must remain in place anyway. This is an egregious and senseless act of obstruction and a political act by the Missouri Supreme Court. Voters already chose nominees under the decided districts, leaving candidates and election officials confronting a general election on completely different lines. Republican Attorney General Catherine Hanaway says she will seek relief from the U.S. Supreme Court, which will have to step in to stop this madness. Missouri deserves to get a federal ruling before ballots are finalized and printed, and it should restore the process unimpeded. The courts want to prevent Republicans from winning the redistricting wars, even if it means robbing the people of their choices. Voters went to the polls in August, believing one electoral map governed the races, and entered September with another different set of districts. I'm calling out these shenanigans. This is precisely why so many people have no faith in our political system or process. Meanwhile, President Trump is expected to sign an executive order concerning beef, with country of origin labeling becoming a major part of it. The move follows the administration's decision to temporarily increase imports for some low-tariff beef in an effort to reduce high retail prices. That decision brought immediate resistance from cattle producers in the United States, concerned that additional foreign supplies could depress domestic cattle prices without doing enough to rebuild America's own herd. The ranchers and farmers don't acknowledge the fact that the actual herd is down substantially in terms of the size. It's not that there's more beef in the United States. There isn't enough beef in the United States, which is why the president has made this move. It is important that the ranchers respond with their longstanding demand for clearer labeling so shoppers can distinguish beef from cattle born, raised, and slaughtered in the United States from the imported product. Not opposed to that. But current federal laws allow qualifying meat to carry a voluntary product of the USA label, and the Trump administration's order is expected to change that. Americans dealing with tight cattle supply and rebuilding herds takes years, decimated by the radical environmental policies of Joe Biden. Me, I just want a good medium-rare hamburger at a reasonable price. And thanks to the Trump administration, I think that there's a good possibility that I will get one. I'm Roger Stone. You're listening to The Stone Zone. Don't go away because we'll be right back.
0: This is The Stone Zone with Roger Stone.
1: He likes politics and he's a professional at the highest level. Roger Stone. Where's Roger?
3: And now it's time for the Cat's Corner.
4: America's debt problem? We are always talking about that. Well, who pays the bill? I go back to the time when the debt was $5.5 trillion. And Newt Gingrich was the speaker. And what did they do? They worked together as Americans, sat down with common sense decisions, and brought down the deficit from $5.5 trillion down to $5 trillion. Well, that is the last time the American people said $5 trillion. Since then, it has grown to $38, $39 trillion. It has gotten out of whack. It has gotten out of control. And what is President Trump trying to do? He is trying, as a businessman, to bring it under control. He is trying to bring business back to America. He says he has commitments for $19 trillion in new manufacturing. Let's be proud and say, made in the USA. Bring jobs back to America. And that's what President Trump is doing. This is John Catsimatidis, and this is the Cat's Corner.
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5: Madonna leads the 2026 MTV VMAs with 11 nominations, ahead of Taylor Swift with 9. It's also Madonna's fifth consecutive decade of VMA nominations. Everyone loves her 15th studio album, Confessions 2, a sequel to 2005's Confessions on a Dance Floor. It's both critically strong and deeply personal. Fragile pays tribute to her late brother, Christopher Ciccone. We share a fragile bond. While The Test is dedicated to her eldest daughter, Lourdes. If Madonna wins all 11, she'll tie Beyonce and Taylor Swift for the most VMA wins ever at 30 each. But Swift needs just one win to become the outright most awarded artist in VMA history. We'll see what happens September 27th. Cooper Lawrence, Entertainment News, Worldwide News Network, New York.
3: 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If you missed Dominic Carter, here's what you missed.
6: And to the phones we go. Anthony, what's on your mind?
7: Well, Dominic, I never know whether we're going to get the Dominic Carter Reviews Rockland County Eateries, the Dominic Carter Politics and Social Issues program, or the Dominic Carter's Wild World of Wild Animals program.
6: You know what, Anthony? That's done intentionally. I don't want you folks to know where I'm coming from on any given day. One day it may be serious politics all the time. The next day I may be talking about when animals go bad.
7: I love your animals.
6: Wait. What type of animal is that, Matt? Oh, that's a bear, right? That's a bear? That's a bear?
8: That's a grizzly bear that may be visiting your house.
6: Oh, boy. Did you hear that, Anthony?
7: Was that a Rockland County black bear?
8: Yes, it was. From
6: hey,
8: Pomona.
6: Wait a minute. Why the bear got to be black? I'm only joking, guys. What's going on, Anthony?
7: Hey, this is serious. A few weeks ago, you said you had a lot of problems, and you know we could change things for the better. And I was out mowing the lawn the next day, and I was thinking about it, wrote some stuff down. You know, it starts with you. The you generic, you know, you, anybody.
6: Okay.
7: Like, Is your home clean? Is your front porch clean? Your apartment? Whatever. Do you take care of your neighbors? Do you check in on them? Do you do things like that? Or when you get up in the morning, do you brush your teeth and comb your hair? Or pick your hair if you use Afro Sheen, whatever.
6: Wait, Anthony, but, Anthony, whoa. Afro Sheen, no, those days were over for me. Don't laugh, Matt Blaze, when I was like 12 years old. Now, Anthony. Anthony, am I a bad guy? I'm not going to lie. I kind of duck my neighbors, and the reason why I duck them is because sometimes when I'm taking the bus, I shouldn't tell this story because they may be listening, and then I'll be persona non grata. But anyway, I could be late for the bus, and I'm like, I gotta go. Yeah, well, let me ask you this about Trump. I gotta go. Let me ask you that. And so I don't want to, when I'm not working, I don't want to talk politics.
7: You don't want to be working.
6: I don't want to be working. And so is it wrong of me, Anthony, to duck my neighbors when I'm not working?
7: No. They need to understand where you're coming from there. But the point is, you know what I'm saying? You know, are you taking care of yourself first? You know, like, remember Obama, President Obama? I believe his exact words were, "I wish the brothers would pull up their pants." Do you remember that?
6: I don't pay that much attention to Obama, but I know he said something like that. 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
9: Roger Stone, who's a very, very, one of the smartest political minds. Roger Stone was persecuted. People forget he's actually a brilliant, brilliant political analyst.
3: Now, get in the zone. It's the Stone Zone. Here's Roger Stone.
2: You are leaping headfirst back into the Stone Zone, and we're glad to have you with us. The administration's long-running dispute with the Smithsonian has moved beyond arguments about exhibits into allegations of federal civil rights violations. A joint Interior Department and White House letter says that officials have uncovered evidence suggesting that Smithsonian leadership may have created a hostile workplace or allocated opportunities, funding, and benefits according to race, ethnicity, or other protected characteristics. The administration has warned that federal agencies could withdraw forms of discretionary cooperation, including artifact loans, procurement assistance, and grants, if the institution does not address the concerns. The Smithsonian receives roughly $1 billion annually in federal funding, and that may be put in jeopardy because of their alleged infractions. The evidence will determine whether this develops into a civil rights enforcement case that has legs. It was not too long ago that we learned that the Smithsonian had an exhibit in which they claimed that President Richard Nixon had been impeached, which is historically and legally incorrect. President Richard Nixon resigned the presidency rather than put the country through the agony of impeachment. Perfect example, the Smithsonian reporting a politically correct but incorrect conclusion. Smithsonian museums have frequently allowed the DEI concepts and progressive interpretations of history to shape its exhibits. Therefore, it should come as no surprise if the Smithsonian's employment practices follow that same pattern. Liberals argue that political officials are attempting to dictate how historians and curators interpret America's past. But this is what they have always done. Academia is riddled with liberals. They're not unbiased. They're giving you their point of view. This is also true of the so-called historians. Democrats just no longer control the process, and that's what they're really upset about. This is proof that elections have consequences, and the consequence in this case is removing the leftist cancer from the Smithsonian. Civil rights laws is now being applied fairly. It's no longer a cudgel for the use of liberal policy. All races are expected to be treated fairly under the law, meaning no affirmative action and no special treatment. The diversity gravy train is being derailed. We have the Trump administration for thanking of that. But this whole idea that every problem in the country was caused by white men or any other political narrative put forward in the Smithsonian, such as the idea that Richard Nixon was impeached when he wasn't, well, those days are over. When we come back, big news out of the state of Kansas, where the Teamsters, longtime stalwarts of the Democrat Party, have switched over to support the Republican candidate for governor, something we have not seen in decades. Thanks for tuning in to the Stone Zone. I'm Roger Stone, right here with the latest political news. Don't go away.
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11: 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A reminder that early detection can save lives. 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
4: An investigation is underway after a Long Island car dealership was burglarized for the second time this summer. Natalie Migliori reports.
5: Thieves allegedly crashed through the Nissan dealership in Medford, totaling at least two vehicles, including a BMW, to clear their path so they could drive off with a 2023 Dodge Charger. Kevin Bouchour works at the dealership.
6: This is the second time in a month we've been robbed. And it's not just us. It's three or four other dealerships on this strip of 112. It's something that just keeps happening.
5: Surveillance video from last month's robbery shows two people taking off in a pickup truck. Aside from damaged cars, the dealership's cleaning up extensive damage.
4: A Long Island school teacher is under arrest, accused of stalking a former student, one he'd slept with while she was a student. Andrew Whitman reports.
7: Right now, John Kennedy is charged with only stalking. The 18-year-old student spotted the 53-year-old art teacher at Bayshore High School tailing her Thursday morning. He'd been seen driving by her house the past couple of weeks, and she called police. They arrested Kennedy at his home in St. James Thursday afternoon, and at some point learned of the sexual relationship between the two last year when the girl was a 17-year-old senior. Police are now asking other potential victims of Kennedy's to come forward.
4: And now it is time for this.
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4: You know, I think the best thing to do is to look forward as far as we can when it comes to the weather forecast. So let's do just that. Now, Tuesday and Wednesday will be pretty nice. Temperatures in the mid-70s, some clouds around, but the rain creeps in on Thursday and the sun comes out again on Friday. And that's the news for Long Island on WLIR, Long Island's most listened to radio station. I'm John Terrett.
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10: President Trump is threatening to cut off trade with countries that the United States has a deficit with if the Federal Reserve doesn't lower interest rates. Wall Street is worried that the Fed will raise rates after this morning's stronger-than-expected jobs report for July. Meanwhile, the Dow fell almost 300 points today. A pair of Canadian Super Scooper planes have arrived in Los Angeles County. The large yellow planes are joining the county's firefighting fleet for the late summer and fall. Quebec has loaned the amphibious planes to LA County every year for the past 33 years, along with the pilots and mechanics. The planes can quickly collect about 1,600 gallons of water by skimming lakes, oceans, and more. They can drop the water and repeatedly refill without returning to an airport base. Lisa Ritchie, Worldwide News Network.
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1: Roger Stone, who's a very one of the smartest political minds. Roger Stone was persecuted. People forget he's actually a brilliant political analyst.
0: Now, get in the zone. It's the Stone Zone. Here's Roger Stone.
2: Thanks for joining us back in the Stone Zone. Here in the Sunshine State of Florida, U.S. Congressman and Florida Republican gubernatorial nominee Byron Donalds is making the contention that merely telling young voters socialism has failed on a historical basis will not adequately address the pressing concerns dominating their lives today. Indeed, a look at the poll shows that the title socialism does not repel younger voters as it should if they understood the impact of those policies. The Republican nominee for governor of Florida told the Daily Caller that younger Americans want a credible path to owning a house, finding work that pays well, starting families, and accumulating wealth. His proposals include lowering permitting costs that add to housing prices, expanding apprenticeships and vocational pathways outside the four-year college model, as well as forcing universities to become more transparent about whether expensive degrees produce economic value. Congressman Donalds has also reiterated his support for eliminating the H-1B visa program and returning to a quota-based legal immigration system, arguing that immigration policy should give priority to American workers. Governor Ron DeSantis endorsed Byron Donalds this week. There has been some tension between the two of them in the past, but the Republican Party of Florida is now united. I think Byron Donalds is making some key arguments here. Younger adults encounter house prices far beyond those faced by many previous generations. Large education costs and debt, and an unemployment market being reshaped by automation, globalization, and immigration. Donalds is trying to translate the Trump-era Republican focus on trade, immigration, and domestic production into more of a theory of economic growth that should benefit to appeal to younger voters. This is exactly the message the Republicans need to hear. It's fine to point out socialism is morally bankrupt and how it has failed in other places, but without a counter proposal to make America a better place, younger voters are going to tune it out or buy into the hope and change narrative of the Democrats that's never very specific. They'd be more apt to embrace the false promises of a radical left. Donalds here is very wise to reframe the debate surrounding the actual impact of the policies that he's proposing versus the policies put forward by the Democrats. Meanwhile, in an interesting development, the International Brotherhood of Teamsters president, Sean O'Brien, has endorsed Republican Senator Roger Marshall of Kansas. This is another sign that the old relationship between organized labor and party politics is becoming less predictable in the age of Donald J. Trump. O'Brien endorsed Marshall for re-election in Kansas, praising his willingness to work across party lines on labor legislation. Teamsters Local 696 in Topeka, Kansas, has also backed Marshall. The senator supports proposals including the Faster Labor Contracts Act, the Warehouse Workers Protection Act, and railway safety legislation, and he led the Overtime Wages Relief Act, which created a federal income tax exemption on specified overtime earnings as part of President Trump's major tax legislation as part of the Big Beautiful Bill. That does not mean the Teamsters have become a Republican organization by any stretch of the imagination. Union leadership and local chapters remain politically divided, and individual members support candidates across the spectrum. Other Teamster bodies have endorsed Democrats in the 2026 races, while O'Brien's Republican outreach has generated some internal criticism inside the union. The significance, though, cannot be understated. Republican politics under President Trump has placed greater emphasis on tariffs, domestic manufacturing, immigration restriction, overtime tax relief, and protection of American workers, as well as other issues designed to appeal to the wage earners who historically belonged to the old Democrat coalition. President Trump is slowly but surely remaking the Republican Party into the party of the working man and the working family. The more the Republican Party consistently adopts Trump's America First economic policies, the more they will be able to rely on support from elements of organized labor in a way that was previously unfathomable. Meanwhile, for decades, presidents and members of Congress have promised a leaner federal government. This time, the payroll numbers have unmistakably moved. According to the Bureau of Labor Statistics data, they now show federal unemployment fell by another 5,000 jobs in August to approximately 2.674 million. The comparable figure was about 3.10 million in January of 2025. This is a reduction of roughly 336,000 positions, or just over 11%. If you exclude the post office, the contraction has been even more pronounced over the past year. Most of the decline occurred during President Trump's first year back in office at the peak of the DOGE era. August produced a particularly stark contrast. Private employers added 127,000 jobs, while federal employment fell once again. Headcount, however, is only half of the story. Smaller government is not automatically a more efficient government. Agencies still have to process veterans' claims, passports, Social Security matters. They have to enforce laws, inspect facilities, manage contracts, and perform thousands of functions that citizens notice only when they stop working. This is why it's important to automate bureaucracy using AI and nascent technologies to reduce the need for excessive manpower in Washington, D.C. and by the U.S. government. When agencies maintain or improve their performance with substantially fewer employees, the public will increasingly get behind smaller but more efficient government. Productivity numbers will ultimately tell the entire story. Washington is measurably smaller than it was when President Trump was returned to office. Now the challenge is to create an efficient government that does not overly burden the American taxpayer. That, of course, will be a tall order, but the Trump administration is up to the challenge. After all, they have already given us the largest single tax cut in American history, as well as cutting the tax on tips, cutting the tax on overtime, and for the first time under Donald Trump, 88% of those receiving Social Security benefits will pay no tax on them. That is real progress. The artificial intelligence race is rapidly becoming an energy and construction race. The United States retains a commanding lead by several measures. Stanford data cited Fox News counted 5,427 American data centers in 2025, compared to with just 449 in China, while U.S. private AI investment reaches roughly $286 billion against a mere $12 billion in China. China's potential edge lies somewhere else: speed. Beijing is rapidly building data centers, power generation, and transmission infrastructure, particularly in western regions where land and energy are abundant. President Trump has correctly argued that American opposition to a new data center benefits China, while Vice President J.D. Vance says the United States cannot remain the AI leader without constructing far more electricity generation. China currently generates roughly three times as much electricity as the United States today. The key thing to remember here is that data centers do not necessarily have to utilize local water or tap into the grid for local electricity. There are technologies that can cool a data center that are completely closed loop, that don't have to utilize local water. And there are at least three technologies that are closed loop to provide the electricity to fuel the data center. That's what Congressman Byron Donalds has been talking about in Florida. So data centers do not necessarily have to utilize local water or tap into the grid and cause increases in the local utility rates. This changes the way technology competition has to be understood. Advanced AI requires chips and algorithms, but it also consumes enormous quantities of electricity and depends on transformers, transmission lines, gas infrastructure, nuclear plants, cooling systems, and physical constructions, unless done the way I've just outlined, both of which can be completely internal and closed loop. China can often approve and build large infrastructure projects much faster than the United States, although that speed comes from a political and regulatory system that's radically different than America's. We obviously should not abandon federalism in a mad rush to compete with China, but we simply must out-innovate them. That's what I'm talking about in terms of building these systems in which data centers can be completely and totally fueled and cooled without disrupting local water or electricity rates. The breakthrough that wins the AI race will ultimately be written in a laboratory. Whether it can operate at a national scale depends on how many megawatts America actually is able to produce without tapping into the grid. Trump administration has placed a major legal immigration change back on the regulatory agenda. The Department of Homeland Security is considering a rule that would end employment authorization for certain H-4 spouses of H-1B visa holders, reversing a policy in effect since the dark, dark days of Barack Obama in 2015. Under the current system, some spouses of skilled foreign workers can obtain permission to work while their families wait for an employment-based green card. The newly listed rule would restore the older policy under which those spouses generally could not receive employment authorization simply through their H-4 status. The United States has approved 228,147 initial and renewable H-4 work authorizations between fiscal 2023 and 2025, according to calculations cited by Forbes, although that figure should not be confused with the number of people currently working under the program. This dispute exposes two different problems inside the legal immigration system. H-4 employment has taken a temporary guest worker program that was actually created for H-1B professionals and expanded it into a second labor pool through spouses, increasing competition for American workers. This rule change will cut off another way that the immigration system is being abused to flood our country with foreigners taking jobs from Americans. They game the system in a myriad of ways in order to hasten the demographic collapse of our country. This is why we must tighten every potential loophole. It's not about lacking compassion or being inhospitable to our fellow man. It's about making clear to foreigners that the invasion must stop now, and when it comes to jobs, that Americans have priority. That is the philosophy of the Trump administration. If you're just tuning in, you're in the Stone Zone, and I'm Roger Stone. Federal prosecutors have charged a Los Angeles man with crossing the line from inflammatory political speech into criminal threats. Benjamin Azariah Southworth, 40, was arrested Thursday after a federal grand jury indicted him on one count of threatening the life of President Donald Trump, one count of cyber stalking, and one count involving harassing interstate telephone calls. Prosecutors allege that Southworth posted material explicitly advocating President Trump's killing, published the residential address of a lawyer who had represented President Trump, and repeatedly targeted members of the lawyer's family with both messages and calls. If convicted on all counts, he faces a statutory maximum sentence of 12 years. The Secret Service and the FBI are investigating this case. The case represents a useful First Amendment distinction at a time of intense political rhetoric from the radical left. Legitimate threats, targeted intimidation, and cyberstalking occupy are not protected speech. Courts have spent decades drawing that boundary because an overly broad definition of threats can chill lawful speech, while an overly narrow one can leave targeted people exposed to credible violence and threats. Recent assassination attempts and threats involving President Trump make those questions especially serious. We were one centimeter away from seeing President Trump assassinated publicly in Butler, Pennsylvania. I thank the good Lord for preserving his life. A free society has room for spirited political debate, which can and perhaps should involve insults and personal attacks when necessary. That is, it may be repugnant to some, protected political speech. 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I'm Roger Stone, and we'll be right back.
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0: 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Now, here's Yana Derillis.
4: A new study at J.A. May Cardiology found that patients with atrial fibrillation can monitor their heart rhythm at home by using a smartphone before treatment. Researchers at the Karolinska Institute say the approach reduced last-minute procedure cancellations by nearly 95%. I'm Yana Derillis for the Worldwide News Network, New York.
5: And now, it's time for the Cat's Corner.
6: I have tears in my eyes. America is crumbling. We have outdated highways. Great highways like we built in the past are not happening. High-speed rail? My daughter called me from China. She was going 250 miles an hour. What do we have in America? High-speed rail? Hasn't happened. Airports? We have second-rate airports compared to other countries. Promises, promises from politicians that we're going to fix the roads, fix the airports, etc., etc. Then, we also need to balance. When we have a budget in one of those blue states for $100 billion, we don't want it to cost $200 billion. We need to stop debating, and we have to start building. President Trump has said $19 trillion in new factories and businesses are coming to America over the next few years. Well, they need roads. They need airports. It should not be a controversial issue. It should be an American issue. Let's make America great again. This is John Catsimatidis with the Cat's Corner.
7: This is a Worldwide News Network update. I'm Lisa Ritchie. A Louisiana judge has granted an injunction that allows Louisiana State University to add two former NFL players to its football team. More from News Nation's Marcus Espinoza.
8: Former NFL players Xavier Harris and Daquan Wright. The ruling now allows both men to suit up for the LSU Tigers. The legal battle kicked off when the NCAA added an extra year of eligibility for college athletes in June. Now more than 40 college athletes who graduated or left college this past year, including Wright and Harris, they sued for their chance to go back for their extra eligibility. This preliminary injunction that allows those listed in the suit to play.
7: Wright will be eligible to play Saturday night when LSU hosts Clemson. 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
9: So the mayor, that's why he looks so good, because he's a young guy? 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
9: 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With his wife, when she liked all those graphic images of girls being raped and people being murdered October the 7th, they never went back at the guy. What do you think about that? 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Okay, great. 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Today is one of those days, again, where I have to consider running for office. I can't stand even considering it, because I have no chance of winning. I admit that. I told Mike Rappaport the same thing. These people are nuts. I love them. We don't have a chance. Not a chance.
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1: Roger Stone, who's a very, very, one of the smartest political minds. Roger Stone was persecuted. People forget he's actually a brilliant, brilliant political analyst.
0: Now, get in the zone. It's the Stone Zone. Here's Roger Stone.
2: Welcome back into the Stone Zone. The Customs and Border Patrol is carrying out President Trump's Executive Order 14165, Securing Our Borders, and Proclamation 10886, which declared a national emergency at our southern border after Southwest encounters surged during the Biden administration. What is going up now is a modern upgrade. The Smart Wall, unveiled by the Department of Homeland Security and Customs and Border Protection in October of 2025, is actually a physical barrier and a persistent detection system built as one machine across nearly 2,000 miles. Steel, sensors, roads, drones, and satellites. Remember they told us that it couldn't be done? The Customs and Border Patrol publishes that work on its Smart Wall map, an interactive tractor of the entire 1,954-mile U.S.-Mexico border from the Pacific near San Diego to the Gulf near Brownsville, Texas. The agency updates the markers weekly as construction moves. The map covers a new primary wall, replacement wall, secondary wall, waterborne barriers, vehicle barrier, and detection-only miles.

0: 3-foot steel wall. Trump's first term was focused on height, length, and presence, about 458 miles of mostly steel barriers from 2017 to 21, the bulk of it replacement fencing, and only a few dozens of miles of new wall of previously unfenced areas. The second term version builds on that work as a technological operation system. Detection now sits beside the steel. The wall is changing to match the technology now available. Contracts covering hundreds of miles of these upgrades have been awarded from the $46.5 billion set aside in the 2025 Big Beautiful Bill, signed back on July 4th. New and replacement primary walls use tall steel bollards. In many sections, a second parallel wall creates an enforcement zone with a road in between. Along the Rio Grande, cylindrical waterborne barriers and nets are meant to block swimming and small boat crossings. Vehicle barriers and low-profile rails appear in rugged stretches as parts of Big Bend, where a 30-foot wall on a cliff would, of course, be pointless. The sensors sit on and around that steel. Ground sensors, radars, camera, lighting, and acoustic monitors feed a constant technological stream. Autonomous towers watch the line without an agent in the cab. Cameras and radar pick up movement. Onboard AI classifies what it sees as a person, a vehicle, or an animal, and it discards the rest. When the signature matches the human or a truck, the tower sends an alert to a patrol unit instead of waiting for someone to notice a blur on a screen. Satellites and aerial platforms extend the view beyond the fence line. Drones can patrol at night. Persistent overhead coverage and AI systems ingest the combined feeds so that humans are not staring at every screen. This is how the Customs and Border Patrol describes the new smart wall at the system level. Barriers plus cameras, ground sensors, autonomous towers, AI classifications, drones, and once again, satellite feed. The plan here is to add detection technology to hundreds of miles of already built barrier and to cover additional remote or steep terrain with sensors alone rather than fencing. This is Donald Trump's pledge to seal our southern border, and indeed, he is using the newest and most updated technology to do so. Thanks for joining us today in the Stone Zone. Until tomorrow.
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3: I'm Lisa Ritchie. The Lindsey Clancy murder trial is over.
4: Over the defendant's objection, I'm going to declare a mistrial at this point.
3: Judge William Sullivan repeatedly turned back requests by Clancy's lawyer to remove a juror who is said to be holding up deliberations. Clancy claims her postpartum psychosis drove her to kill her three children, but prosecutors say she knew right from wrong when she committed the murders. They could choose to retry the case. Clancy will return to Tewksbury Hospital, the state-run psychiatric facility where she's been held. A status hearing is now set for September 29th. It's been more than a week since deadly flash floods killed hundreds and left thousands missing along the China-Nepal border, and practically nothing is known about the victims on the Chinese side. The disaster has killed more than 1,000 people and left more than 5,000 missing in the two countries. Access to the disaster area has been granted only to top-level state media outlets. Late Friday, China did release the latest figures, saying 31 are dead and 531 people remain unaccounted for. Meanwhile, rescuers in Nepal pulled two workers out alive from an underground tunnel at a hydropower plant. News Nation's Connell McShane has more.
5: Rescuers have been digging in the area for days using satellite imagery to find the trapped men. They were at work inside a hydropower tunnel when the flash floods hit. Their rescue bringing some hope for these families of more than 900 other workers that are still missing. More than 1,300 people were killed in the floods across Nepal and Tibet. More than 5,000, they say, are still missing.
3: One of those rescued said more people are alive inside the mud-filled tunnel, and the search continues. Where's the beef? President Trump tells us.
6: We're creating a program where small and medium-sized and large ranchers can sell their products directly to consumers.

0: that they don't have to go through the big four processes and middlemen.
1: The president signed an executive order to allow small and medium-sized U.S. farms and ranches to process their own products. He also said the U.S. would pause higher tariffs on ground beef imports for 90 days. The move was meant to lower beef prices for U.S. consumers and give ranchers time to rebuild their herds. Well, if the heavy traffic hasn't clued you in, this Monday is Labor Day. And here's a few facts. In 1882, the first Labor Day holiday parade was held in New York City. In 1966, the first ever Jerry Lewis MDA Labor Day telethon was held. They raised $1 million. This is the Worldwide News Network.
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1: 1 week from today marks the 25th anniversary of the 9/11 terror attacks, and Mayor Zoran Mamdani has signed two executive orders this afternoon related to 9/11. One of them officially designates September 11th as a day of remembrance and service across New York City. That will include time for a moment of silence for the victims killed on 9/11 and a moment for those impacted by 9/11-related illnesses. A New Yorker faces charges after a 70-year-old Hicksville woman was allegedly defrauded out of $1 million in what police describe as an elder scam.
3: A Queens woman is under arrest, accused of scamming a Long Island senior citizen out of nearly $1 million. Police say the 70-year-old woman from Hicksville was contacted by phone and told she was involved in a crime in India, needed to wire transfer over $900,000. The woman complied, and when the suspect came back again, this time asking for gold bars, the woman called police. A sting operation in Hicksville led to the arrest of a 32-year-old. I'm Bill Rakoff.
1: Officials are asking for the public's help with adoption or donations in order to help 16 neglected dogs found recently inside of a Newark home. The Associated Humane Society Animal Shelter says the dogs are currently being cared for at their Tinton Falls location in Monmouth County. In sports, the Yankees and the Mets have announced their 2027 spring training schedule. And while it's been a lost season for the Mets, the Yankees continue their West Coast trip and postseason push with a weekend series in San Diego. Tonight, we'll see partly cloudy skies with the low around 70. And for Saturday, mostly sunny, the high of 81. Sunday looks mostly cloudy in the morning, but then skies clear with a high near 76. Labor Day Monday, sunshine with a high near 79. Sign up for our weekly newsletter at WABCRadio.com. I'm Lisa Ritchie.
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4: Also, oh, by the way, El Sayed has some pretty questionable finances. Like, where is all his money coming from? Because it's coming from overseas. It's coming from people that you probably don't want representing a citizen in this country, in the United States Senate. But here we go.
5: Really sparked my curiosity because I watched it. I didn't watch it live, but I did watch it this morning. Is that Haley Stevens has been criticizing you for not releasing your personal finance disclosure until after the primary. The former strategist in me is like, why not just release it and take her talking point away?
6: We absolutely will, and we intend to. Sometimes finances are complicated, and I can only control what I can control. And unfortunately, when it comes to tax documents, sometimes they're really complicated to get. We are absolutely going to release it before the primary.
4: Oh, all right. Well, they have not been released. I can guarantee you, as sure as you were born, that Abdul El Sayed will not release those tax documents because they may be troublesome. Nevertheless, if you are the GOP and you are in Michigan, you are saying, please let this guy be the nominee. And here's why. If socialism can be sold in Michigan, not in Detroit, in a city, but Michigan, statewide, Michigan, a state that is the most purple state of the country, where Donald Trump won twice, you could say three times, depends on where you come down on the 2020 election. Well, either way, that's where we are at this point.
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3: And welcome, everybody, on this Labor Day Friday night. Looks like a great weather weekend if you are in the New York area, so certainly get out and enjoy that. Yeah, I'm working tonight, and I'm hosting the big weekend show on Fox News, 5 to 8 p.m. Eastern Time, co-hosting with Tommy Lahren, and, of course, our great panelists will be with us in Lucas Tomlinson, first time ever on the big weekend show, and Riley Gaines. So that's going to be quite the foursome there on Saturday and Sunday night, 5 to 8 p.m. on Fox News. Please do tune in. Now, obviously, you've probably heard by now, the Lindsey Clancy trial has ended in a mistrial over the killings of her three children. I mean, you knew this is where it was going because you see, and again, this is almost like Luigi Mangione in terms of like, there's a debate over this. And I'm sorry if I'm not sympathetic to postpartum syndrome or the things that women go through. I'm sure it's horrible. I absolutely am not denying that in any way, shape, or form. But yet still don't get past the part that this is a woman who strangled her five-year-old, her three-year-old, and an eight-month-old, including one who tried to run away after the child realized what was happening. At some point, you have to come to your senses. I don't care how crazy you think you've become or you are. All right? And the husband is just as culpable in this as far as not getting her into an institution, getting her the help she needs, because clearly there were signs before this, you would think. But in the end, I can't get back to the fact that three young kids died in the worst way possible, being strangled by their own mother. And I'm sure that's what the conversation was in the jury room. And they could not come to a decision. Now, apparently, this came down to one juror holding out, thinking that Lindsey Clancy should have been convicted of murder. And then the other 10 said, no, it's by reasons of insanity. But you need a unanimous decision because of the threshold of being guilty beyond a reasonable doubt. So after try and try and try again all week, this is now a mistrial, and it probably will be tried again. Let's get to the sound here. There were lunatics that were screaming at the district attorney here in Massachusetts. And again, I don't understand these people. This is such a sad case. And the fact that we have to have supporters up there, like a political rally, like we saw outside the courthouse with Luigi Mangione, who absolutely positively killed Brian Thompson, the United Healthcare CEO, shot him in the back like a coward would, because, oh, he's mad about the healthcare system. The kid that went to a private high school that cost tens of thousands of dollars a year. The kid who graduated from the University of Pennsylvania, UPenn. Yeah, he's really struggling. Now he's 26. And then he decides to kill the head of United Healthcare when he didn't even have United Healthcare as his provider. And yet, this maniac still was able to raise more than $1 million on his GoFundMe page before GoFundMe finally, after months and months, shut it down. But women out there saying, I want to marry Luigi when he gets out of prison. Oh, okay. Why? He's the hero? And now Lindsey Clancy, she's the hero? All right. She clearly has many, many, many, many, many problems. But the fact that now people are yelling at the district attorney, what would you have him do? Just let her go and we forget about the three kids? But listen to the sound here of some of these people yelling at this DA saying you only cared about the kids after they were dead. Well, yeah. Cut number 14, go.
4: Decision. Why aren't you saying right now that you will retry Lindsey Clancy?
5: You only cared when the kids were dead. Why don't you care about the mother?
6: Amen.
3: Why don't you care about the mother? Oh.
7: Listen, I told you my decision on that already. I'll be making that decision shortly.
3: All right, that's good, Elias. You only cared about the kids after they were dead. And then you heard her say, why do you care about the mother? I don't know. Why are the kids dead again? Because of the mother? She's the victim now? Oh, man. I don't know where we are as a society, but I do not get. I get if you make the argument that Lindsey Clancy was given far too many medications and other things that drove her to this point. All right. Totally get it. But the fact that this is like an us versus them kind of thing. Three kids are dead. Very, very young children at the hands of their own mother in the worst way possible. And these people, do you work, by the way? Yeah, these people have been outside this courtroom for days and days. No one works anymore, apparently. Congratulations. I have four jobs. So apparently I'm doing, you know, something wrong times four. Go figure. Meanwhile, the defense attorney, who's really a horrible person, this guy Reddington, says that Lindsey Clancy, look, it's one thing to say that, you know, she obviously didn't mean to do this, that she wasn't of clearly the right state of mind. No, he goes much further here. And again, this is a guy that so wants to be a legal analyst on CNN and MS Now, like tomorrow. Cut number 15, go.
1: I'm representing a woman who is a fantastic, wonderful,
3: whoa,
1: individual.
3: Wait a minute.
1: This woman is so brave, so awesome.
3: Awesome?
1: Every day she came in this courthouse, stood tall.
3: She stood tall? She's in a wheelchair! I'm sorry to yell, but I... What? Watch! She's so awesome! You don't need adjectives like that here, pal. All right? You could say she was a victim of the medical community, or her husband should have done more, or the system is broke, anything. But you're heaping praise on her like she's the greatest person in the world. The person who killed three of her children. She stood tall. She's in a wheelchair. Oh, ow. I've never done this show before where literally veins have now just popped in my head. Like I need like a towel or something. This is bad. I'm not trying to make jokes here. I just get so angry at what this world has come to. Oh, boy. All right. So anyway, we'll keep you informed on when that next trial will come. It probably won't be for many, many, many months, I would imagine. Meanwhile, again, if you want to just get angry. So Fred Flintstone out in Illinois, I'm sorry, his name is J.B. Pritzker. And he's like this billionaire who wants to run for president. And this is the guy who defended Joe Biden, saying that he was as sharp as John Nash. You ever see A Beautiful Mind, the great mathematician? Sharp as that guy. Maybe not him. Let's go with Stephen Hawking. How's that sound? Okay. Sharp as him. And then also as nimble as Jackson Dart out of the pocket. Okay. Like kind of like that. Like this guy is awesome. And then he gives his medical, and he's not a doctor. He's not anything, actually. A governor of Illinois. That's all he is. Then he gives his analysis on Trump. And again, this is how phony everybody is, and they actually make these arguments with a straight face. This is cut number 21. Go.
2: I thought it was extremely unfair for he was a Trump appointee originally to the Department of Justice to offer his own opinions about the mental acuity of the President of the United States. I've been with the President of the United States many times.
3: Yeah.
2: He is on the ball. The man knows more than most of us have forgotten.
6: I think the man has dementia. I don't really understand how it works up there.
3: No, he's talking about Trump.
6: I think it's kind of a sad state of affairs because someone who's suffering from dementia, I mean, they genuinely need help. And there's no one around him who wants to help him.
3: So if we got that straight, Joe Biden knows more than most people can even remember. Okay. And then in the beginning of that, he was talking about Robert Hur, right, the special counsel, who said, well, we probably would have prosecuted Biden on that whole classified documents next to the Corvette in the garage in Delaware thing. But we figured that he would be seen as a sympathetic old man who can't remember anything anymore. It's basically what Hur said. And then Democrats just completely went after this guy who was extremely credible. And it turned out Hur was 1000% right. Yeah. And then says that Trump has dementia. Does Pritzker ever speak to Trump directly? No, never. Trump keeps offering to send the National Guard into Chicago. 44 dead last weekend. That's the new normal. It's fine. Just when you hear 44 dead in Chicago, it's like hearing the Cubs score. You know, it's like, oh, well, okay. Is that how much they won or lost by? Same thing. 44 dead in the second or third largest American city. And you just shrug. And then Pritzker and Brandon Johnson, the mayor there, when Trump says, please let me send in the National Guard, we could clean this up the way we did Washington. And they won't do it because that would give Trump a win. And it's an election year, midterm. So that just ain't gonna happen. Anyway, this is very interesting because the jobs report came out today and the experts were saying that something like, I don't know, 50,000, maybe 60,000 jobs would be created. And, well, the experts were wrong again. Cut number nine, go.
8: And recall that last month what happened was that there was a kind of strange seasonal adjustment problem, and so there was a big reduction in employment for teachers. And we knew that was going to come back once school started up and that we'd have a strong number. But this number skyrocketed so much more than we expected. To put it in perspective, Bloomberg surveyed 77 economists and said, what do you think the jobs number is going to be? And this blew past every single one of them. All 77 got the number wrong, and by a lot. This number is four standard deviations above the average of their forecast. This is one of the best numbers relative to expectation that I've ever seen.
3: 162,000 non-farm payroll jobs added. It was supposed to be, according to the consensus, the experts, 77 Bloomberg experts, all thought it'd be around 50,000. And instead, oops, went to 162,000. Oh, by the way, earnings increased by 0.3%, also exceeding expectations. Whoops. So I keep hearing about how the economy is so bad. I don't know. I would take unemployment at around 4% and inflation 3.3% and dropping. By the end of the third quarter, the forecast is for it to be under 3%. So under 3% inflation, 4% unemployment, and a stock market that's at nearly 55,000. Yeah, I think the economy is going just fine. And prices are too high, but that started under Biden when inflation went to 9%. And that set the new standard. So rarely do prices come down, but they either go up very, very slowly or they stay stagnant. But now that's the new normal. And Trump's being blamed for it instead of the Auto Penn administration and Democrats. Go figure. Anyway, this is Joe Concha. This is the Joe Concha Show. We have our birthday of the day. She turns 45 years old and one of the great voices of the 21st century, in my opinion. Back with more in a moment.
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9: 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Heroes like NYPD Detective Eric Michael Calleja. Calleja dreamed of being a police officer, fulfilled that dream by joining the NYPD in 1994. After September 11th, he served at Ground Zero for months. 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
0: Celebrating 250 years of America, highlighting moments in history. Here's Jake Novak.
10: September 23rd, 1952. Richard Nixon decides to turn to the new medium of television to deny corruption rumors and save his position as Dwight D. Eisenhower's running mate. Nixon goes for the personal touch and admits he may have received one unauthorized gift, a small dog sent to him anonymously named Checkers. Thanks to a dog, Nixon's political career was saved, and that's history.
11: And now, it's time for the Cat's Corner.
12: I have tears in my eyes. America is crumbling. We have outdated highways. Great highways like we built in the past are not happening. High-speed rail? My daughter called me from China. She was going 250 miles an hour. What do we have in America? High-speed rail? Hasn't happened. Airports? We have second-rate airports compared to other countries. Promises, promises from politicians that we're going to fix the roads, fix the airports, etc., etc. Then, we also need to balance. When we have a budget in one of those blue states for $100 billion, we don't want it to cost $200 billion. We need to stop debating, and we have to start building. President Trump has said $19 trillion in new factories and businesses are coming to America over the next few years. Well, they need roads. They need airports. It should not be a controversial issue. It should be an American issue. Let's make America great again. This is John Catsimatidis with the Cat's Corner.
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0: If you missed Sittin' Friends in the Morning, here's what you missed.
14: Wanted to be Italian. Now, all that changed, of course, after October the 7th, when I became the king of all Jews. But Mom Donnie is at it again. And it's not just about the Jewish people, as I stated earlier. We know that him, his wife, his father, they're raging anti-Semites. He hates everybody. Right? I mean, he screwed the Irish with that horrible speech on St. Patrick's Day. He screwed the Puerto Ricans by just skipping their breakfast. He screwed the Catholics not going to Ronald Hicks' installation. He screwed the Germans, and now the Italians. They built this city. They built the subway system. I mean, come on, they founded America, Christopher Columbus. He walked by the Columbus statue. It's still on social media, and gave it the finger. How could anybody in this city, and I mean this now, now I've really had enough. How could anybody in this city, or even D.C., have anything nice to say about this creep? I know you're not Italian, Brian Kilmeade, but you have a lot of friends that are, I'm sure. This guy is just unbelievable, no?
15: Listen, I got to get to Justin and get you proper research. I'm half Italian.
14: Oh.
15: And Justin should know that about me. Can any work Wikipedia? I mean, anyone would go to... my mom was Italian. My dad's Irish. So they're all from it, whether it's Ozone Park or Sheepshead Bay. That's where my family went to before they moved to Long Island, and they all came out here at one time over to Massapequa. So, I mean, it is unbelievable. They have great pride in their Italian background, more than the Irish did on my side of the family. The Irish were like, okay, that's where we were. This is where we are. The Italians were always talking about Italy, always talking about bringing back tradition. So this is a taunting right now. If he got elected as a polarizing figure and showed up at the Puerto Rican Day Parade and did all the opposite things you did, was hanging out with Cardinal, you know, I think he's a Cardinal, Ron Hicks, you know, showed up there and was squeezed. And then I go, wait a second, he's putting on an act. But this guy's saying, no, I don't really like these people. I don't see a role for these people, and I will taunt them. So either he's got the worst staff in the world, and I don't think he does, or they know exactly what they're doing.
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1: Welcome back, everybody. So this was so, I don't want to say funny. I guess they're my state university here in New Jersey. We're not blessed here in Jersey, are we? We're blessed with the Jersey Shore, which is one of the more beautiful places you can go. Stone Harbor, Avalon, Cape May, Wildwood, Spring Lake, Seagirt. Again, you give me a house down there. Anybody you want me to house sit, dog sit, I'm your guy. My family will do it. And we'll pay you to do it. How's that sound? But, you know, if I lived in North Carolina, I'd have the University of North Carolina. If I lived in Tennessee, I'd have UT, University of Tennessee, or Georgia, Florida, Texas. I don't know. There are some state schools that are really cool. University of South Carolina is gorgeous, believe me. We have Rutgers. And Rutgers, because they were offered a lot of money, went into a conference they have no business being in, which is called the Big Ten, which is probably, you can make the argument now, the best conference in football in the country if it isn't the SEC. Now, all of that said, and the reason why I'm talking about this is because Rutgers played UMass last night. UMass is a profoundly horrible football program to the point where friggin' Rutgers paid them $1.5 million to go to Piscataway and play them in their opening game because they thought there's no way that we're losing. They were something like 21-point favorites. Rutgers. You can believe that. Over another state school. And UMass won, like, going away. When I went to bed, it was 37-14. I think the final was 37-21. So you're favored by three touchdowns, and you lose basically by three touchdowns. And then afterwards, Rutgers was so confident that they would win, they did this after the game. Cut number four, go. That sound you hear, there it is. Fireworks! Oh, they get it, Elias. We're good. They launched fireworks after the game. They had to do something with them because they were sure they were going to win. Boy, that had to be one of the saddest things I have ever seen in the history of sad things you'll ever see after a college football game. So, anyway, yay Rutgers! Another big season coming up. Wait till they start playing the big boys like Ohio State and Michigan. And Maryland, for that matter. All right, let's get to our birthday of today. She is 45 years old. Yes, that's all, because it seems like she's like LeBron. She's been around forever. But Beyoncé, 45 years old, and I think one of the great voices of the modern era. Halo, one of my favorite songs, and this will underscore my argument. Cut number whatever, go.

Ah, she's good. Oh, very good. Watch that video sometime. Gorgeous, too. And a great actress. She was excellent in Showgirls. Was it Showgirls? Was that the movie? Dreamgirls. You know, it was Dreamgirls. That's right. With Jennifer Hudson and Eddie Murphy was... Now, this is Eddie Murphy. I think that movie came out like 2012, 2013, something like that. This is not the Eddie Murphy of the 80s, like big star. He takes a supporting role, and he stole every scene, and apparently was very, very upset when he did not win that award, when he absolutely should have. Anyway, I'm going off on a tangent because we're talking about Beyonce here on her 45th birthday. Her full name is Beyonce Giselle Knowles Carter. All right, one of those four-name folks, obviously September 4th, 1981, of Houston, Texas. And remember, she was part of Destiny's Child. Then she went off on her own and won Grammy after Grammy, 32 wins, most nominated woman in Grammy history. And if you want to feel poor right now, according to Forbes, she's worth about $600 million. So good for her. She's got three kids. That'll just about clinch putting them through your average private school, whether it's a Duke or a Georgetown. And my wife, it's funny, she met Beyonce once, and Jay-Z. I'll try to tell the story as quickly as possible, as Elias tells me how much time I have. We're at a Nets game, and my friend works for the Nets. And he says, you want to meet Beyonce and Jay-Z at halftime? And I'm like, yeah, it sounds great. And my wife's like, awesome. So then it's almost the end of halftime, and my friend doesn't come back to get us to go down to this like area where you meet the Beyoncés and the Jay-Zs of the world, because Jay-Z owned the Nets. And so I went to the bathroom. I come back, my wife isn't there. Turns out she met Beyonce and Jay-Z while I was gone. And Jay-Z said to my wife, what's up, doc? Because she's a doctor. And my wife was pretty blown away by Beyonce and said she wasn't very tall, which I thought she might be. But there you go. Anyway, this is Joe Concha. This is the Joe Concha Show. We're back with so much more in just a moment.

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4: To mark the 25th anniversary of the 9/11 attacks at the Pentagon, Shanksville, Pennsylvania, and the World Trade Towers in New York City, security is beefing up at the various memorials in preparation. In addition, on September 11th, France plans to convene a Security Council meeting to mark the 25th anniversary of the 9/11 attacks. Well, it's a little different version of the late Dolly Parton's 9 to 5. All right, Dolly Parton parades are popping up across the country to celebrate the icon's legacy. This one we're hearing now was held in Knoxville, Tennessee today. Another is planned for September 25th in New Orleans, Louisiana. I'm Lisa Ritchie. This is the Worldwide News Network.
0: If you missed Rita Cosby, here's what you missed.
5: They clearly are just kind of bouncing the can down the road, playing the same game that they've played with America. And what they don't realize, clearly, I think they realize because the B-2 bombers came in pretty loud and clear, and the other bombing came in pretty loud and clear. But still, they need to realize that President Trump is not going to be patient for long. And I think he's been incredibly patient. He clearly did not want this war. He clearly felt that he had to do it for world survival, for the Mideast survival, for Israel's survival, for ultimately America's survival, for future generations. And I commend him on that, you guys. But I do think it's time to finish the job. And clearly, I think President Trump is realizing that, too. And also tonight, the unveiling of the socialist agenda, the Democratic socialist agenda. Their phrase is workers deserve more. But if you listen to what they're doing, I don't know how it's helping workers. One of the things they talk about is no police. They talk about no prisons. They talk about no Pentagon. They also talk about no U.S. Senate and no president. This is like chaos central. Total chaos central. How is that helping workers? That's not helping workers. This is like making every community less safe. It's making every American less safe. And the fact that these people are pitching it with a straight face is absolutely shocking to me. And Republicans, I'm a registered independent, guys. Republicans, you better wake up because you got to use this to your advantage. You can't sit there and assume that everybody out there in the American public understands it and realizes just how nutty and how ludicrous it is and how overreaching it is. You got to get out there and say, is this what you want? There should be these ads all day long, almost these AI ads. Remember what Spencer Pratt did with the AI ads showing what things would look like under Mayor Bass? And then we saw Bruce Blakeman do a similar one with Governor Kathy Hochul. These people have no clue what law and order means, what prosperity and peace means. They don't seem to care and they don't seem to get it.
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9: Okay, so just to piggyback on that last segment, I just asked my wife quickly, did you say that Beyonce was short when you met her, or you thought she was shorter than you thought she would be? And she said, no, I thought she was shorter than I thought she would be. Because apparently, like, she looks very tall on stage, wears the big heels and everything, but when she's in normal, you know, footwear, I guess she appeared shorter, but about 5'5 is what I'm told, because my wife's about 5'5, so she said they were about the same height. Okay, just wanted to clear that up for the folks at home, because you care about this stuff. All right, speaking of celebrities, let's continue here. It's a Friday night of a holiday weekend, so we'll go with the light stuff, at least for now. Even though this isn't very light, this is pretty disturbing. Ryan Reynolds, he's a pretty good actor, I guess. Not, you don't say, wow, that Ryan Reynolds movie. I think he was in, what was it, Van Wilder, I want to say, like way, way back when. And, you know, mostly comedies, I guess, does a serious role. But, you know, you're not going to look back in the Ryan Reynolds era. Let's put it that way. And he's now coming out with a new movie. He's promoting it. And he suddenly just goes off in the 80s for some reason, which many people of a certain age will tell you that the 80s was easily the greatest decade of all time. Everything was awesome. You had Reagan in office, if you want to go politically on that one, the fall of the Soviet Union. You had a country that just was so patriotic, it seemed. You know, the Olympics, we crushed everybody in 84 because the Soviets didn't show up. So, like, we were left, like, you know, to beat, you know, France and England and stuff and, like, you know, African nations. So that was kind of fun. The movies were awesome. The music was awesome. The hair was awesome. Everything was awesome. But Ryan Reynolds doesn't feel that way about the 80s, and he uses a moment in history to explain why the 80s was a horrible decade, and I'm trying to connect this dot and just simply can't do it, and you'll know what I mean when you hear cut number two go.
10: What's interesting about when you get far enough away from a time period that's quite distinct, I think there's always a lovely feeling associated with it. It's almost like you pave over all the trauma with, like, puppy dogs and ice cream. And the 80s was a brutal, brutal time for people.
9: What?
10: It's a f***ing mess. Like, what? You know, people forget that it was like that was a tremendous strife, sociopolitical tensions everywhere. You know, we're still, like, pretty fresh off, like, a Cuban Missile Crisis, which is only, like, what, 15, 20 years before.
9: No.
10: So, you know, it's a tumultuous period.
9: Oh,
10: you look back
9: that's
10: at it now,
9: good, Elias.
10: Like,
9: did he just say that we were just coming off the Cuban Missile Crisis, which was what made the 80s a decade of strife and tumult? Did you really just say that? Because, well, I watched 13 Days not too long ago, a great movie with Kevin Costner, and it's about the Cuban Missile Crisis, and the Cuban Missile Crisis was in 1962. Sorry to go all Biden with you on that one. So I'm pretty sure the 80s wasn't impacted by the Cuban Missile Crisis of 18 years prior. I'm pretty sure we shook it off at that point. Especially, oh man, I can't even get my head around that. That's just amazing. And this is why we should never, ever listen to most actors when they start to opine about these things. If they have an educated opinion on something, then fine. Just like every other American citizen, let's hear what they have to say. But when you start saying stuff like that, that the 80s sucked and it's because of the Cuban friggin' missile crisis, well, That's Ryan Reynolds for you. Okay. Anyway, take Dr. Abdul El Sayed, the guy without a medical license but calls himself doctor, just like Jill Biden does. He is now admitting to our friend Stephen A. Smith that he's not going to disavow Hassan Piker, the guy who said America deserved 9/11, the guy who said Jews are inbreds, the guy who has a big poster behind him during his podcast of one of the World Trade Centers blowing up when a plane hit it. That guy. The guy who says, hey, everybody out there listening, you really should think about assassinating, Senator Rick Scott or President Trump, or says that he supports Hamas 100,000 times more than Israel, and his favorite flag is that of Hezbollah, you know, the terrorist organization, both Hamas and Hezbollah. Okay, that guy. And I could go through like 1,000 other things that he has said that you should absolutely disavow if you are an American or anybody sane and sober for that matter. But now, fake Dr. Abdul is now admitting that this is why he won't disavow his friend Piker. And, well, at least he's finally admitting it, I guess. Cut number one, go.
11: I'm asking you this. Is there anything Hassan Piker could say that would make you publicly disavow him, considering what he has said about the Jewish community?
12: I mean, sure, but the bigger question is this. How do we want to exchange ideas? And the big question that I often want us to be stepping back and asking is, what is democracy for? Right? The idea that you just categorically disavow an individual.
9: Yeah.
12: That to me doesn't make sense, given that there are going to be things that people say that you deeply disagree with.
11: Even
12: you should
11: one
12: disavow
11: that says
12: those things.
11: That America brought 9/11 on itself. Even that.
12: And then he disavowed it. And then he disavowed it himself. Stephen A., like, that's not a consistent reading of what the man actually thinks. He specifically said that he was wrong about that himself. And look, I've been a student of Stephen A. Smith long enough to know that people have come after you. Yeah. And tried to cancel you for stuff that you said.
11: Yeah,
12: so do you think people should disavow you for the worst, like the things that you might have said on the air that didn't come out quite right, or they clipped out of context?
11: I would say to answer your question directly, I would say yes if I went that damn far, because nobody could ever say I did something like that, sir.
12: And,
11: they can't
12: and what
11: say
12: I'm
11: that.
12: Saying is, what I'm saying is there are 3 million people who listen to Hassan. And I want to offer them a pathway into an electoral movement.
9: Oh. There are 3 million people that listen to Hassan, first name, by the way, not Hassan, but Hassan, right? It's like Beyonce, like he's just one name at this point. And I want to offer up my vision to them. I want their votes. I don't care how anti-Semitic they are in listening to an anti-Semite like Hassan Piker. And by the way, where he says, oh, he disavowed himself, then can anyone explain? And Stephen A., pretty good job, not a great job. You had 1,000 things you could have pinned Abdul El-Sayed on as far as things that Hassan Piker talks about. Or, again, that big poster of the World Trade Center in flames behind him. That means he kind of liked what happened on that day. When you hang a poster up of something like something as grotesque as that, that's what you believe. So, I just, you're going to get this guy in front of you. You're Stephen A. Smith. Could have nailed him with that. Or does he still believe Jews are inbreds? Game, set, match. This isn't hard. Watch that guy squirm when you actually give quotes back to him, besides the America deserved 9/11 thing, which is horrible. But El-Sayed appears to have like an answer for that, because I guess Hassan Piker kind of sort of apologized for that. Just last week, he says he hates America and he hates cops. There's 1,000 quotes you could throw back in this Senate candidate's face. And Stephen A. did a pretty good job, better than most, but still let him off the hook, in my humble opinion. All right. Well, anyway, J.D. Vance took to the James S. Brady briefing room podium. I've been there. It's the smallest room. Like, on TV, it looks kind of big. I mean, it doesn't look huge, but it's even smaller than you would think. You know, it used to be like an indoor pool, and then they changed it into the briefing room, but it is tight. So, you know, you're right on top of the reporters. And at one point, Peter Ducey asked if JD has lost some weight, and it's noticeable. He definitely has. And usually when people lose weight, it's because they're running for president. I mean, politicians anyway, because, you know, Fred Flintstone, like we talked about, J.B. Pritzker, absolutely probably is getting the shot to have that get done. And I remember, who was it? Mike Pompeo went from being a big guy, like John Candy, kind of like, to more like the current version of Seth Rogen, you know, just went from big to not so big. So all that said, here's JD responding to this question from Ducey as far as, well, about that weight loss. What's going on? Cut number three, go.
8: Lately. How much sauerkraut do you eat in
13: a
8: day?
13: Oh, my Lord. Okay, so when you're the Vice President of the United States and one of the first questions at a press conference in the White House is how much weight you've lost, you must have gotten very fat. That's one thing that I take that question. So I'll tell you a little story, Peter. So every Lent, I try to, like, you know, I'm a devout Christian. I try to take it very seriously. So I try to do some kind of self-denial. And so I was talking to my wife on Fat Tuesday, Mardi Gras, and I was like, I think I'm going to give up sugar, and I think I'm going to give up social media. Okay, so if I wanted to tweet something, I'd tell these guys to tweet something for me, and I'd, you know, otherwise try to stay off social media. So I call Bobby Kennedy, and I'm like, I know you're really into health. I'm thinking about giving up sugar. What do you think? And Bobby Kennedy says, no. I've got something that's way better than that and way more intense. And basically, it's like, yeah, I eat a lot of high-protein stuff, and I eat a lot of sauerkraut. And let's just say that if that was Fat Tuesday, Fat Wednesday never came. So my advice to you is that if you want to lose weight, call Bobby Kennedy. And if you want to enjoy what you eat, do not call Bobby Kennedy.
9: That's great. That's good, Elias. So, you know, truth be told, yeah, you got to cut out certain things. Sugar, obviously. But I've lost about, let's see, weighed myself this morning. And I never, like, cheered myself. I go, yes, when I saw the number. But about 15 pounds in, call it 2 months, which is about the average of what you should be. That's kind of the pace. You don't want to lose anything too quickly, because then you'll probably gain it back because you're going to one extreme to the other. So I've modified my diet where I don't have any more sodium because that leads to high blood pressure, high cholesterol, all that fun stuff. I found this fake salt instead that tastes just like the real one. It has zero sodium in it. So until the side effects around this guy is revealed, then it's working, right? And then I've cut out bread. So when I eat like a burger, I just have the burger and not the bun. Or when I have a sandwich, I just have what's in the sandwich and not the bread. So that seems to work. Then I walk about 6 miles a day, 15, 16,000 steps. When you have two dogs, it's kind of easy to do because you go on two or three walks and you'll get that 6 miles in a hurry. So that's good. You just do those things. You stick to water. You cut out alcohol and you're in great shape, actually. It goes away in a hurry. A lot of it's water weight, sure, but fine. I'll take it. So I got about 10 more pounds to go, and maybe we'll do like a before and after thing, and we'll put it up on the WABC website, and you'll see exactly where we're at. All right, enough about me. Nonsense. Let's go back to Joe Biden, like back in terms of a flashback here. This is cut number 10, and this just tells you how unserious this guy was about illegal immigration. And here he is when he was running for president in 2020, talking about how he would not deport illegals even if they did this. Cut number 10, go.
14: We're not going to deport anybody who, in fact, has not in this country committed a felony. I would hold ICE agents accountable if, in fact, they stepped over my executive orders, which
9: ICE
14: is
9: agents.
14: No arrest of anyone outside of their school.
15: So how do you change the culture?
14: You change the culture by saying you're going to get fired. You're fired if, in fact, you do that. You only arrest for the purpose of dealing with a felony that's committed, and I don't count drunk driving as a felony.
9: You don't count drunk driving as a felony? Really? That's not good. That is not good at all. So if you were in the country illegally, which is already illegal, right? And then you were drunk driving and you got caught drunk driving and were convicted of it, you would not prosecute those people. What is the thinking behind that? And of course, the two idiots that are interviewing him don't follow up on that. Like, well, what's your thinking around that? Are you justifying drunk driving? And I would love to hear, you know, AutoPen explain that one. I'm just Googling right now or ChatGPTing. Drunk driving has killed how many Americans per year? Let's see. 12,000 people, roughly. In the United States, died in alcohol-impaired driving crashes. 32 deaths a day, 44 per minute. Okay. So that's fine. That was fine for Joe Biden, and that's why 15 million people, got into the country through the border that didn't exist. Because when you talk like that, you're only encouraging people to come, and that obviously is what happened here. Now, meanwhile, Adam Carolla, who does a great job with his podcast, he thinks that 40% of Americans should not be allowed to vote. And he explains why here in cut number 16, go.
16: If you are not participating in any of it in any meaningful way and you pay no taxes, then you. I don't want you to vote. You don't need to vote. We don't need your vote. Your vote is more free for you. That's all it is, because you're not paying into the system. So not only is it a thing where it's like you're not creating anything, you're actually voting for the free stuff. You're like, oh, how's this person with no ID gonna vote on the millionaire tax? Pay up, bitch.
17: It's just the selfish motive.
16: Poor, you're not contributing, you're not paying any taxes. I know how you're gonna vote on everything. It's gonna be more free for you. So no.
9: Exactly. And now Democrats are trying to push legislation to allow prisoners to vote. Of course they will, because they're infinitely softer on crime. Gee, I wonder how that vote's going to go. McCarroll is great. I can't believe he's almost best friends with Jimmy Kimmel. And I admire the fact they're able to put aside their political differences, because clearly it's night and day and they were always good friends for a long time. And the worst is when politics breaks up a friendship. All right. You're going to disagree. You disagree. I got several friends where we have rules in our text threads. I have the college friends text thread. I have the beach house friends text thread. I have the sports thread, which runs almost day and night, it seems, at this point. Like, three texts have come in the last, like, 2 minutes on something that's going on with Bill Belichick and Carl Banks. I'll read into it in a second. But the point is that we never talk about politics. And if anybody remotely goes close to it, everybody else yells that person down. So that's the way you got to go. Meanwhile, speaking of, all right, so Carl has a great podcast. Somebody who has the worst one, arguably next to Jim Acosta's, is another ex-CNN guy who got fired, Don Lemon. And here's Joe Rogan, who only has like 11 or 12 million people listening a day. Joe's do well in audio and radio and podcasts in general, just saying. Here is Rogan talking about Don Lemon's post-CNN life, and it is as perfect as it gets. Cut number 8, go.
15: I just couldn't believe it. I was like, what?
17: It's amazing when these people that are so smug, well, they're protected by a large organization, by CNN, and then they get fired, and then they get they're basically like a dog, like Carl, getting released into the woods, and then they have to fend for themselves. And you see them in the world of podcasting, where you don't have anybody writing things for you, and you have to express your own opinions. You're like, oh, this is the real you.
15: It turns out you're a moron. That, well, I didn't know. Whoa, you know, the whole.
9: It's so true. The mask comes off of Don Lemon, Jim Acosta, Chuck Todd, Joy Reid, Terry Moran. All these people that claim to be serious, objective journalists are now, well, they are who we always thought they were. We'll put it that way. Anyway, this is Joe Concha on this Friday night, Labor Day weekend. We wrap this puppy up in just a moment.
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21: 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Lake Tahoe was first spotted by explorers in 1844, though the Washoe people called this basin home for thousands of years before that. Straddling California and Nevada, Tahoe's crystal clear waters are some of the purest in the world, and come winter, it transforms into ski country. I'm Yana Derillis for the Worldwide News Network.
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22: America's debt problem? We are always talking about that. Well, who pays the bill? I go back to the time when the debt was $5.5 trillion. And Newt Gingrich was the speaker. And what did they do? They worked together as Americans, sat down with common sense decisions, and brought down the deficit from $5.5 trillion down to $5 trillion. Well, that is the last time the American people said $5 trillion. Since then, it has grown to $38, $39 trillion. It has gotten out of whack. It has gotten out of control. And what does President Trump trying to do? He is trying, as a businessman, to bring it under control. He is trying to bring business back to America. He says he has commitments for $19 trillion in new manufacturing. Let's be proud and say, made in the USA. Bring jobs back to America. And that's what President Trump is doing. This is John Catsimatidis, and this is the Cat's Corner. This is John Catsimatidis. Since we bought WLIR Radio, we became number one in the country with millions and millions of listeners. 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
4: Worldwide News Network update. I'm Lisa Ritchie. The first ever Republican midterm convention is scheduled to take place next Wednesday and Thursday in Dallas. President Trump says the goal is to help Republicans win roughly 35 races. Downtown businesses and residents are getting ready for increased security measures through the area. The event at the American Airlines Center is expected to draw 20,000 attendees for 2 days of speeches and festivities. A new side effect of weight loss drugs has been uncovered in a study by NYU Langone Health. It found that men have a 7% added risk of hair loss if they're already genetically predisposed to it. 12% of Americans are currently using GLP-1 drugs. This is the Worldwide News Network.
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1: Welcome back, everybody. So I just want to get back to J.D. Vance for a moment. And this was him as the press secretary, so to speak, in the White House on Thursday. And again, I think Scott Jennings gets the job at this point. I just think he performs very well on CNN. The president knows these things. The guy always has a great argument. He's confident. He knows how to handle hostile questions, hostile liberals. And that's basically most of the White House press corps outside of Jackie Heinrich and Peter Ducey. Anyway, here's J.D. explaining to the Democrat press corps the difference between the Auto Penn administration and the Trump administration. And it has something to do with this word that starts with A and ends with S. This is cut number six. Go.
2: That the level of access to the

0: 2025. And there's J.D. Vance, the vice president, acting as the press secretary, when Marco Rubio, the secretary of state, isn't. I mean, it really, the access is off the charts with this administration, whether you like them or not. Okay, so Dolly Parton, I meant to play this yesterday. I'm sorry I didn't get to it. This is why her approval rating, like right now, or before she died or after she died, would be at 100%. Like, no one has 100% approval rating, except like Saddam did, like back in the day. But I'm pretty sure those polls were manipulated. But everybody loves Dolly because she knew that Republicans buy sneakers too. In other words, I don't know how she voted. I would imagine she probably was conservative growing up where she did, and being the capitalist that she was. But she never shared that, and she never got pulled in any political argument. And this is the ultimate example of that. Here she is. They're celebrating the anniversary of 9 to 5, the second most popular movie back in 1980 behind Empire Strikes Back, which is very, very impressive. And here is Hanoi Jane, Jane Fonda, and Lily Tomlin going off on Trump and going down the usual road. And watch how Dolly Parton brings all this back in cut number 18. Go.
1: I have been waiting for a 9-to-5 reunion ever since we did the first one.
2: Well,
1: back in 1980 in that movie, we refused to be controlled by a sexist, egotistical, lying, hypocritical bigot.
2: And in 2017, we still refuse to be controlled by a sexist, egotistical, lying, hypocritical bigot.
1: Lily was talking about Mr. Hart. He's still up to his no good stuff, right? How about a shout out for Dabney Coleman out there?
0: Perfect. Perfect. They try to go on Trump. She went right back to their co-star, 9-to-5, Dabney Coleman, who played Mr. Hart. And anyway, go watch that again sometime. It really does hold up. Unfortunately, we're out of time at this point, but we are back on Sunday, 11 a.m. Eastern Time, for the Tunnel to Towers Foundation show. This is Joe Concha. Have a great Labor Day weekend. And in the words of the great late John McLaughlin, bye-bye.
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5: I'm Lisa Ritchie. A mistrial has formally been declared in the Lindsey Clancy murder trial in Massachusetts. Defense attorney Kevin Reddington criticized the holdout juror that led to a mistrial being declared.
6: They know that they were robbed by one man for whatever his agenda was, who stole 7 weeks of the life of these other jurors.
5: The defense appealed the mistrial decision to a higher court and was denied. Clancy's defense team learned and admitted that she killed her 3 children, but claimed she was suffering from postpartum psychosis. A status hearing is now set for September 29th. Just days before the Republican National Committee's convention, a phony website for the organization has popped up, advertising itself as the 2026 RNC midterm convention site, and even promoting information about next week's event. However, users are directed to the Justice Department's website for the Jeffrey Epstein files. The Supreme Court is halting a legal block to cheaper TV ad time before the midterm elections.
7: The ruling on Friday follows an emergency appeal from Republicans in a dispute over campaign ad prices. The decision follows a June Supreme Court ruling that removed limits on how much parties can spend in coordination with candidates. The National Republican Party has a sizable cash advantage over Democrats, and access to cheaper ad rates could have sharpened that edge. Bill Rakoff, Worldwide News Network.
5: Top U.S. envoys Steve Witkoff and Jared Kushner are traveling to Russia and Ukraine this weekend in an effort to restart peace negotiations between the two nations. Their trip will start with a meeting with Russian President Putin in Moscow and then to Kyiv to meet with Ukrainian President Zelensky. Details of the peace talks, though, have not yet been disclosed. President Trump's efforts to restrict mail-in voting is running up against election deadlines. North Carolina will be the first state to begin sending out absentee ballots.
8: Even if the administration, though, wins in court here, there are questions as to whether there's enough time to actually put all of this into place and into motion, because North Carolina can start sending out those ballots today, but another 18 states start sending them out around 45 days before Election Day. So the clock is ticking here, and the Postal Service would have to move really quickly to change its policies and get their system up and running.
5: That's News Network's Libby Dean reporting. Trump has ordered the U.S. Postal Service to verify who's eligible to vote by mail, but a current court order is keeping that rule from going into effect. I'm Lisa Ritchie, and this is the Worldwide News Network.

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1: New York City's Department of Transportation says it's shifting more trucks off residential streets. DOT Commissioner Mike Flynn says the first truck route network redesign will create new restrictions on where trucks can travel, shifting them off the local streets and onto highways and into industrial areas. The city will also pursue street improvement projects along newly designated truck routes to upgrade roadway designs for better visibility. Flynn says as our city grows, designing truck routes with intention will contribute to a healthier and safer community across the five boroughs. In the Bronx, Daniel Romano is the owner of De Romano's Pizza in Throgs Neck, and his story went viral this week after he told NBC4 New York about a time when he saw an older woman eating out of a trash can. He invited her inside and gave her a fresh slice from the oven as well as some water. He's vowed ever since to feed those in need with a slice and water. Now donations are pouring in from around the country to help him keep doing it.
2: From everywhere, and the wonderful people that donated, God bless you all. 100% of the donations will be going to help feed those in need, to help feed the hungry.
1: Romano says he'll continue to do it and says all the donations will go toward feeding the hungry. In sports, Rutgers football coach Greg Schiano is firmly on the hot seat after an embarrassing opening night loss at the hands of UMass. Rutgers paid UMass more than $1.5 million for what was supposed to be a sure win since the Minutemen had an abysmal season last year. The Scarlet Knights ended up losing 37-21, helping UMass snap its 16-game losing streak. Adding insult to injury, Rutgers set off a major fireworks after the game to coincide with the new season, despite the big loss. I'm Lisa Ritchie.
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3: You voted for this guy, you got what you deserve. I get those on my accounts every day in big numbers. First of all, again, I'm talking to a computer, a bot, but I didn't vote for this guy. And they try to say that like 40% of Jews, that's not right. That is way overblown. I mean, look, if one Jew voted for this guy, that's way too many. You should be ashamed of yourself and honestly convert. Any Jew that voted for Brad Lander, this piece of garbage lowlife, any Jew that voted for Mamdani should just convert. Do us all a favor, the real Jews, and leave, okay? But they tend to exaggerate that number, though. I think you know that.
4: Yeah.
3: Maybe it's like 20%, which again is still way too high, but I don't know. I'm at a loss for words. And I'm a radio guy. I'm at a loss for words. How could anybody in this city who's not Muslim or radical Islam or defend this guy? How? He has now found a way in less than 6 months, forgetting about the economic damage that he's already doing to this city. Freezing rents. You know what that's going to do? That's going to destroy buildings all over town, making people like Ken Griffin spend money in Miami. Taxing. That nonsense budget where he got bailed out by the governor that doesn't give one penny to the cops. Or, God forbid, add a fifth firefighter. Forgetting about all that. He has found a way in less than 6 months to say something nasty about just about every ethnic group in the city.
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0: 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Feisty, fearless, and fair. She's an Emmy-winning journalist from the White House to war zones, telling all sides of the story. This

0: breaking news.
1: And a huge day in political theater and also in the court of justice, or injustice, as I believe in the case of Lindsey Clancy. This was a stunning day at the court, and so many twists and turns, such high drama. And Lindsey Clancy, ultimately, she goes back to her mental facility, waiting to see what happens, but there was a mistrial in the case. And I've never seen anything like it, guys. You guys know me on the Rita Cosby Show. We have covered so many trials. I've covered so many trials through the years. I've never seen it where the jury just walks in, is about to hear that there's a mistrial from the judge, and then suddenly the defense attorney says, whoa, I'm going to appeal to a judge at the state Supreme Court. He says he thinks that one juror was essentially refusing to deliberate, which is very different than headstrong on an opinion. In other words, wasn't doing his duty as a jury. And then he appealed. That was shot down. And then it was a mistrial. So I'm curious, because there are so many emotions tonight about this case. There are so many different opinions across this country. Clearly, the jury was divided. But in the end, according to the defense attorney, because he's the only one who's been yapping, and boy, has he been like blasting everybody. We're going to get to that too tonight. But according to him, it was the nine women all were in agreement. And then they had two of the guys. There were three guys on the jury, and one of the guys was holding out, wanting her to be guilty, criminally responsible for killing her three young kids, all under the age of five. So I want to hear your thoughts tonight, because boy, have we all gotten gripped by this case. It's been riveting. It's been emotional. What would you have done if you were on the jury? And what do you make of the fact that the defense attorney afterwards essentially put a bullseye on that juror, saying, how dare that juror do this? How dare he do this? He's ruined Lindsey's life. I would say, I don't really feel sorry for Lindsey Clancy. Let me just put it right out there. I feel sorry for the three kids who were murdered. I mean, to me, this is shocking. You have this case where he's like, oh, poor Lindsey. She was robbed by this juror who wouldn't deliberate. Lindsey robbed the life of her three own kids, and so far she hasn't been held accountable. I'm sorry. It's a tough case, but if I was on the jury, guilty. First-degree murder. And I believe there was intent. I believe it was clear. She premeditated. It was plotted. It was planned. She sent her husband away for takeout food to a location that was a little further than he normally goes to. He calls up in the middle, and she sounds fine. Sounds a little preoccupied, but sounds fine. There are a lot of details here tonight that are just so horrific. She put their face down when she killed them, one by one, with one of those exercise bands. It's horrific. And so far tonight, where's the justice? Where's the accountability? Dakota Meyer, who is a Medal of Honor recipient, guys, I think he said it best, because this is a guy, he was on Fox earlier today. I've met Dakota. He is a great American. And obviously, to receive the Medal of Honor, he is a great military hero. And he said, I've had to sadly kill before, because, you know, he's in battle, he's in war. And he said, it's never easy. It is never easy. And he said, what he's worried about is this slippery slope, that now there are going to be cases all around the country who are going to say, God, at that moment, at that 1 minute or 30 seconds when I did X, I had a mental breakdown. I had psychosis, whether it's postpartum psychosis, which is real, but I don't believe it happened in this case. That's my opinion. 1-800-848-9222. 1-800-848-9222. And you are listening to The Rita Cosby Show, and boy, is this a busy news night. We're going to talk about that. Maria Bartiromo, also the crackdown on crime in Chicago and elsewhere. And Zora Mondani still says he is going to the 9/11 events, even though more and more families are coming out and saying, we don't want you. So we're going to get into that and so much more. But first, here is the judge in the Lindsey Clancy case. He's in court, and this is when he officially makes the declaration that it is a mistrial, that the jury is deadlocked.
0: All right, members of the jury, at this point, I'm going to declare that the jury is deadlocked, and I'm going to declare a mistrial. All right? I just wanted to make a comment. I'm kind of a history buff. And during World War II, Winston Churchill was the prime minister for England when England pretty much stood against Nazi Germany alone. And so Churchill oftentimes had to talk to the citizens and say, let us brace for our duties. And I always liked that phrase. And I thought of that phrase when all of you were agreeing to be on this jury. That you agreed to brace for that duty. And each one of you knew how long the case was going to go. You knew how difficult the case was going to be to listen to facts-wise. But still, you braced for that duty. And I just kind of wanted to also let you know, I watched every day after day, week after week, all of you performing that duty that you braced for. And I just kind of wanted to let you know, I understood how hard everybody worked in this case. I understood that you all gave everything you could, and probably more than you thought you could. And so on behalf of myself, I just want to thank you so much that you should be proud for what you did. You braced for that duty. You performed that duty. And I just kind of wanted to thank you on behalf of myself and behalf of the Commonwealth of Massachusetts. Thank you so much. The only thing I am going to ask, one more thing, is that what I'd like to do is be able to come back and thank you personally. I'm going to have to talk to the counsel for just a couple of minutes.
1: And the poor judge was dealing with interruptions left and right, explaining here is the law. And yet, it's interesting because there's that one guy, according to the defense, that was the holdout. And after the decision came down that it is a mistrial, and now it's up to the prosecution whether they're going to retry her. Will they do it in the same jurisdiction? Will they have the same charges, first-degree murder? Will they have just manslaughter? There's a lot of questions tonight. So there's many issues that are involved in this case. She goes back to her mental institution. But so far, by all accounts, I haven't heard any culpability. And I'm sorry, you have three dead children. And so after the mistrial was read, then outside, here is the district attorney in the case. And boy, you could tell he was livid. Listen to this.
2: But in the end, I bring it all back to the child victims in this case, Cora, Dawson, and Callan. This was and has always been about getting justice for those three little babies. We're here at this courthouse today because those children are not. One of our many roles as prosecutors is seeking justice and giving voice to those who are tragically taken from us. And one of our parts in this proceeding is to speak for the victims who are no longer here. And that is one of our most important functions. Our priority has always been to fight for Cora, for Dawson, and for Callan. The noise in this case may be louder than it is for other prosecutions in our county, but we have treated it the same as any other case. Children were murdered, and it's our job to seek justice. I appreciate the fact that there are strong feelings and opinions tied to this case. However, our job is to set aside our feelings and focus solely on the facts. The facts are Lindsey Clancy killed her three children, and the evidence suggested to us that she was in control of her actions when she committed those homicides.
1: Wow. And then he was talking, and some of these deranged fans were out there saying, what about sweet little wonderful Lindsay? Why aren't you saying something nice about Lindsay, the woman who murdered her three kids? Listen to this.
3: Decision. Why aren't you saying right now that you will retry Lindsay Clancy?
4: You only cared when the kids were dead. Why don't you care about the mother? Amen.
5: You know, can't
3: you make that decision right now?
6: Vote out Tim.
5: Listen, I told you my decision on that already. I'll be making that decision shortly.
7: Your prosecutors who have gone through this for weeks, been working on this case, I assume, for three and a half years. Do either of you want to say anything about the experience of trying this case, especially with families at home?
1: I mean, and then they were shouting, screaming at him. Really incredible moments. The women in pink that were outside at the courthouse. But Lindsay Clancy's attorney, all she could focus on, all he could focus on, was poor sweet Lindsay. Then he also had some ire towards the prosecution, and he also had ire towards that one juror he says was a male juror, remember, who he says was the holdout. And he says, how dare that guy not obey the law? Now, we don't know that he didn't obey the law. We just know, according to the defense attorney, he felt that that one juror wasn't on his side. Maybe he thought he was one juror away from getting not being held criminally responsible, obviously by reason of insanity. I can't imagine them saying she should walk free. But we'll find out. Maybe we'll get a numbers at some point. But still, all he kept saying was the other jurors had to endure the horrors of this one guy who stood his ground. So listen to this. He wasn't talking about the kids. He wasn't talking about, justice for the young kids. Nope. He was talking about that terrible juror.
8: They know that they were robbed by one man for whatever his agenda was, who stole 7 weeks of the life of these other jurors that were so attentive, so beautiful, so wonderful. And listen to this evidence. And you could see how defeated they were sitting there. And I got a funny feeling that they would have gone on for another week if they had to. So I hope that guy can sleep well at night.
1: How does Lindsay Clancy sleep well at night knowing she murdered her three kids? And then not only was he, blasting the juror. And by the way, the jury, I think, did an amazing job. The fact that they were still deliberating, they deliberated almost 40 hours over 6.5 days. There were 80 different witnesses, 300 plus exhibits. That's incredible. So I will give them a lot of credit for that. They did a great job. But for him to go after the one juror, when we don't even know if it was a guy who just held his conviction, that's what he felt. I mean, that's what you're supposed to do, is go by your beliefs, by what you feel is the right thing, by the law, by the evidence. And maybe that's what he did. We don't know. But still, this is really stunning. And then the defense attorney goes after the juror again and says, oh, poor sweet Lindsay, that this poor guy took away an acquittal from her. I mean, are you kidding me? She murdered her three young people, her young kids that were all under the age of 5, and he's worried about this guy robbing Lindsay.
8: Classic example of a tragic person. Her life is a tragedy, and she was robbed by this man.
1: Her life was a tragedy, as if she didn't create the horrific tragedy. Her life was a tragedy, and this man caused it. No, no, no, no, no. She caused it. She murdered three young kids. And does this open the door, as I was talking about with Dakota Meyer, that like other people that do this? There was a case today of another woman who killed her child and was apparently obsessed with Lindsay Clancy. What does that tell you? Copycats. That is scary. A school shooting. Somebody's going to say, mental illness. I had a psychotic breakdown during those 10 seconds when I opened fire. You see where this is going. And take a listen. Here is the attorney. Here's the doozy of all doozies, praising Lindsey Clancy today.
8: I'm representing a woman who is a fantastic, wonderful individual. This woman is so brave, so awesome. Every day she came in this courthouse, stood tall. No pun intended, the poor thing is in a wheelchair, as we all know, for the rest of her life. And sat there through 7 weeks of a trial where nobody had anything bad to say about her except for the two prosecutors and apparently Tim Cruz.
1: Poor, sweet, wonderful Lindsey Clancy. We'll take your calls when we come back. 1-800-848-9222.
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10: The real anti-aging hack is called strength training. Good news for anyone who'd rather skip the marathon. Turns out that lifting weights does more for aging bodies than almost anything else out there. According to research from the National Institute on Aging, muscle loss is what really steals mobility as we get older. But resistance training, even just once or twice a week, can slow that decline way down. And it doesn't have to mean grinding it out at the gym. Dancing, gardening, carrying laundry up the stairs. Researchers say it all counts. Small moves and big payoff. What's all the craze about creatine supplements for anti-aging? Well, it turns out this gym bag staple might do more to help build muscle. According to dermatology research published by the Journal of Investigative Dermatology, creatine helps power the skin's own energy system. Your health matters. I'm Yana Derulis for the Worldwide News Network.
9: And now, it's time for the Cat's Corner.
11: America's debt problem? We are always talking about that. Well, who pays the bill? I go back to the time when the debt was $5.5 trillion. And Newt Gingrich was the speaker. And what did they do? They worked together as Americans, sat down with common sense decisions, and brought down the deficit from $5.5 trillion down to $5 trillion. Well, that is the last time the American people said $5 trillion. Since then, it has grown to $38, $39 trillion. It has gotten out of whack. It has gotten out of control. And what is President Trump trying to do? He is trying, as a businessman, to bring it under control. He is trying to bring business back to America. He says he has commitments for $19 trillion in new manufacturing. Let's be proud and say, made in the USA. Bring jobs back to America. And that's what President Trump is doing. This is John Catsimatidis, and this is the Cat's Corner.
9: If you missed Greg Kelly, here's what you missed.
12: John McCary is still with us from the Finest Unfiltered, an awesome podcast, The Ins and Outs of New York City and the NYPD. John, welcome back. You just told us about how de Blasio and Adams kind of shattered the NYPD. Mamdami, yeah, how do you shatter her? A million pieces on the ground. What's going on in Times Square right now? I heard you on your podcast, and you gave a very compelling kind of summary as to what's happening in a previously very, very safe part of the city.
13: Well, again, you know, this is the effect of a decade of non-policing. We went away from policing minor crimes. So traditionally, if you walked in Times Square, like let's say when your father was the police commissioner, or even people past as police commissioner, you wouldn't see people drinking, you wouldn't see people loitering, you wouldn't see people harassing tourists. The NYPD would handle all of these issues. You wouldn't have unlicensed vendors everywhere. You wouldn't have all of these issues, large groups gathering, being masked, looking like they're up to no good, and most of the time they're up to no good. If anyone was carrying weapons around there, they wouldn't feel comfortable to do so. But the style of policing that the NYPD does now is not that. We basically respond to crimes after they happen and then try to solve them and pick up the pieces instead of being proactive and preventing them from happening. So what's happening is now you're seeing a lot of crime, and it's a lot of minor crime that's happening in Times Square, and it's leading to larger crimes such as shootings, stabbings and robberies. And the once safe Times Square that felt like you were safe, like you were in Disney World, no longer feels like that. And you could even see a diminished police presence there as well. You know, post 9/11, we've had a very high counterterrorism posture in Times Square specifically. And I was just in Times Square last week. I didn't see that same posture. I was like, where the hell are all the cops?
12: And there was a time where just the presence of cops would kind of certain people who want to commit crimes, you know, don't come here. Just the presence of cops. And I think the the bad guys have figured it out that, you know, the cops are limited in their authority. They've been limited by the administration, and they can get away with stuff that they wouldn't even try pulling not too long ago near cops.
13: Well, I mean, the other thing you have to look at is our criminal justice system significantly changed in the last decade as well, where, you know, traditionally people arrested for minor crimes in the past in New York City would you know, did they ever traditionally spend long stints in jail? No, but they would have to see a judge in the morning. They would spend a night or a weekend in jail when they acted up. And we've removed even that. So when people are arrested for minor crimes, they're not even traditionally arrested. They're handed desk appearance tickets. They're walking out the door. They're inconvenienced for a very short amount of time. And they think that not only cops are the joke, but they think our criminal justice system is a joke.
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0: And let's go to your calls here tonight on the Rita Cosby Show. A busy news night as we head into a holiday weekend. I hope everybody has a great one. Let's go to Sandra in New Jersey, line two. Your thoughts tonight about the Lindsay Clancy case.
1: Wow. Well, first I wanted to say, good evening, Rita. First, I wanted to say, you made a very good point about copycats. But then I said to myself, who in their right mind would want to copy that? So I'm going to stick to how I feel. I've been watching these trials pretty much, you know, a lot. And I got to listen to those psychiatrists, and I got to see what she did to herself when she really did try to kill herself. And I have to say, Rita, one psychiatrist that I couldn't get over was like a joke. This man earned probably about $54,000 of her money, and he didn't do anything for her. He was almost like laughing at the trial.
0: But bottom line, Sandra, what would you have done if you were on the jury?
1: Well, I would like to tell you what. Can I hold on?
0: Yeah, I'd like you to answer it first.
1: Oh, I would definitely say she needs to go to an insane asylum for the rest of her life. And that's what I would do. I wouldn't put her in jail because, number one, she's handicapped. We're going to have a field day with her.
0: But you know what? I disagree, Sandra. You know what? I'll have you stick with us.
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5: A Queens woman is under arrest, accused of scamming a Long Island woman out of nearly $1 million in an elder scam. Police say the 70-year-old woman from Hicksville was contacted by telephone and told she was involved in a crime in India and needed to wire transfer over $900,000. The woman complied, and when the suspect came back again, this time asking for gold bars, the woman was suspicious and called police. A sting operation in Hicksville led to the arrest of a 32-year-old woman. She's now facing grand larceny charges, and Nassau County officials are reminding residents to remain very alert to potential phone scams. On a happier note, two paintings stolen from New York City galleries in 1978 have been returned to their rightful owner. Jonathan O'Halloran reports.
6: The two paintings by 19th century artist Eastman Johnson were stolen from the Herschel and Adler and Kenneth Lux galleries nearly 50 years ago. An art dealer had spotted the paintings at a Long Island collector's estate sale and realized they had been stolen. An auction house worked with the man and helped track down the original owners. The two paintings are valued at about $200,000.
5: A suspect is in custody after holding police at bay for hours in Levittown. Officers were on Gardenia Lane serving an eviction notice around 10:30 in the morning. The resident told them that he had a gun and he wouldn't go down without a fight. Eventually, he did go down. About 4 hours later, he was taken into custody without further incident. He's charged with making terroristic threats. And so we come to the weather forecast. It's pretty nice until we get to Thursday when the rain returns. And then on Friday, the sun comes back with some clouds. The temperature's all week in the mid-70s. And that's the news for Long Island on WLIR, Long Island's most listened to radio station. I'm John Terrett.
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7: And Trump has pursued a high-profile series of executive orders and administrative actions to rename prominent geographic landmarks, bodies of water, and even federal facilities after himself or with patriotic monikers, including the Gulf of Mexico and Lake Ontario.
8: So if you think about it, we have a Gulf and we have a lake. Now all we need is an ocean. So maybe we'll have to change the name of the Atlantic and or the Pacific. Maybe we'll change them both.
7: The president has even floated the idea of renaming the Strait of Hormuz to Trump Strait. Epinephrine injections are getting recalled over sterility concerns. Pharmaceutical company American Regent initiated the nationwide recall of three lots of the injections after customers complained about leaking and cracked vials. Lisa Ritchie, Worldwide News Network.
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1: And this Back to Blue segment coming from Holmes Beach, Florida, where a vacationing police chief found himself answering the call of duty hundreds of miles from home when he rescued an 11-year-old girl from drowning at a Florida beach. Police Chief Charles Quant was on vacation in Holmes Beach, Florida, when he saw a young girl drowning. Noticing that the girl was unresponsive, the chief immediately put his years of training as a first responder to work. Without hesitation, he jumped into action, assisted in pulling the young girl safely to shore, and immediately began administering CPR. Thanks to his swift actions, the girl was able to cough up water and begin breathing on her own before emergency medical crews arrived. And great job to him, of course, and all our men and women in blue, and a great role model that police chief on vacation, always working 24/7. We're going to get back to Sandra and your calls in a moment, 1-800-848-9222. But first, here's a little bit more. This is the prosecutor. This is Plymouth County, Massachusetts, district's attorney. And this is what he had to say about what this case of Lindsay Clancy is. That's the woman who killed her three young kids, and what the case is not.
2: This case is not about a healthcare system or about how women are treated in it or what diagnoses there are in the DSM or what there are not. Those are all important issues. They stir up emotion and sometimes they stir up anger. This case, however, was about Lindsay Clancy and what she did on January 24th, 2023, and the cruel and calculated killing of three innocents. I understand that postpartum depression has impacted the lives of countless women and their families, and I sympathize with their struggles. The investigation of these heinous killings, however, did not establish that they were caused by such depression. And based upon that assessment, it was determined that the charges of first-degree murder were warranted and appropriate in these circumstances.
1: And he also said it's disgusting how this case has really divided America and taken on such a life where people are on social media and outside the courthouse vilifying, really smearing anybody who doesn't side with the killer, Lindsay Clancy.
2: He lived and breathed this case from the very beginning. Unfortunately, the way they were vilified and portrayed on social media is disgusting to me. Threats to them and their families, their addresses being posted. It's unfortunate that in today's society, potentially people placed at risk who are merely doing their jobs as prosecutors, professional women for the Commonwealth. And once again, I am proud of their professionalism under these very stressful and difficult times. I commend the Massachusetts State Police and the Duxbury Police and Fire. From the moment of that 911 call, they performed a thorough and complete investigation, and this was probably one of the most difficult crime scenes any of them has been to. And yet they did their jobs with professionalism and integrity.
1: It must have been absolutely horrific. Three young kids strangled to death, and then the mother killing herself, attempting to. And now, obviously, wheelchair bound, but slitting her wrists, slitting her throat, and blood everywhere. It must have just been absolutely horrific. And yet, where's the justice for the three young kids? Where is the justice? Even President Trump weighed in on the case just a few hours ago. Take a listen.
3: It's hard not to follow it. I followed it pretty much, but it's a shame. It's a horrible tragedy. It's a horrible tragedy. I see what's happened, and it's looks like it's a hung jury. And I think the judge just said it's going to be a mistrial. I assume there's going to be another trial. It's a terrible situation. Look, she did a horrible, horrible thing. Can't be worse. But you'll find out what the price to pay is. There'll be a price. It's going to be mental institution or jail or something. But I guess they're going to go through another trial. It's too bad.
1: Yeah, is the price anywhere near what she should be paying? 1-800-848-9222. 1-800-848-9222. Let's go to Sandra back again. line two. So, Sandra, you were saying right before the break that you would have sent her to, what, a mental institution, that she would be not criminally responsible by reason of postpartum psychosis.
4: Insanity. I feel in this case that she should be put away for life, but not in jail, in an insane asylum, because in jail, God knows what they're going to do to her over there. But that's not even my point.
1: God knows what she did to the kids. God knows what she did. And Sandra, you know the problem I have with the mental institution? If we knew for sure that they were going to put her there and she'd never see the light of day, and that it would be...
4: That's what we have to compromise.
1: But it wouldn't be. But it wouldn't be. That's the problem, Sandra. When you send someone to a mental institution, the rules are until they are deemed sane. Do you know what... John Hinckley's doing? He's performing. He's a musician. He's a writer. He's out there doing shows. He's walking free. That's the guy who tried to kill Reagan.
4: Right.
1: She killed three kids. There was somebody else who killed their child. They only spent 5 to 6 years in a mental institution. What's to say that in like 3 months after she gets to the mental institution, not that it would be 3 months, but it could be a year or two. That is realistic. I'm suddenly well, and all the people who've looked at me deem I'm suddenly well, and she can walk among us. She's, you know, just did this one little thing, as the defense tries to portray it. You think a year or two in a mental institution's fair? I don't, Sandra.
4: No, I hear everything you're saying and I agree with you, but I'm just saying, last night I was getting my mail and I met a neighbor whose husband is a doctor, but he's now, they had to put him away. And she said, oh my God, he became so aggressive. They're giving him all this medication. This is not the man you know, Sandra. This is not the man I know. And it's not the man being aggressive. That's sometimes what medication can do. Now, what I'm saying, Rita, is she said so many times to so many professionals, I need help. I have these dark thoughts. Help me. I don't want to carry the... She told them she needed help. I don't see why she didn't get the care that she needed. And then I look at the pictures of these kids. Now, my daughter, she's always challenging me. She says, Ma, anybody could smile in a picture. But when you look at those pictures, first of all, when you see these happy little beautiful children dressed so well, like she really loved them and wanted them to look great and be happy, I believe that something went terribly wrong with her, because that's not what I saw all along in the photographs they show about her relationship with her children.
1: And Sandra, I agree with you by what we even heard from people, that she's sort of a loving mother. I agree that from everything, in fact, even her mother-in-law, how many times do you see a mother-in-law testify? And the mother-in-law in this case, you know, her ex-husband's mom testified, you would think she'd go, oh, what a terrible person after what she did. She talked about what a loving, great mother she always was with the kids. And so I do believe all that. But you know what? If you're a nice person and you're a loving, wonderful, great person, but then that day you go to a bank and rob the bank and you kill people at the bank, somehow you're not a nice person anymore. And the problem I have with this case, and I'm the only reason is you go through, it seems so premeditated. She told her husband, go pick up food. He went to a place than they further ever go to. Apparently, it's a very unusual spot that was further than what they typically go to. She looks in pharmacies to find pharmacies that are further away. She killed each child methodically, and each child, by the way, had their face down. And Nancy Grace brought this up. And Nancy, I've known Nancy a long time. She is sadly a crime victim herself, but a great prosecutor. So she knew what she was doing was wrong. I mean, this is a horrific thing to talk about, but she clearly knew what she was doing was wrong. Otherwise, you don't put your child's face down because she doesn't want to see what she's doing in the act. Then also the husband calls in the middle of it all. She acts like everything's fine. Sounded busy, but everything's fine. Then after she tries to kill herself and they find her, she apparently, the wounds weren't so bad. She obviously is wheelchair bound, but didn't take her own life in her neck or her wrist by the slits. That's why I think the jurors wanted to see that knife. Remember, they asked for the pills and the knife. And one of the first things she said, according to those who've been following this case every day in the courtroom, was, do I have an attorney? Could I get an attorney? Is that the first thing you think about when you've just killed three of your kids and you just, quote, tried to kill yourself? I don't buy it, Sandra. That's why I have a problem. And the reason I have a problem with all these copycats, and I'm not saying copycats, like there apparently was something that could be deemed as a copycat. Somebody who was following her online, as I mentioned, killed her child and seemed to have that same mindset. You're going to see now all these people across the country. That's why this is so dangerous. You're going to see all these people around the country do horrible acts. I think she clearly was failed by the mental health system. There's no doubt about it. I'll give you that, Sandra. There's no question. So much medication. It seems like the doctors weren't coordinating with each other. Seems like there were a lot of problems. I feel obviously heartbroken for her and for a lot of people involved in this. But it doesn't seem like at the moment something just snapped in her. She heard a voice, but then she was smart enough to send her husband out to be not be home when X happened. There seems to be a lot of calculating, a lot of planning, a lot of plotting. And I feel sorry for what happened to her, but it doesn't mean you can excuse the murder of her three young kids. And also, in a mental institution, as I brought up, when you are deemed sane, you get out. And guess what? She might be deemed sane. She was sane enough when her husband called her in the middle of the act. Who's to say she's not going to be sane a year after, if she were to ever be sentenced till she got better in a mental institution? That's the problem. If you could say she's going to spend the rest of her life in a mental institution, she's not going to go anywhere, and she's going to have like rock quarry justice, and maybe have to carry rocks to and fro every day in her wheelchair, then I'd go for it. I'm with you on that one. But you can't guarantee that she's not going to walk among us, and that woman should never walk among us. Go ahead, Sandra.
4: I agree with you, what you're saying. I really do. So if they somehow can say, okay, we're going to make this, she has to be there permanently. And if they can put that in writing, something
1: they
4: like
1: can't.
4: That.
1: They can't. That's
4: Why?
1: The problem.
4: Why?
1: They can't. The law is the law. The law is you go to a mental institution, and until and while you are insane, and if you're John Hinckley got out. John Hinckley got out. That guy was loony kazoony, as we all know. He's now performing publicly in concerts because they deemed him sane. So that's the way it works. The minute you are deemed sane, guess what? You're out. And that's a big problem. And I have a big problem in this case with her walking free. That's my problem. Sandra, thank you, though. You're always terrific. Thank you so, so much. Let's go to Pete in Staten Island. Pete, go ahead.
5: Hi, Rita. I agree with you 100%. You know, this thing here, I'd like to know two questions. One, how much did the father participate in helping raising those three children? And was she working as a nurse at the time at night and then coming home and taking care of the kids? I'm not making excuses for her.
1: No, but you're right. She was an ER nurse. And that's another thing, too, that, you know, people kind of have forgotten this. But that's an important element because she sort of knows about medication and knows about what to do and what not to do. I mean, she's dealing with catastrophes every day. So, I mean, that's a little, I actually think that hurts her because this, she understands that this medication could do this to this medication, you know, much more than the lame one that I would or you would or anybody like that. You know, it's a whole different ball game. She had, she went to, studied medicine, right? I mean, this is a whole different deal, Pete.
5: Well, yeah, but I wonder even though there was any unprescribed medications like marijuana or alcohol.
1: I haven't heard that. I have not heard that. I have not heard that. I've just heard that it was. And also, by the way, I heard, Pete, at the end that she may have only been on a few medications, that there was a whole bunch, obviously, and it sounds like she was on some very strong stuff. But it was like X amount at this time, X amount at this time. But you would think because she's not a layperson like we are, that she would have a better understanding of what these medications do, what's out there, what needs to be done. I mean, it's a tragic case, Pete. There is no doubt about it. And my heart breaks just for everybody. And that father, like you just said, as far as I know, the father was, you know, a good father. Apparently, he was active in the kids' lives. Apparently, she was also a good mother. I haven't heard anybody say she wasn't up until, obviously, what happened. So, I mean, it really is. The whole thing is just perplexing and heartbreaking. And it's a horrific case. But at the end of the day, today, I'm saying, where's the justice for the kids? You know, and I think it sets a really bad example. I think if you do these horrible, heinous crimes, you definitely have a screw loose. You definitely have mental illness. I agree that she is mentally ill. The question is, was she insane at the moment that she did not understand right from wrong? And I contend some of those actions before, during, and after show she was sane. She was aware of what was happening. And to me, I think there are insane people, but that standard, I think, is a pretty high bar. And I don't think she met it. I don't personally think she met it. 1-800-848-9222. We'll continue, guys, right after the break.
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8: I have tears in my eyes. America is crumbling. We have outdated highways. Great highways like we built in the past are not happening. High-speed rail? My daughter called me from China. She was going 250 miles an hour. What do we have in America? High-speed rail? Hasn't happened. Airports? We have second-rate airports compared to other countries. Promises, promises from politicians that we're going to fix the roads, fix the airports, etc., etc. Then, we also need to balance. When we have a budget in one of those blue states for $100 billion, we don't want it to cost $200 billion. We need to stop debating, and we have to start building. President Trump has said $19 trillion in new factories and businesses are coming to America over the next few years. Well, they need roads. They need airports. It should not be a controversial issue. It should be an American issue. Let's make America great again. This is John Katzmatidis with the Cat's Corner.
9: Worldwide News Network Update. I'm Lisa Ritchie. President Trump doesn't think the military conflict with Iran is a war. Trump was asked by reporters in the Oval Office today if he agrees with Vice President J.D. Vance, who said he doesn't believe it's a war because there is no active shooting right now.
3: I'll tell you what, a lot of people don't call it a war. I call it a military conflict because it's small potatoes for us. It's not a big thing.
9: Trump went on to say that it doesn't matter what you call it, it's been a success because Iran does not have a nuclear weapon. Hurricane Lowell has strengthened into a Category 4 storm as it continues to barrel across the Pacific Ocean towards the Hawaiian Islands. The storm is likely to make a sharp turn north on Sunday, which could lead to damaging winds, dangerous surf, and flooding on the western Hawaiian Islands. This is the Worldwide News Network.
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10: What we want to talk about tonight is Dr. Abdul El Sayed. This drives me nuts. NVTS nuts. Quote, History of the World, Part 1. I just don't get why people, say they're doctors when they're actually not. We saw this with Dr. Jill Biden, right? I'm a doctor. Are you? Really? How many patients have you treated? Did you go through a residency? Did you go through medical school? Did you go through the things that my wife has? My wife's an ER doctor. This guy is running for Senate in Michigan, and he is a radical Democrat socialist, just like Bamdani, just like Daryl Issa Chevrolet, representing New York's 13th district as of 2027.
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0: Bill maybe doesn't even realize I am Scandinavian. You know, I'm half Norwegian and Danish. My father's Polish, my mother's Danish, and also Norwegian. So any song from ABBA which is Scandinavian, we'll take it. Thank you, Bill. 1-800-848-9222. Let's go to Larry in Brooklyn. Line two. Go ahead, Larry. Your thoughts tonight.
1: Yes. I want to say, if you know somebody who is really full of, you know, of crap, okay, judge on that case. Everybody is serving injustice these days. Nobody is serving justice, including the judge. He complimented a whole panel, except for one, that did not... Not interested in
0: Larry, you're breaking up. Larry, you got to call back. You're breaking up because I think I'm getting the gist of it. But call back. I want to have you fix your phone because you always make some great points. Let's go to Antoinette in New Jersey while Larry's calling back. Go ahead, Antoinette, line three.
2: Yes, good morning. Good evening, Rita. Prosecution lost the case from the beginning.

0: my three kids. Like, I don't buy it. Whereas maybe a guy feels like, God, I can only imagine how tough it is, and I've never been there, so I've got to sympathize with this woman. Right. Maybe women would be more realistic. That's my opinion. Your thoughts?
1: And I hope that the next jury, if they have another trial, would be sequestered, because this was ridiculous. It was a circus. I'm so ashamed of. I'm so sick over these three little kids.
0: I am too. I am too. And you know, Antoinette, I'm glad you brought that up. I'm glad, and I want to do one thing tonight, also, Antoinette. I want to say their names, because we know Lindsay Clancy's names. The kids are Cora, Dawson, and Callan. Those are the three kids that she murdered, her own kids, who will never have a life because of this woman. Cora, Dawson, and Callan. Those three beautiful kids. And so far tonight, I agree with you, Antoinette. Justice was not served. Everybody, we're going to continue with your calls and much more after the break.
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4: I'm Jay Metzler. Hawaii saying, here we go again. Another weekend, another tropical storm. This time, people in our 50th state are looking out for Lowell. And right now, it is a powerful Category 4 hurricane. With winds estimated at 150 miles an hour, it's about 590 miles south-southwest of Honolulu. So far, no watches or warnings in effect. The storm is likely to make a sharp turn north on Sunday, could lead to damaging winds, dangerous surf, and flooding in the western Hawaiian islands. It has been more than a week since deadly flash flooding killed hundreds, leaving thousands missing along the border with Nepal and Tibet. Practically nothing known about the victims on the Chinese side. The disaster has claimed more than 1,000 lives, leaving more than 5,000 missing in both countries. Access to the disaster area granted only to top-level state media outlets. Late Friday, China releasing the latest figures there, saying 31 are confirmed dead, 531 people are still unaccounted for. Meantime, rescuers in Nepal pulled two workers out alive from an underground tunnel at a hydropower plant. News Nation's Connell McShane has more.
5: Rescuers have been digging in the area for days using satellite imagery to find the trapped men. They were at work inside a hydropower tunnel when the flash floods hit. Their rescue bringing some hope for these families of more than 900 other workers that are still missing. More than 1,300 people were killed in the floods across Nepal and Tibet. More than 5,000, they say, are still missing.
4: And one of those rescued said more people are alive inside that tunnel. The search is ongoing, and the sound of people knocking on the side of that tunnel can be heard by rescuers. The Lindsay Clancy murder trial is over.
6: Over the defendant's objection, I'm going to declare a mistrial at this point.
4: Judge William Sullivan repeatedly turning back requests by Clancy's attorney to remove a juror who was said to be holding up deliberations. Clancy claiming her postpartum psychosis drove her to kill her three young children. Prosecutors say she knew right from wrong when she committed the murders. They could choose to retry the case. Clancy is returning to Tewksbury Hospital, the state-run psychiatric facility where she has been held during the duration of the trial, a status hearing now set for September 29th. And if the heavy traffic hasn't clued you in, this Monday is Labor Day. 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
4: Starting this weekend, there's going to be more security around the World Trade Center. The city will put up fencing around the 9/11 Memorial and Museum, and that will stay up through the 25th anniversary next Friday night. Visitors can enter the memorial only on Greenwich Street between Liberty and Vesey. Until Thursday night, it will be open again to the public next Friday afternoon. On the anniversary, Liberty Park will be closed all day long, and police at Port Authority crossings will stop traffic at 8:46 a.m. and 903.

0: 3 a.m. the moment each Twin Tower was attacked. Security is already being set in place for Monday's annual Juve and West Indian Day Carnival in Brooklyn. Barriers are lining Eastern Parkway, and NYPD Commissioner Jessica Tisch says there will be specific entry points and floodlights.
1: Between Juve and the West Indian parade Sunday night, all through the day Monday, everyone in the NYPD is working. So we have a larger deployment, and we also have different things going on with our drones.
0: Several streets will be closed for the parade, which will run down Eastern Parkway between Ralph Avenue and Plaza Street West. The 77 WABC weather forecast. Saturday will be mostly sunny with a high of 82. Saturday night, there will be a slight chance of showers with a low of 64. Sunday, mostly cloudy in the morning. Then it will be sunny with a high of 76. Sunday night will be mostly clear with a low of 64. And Labor Day will be sunny with a high of 79. Monday night, mostly clear skies, a low of 64. 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
2: If you missed Greg Kelly, here's what you missed.
3: I wonder what it's like being a Supreme Court justice right now. It's probably not as bad as it was under Joe Biden for the conservatives because they wanted them dead. Right now, if there's a vacancy on the Supreme Court, guess who fills it? President Trump. That would mean he would have had four nominees. Now, granted, Amy Coney Barrett has been a disaster. Seduced by the swamp and maybe scared? Scared by the swamp. Now, she told a story at a public forum. This is Justice Amy Coney Barrett, the one who gave Trump a really nasty look at that State of the Union, the one who defied him on the birthright citizenship and the cargo and the embargo and the tariff and all that stuff. Now, why did she do that? Did she do that because of the merits? Did she do that because all of her friends tell her that Donald Trump is a monster? Did she do it because she's scared? And it very well could be that she's scared. There's a reason why we have federal laws that say you can't harass Supreme Court justices where they live. You can't do that to judges and the rest. You can't, but they let it happen. Pretty intense story, actually. So there's a lot of concern about security. Now, Amy Coney Barrett, you know, she has a whole bunch of kids, some of them adopted. I find her impressive. Also disappointing. I think she caved. The whole thing about MAGA is it's beautiful. It's pure. It makes sense. We're not full of hate. We don't tolerate hatred. That's not who we are. And in a weird way, we're kind of apolitical. You know, I'm not the most political person in the world. I'm not going to go arm in arm with you about the Pacific Trans Trade Agreement. I don't, you know, this stuff matters, but you know, we can have these debates. I don't think we debate whether or not children should be sexualized or whether or not we have a border.
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2: 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Feisty, fearless, and fair. She's an Emmy-winning journalist from the White House to war zones, telling all sides of the story. This

0: Continue talking about the Lindsey Clancy case. Everybody across America, including President Trump, talking about it. Also, we are, of course, approaching the 25th anniversary, I can't believe it, of 9/11. What a somber occasion. And so many lessons learned from that time. And, of course, Zora Mondani, the mayor now of New York, of all things, at this moment. And still so many people divided as to whether he should be going down to ground zero during the very powerful commemorations. Here is Governor George Pataki, the former governor who was there at the helm during 9/11.
1: Mayor Zora Mamdani, and going to the ceremony.
2: Yeah.
1: What do you think of that conversation?
2: You know, I'm not a fan of Mayor Mamdani, not because he's a Muslim, but because I think he's a neo-Marxist and I think his policies are wrong. I'm an inclusive guy. I don't think you exclude someone because they disagree with you politically. But having said that, I have reservations because this is not a government event. This is an event, it's a public event held by the memorial. And its purpose is to honor those who died and particularly to pay respects to the families who will be there. There will be thousands of family members there who are still mourning and whose suffering is far greater than that someone like me might feel who lost friends as opposed to a brother or a daughter or a son. So out of respect for them, if the mayor's going to be there, he should reject anything to do with Hassan Piker, this influencer who has claimed publicly that we deserved the attacks of September 11th. Anybody who associates with someone like that shouldn't be there. And the second thing which is troubling to me is Mayor Mondami refuses to condemn the expression, globalize the Intifada. Now that quite clearly means attack Jews, not just in Israel, but anywhere in the world. And when you, unless he is prepared to say, you know, yes, I'm a Muslim, but I totally reject the use of violence against anyone, and particularly against Jews, then I have reservations as to whether or not he should be there.
0: Bravo to Governor Pataki. And here is John Gorman. He is with the retired Port Authority Police Association. He's one of the board members. And this is what he thinks about not just Mondani, but also Governor Kathy Hochul.
3: Anniversary is in particularly poignant. Why do you not want them to be there at the ceremony?
4: Well, for both, it's really a cumulative thing for the mayor. We've looked at his record, his statements, his past statements, his associations with other people, some endorsements and appointments. And we believe that a lot of them are anti-American, anti-law enforcement, and have a concern for us regarding September 11th. We do not hold him responsible for what other people say. However, when he maintains relationships with people that have made statements to that effect, we have to consider his judgment as to his right to stand at ground zero on this, particularly this 25th anniversary.
0: And he also talked about how Hochul lit one of the World Trade Center buildings, one of the ones that remained standing, on Muslim Heritage Month recently. And he thought to have those honoring Muslim Heritage Month at the World Trade Center, that area he found particularly distasteful. I can understand why. Absolutely understand why. Here is, more importantly, one of the family members. This is Jeanette Puccio. She lost her father on 9/11.
5: I want to talk about Mamdami, the petition you and many others have signed.
6: I don't want you there. We've asked you nicely not to come. You stood with people who have said that my dad deserved it and justified it and minimized it. Are you kidding me?
7: My mom took me to school because my dad had gone to work. So then I saw my dad's plane get hit at 9:03.
5: The building he was in.
7: Yeah.
5: I want to play the audio that you were so gracious to allow to share with me. This is your father calling your mother.
8: Where is Joe? There was a plane that hit World Trade Center number one. It was coming towards me. I'm okay, and I'm on the 94th floor. I just saw some guy just jump out.
6: Listen, he didn't show up to the Met Gala. He didn't show up to the Israeli Day Parade. He didn't show up to the 1993 ceremonies.
5: He's taunting you.
6: I know, and it's annoying.
5: He's traumatizing you all over again.
6: We just don't understand. We don't want him there. Like, I don't know how much clearer we can make this. Like, we don't want you to stand with us.
0: lots of emotions, and understandably. And I think, more importantly, their wishes should be respected, of course, more than anybody's, the families who lost loved ones on 9/11. Of course, today we're also talking about the Lindsey Clancy case, with the judge just declaring a mistrial just a few hours ago. And you heard how passionate I am about this case. I think they should have thrown the book at her. I think it sets a terrible example. And the fact that the defense attorney, I've never seen this, comes out and like scolding the juror who he says did not vote the way he wanted to, that's despicable. A attorney should never be doing that. That's one. And then also saying, poor Lindsey, poor Lindsey. Well, here is the prosecution. This is the district attorney after the mistrial came down. Take a listen.
9: Necessarily believe your case. What do you say to those people who felt that the whole prosecution was insensitive?
10: Was what?
9: Insensitive.
10: Insensitive? Insensitive is killing three children. Insensitive is ignoring those facts. We have an obligation to stand up for those people and seek justice and make sure the defendant gets justice and make sure they get justice. So if people can't understand that, I don't know how I can answer that question.
11: D.A. Cruz, there's been
12: murder again.
10: Move courthouses?
0: Wow. And then, while he was speaking, these women in pink started shouting at the prosecution, those who are trying to prosecute Lindsey Clancy. Listen to this.
13: Decision. Why aren't you saying right now that you will retry Lindsey Clancy?
14: You only cared when the kids were dead. Why don't you care about the mother?
15: Amen.
14: You cared when they were dead.
13: Can't you make that decision right now?
16: Vote out Tim Cruz.
10: Listen. I told you my decision on that already. I'll be making that decision shortly.
17: Your prosecutors who have gone through this for weeks, been working on this case, I assume, for 3.5 years. Do either of you want to say anything about the experience of trying this case, especially with families at home?
0: Do they want to say anything about Lindsey? How about she's a murderer? 1-800-848-9222. 1-800-848-9222. Let's go back to Larry. I understand we got him back here on the line. Larry, go ahead and line two.
18: Yeah, okay. Listen, Rita, you could call me Nancy Grace on steroids, okay? But I'm gonna blow this whole thing open. I mean, I believe she is an undiagnosed sociopath, Lindsey Clancy. And this whole thing is a big farce because nobody has to diagnose her they don't have to do a personality test on her because the defense is just using excuses. So it's really a one-way examination, and she didn't take the stand. The fact that she didn't take the stand after she kills three kids, I mean, speaks volumes about guilt. I mean, and then they have the nerve to attack the one juror that did the right thing. Even the judge was way out of line by praising these 11 jurors. He went to a whole speech about Winston Churchill. But the judge was full of crap also. But I think I looked at her face during the trial. She was not pressed. She was somewhere else. She was upset, very upset. And it wasn't because of the kids. It was because she was in a wheelchair. She did not intend to put herself in a wheelchair. She had this whole thing planned out with the suicide attempt, but she didn't plan on crippling herself. And that's what she was. I saw her face. She was very upset, but she was not in the trial. Her mind was somewhere else.
0: So you believe that it was an attempted suicide, a ruse, if you will,
18: yeah.
0: which, by the way, I thought the jury may go another way or more, maybe 6-6 split or who knows, you know, like America seems to be on this case, because they asked for the pills and they asked for the knife. And I thought that was interesting because maybe they were going to see, okay, does that knife, could that be something that could potentially, you know, kill somebody, take somebody's life, looking at the blade, looking at how somebody would hold it if they were trying to actually do it. You believe the suicide might have just been a cover-up, and when she actually ended up in a wheelchair, that was a mistake on her. It was a bad fake suicide, in your words.
18: Yes, I think it went bad. Her plan, her cover-up went bad. Because obviously, this is not even a question. You send your husband out, and then you methodically strangle the kids, and then you try to cover it up. She knew, as a nurse, she knew that she could have a defense of postpartum psychosis, and she went for it. She wanted to be free of these children because she's a sociopath. I could tell by her smiling picture in Good Times that she's a sociopath. The smile on her face was like very crazy, very detached smile. Okay.
0: Obviously, it's interesting because Sandra sees it in some as a loving. Now, what's the appropriate? First of all, what would you have found her guilty of? First degree murder and rest of her life behind bars? Is that what, if you had been on the jury?
18: A sociopath, she planned this out. She didn't plan it out only the night of the murder. I mean, that would have been maybe some mitigation. She was like depressed because there was an expert that said it wasn't psychosis, it was depression. But I don't think there's a lesser charge. I think even if she's depressed and she knows what she's doing, it's still murder. But the point is, it wasn't even that. I think she had this whole thing planned out way in advance before that night. And because she knew as a nurse that she could get off with this psychosis defense, and she went for it. The circumstances had aligned themselves that she was taking so much medication, she knew she could pull off this defense. And she went with this whole plan to rid herself of her kids. That's what she wants. She wanted to reverse her life and go back to the time when she didn't have any kids anymore. That's what a sociopath does.
0: Well, Larry, are you familiar with the Susan Smith case? Because I covered that extensively. And I went to the lake where Susan Smith drove her car with her two kids into the lake. And remember, she pretended that she had been carjacked. They ultimately figured out that that was a ruse. And it's exactly what you said in this case, which I don't know if it's in this case, but I can just tell you in the Susan Smith case, the prosecution contended that she had met this new guy, wanted to get rid of the kids. The kids were an obstacle to her living a free life. And so she ended up drowning her two young kids. So, you know, we don't know, like you just said, there may have been something very much else going on in the mind of Lindsay Clancy. But very interesting, Larry. Great, great call. Very fascinating. Let's go to Robert, line three. Robert, your thoughts tonight.
15: Hi, Rita. As always, it's good to talk to you, and I hope you and everybody out there has a great Labor Day weekend.
0: Absolutely. You too, my friend. You too.
15: Thank you. The only victims here are them three beautiful children that that monster killed, and I would convict her of first-degree murder, but that's not why I called. The reason why I called is because you're seeing a lot of things, and me and you talked about this group of people before. It's the left-wing, college-educated white women, again, that are driving this story, and they've completely lost their minds, okay? Now, personally...
0: Now, by the way, Robert, I don't know the race of the jury. I don't know, you know, I know outside there are a lot of, middle-aged white women outside saying, you know, free Lindsay.
15: I'm talking about the ones out here.
0: Okay, you're talking about the ones in the pink out there. Okay, go ahead.
15: Out there, you're right. And all I want to say is I know that these women are in the minority, okay? There's a social media is just blowing this just super crazy high and raising tensions unnecessarily on both sides of the gender aisle, okay? These women are in the minority. The majority of women would never do this because they are good moms. And what I suggest to everybody there is to turn off social media. And I went to my daughter. I went to my sister-in-law. I went to my niece. I even hugged my ex-wife just to show them how appreciative you are of what wonderful moms they are. And don't let the monsters that are driving this narrative from that lady who killed her kids, and I wish they would electrify that wheelchair of hers, to be honest with you, and to the wacky women out here that are supporting it, some of them are even still trying to blame the husband. That's how far gone they are. Don't let them drive. To cherish the women, and that's most of them, that are doing great in your lives. Enjoy the Labor Day weekend.
0: Wow. And by the way, Robert, what did your wife say, your ex-wife, when you gave her a hug?
15: She was not surprised. All the women that I know in my life, and there's a lot of them. I even know a couple of liberal women, and none of them are buying into this psychosis.
0: You know what's funny, Robert? I have a lot of friends who are moms and great moms. And every single one of them is just stunned about the psychosis. They, you know, I believe postpartum is real, that, you know, you see women that get depressed, their hormones change, and it's a lot of stress. I think being a mom is probably the toughest job in the world because you got to take care of young kids. It's a lot of pressure, and especially if you want to be a good mom and a responsible one. But this whole, like, psychosis and the premeditation and the planning, I agree with you. All the moms I've talked to, they don't buy it either, Robert. They don't buy it. They would never consider doing that.
15: And I understand why, because it almost seems like it's theater. If you have a country of 300 million people and you have an idea that only 1% buys into, that's still 1.5 million people. And that could easily be blown out of proportion to make the public think that there's some kind of new dynamic.
0: Exactly, exactly.
15: We've been dealing with for a while, and we'll get through this. Please, show appreciation to the great moms out there, even though it's not Mother's Day, and have a great Labor Day. And I hope that everybody is back to speaking more about politics.
0: I'm with you. And by the way, to your point, every day should be Mother's Day. You got to show the mothers big time love and appreciation. Robert, thank you. Everybody will continue after the break.
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20: Sterling K. Brown from This Is Us and Hulu's Paradise was in the Worldwide News Network Artist Lounge. Paradise is a political thriller where Brown stars as a Secret Service agent who investigates the assassination of the president, which he says...
21: I think it was a strangely timely show.
20: Brown got noticed as Christopher Darden in The People vs. O.J. Simpson, so I asked, when did you truly feel like your career changed?
21: Like, I would say O.J. was a turning point. My last audition was for Black Panther. Since then, it's been fortunate enough to be in a place where folks come to me and bring offers.
20: I asked Brown, with a show so timely, do you think Paradise is the kind of show people can come back and rewatch?
21: That's what I want. 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I'm gonna rewatch Paradise.
20: Well, I guess they'll have to wait. Season 3 is being shot right now. Cooper Lawrence, Entertainment News, Worldwide News Network, New York.
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22: This is your travel report celebrating 250 years of America. Freedom 250. Back in 1872, Yellowstone became the country's first national park. Congress basically looked at the geyser and said, yeah, we're keeping that. Today, Old Faithful still erupts right on schedule. Wander past the bubbling springs painted gold and blue, then refuel on a bison burger in Jackson Hole. Miami didn't even exist until 1896, yet it arrived so fast and loud and has main character energy. Crystal clear beaches meet pastel colorful Art Deco buildings on Ocean Drive, while Spanish and Cuban influence flavor everything, from the music to the local dishes. Order a Cuban coffee so strong it legally counts as a meal. Visiting during Art Basel is a special treat. 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I'm Yana Derillis for the Worldwide News Network.
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23: If you missed Greg Kelly, here's what you missed.
24: Very few people, you know, I guess engineers. I like engineers because they know stuff, right? There's physics. There are laws, natural laws of physics. And we know that if you drop something, it's going to fall. And we can figure out the speed, and we can figure out all kinds of things about that. If I had to do it all over again, I might pursue something along those lines. I don't want to call them the sciences. Remember that? Trust the science. Follow the science. Well, the science often conflicts, right? But when people hold themselves out and are somehow viewed as authorities on nothing, and when they have absolutely no expertise in anything, and this is basically most people who pretend to be experts. Now, there is a guy, you may have heard of him. Carlos, take a look at this. His name is Malcolm Gladwell. Malcolm Gladwell. He's written about 20 books. I remember a couple of them. I read them because guess what? That was the fashionable thing to do. Everybody, oh yes, Malcolm Gladwell. Yes, The Tipping Point. Ah, yes. Half of you, you read this book so you can say, I read the book. Or maybe you pretended to read the book. Oh, Malcolm Gladwell. Yes, oh, even his name was interesting. Malcolm Gladwell. Ooh, you're familiar with Malcolm Gladwell? Yes, I am. Aha. So you're in the club. You're literate enough, you're social enough, you're skilled enough, you have the New Yorker lying around your house, you know, you glance at it, you know. Ooh, Malcolm Gladwell, yes. I saw Malcolm Gladwell speak once. You did? Tell me more. Yes. I know people who have been captivated by Malcolm Gladwell. Malcolm Gladwell says, I don't know where the hell he got up, came off with this stuff, but became an authority on pretty much everything. Some people along the way started to point out, you know what, this is probably junk science. It's junk science. He's found a niche. He's found a niche to hold himself out to be an expert because he hung around people like Bill Gates. And he comes back and Bill Gates told me this, and this is what I found out about Bill Gates, and there would be no Bill Gates if he didn't live down the block from the University of Washington, because when he was a little kid, he could use their computer when nobody else was using it, and other than that, Bill Gates never would have figured anything out. And oh, by the way, you need 10,000 hours to get good at anything.
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0: This is the Rita Cosby Show.
1: And let's continue with your calls. Let's go to Stan in Forest Hills on line one. Stan, your thoughts tonight?
2: Yes, good evening. Sorry to say, I really don't want to discuss this topic.
1: Yeah, go ahead. What do you want to talk about real quick?
2: First of all, because it's been done before, Rita, this problem. So we're just going along.
1: So what do you want to talk about?
2: All right. I don't know if you heard from this Michigan Attorney General, Dana Nessel. This attending the Jewish, Michigan Democratic Jewish Caucus.
1: Yep.
2: Normally, and I don't comment on it, but this makes me, it irks me. I'm going to quote it verbatim with all, make it quick. She basically urged Jewish voters to get over themselves. This is a Jew, by the way.
1: Stan, do me a favor, because we do have a break. I want to continue with you, but I'm glad you're bringing this up. She was steadfast saying she was not going to go to this conference, and then she ends up going to this conference and tells them to get over themselves. Where's the spine?
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6: Maria Bartiromo's attorney says she was not fired from Fox News.
7: Attorney Brian Friedman called the claims that Bartiromo was let go from Fox News, quote, absolutely and unequivocally false. He went on to say that the report Thursday that they had parted ways was a reckless disregard for the truth. Friedman, who recently represented Justin Baldoni in his case against Blake Lively, said they have the receipts and will prove it in a courtroom or otherwise. President Trump posting his support for Bartiromo on Truth Social, calling the host a total professional and a true warrior. Cooper Lawrence, Worldwide News Network.
6: Some are speculating that Maria Bartiromo could be the next White House press secretary. No one is giving any credence to those claims. As the nation prepares to mark the 25th anniversary of the 9/11 attacks at the Pentagon, Shanksville, Pennsylvania, and the World Trade Center, security being beefed up. Jane Metzler, Worldwide News Network, New York.
3: If you missed Rita Cosby, here's what you missed.
1: And I think this will be the demise of the Democratic Party, because I think the Democrats are too afraid to take them on. And you've seen this strength from so many of them. And in fact, even in Maine, where you got Graham Plattner, the guy with the big Nazi tattoo, and that was such a disaster. But you've got them saying up there, well, we need someone like Graham, minus the tattoo, minus the allegations of rape, minus the allegations of physical assault. We need someone nice and wonderful like Graham Plattner with his views that were so extreme democratic socialist that we need someone like that. Because he did get 72% of the vote in the primaries. I mean, that's a sad testament. And Maine is such a beautiful, great state. Wake up, Mainers. You deserve so much better. And he's not alone. You got this guy, Abdul El-Sayed. He is running in the Michigan Senate primary. And Abdul El-Sayed is running against Mike Turner. A very common sense, normal guy. Abdul El-Sayed does have a primary. The primary, I believe, is coming up August 4th. And so there's a lot on the hopper there. And Abdul El-Sayed, talk about an extreme. First of all, he hangs around with Hassan Piker. That's the guy who said that America deserved 9/11. And then he's hanging around with all these other kind of questionable characters in Dearborn, Michigan. And if this does not embody the radical democratic socialists of America, I don't know what does. listen to Abdul El-Sayed not that long ago, where he actually poses the question, do we really need cops? I kid you not. This is what he said. Take a listen. In his own words.
8: Do police really need to use guns? Do we need as much of a police force? And so if we ask ourselves about how we spend money in the public, where that money goes, where it comes from, we need to make a lot better decisions about investing in the things that root out poverty rather than investing in policing poverty. And we need to understand that these are racialized questions because of systemic racism. When we make a choice to invest in policing in a majority black community rather than to invest in public schools, that choice is influenced by systemic racism.
1: So, do we need guns? That was the focus of his questions. Do we need guns for police? Police are supposed to give them a piece of candy?
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0: And let's continue with your calls. Let's go back to Stan in Forest Hills. Go ahead, Stan.
1: That Michigan Attorney General, Dana Nessel, she is Jewish. What a pathetic human being. And she also said this, and this is the one thing I want you to hear. I like your opinion. We have a moral imperative. She's talking to the Jews there. A moral imperative to place the needs of the world above even our own self-interest and, yes, even our own survival. Can you believe this? Basically, she's saying, you might have to die so the world can go on.
0: I found it shocking. You know what I think happened, Stan? I think somebody got to her.
1: I don't know if somebody got to her.
0: Oh, yeah, because remember, originally, she did not want to go to the conference because she feared the way that she was going to be attacked, a different conference. It was a nominating conference.
1: So she said, sold her soul?
0: So I think she sold, that's my opinion, I think she sold her soul because she...
1: Is that the woman? I thought it was a different one.
0: No,
1: is
0: it's the woman? Same woman, remember?
1: Oh my God.
0: I know, Stan.
1: Oh, I thought it was a different one.
0: It's the same one, which is why it's so interesting that you bring this up, Stan, because first she sounded like... She was standing on principle, one of the few people.
1: Right.
0: And she said, was appalled by El Sayed's comments. Exactly.
1: Person.
0: It's the same woman.
1: Oh, my God.
0: And now she's changing her tune, saying, guess what?
1: Oh, man, she flipped the coin.
0: Yes, she flipped the coin.
1: She is an embarrassment, I'm sorry to say, as a woman, and an embarrassment as a Jew. She shouldn't be Jewish. I don't know. It's as if she's been brainwashed. It sounds like it. Don't
0: you
1: agree?
0: Yes. And she sure was different a couple weeks ago. And then clearly somebody in the party got to her, and now she's Render willing to sell her Jewish soul.
1: Oh, boy. It says in the paper, I just got to read it. It said on the top, Michigan Attorney General to Jews, drop dead. That's
0: yes,
1: what?
0: Same woman who sounded like
1: oh,
0: she had
1: wow.
0: a spine
1: that, Reed.
0: A couple weeks ago.
1: Woman. Wow.
0: No, and that makes it even worse.
1: That makes it, this is pathetic. I'm sorry. I got no use for a woman like that.
0: I agree. Democratic Attorney General. Shame on her.
1: She sold her soul. You're right. She sold her soul.
0: Shame on her. Stan, I love you. You have a great, great Labor Day weekend. You're the best, Stan. Thank you very much. Let's go to Mary in Virginia, line two. Go ahead, Mary.
2: Hi. Thank you for taking my call. The lady that just murdered her three children.
0: Yep.
2: What the prosecution should have done is gotten three mannequins the size of the babies and in actual time, choked them right there in the courtroom for 3 minutes of pure silence for all three of them. And that would have had more effect than anything else. And another thing, Andrea Yates, five children.
0: Yep.
2: Susan, three children.
0: Two children.
2: And now this one, three children. That is 10 children murdered. And is Andrea Yates, did they not let her out?
0: Yeah, they let her out. I'm glad you brought her up. I think she's been 7-8 years. They let her out.
2: And and so she's probably having more children now.
0: Right. I don't know if there's a ban or I don't think so, to your point. And that's why, if you could put somebody in a mental institution and again make it a hard time. But in a mental institution where they're getting the care, and that's important, but you throw away the key so they're not endangering others ever again, I would maybe feel differently. But you can't guarantee it. If Andrea Yates is walking among us, if John Hinckley is walking among us, you want this woman walking among us? I don't think so.
2: She should go home with the pig ladies and let her babysit their children.
0: Yeah, and by the way, Mary, that's a great point. Would you let her babysit your kids? The answer is hell no.
2: Yeah, take her home with you.
0: Right. Move her. Have her stay at your house.
2: Yeah, and babysit your children.
0: Right, that's a great point.
2: Did she ever tell anybody that she was hearing voices?
0: Not until that moment. And what happened is she said it after the fact. She said she never heard voices before. She only heard it. And what was a very powerful point, I thought the prosecution did a very good job at the end. Much more effective, I thought, at the end than in the beginning. The prosecution brought that exactly up. They said, it's coincidental. She didn't hear voices at the beginning. She only claimed she heard it during the time that she did these attacks. But yet she answered the phone and spoke normally to her husband. And then she went back to the killing and heard it and didn't hear it again and never heard it again and never talked about voices before and never talked about them afterwards. And then suddenly it happened that she heard the voice. You know, like it's too convenient, Mary, too convenient.
2: Oh, yes. Uh-huh. And if she wanted to commit suicide, women normally shoot themselves or take poison.
0: Yeah, that's an interesting point. You know what? I love what you just said about would you want her to babysit your kids? Mary, you're terrific. Thank you very much. Let's go to Helena in Westchester, New York, line 4. Go ahead.
3: Hey, Yakshamash.
0: Oh, Yakshamash, how are you? How are you? How are you doing?
3: How's your pierogies?
0: Oh, I'm doing great. And how about you? You know it. You know how proud I am of my great Polish heritage. What do you think about this crazy case?
3: I'm the same. My parents came from the other side, and I'm first generation.
0: Oh, me too.
3: You're beautiful. Not only beautiful, but brilliant. Absolutely brilliant.
0: Thank you.
3: Okay, can I go to what I want?
0: Yeah,
3: to
0: please,
3: talk about?
0: Please. What do you think?
3: I'm thinking about, you know, we're both Catholic, and there's a thing called exorcism. And I'm wondering if it's possible that she got possessed by a demon. What do you think about that idea?
0: Well, if she did, it was a temporary demon because it conveniently happened after she sent her husband away on an errand further than he normally would go. And then she suddenly snapped back like Sybil and then went back to the demon right after she hung up the phone. So that's the reason that I believe obviously there's definitely evil spirits involved. To for a mother to kill her young kids, you have to be evil. I also do believe you have to be mentally ill. There's no question about that. It's just so horrific. I just where I have a problem is there's something so much more beyond this that I think there's much more to the story that she knows. And we haven't heard her full story of what really happened that day. I think there's too many convenient things that happened to be plotted, planned, and methodical that not only do I have a problem with her being possessed by a demon, I have a problem with her blaming it on psychosis for a lot of reasons. But Helena, very fascinating, really, really interesting conversation. Thank you so much. Let's go to Sharon in Brooklyn. Line 2, Sharon, your thoughts tonight.
4: Oh, thank you for taking my call. I listen to you all the time, and it's great.
0: Oh, thank you.
4: And I just, you're welcome. And I just wanted to say something about psychoses. And the thing is that she was hallucinating. So when it told her to kill her kids and then kill herself, that's what she listened to. And it wasn't methodic about what she did to set it up because she wasn't in her right mind. Because at this point, her brain is rebelling. And it's more involved than what people understand. They don't understand psychoses.
0: So Sharon, let me ask you.
4: Mental illness.
0: Let me ask you, do you believe if you were on that jury, would you have said that she should not be held criminally responsible, that she
4: yes.
0: is insane? You would. Okay.
4: Yes,
0: so now, do you deal with...
4: Hang on.
0: I just want to get some context for everybody.
4: Okay.
0: Are you in the medical field or the mental health field, just so we know?
4: Something like that, yes.
0: Okay, so have you dealt with people like this or have you seen someone like this?
4: Sure.
0: Okay, so good. I appreciate your hearing.
4: I mean, you could look at Brooke Shields. Brooke Shields was in her car and had her kids with her, and she said she was going to go over the hill and kill all of them. But she was able to get help that was superior to what this woman got, and she was more in the throes, this woman, than Brooke Shields, because she was at some point where she could pull out, but this woman could not. Why would she try to make herself a cripple? Why would she want to do that? Because she was hallucinating, and that was telling her mind what to do, because her mind was rebelling.
0: Now, let me ask you, Sharon, just from your experience, because this is really important. What do you make of the fact she never heard the voices before, she only heard it that time, and she was cognizant enough to have the kids' face down when she killed them. She also took a phone call from her husband. She planned to send him. She sent him further away.
4: She wasn't in her right mind. She wasn't in her right mind. Her mind had rebelled and was telling her what to do. People don't understand psychoses when someone's psychotic. My father was psychotic, and he was a World War II veteran. You know, he was 75% disabled, and he was very sick. I've seen it, and I know it, and I see what was going. Why would the jury have so much trouble? Because at the time of all this happening, she was psychotic.
0: And I agree she was very mentally ill. Now,
4: right.
0: Let me ask you on the flip side. If she went to a mental facility where she is now, at least on the time being, and may stay there, how do you prove someone like that is fine? And could they have a break again? Should they ever walk among us?
4: They didn't. Listen, a lot of women that are... what do you call it again when you have a postpartum depression?
0: Yep.
4: The mental health field doesn't want to deal with them. They try to get rid of them because they don't, and the treatment that she got wasn't good enough because they had to try other concoctions of pills. And what they gave her didn't work. And it's still very hard to treat, and nobody really treated her, so she got sicker. So she was in the throes of it. And she acted upon it because something was telling her to do it. Nobody understands hallucinations and psychoses, and this is what she was going through. And that's why the jury was wrestling, because they didn't understand. They understood that at this time she wasn't stable.
0: Right. Well, by the way, clearly she was not, and I agree with that aspect.
4: Right.
0: What I have a problem with is that, again, some of the planning. And you heard Larry. Larry, I don't know if you heard earlier what Larry said. Larry believes that the suicide attempt was a fake attempt and that, you know, that she wasn't planning on ending up in a wheelchair. Is that possible?
4: I don't think so. I think the thing that was telling her to kill her kids told her to kill herself.
0: Yeah, you know what?
4: Why would she want to be a cripple and kill? If she killed her kids, there was something so much against her to begin with the kids and then herself. This takes four lives, not just three. And it's terrible because it's not treated and it's not seen as something immediate. It's seen as a nuisance.
0: And Sharon, I agree with you on the fact that women's health care is not taken seriously.
4: Inadequate.
0: At 100%. And I agree with
4: right.
0: you. That it's, there's a lot of this here. Try this, try this. On the other hand, remember, she's also an ER nurse. I mean, so,
4: that you know. Doesn't matter. She was sick. It doesn't matter what you are. If you're unstable and sick, you're just a sick person.
0: But are you making excuses for horrible behavior?
4: No, I'm not, because I couldn't even watch it when they were showing how the children were killed. And it's so heinous that this happened. And it should be a landmark decision at some point against the hospital that didn't treat her, that didn't really treat her. Brooke Shields got help. Why didn't she?
0: Well, it's a very important question, and I think, look, it certainly raised this topic across America, and women's health care needs to be raised.
4: And it's also sexist to keep blaming the women. Where are the people that are supposed to go help women that are in this position? Where is it? And that's what her attorney kept saying. The pills that they gave her didn't help her, and they didn't help her, and now you've got four lives in jeopardy, but three are gone already.
0: Yeah, I have a problem with people celebrating her, because celebrate.
4: No,
0: There's nothing to celebrate.
4: Terrible. This is terrible. This is a tragedy. This is terrible all around.
0: It is. I agree with you on that. Sharon, a very important discussion, and I'm so glad you called.
4: I'm so glad I spoke with you.
0: Yeah.
4: I listen to you all the time.
0: Sharon, thank you. You're terrific. You got to call back again. This was really insightful.
4: You have a good night and a good Labor Day.
0: Thank you. You too. Thank you very much. Wow, what a powerful discussion. That surely was. Let's go to Thomas in New Jersey on line four. Thomas, go ahead.
5: Hey, God bless you, Rita, and your audience.
0: Thank you.
5: You're welcome. Three fast points. Number one, I think we need stronger men in the homes. I'm truly thinking maybe a stronger man could have prevented this, these triple murders. Number two,
0: you think that? See, and I don't know the dynamics here, but it doesn't seem like it seems like they knew that she was having mental health, trying to help her. I feel bad for obviously anybody living with that condition. It's a very, as you just heard, even from Sharon with her father, it's a very difficult situation to live with.
5: Yeah, you know what? There's a lot of men with this. My wife is the boss. And it used to be a ha-ha, Rita, but I think it's now becoming a reality. Men are getting weak, and we're beaten down, many of us. And number two, Rita, many of these Devilcrats are sociopaths. Gavin Newsom is a sociopath. Number three.
0: Well, I don't know if I go that. I don't know if I go that far, but let's stay focused on the Lindsey Clancy case. All right.
5: Well, he's disconnected from reality. Number three, Rita, Reddington, Mr. Reddington, you're pressing the edge of attorney ethics. Number one, calling out, many of America believes it was murder one. Many of us, Mr. Reddington, to call out a juror like that and that type of tone is uncalled for and possibly unethical. Number two, you were rubbing Lindsey's back an awful long time in the courtroom there, my friend. You're supposed to maintain a professional relationship with your client. You're starting to look like you're involved with her. And if you're not, it's the appearance of impropriety, Mr. Reddington. Don't rub your client's back for that long in the courtroom.
0: Wow. It's, you know, hey, by the way, Thomas, you bring
5: unethical.
0: Up an interesting point. I did not even see that. We'll take a look at the body language. But I didn't like him going after the juror. I agree with you. I found that like so reprehensible. And he even used the phrase, she was robbed by this man, the juror. I mean, to scold the juror, you know, because he didn't decide to give a free pass to this woman who killed her three kids. It's inconceivable. It really is. I mean, that is well beyond the pale. Thomas, you are terrific. You got to call back. I love you. You're terrific. But first, everybody, support our heroes.
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0: 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One of the people there was Connie Stone. She is the only female veteran in South Dakota to receive a Purple Heart. She credits her family for taking care of her home when she goes away to serve veterans also. She says, I challenge everybody to think about who is it that's in your corner, what you've done lately to give them a thank you. And she said not only would she serve all over again, she is so grateful to all the veterans today that she is now helping also to make that transition from active duty to post-active duty. 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
6: 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Here's Jake Novak.
8: 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That all ended in 2008 when Toyota took that top spot globally. But GM, of course, stayed as the biggest vehicle seller in the U.S. However, now even that designation is in serious danger. In July, GM only outsold Toyota by 100,000 vehicles, and most industry experts believe the changing of the guard at the top is just a matter of time. But here's the thing. If you think the folks at GM, including CEO Mary Barra, are crying over this, think again. GM has made it clear that it's been happy to pursue something of a quality over quantity strategy the last few years. GM knows its bread and butter is trucks and SUVs, and the company is fine with ditching most of its old sedan offerings, even if that means losing some overall sales volume. And what does Wall Street think? Well, GM shares are up 50% from a year ago today. I'm Jake Novak.
6: This is Moving America.
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11: Worldwide News Network update. I'm Jane Metzler. U.S. ranchers cried foul when President Trump announced plans to allow beef imports at reduced tariffs to cut costs for consumers. Friday, the president took some steps to help the industry here. Kelly Meyer with News Nation.
12: He announced actions he was taking to help them with meat processing. So he signed executive orders to boost the country's beef production by both cracking down on major meat packers that Trump said will create a program to let ranchers sell their products directly to the consumers and loosen the industry's reliance on what he called the big four companies that control the vast majority of U.S. meat processing.
11: Some, however, expressing concern about the risk of contamination if there is no oversight. One side effect for some men who take those weight loss drugs, hair loss. This is the world.

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3: I'm Jane Metzler.
0: Yet Mother's Day, not just Labor Day.
3: Storm system could cause problems for Hawaii. Right now, Lowell is a powerful Category 4 hurricane. Maximum sustained winds 150 miles an hour. The National Hurricane Center says this storm is located 590 miles south-southwest of Honolulu. John Brevender is the warning coordination meteorologist at the Hurricane Center.
4: The first hazard we'll see will be surf increasing, dangerous surf along south and west facing shores, building through the day Sunday and peaking on Monday.
3: No watches or warnings as yet, but we may see those for several of the islands later on Saturday. Heavy rainfall expected for the Big Island, Maui, and Kauai. U.S. envoys Steve Witkoff and Jared Kushner now heading to Russia and Ukraine in an effort to restart peace talks between the two countries. Their trip will start with a meeting with Russian President Vladimir Putin in Moscow and then on to Kyiv to meet with Ukraine's President Volodymyr Zelensky. We don't know if they have a specific peace proposal to present. President Trump's efforts to restrict mail-in voting running up against some election deadlines. North Carolina, the first state to start sending out those absentee ballots, that's underway. News Nation's Libby Dean has more.
5: Even if the administration, though, wins in court here, there are questions as to whether there's enough time to actually put all of this into place and into motion, because North Carolina can start sending out those ballots today, but another 18 states start sending them out around 45 days before Election Day. So the clock is ticking here, and the Postal Service would have to move really quickly to change its policies and get their system up and running.
3: President Trump has ordered the U.S. Postal Service to verify who is eligible to vote by mail, but a current court order is keeping that rule from going into effect, and another federal judge extended that on Friday. A mistrial formally declared in the Lindsey Clancy murder trial in Massachusetts. Defense attorney Kevin Reddington criticized the one holdout juror who led to a mistrial being declared.
6: They know that they were robbed by one man for whatever his agenda was, who stole 7 weeks of the life of these other jurors.
3: The defense appealed the mistrial decision to a higher court but was denied. Clancy's defense team admits she did kill her three children but claimed she was suffering from postpartum psychosis at the time. A status hearing now set for September 29th in the case. This is the Worldwide News Network.
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3: Brooklyn is setting up for the annual Juve and West Indian Day Carnival on Eastern Parkway, and the city is increasing security. Mayor Mamdani says it's a time to celebrate.
7: The aromas of jerk chicken, curry goat, oxtail, and saltfish will float up and down the roadway. It will vibrate with the sounds of soca, calypso, reggae.
3: The mayor also says security will include the city's crisis management system.
7: 8 teams consisting of 337 CMS staff members and community safety volunteers were deployed at hotspot locations along the parade route and in nearby neighborhoods.
3: 1 million people are expected at the carnival on Monday. The National Transportation Safety Board is investigating the death of a transit worker who was struck and killed by a D train in the Bronx on Thursday night. Construction flagger Moet McCollum was struck at about 11:30 p.m. by a train that was heading to Manhattan. She was working near the 161st Street station by Yankee Stadium, where workers were setting up lights in the tunnel. Chris Drummond represents conductors with TWU Local 100.
8: I had 3 children. Her mother's down here. Her twin sister's down here. And what we want to do right now, support the family.
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9: I'm a signal maintainer by trade in the MTA. I worked on the tracks. I know the flagging. I know the issues. But it's inherently

0: dangerous work.
1: The MTA and the union say they will immediately review safety protocols. The 77 WABC weather forecast. Today will be mostly sunny with a high of 82 Saturday night. There will be a slight chance of showers with a low of 64. 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
3: 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And while you're at it, why not download the WABC app? Because in our magical theater of the mind, imagine the other different rooms that you can encounter and explore in this radio mansion. I want to thank our helmsmen, both Bill and Jackson, for navigating your calls, and we welcome those. And we're always looking for new callers to the radio show, too. So we've had friends out there, or maybe somebody like yourself that's listening for so long and say, you know, I think I'm going to give a call because I like what I hear on this particular show, particularly with the guests. Again, 1-800-848-9222. Our goal is very simple, from the great realms of astronomy, space, aviation, weather, and also celebrity guests and positive stories of American exceptionalism. Our goal is very simple, to talk about the many mysteries, try to find those guests that can help us with solutions, and also, why not, like myself, let's learn something new as we talk about these great things. Tonight's adventure. Alarming study suggests that using AI is turning humans more robotic. New AI models pass the Turing test, the thought experiment that we'll talk about. And the more we use OpenAI's ChatGPT, or Anthropic's Claude, among others. Chatbots seem to be influencing human behavior, making us behave more like them. Humans more robotic? The singularity is near? That's when computers, of course, exceed human intelligence. What are your concerns out there? People attacking data centers, flock camera revolt. How important is your freedom and liberty, and what can we do about it? Some hopeful answers to these and much more. Our popular guest recurring here on the Dr. Sky Experience is Patrick Wood. Patrick Wood is a leading and critical expert on sustainable development, green economy, Agenda 21, 2030 Agenda, and historic technocracy. He's the author of Technocracy, The Hard Road to World Order, Technocracy Rising, the Trojan Horse, that is, of Global Transformation, and co-author of Trilateralist Over Washington, Volumes 1 and 2, with the late Anthony Sutton. Technocracy, in the simplest way, in case you're concerned and haven't heard us before, is government out of control, or society by an elite of technical experts. And we also delve into the subject of transhumanism, a philosophical movement which advocates enhancement of humanity through AI, to overcome biological limitations and combating aging to achieve immortality. And who better to talk about that with us in our Theater of the Mind? We welcome Patrick Wood. Good evening, Patrick, and good morning to everyone. Thank you for, again, giving us another exciting adventure.
4: My pleasure, Steve. Good to be with you.
3: Always a pleasure, Patrick. And I failed to mention, and I'm doing it now because I'm proud to mention, one of your recent books, The Final Betrayal, A Cautionary Tale, How Technocracy Destroyed America, co-authored with you, of course, Patrick Wood, and Courtney Turner. Tell us a little bit about some of the things you have coming up. And I understand, just briefly, just mention you're working on a new book. Describe some of the things that you're delving into to help our audience understand this situation.
4: Well, what people are concerned about right now is this business of tokenization. It's hard to understand on the surface of it, but people are very, very antsy at this point, especially when they consider, for instance, the New York Stock Exchange is undergoing a tokenization process right now, even as we speak. Nobody saw this coming. It just slipped in, and there it is. What does this mean for the future of finance, sure, of ownership, of property rights, et cetera? Well, this is why I'm writing this book, and I didn't intend to do this in the first place. My last book, actually, The New Economics of Technocracy, I thought my next book would be about that, like part two. It needs to be written, actually, but that would be a technical, more technical a book, if you will. But it needs to be done. I'm probably going to complete that maybe after, you know, a few months go by. Mm-hmm. But this new book that I'm crafting right now is basically about tokenization and how it will affect you and me in our daily life, in our asset planning, everything. In fact, anything that has to do with your assets, your house, your car, your gold, your retirement fund, et cetera. All of these things are all under attack all of a sudden. And I want to expose this so the people can see what's going on in society.
3: Help us out on this, Patrick. I mean, you're giving us a broad stroke of the brush here, which is fine. But for people out there that may be scratching their head and say, wait a minute, tokenization, just tell us in the simplest way so people can understand this concept. And I know it is kind of complicated from both financial sides, economics, et cetera, et cetera. Tell us more.
4: Well, the tagline on my cover of the book, it may not be this, but this is what it is right now. My working tagline, if you will, is they take the deed and leave you the key. And this is kind of a simple statement for sure, but what's going on with tokenization, it's giving you advantages that you may never have had before, the convenience of being cashed out of something very instantly. Mm-hmm. But if it costs you your title, is it really worth it? In other words, if you lose the title to your house or your car or other assets that you might own, you'll never recover the title again. This is kind of a sleight of hand at this point for sure, but this is the intent of all the tokenization that's going around the world today. It's lifting the title, the value out of the thing. Mm-hmm. That's where the value is in the first place. It's in the title. So when they lift the title and make you a user, like, in other words, you have the key, you can get in, but you can't own it, this is a major flip of society.
3: So would that be analogous to how Bitcoin is? I mean, you can't physically hold it in your hand. It's a series of codes, numbers, passwords. And God help you if you lose the password, as some people have told me. Well, similar, or are we different in the whole description here from what I'm saying?
4: Well, Bitcoin is ugly in itself for the reasons you state. There's nothing back in it. It just goes up and down like a yo-yo. But the business of asset tokenization, this is not payment tokens, but asset tokenization, where you take an asset like a stock or a house or a real estate or whatever, and you put it in a trust, and then you divide up the shares like tokens and pass them all around the world. Mm-hmm. Well, at that point, the problem is who possesses the property at that point? Does the original landowner have anything to do with it? No, not really. He gave up his title. What about the token holders around the world? They can't do anything because collectively they don't even know each other at that point. So who's the control of that asset then? Well, it has to be the trust company. that's doing the management of whatever that asset was.
3: Well, you've explained it from the other side, but is there any benefit? I mean, I know you probably don't want to hear this question, but I'm going to be fair to everybody out there who might have great knowledge base on this. They may disagree with you. Is there any benefit? I mean, are you the kind of guy I should ask that question to? How would you respond if you would? I mean, you could say none at all, or there could be some value. Tell us this, because we don't want to alarm people. We want to give them options and also solutions. So tell us about that, if you would.
4: I know. There's so many people around the country right now that would like to move out of their house for some reason or another. They can't do it. Maybe they have a mortgage, and the payment's so low because they had a low interest rate. Now they're stuck. They'd like to move out and go somewhere else, maybe. There will be a time when a guy knocks on your door. I don't know how soon it will be, but somebody's going to invent this app that will let you cash out of your house and get it. It will be tokenized and put into somebody else's hands.
3: Interesting.
4: You'll sign over your title. They'll give you tokens for your equity in the home, and you'll be set free with tokens in your pocket, but without the title.
3: Wow.
4: Maybe they'll let you rent your house. Maybe, you know, it probably will be more than you're paying in the first place. But nevertheless, if you wanted to go somewhere else in the first place, God bless you. So go somewhere. I can see people taking advantage of this type of a proposition. Hey, just sign off your title, and we'll give you all these tokens and stuff. You can spend them just like dollars. That's is equivalent of dollars.
3: Yes.
4: And you'll be happy, and you'll be foot loose and fancy free, as they say.
3: Theater of the Mind is open, ladies and gentlemen. We have many seats there, and you can step up to the microphone. And as always, our special guests are on stage there under the hot floodlight and stage light. And your questions and comments at 1-800-848-9222. You know, it was said many times before, this concept, you can identify who said it. You will own nothing, and you will be happy. It sounds ludicrous, doesn't it? But who said it? And I guess then many people like yourself might believe we're heading in that general direction. Right, Patrick?
4: That's right. That was Klaus Schwab, by the way, that kind of came up with the idea a few years ago.
3: Yes.
4: He is the head of the World Economic Forum.
3: You can learn so much more about Patrick Wood, his website, a great one. You can spend hours there, as I do many times, doing the show prep for what we talk and call the Dr. Sky Experience, technocracy.news. Patrick, you're a very popular guest here. My email, in case you'd like to send me an email, it's just drsky, Dr. Sky, at wabcradio.com. And we appreciate all the comments, both forward and backward, in the form of emails about the many great guests that we bring on to the Dr. Sky Experience. Patrick, the humanistic side of this whole thing, this is amazing. I want you to qualify this because, again, you write deeply and you do deep dives. Headline, numbers of regular people being arrested for protesting data centers. Wow, it's getting hot out there, and not just because it's summer. Tell us about it.
4: Oh, boy, that's the truth. You know, people around the country are hot and bothered about these data centers being established in their communities, and rightly so. They're noisy. They consume power that drives up our power bills. They consume an inordinate amount of water. That's go figure in Arizona, where I'm from. We need every water we have for the people, but you know, all the data centers are getting their unfair share, in my opinion. But people protesting around the country, don't do this to us. You know, you go somewhere else, but not in my backyard. So there's they're packing out the city council meetings. That's usually where this whole thing starts, and they're telling their supervisors and their council people, listen to us. We're the people that elected you in the first place. The problem is they're not listening. And so, you know, all of a sudden the people are figuring out, hey, why are we wasting our time on these people? They won't listen to us. They won't do what we say, what we want them to do. How do we get rid of them? Well, there's going to be a big turnover, I think. A lot of people get fired from their city council because you can see the handwriting that when money is passed around, and everybody gets their share, if you will, like campaign donations, mm-hmm. that sort of thing.
3: I hear you. Mm-hmm.
4: Everybody can be bought off, apparently. So these data centers have made it a practice to grease the skids everywhere they got who they want to get into. And this is really ticking people off.
3: Well, an awesome side of this equation, you know this, and I study, of course, the space side. Elon Musk, of course, proposing data centers in outer space. And recently, I found it quite interesting, the administrator of NASA, Mr. Isaacman, he has talked about this as a potential, you know, platform to take away the angst that many people have about these particular data centers, not only from the heat generation, the water usage, and, of course, the electricity. The electricity and the water, we're going to come into a great discussion with you because so many people are concerned, not only here in the western United States, but all over the diversion of water from the Colorado River, of course. The political side of that is another deep dive conversation. But what's interesting about that, Patrick, I always like to be positive, and you give us some good ideas. And again, you were here a month or so ago. Every month we, of course, ask you to come by to update us. It's such a hot topic. What can people do since the last time we were on air? And it may be the same response that you've given us. You know, we want to talk about a peaceful solution to this because people are getting arrested. I mean, boy, do they have passion in their blood. But give us the positive side of what people can actually do. And it's not just writing letters. What can people do?
4: Well, you know, what's going on with these city council meetings around the country, they get kind of hot and heavy, but you know, this is what we call political discourse, right? Mm-hmm. You have two people who have opposite opinions. They get together. They kind of duke it out verbally, not physically. Yes. This is the right we have with the First Amendment. It's very, very explicit. Mm-hmm. You have the right for peaceful assembly. You have the right to free speech. And, you know, this is working itself out in America right now. And people need to realize, hey, maybe your place in this discussion, maybe your voice should be heard somewhere, you know, not just your neighbor or your wife or kicking the dog at home or, you know, yelling at the TV. Maybe somebody should hear you sound off somewhere in a public square. Maybe you write a blog. Maybe you write a letter to the editor. Maybe you go to city council and make a statement, that sort of thing. I think a lot of people are getting the idea now, man, if I don't do it, who's going to do it? So, you know, this is a good thing. This is the normal working out of the political plot process.
3: Yes,
4: so
3: I agree.
4: Don't be afraid of it. You know, you might have to get in somebody's face. Don't be afraid of that either. It's just people. And, you know, maybe they don't see things the way you see it, but you have to express yourself as best you can to make them listen to you.
3: Well, as a measure of popularity this early in the two-hour radio show, it appears that all of the lines that we have are now lit up with questions and comments to you, our special guest, Patrick Wood, technocracy.news. Line number one, let's begin the conversation in the theater of the mind. We go to E. Frank in Astoria. You're on with Patrick Wood. Good morning, and how are you?
0: Yes, good morning, Dr. Sky and Mr. Wood. I have a question that might be puzzling to you guys, but I'll ask it anyway. Since you're talking about that topic, but I want to talk about the issue of NASA sending a telescope that can see 200 million, can actually detect 200 million galaxies. Mm-hmm. Now, the past devices, if you want to call them that, but the remarkable inventions of the radio telescope and Arecibo, the Hubble telescope, I mean, sure. You know, so far we haven't really detected anything that there's life out there. I've been accused of trying to make contact with UFOs and space aliens, but they investigated. A UFO researcher came to my house and asked me many questions. They have documentation that says that there's no such thing. But I want to ask you, Mr. Wood, do you think that the investment in this telescope is worth it if they can see 200 million galaxies out there now?
4: Wow, that's a loaded question for sure.
3: And you know what, E. Frank, I hate to say this. I just want to try to keep us on measure, but your question does have a little bit of a connection to it. And go ahead on this, Patrick, because we're talking about costs. We're talking about things that people may not really understand the benefits of. What say you, Patrick Wood?
4: Yeah, I would like to. I'm sure I will hear your take on it because you're Dr. Sky after all. One thing that kind of pops into my mind. This was a hugely expensive and drawn out affair. I mean, we're talking, I don't know, billions of dollars at this point. I can't imagine that money might have been better spent on Earth, where we have so many problems right now. But nevertheless, they chose to do that. And if it has any merit to us as a civilization, maybe there'll be a payday someday. I don't know. I can't figure at this point, based on what we've seen with other telescopes that have been in space. I love the pictures. I love studying the stars, but I'm not sure if it really has paid off for us.
3: Well, you've answered the best you can, Patrick. I know that's not your general realm of specialization. E. Frank, I'll make very quick on this. The recent launch last week of the Nancy Grace Roman telescope, I do think is very much purposeful. I think, of course, I'm biased because on the side of science, I want to understand how the universe was made, how galaxies and other things were formed. And I think that, of course, is the details that will go on in different shows in the future. But it is, in my estimation, something. But you have to look at it this way, Frank. We need to get an answer to the whole UFO conundrum. We've been lied to so many times on this. So many people understand simply that extraterrestrial life has probably been here. Documentation and government officials and whistleblowers say the fact that this is the fact. E. Frank in Astoria, thank you. And all I ask, ladies and gentlemen, is if you do have questions, that we try to stay on measure, and we always welcome our guests here in the Theater of the Mind. Let's continue here. Line number two, she's been waiting patiently, Helena, in Westchester. You're on with Patrick Wood. How are you?
5: Can you hear me?
3: I can, and go right ahead, ma'am. Go right ahead.
5: Okay. So I have a brother who has had, what do you call it? Hold on a second. A comet named after him.
3: Okay.
5: And he's brilliant. He was an MIT guy. But anyway, I don't care about that right now. What I care about is how brilliant you are. Amazing. Incredible.
3: Patrick, see, they're giving you a compliment. That's incredible.
4: Maybe you, but not me.
5: Why is he laughing?
3: No. We're respectful of you, Helena, because I think both of us, we do our very best to answer the questions that we get.
4: Yes, it is.
3: And of course, Patrick, of course, it's amazing when you go back to your story because we're almost up against the heartbreak, Helena. And in radio, you know what happens to hosts and guests if we're going beyond the point. They're just going to obviously do the rightful thing and they're going to go right to the commercial. But it's beautiful. But giving us both a compliment like that, we really thank you because we both work hard,
4: indeed,
3: right, Patrick? I do a lot of show prep the best I can. There are better and they're far worse, and your opinions, ladies and gentlemen, matter. But Helena, you know what? Let me say this to you. I hope you have a wonderful weekend, and obviously all the pressures of the universe, I hope, are away from us. Why can't we all just simply get along? Wouldn't that be nice? And thank you for the call. It's appreciated that you're giving us a kudos. Thank you, Helena in Westchester. Or Helena. Is it Helena or Helena? Tell me. She's gone. Well, thank you. But Patrick, this is very interesting what you're talking about here. It's nice to get compliments. But the point we're talking about here, ladies and gentlemen, is this amazing subject. Patrick, you've spent a lifetime doing this. I mean, just give us a little bit more of your background. I mean, you're an economist by trade, is that correct, in training?
4: Not by education, actually. I got out of college in Tucson, Arizona, University of Arizona, and I got hooked up with an economist in that era, his name was Dr. Anthony C. Sutton. He was a research fellow at the Hoover Institution at Stanford.
3: Yes.
4: He got kicked out, unfortunately, for his work on the Trilateral Commission, and so that didn't fly well with the powers that be at Stanford. So I met Tony at a gold conference, and we hit it off immediately. I was studying the Trilateral Commission as a young stockbroker at that time. Mm-hmm. He was studying it from a more macro vision, you know, view. And we knew we had the biggest story in the universe at that time, and we struck hands almost immediately to publish a newsletter. That's how I got into the business of studying globalization. Sure. It Amazing. Was because of the Trilateral Commission in the first place.
3: Amazing stories, Patrick Wood. By all means, ladies and gentlemen, check his website, technocracy.news. Mm-hmm. It continues, and also his book, one of them that we recommend here. He has many. The Final Betrayal, A Cautionary Tale, How Technocracy Destroyed America, in his opinion, co-authored just with not only with Patrick M. Wood, but Courtney Turner. Very interesting information here. Ladies and gentlemen, just a quick look-see to what's coming up on the Dr. Sky Experience in less than 24 hours. We're privileged and honored to have author Jeffrey Robinson, author of so many books, best-selling books, 30-plus. We're going to honor the memory, of course, of those who perished on 9/11 in the most cruel and despicable act that we can think of, terrorism on our soil 25 years ago. His book, A Deep Dive, Ash and Honor, The Untold 368 Minutes of 9/11. Jeffrey Robinson, he comes to the center of the Theater of the Mind. And again, ladies and gentlemen, our heartfelt sorrows go out. The memories of not only those that perished, but those that survived and still grieve to this very day. More on the Dr. Sky Experience, 1-800-848-9222. We see Kenny on the Hudson. We see Dave in Pittsburgh, Chris in North New Jersey. And you, ladies and gentlemen, come into the Theater of the Mind with your questions and comments. And all we ask is that you try to stay on measure in respect to our guest. We'll be right back.
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7: Talk about the Senate. Maybe AOC runs for the presidency. I don't think there's any doubt in Mamdani's mind that he could win the presidency, that he should be able to. So if the Democrats actually win these midterms in November, which would be a complete disaster for our country, you know that his plan is to change the Constitution so a guy like him can actually run.
8: Yeah, he was asked. I said, no, I don't want to change the Constitution, but who believes him? I mean, you think birthright citizenship was a tough haul. Forget about this. I mean, you need now an amendment to get birthright citizenship modified. But the people that he knows, he doesn't need to run. You know, he'll be the party boss outside the power of the White House if these socialists continue to rise through the ranks. Which is really insidious is some pretend they're not socialists, like this guy in Michigan. That he's called, no, I'm not a socialist. He's supported by Bernie Sanders, supported by AOC. No, I'm not. So everything is Medicare for all. You know, how all the things he wants to do about defunding Israel and all our foreign policy, as well as our military. All this stuff is socialist, but a lot of them are trying to hide their links.
7: This is the great Brian Kilmeade, who follows me each and every weekday morning here on 77 WABC at 10 o'clock, puts on an amazing show. Also part of that great trio, Fox and Friends, on Fox News every morning. And we'll get to his great show, my favorite on Fox News, 10 p.m. Sunday nights, One Nation. You know, you talk about Mamdani, the people around him in his administration. This is another story. You just can't believe this, that one of his officials was set to meet with the Iranian ambassador. First of all, they're the enemy, okay? But what is the mayor of New York City doing setting up meetings between us and a foreign country? Explain that to me.
8: Yeah, number one, I did not know he had an international advisor. What are you talking about? This guy thinks he's conducting our foreign policy. It's insane. He's doing his own thing. This is the same guy that ran on, I will arrest Benjamin Netanyahu if he comes to the city. So now he's going to go meet with the Iranian and probably advise the Iranian on how to deal with us. You know, the whole belief that Putin's just misunderstood and the Palestinians need a voice. And the Iranians have gotten a bad rap. I mean, there's a theory out there that this guy is not just a radical, but there's other people, even on the right, that are trying to do the same thing, which I hope our intelligence apparatus exposes all these people. But this is, and I tell Mike Waltz when I see him, you got to keep an eye on this guy. And you got to find out if he's reaching out and taking advantage of the fact that the UN's right here in New York City.
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11: Look at the darkness. They say at the very center of a black hole, there is a point where all the laws of physics break down. A point of infinite density and infinite gravity. They call it the singularity. And I was thinking,

0: whole world is compressed into one silent spark.
1: We are all made of stardust. Artificial intelligence will reach human levels by around 2029. Follow that out further to say 2045, we will have multiplied the intelligence, the human biological machine intelligence of our civilization, a billionfold. A quote from author and scientist Ray Kurzweil, author of many books, but recently, the singularity is nearer. 34 minutes after the hour, Patrick Wood, Technocracy.news, dominates and is on stage in our Theater of the Mind. And everyone's been patient, Patrick, so let's go to line number 3 and welcome Kenny on the Hudson. You're on with Patrick Wood. Good morning.
2: Steve, Patrick, two great names and awesome show, guys.
1: Thank you.
2: If you want to talk about titles and what somebody owns, I believe when the hard left takes over the country, and they will use our tax code, and they will use forfeiture laws through phony crimes that they'll tell us, say, that people committed, and that's how they'll do it. If you look at some of the people in this country who are running for office, the disgusting hatred they have of this country. Got a mayor of New York City who's only been a citizen for 6 years. He gets elected mayor to the biggest city. You got two commies running for mayor in Los Angeles. You don't have a Democrat versus a Republican. Some intelligent people, I don't see them actually coming around on this. They actually say, come here legally. To me, those are the words of useful idiots, because they have come here legally and they've rearranged the furniture in our country. So the point I'm making is, regardless of how we argue any point, whether where you're going to have, space aliens, they're hiding this stuff. They're not hiding space aliens, because there are no space aliens here. And the same thing with any other thing that people try to say is the government is hiding on us. The government is a bunch of clowns. That's what they are, and they can't hide anything. So if the people want to be fooled by what's going on today and have a Tlaib and Omar. There's actually people in this audience think Omar is going to be deported. She's a multimillionaire now.
1: Kenny, I have to stop you on this measure because we got a full board of callers. And respect to you, I know the themes that you talk about all the time, but do you have a question that relates to the conversation talking about the problematic thing of AI and the whole thing of technocracy? I'd appreciate if you do.
2: Yes, I will say, with artificial intelligence, I would say that Russia and Communist China have their hands all over these demonstrations and everything. They take people who might be honestly concerned about it, but they get their hands inside it because they don't want America to be number one in artificial intelligence. They want to be number one in artificial intelligence.
1: Yes,
2: we have enough room in this country to build things. Look what these no nuke lunatics did. They got rid of all of most of our power plants that were supposed to be built, that were supposed to be nuclear. We haven't built one in decades, right? And they've actually dismantled them, and now they say, we have problems with energy. I think the problem is we're a country that brings in the third world and is turned into a third world country. What do you think about China being involved in these demonstrations?
1: Kenny, I want Patrick to respond here, and I do know your theme. I couldn't agree more about the topic of American exceptionalism, America first. But Patrick, he's brought up a number of subjects, if you'd like to respond.
3: Well, I do, and President Trump recently leveled a criticism against people who were fighting AI data centers around the country. He said basically that, you people need to grow up. You quit fighting AI and let it go. We have to be the leader of, the movement, the data wins. And he said specifically that China, we have to beat China in the AI race. Well, we've heard about China all along. And this caller seems to have picked up on this the statement from Trump. We've heard about AI in China and Russia to some extent as well. Look, in China only has 500 data centers for all of its AI models. We have over 5,000 data centers in this country. Really? we have much less population than they do in China, and they're exactly. able to monitor their citizens just fine over there. But there's no race with China at this point. We've beaten them hands down, and to think now that, well, China doesn't want us to have AI, I'm sorry, we already have AI in this country. I don't like it, by the way it's being brought to us, but nevertheless, we're the leader, hands down, of AI in the whole world at this point.
1: But it's like a new space race, and some of it, it's nefarious, we understand that. But let me add to something that Kenny was talking about, at least in the same vernacular. You know, this is something, Patrick, and I want your opinion on this. So many people out there, listen up on this one, because I find it effective, you know, insulting to my own intelligence, and everybody out there should. It looks like the federal government is now looking to change the name of Social Security from what it was, you ready, to a federal benefit payment. Now, if you analyze that and say, wait a minute, we paid, if you have, of course, and you're getting Social Security, or you hope to in the future, it shouldn't have a name change like that, because it's not an entitlement in that regard. You paid into this. So, Patrick, your response to this, because Kenny got me fired up when he was talking about other things about the government, a federal benefit program, but it all ties into this whole thing about how we're losing so many of our freedoms and our rights. Do I sound overly concerned here? Tell me.
3: I don't think so. You know, people are really, even if they don't know the details that we're giving them right now, people intuitively are figuring something. They smell a rat. You know, they don't know. They can't put their finger on it, but they sense that something is really wrong in our country. And many, many things are wrong, for sure. But this business of technocracy and what they're doing in Washington, especially right now with all these technocrats in Washington, they're all billionaires at this point. And they have another agenda other than making America great again. And all these other things, like the Dodge, for instance, when they renamed Social Security, making a federal benefit, that's just a dog bone. That's a dog whistle and a dog bone fed to the people to keep them fighting amongst themselves out here in either sphere. They don't want us talking about the important things in society, but this is a big one. It's obviously on the surface of it. I'd say I spit on it at this point. They're crazy,
1: right? But a lot of people, Patrick, maybe some people would say, hey, I don't care if you call it a federal benefit payment as long as I get my check. But if you think deeper into it, which is a conversation for another time, I'm just saying, as we slowly lose our rights and it slips into darkness, right, that's a dangerous slippery slope. By just changing the name of something, maybe it makes people think that they're doing you a favor, but for everybody who's worked very hard their whole life, and when we hear stories about the whole thing becoming insolvent, which probably, what, let's pray to God it doesn't happen because people paid in, but you never know. So that's a story for another time, but it's quite an interesting one, Patrick. You know, that to me really, it just kind of hit a raw nerve when Kenny was on the phone talking about some of the things in government. Look, we're coming up to the break here in just a couple of minutes again, but what I want to talk with you about is so many of the deep dives that you do into all these, technocracy.news. What's one? I mean, I can pick 100, but if you analyze these, what's one of the topics? And I think it would go to this one, if you don't mind. I'm asking you, but I'm kind of steering it. This whole story of the Flock cameras, and we got about a minute and a half for you to tease it, but this is totally incredible, what's going on with this whole thing. So many companies, I mean, so many cities are just, you know, telling them to get out, canceling contracts. Quick analysis in about a minute, the Flock thing.
3: Number one, Flock cameras are they're the master of surveillance in our country right now. They're visible, highly visible. You can spot them a mile away. When you know what they look like, you'll never forget it. And so people are fed up with constant surveillance, and they're fed up, even to the point of risking arrest to get rid of the polls in the first place, the cameras.
1: Mm-hmm. Correct.
3: And this is not just consumer hostility, if you will, people complaining to city council, get these things out of our community, that sort of thing. But now people are actually taking civil, we call it civil disobedience into their own hands. Yes. And they're actually going out and chopping down these poles with the cameras wow. on them, even delivering them to the police department. One guy just got arrested for
1: this. We don't advocate it.
3: I know. Yes. I don't. I can't say that at all. But
1: Patrick, we got to cut it right there just for a moment. We'll continue on this. I want to hear about what people think about this. And, of course, we have many callers like Dave in Pittsburgh, Chris in North New Jersey, and Greg, of course, in Michigan. And you, ladies and gentlemen, we'd like to invite you to the Theater of the Mind, 1-800-848-9222. And how about out there? Maybe you're a person who's wanted to call and maybe you're a little shy about it or don't think that you can really, you know, elocute your conversation. We certainly think you can. Give us a call because we'd love first-time callers as we love all the callers to the Dr. Sky Experience. We'll be right back after these important announcements.
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5: Dr. Abdul El Sayed. This drives me nuts. I just don't get why people, you know, say they're doctors when they're actually not. We saw this with Dr. Jill Biden, right? I'm a doctor. Are you? Really? How many patients have you treated? Did you go through a residency? Did you go through medical school? Did you go through the things that my wife has? My wife's an ER doctor. They have shared this once or twice. And while I'm not an ER doctor, I'm sure that I'm not going to brag ever that I am. I see what she goes through on a daily basis. She worked this week, Tuesday, Wednesday, Friday, 12-hour shifts, which really aren't 12 hours because they're more like 14, 15. Because when she comes home, instead of like resting, she actually does this thing called charting, where she has to go through all of her patient charts to make sure that everything that she recommended is on the up and up, because we are in a very legal culture where if you get one thing wrong as a doctor, even one, you will be sued. Even one thing. And I get it completely. Like, you know, you go to a doctor, he or she says one thing, and then, well, the prognosis is something different than it should have been. All right, I get your gripe, but at the same time, she has to be perfect. There is no job in this world where you have to be perfect, quite like an ER doctor. And my wife strives to be that on a daily basis. Well, Dr. Abdul El Sayed, this guy, says that, well, you know, actually, I've saved more lives than any doctor ever has, despite the fact that he does not have a medical license. You don't have a medical license, you can't call yourself a doctor. I don't care about what degree you got in college. I'm sorry, I just don't. I see it on a daily basis with my wife, right? This is a whole bowl of wrong. Anyway, here is Dr. El Sayed talking about, well, I am a doctor.
6: You got attacked by your rivals for calling yourself a physician. Not just a doctor, even though you don't have a valid state medical license in New York or Michigan, which apparently is what you need legally to call yourself a physician. Do you wish you'd just stuck to calling yourself a doctor, which you are, to avoid all of this controversy and attacks on your physician status?
7: You know, at the end of the day, it's not about whether or not I'm a physician or a doctor. The question is, can you see a doctor?
5: Oh.
7: It's not about my education. It's about whether or not your kid gets a good education. So,
6: well,
7: I'm just not spending
6: that's a good
7: time.
6: Line, but people would say it's also about, did you tell the truth?
7: Well, I would say that I was the health director for the city of Detroit, and I've done more to provide more people health care or eliminate their medical debt than most doctors have done in their practice career.
5: Oh, screw you. Honestly.
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1: There is no reason and no way that a human mind can keep up with an artificial intelligence machine, by the year 2035. A quote from author Gray Scott. And the last promo that you just heard for this radio station, and the show, I should say, was done by the great Ross Mitchell, and you've heard his voice on so many other big radio shows across the nation. Thank you to Ross Mitchell. 49 minutes after the hour, we continue. Patrick Wood, of course, is on stage, and we're going out to the callers right now. Let's go to line number one. He's been patient. A regular caller, Greg in Michigan. You're on with Patrick Wood. Your question or comment.
11: Thanks, gentlemen. Mr. Positive, boom, shakalaka. Hey, your distinguished guest. When we talk about economic systems and we talk about capitalism and we talk about socialism, will we ever get to a place where one economic system will prevail, or are we always going to need a plethora of mixed economies?
1: Wow. Now you're on measure. See, this is what we want, right, Patrick? This is cool.
12: Perfect. That's a great question. There, all of these other systems, like capitalism, even Marxism, they're all based on some model of not free market economics, but supply and demand type of economic system, where there's money in the system that tells you what you can buy. Maybe you don't have enough of it, but it's all based on money and currency like that. Well, there's another economic system that's never greatly understood in the universe, and it's called technocracy. This was an economic system that was created from scratch at Columbia University in 1932. 1932. Unbelievable that those engineers and scientists thought that they could do better than anything that mankind have ever seen at that point. Well, technocracy is an alternative economic system. Has nothing to do with capitalism, price-based anything that would concern Marxism, communism, socialism, capitalism. This is an alternative economic system, the likes of which you won't believe it when you see it. Because this is what we're struggling with today, the emergence of this new economic system that has nothing to do with what we are used to going in our life. And this is what we're talking about right now.
1: No, that should alarm people all over around the globe, and that doesn't seem, well, you're doing a good job. But Greg, in Michigan, you get the final word on this. You brought up an interesting kind of situation here, and your comment is appreciated. You're on stage.
11: Oh, my God, Dr. Sky. Beautiful program. Mr. Positive wants everybody to go for your dreams. Thank you, buddy. Bye.
1: Thank you so much. Appreciate you, Greg, in Michigan. Yeah, it's interesting, Patrick. I think it's amazing. What about the level of schools or the education today? I mean, obviously, in my humble opinion, it doesn't seem like we're digging into the things. We're not teaching children at the young age how to create wealth. All we're hearing in many cases is how to demonize it. I mean, that's, you know, when we talk about billionaires, look at how hard many of these people do work. And certainly we should have the ability to create wealth and not demonize it. But the schools aren't teaching this about how to create wealth, right? I mean, in the most case, maybe they're special schools that do it. Help us out, because many parents out there that are listening, I'm sure they would agree. They need to teach young children the value of creating their own wealth for their own future, and it should not be demonized.
12: Isn't that the truth? You know, there's two sides of education right now, the reading, writing, and arithmetic side of education is in shambles because kids aren't learning the skills they need. On the other hand, there's a conversion of education into workforce preparation, workforce education, they call it. This is not education in the traditional sense, critical thinking, taking care of yourself, etc. This is a form of education that wants to fit you into a round peg, even if you're a square person.
1: Yes.
12: They're going to fit you in whatever mold they want to make you a good corporate worker for them. So this is really sad that people, young people especially, are being put through this system that has very little to do with basic education anymore.
1: Correct. No, it's amazing, Patrick, what you bring up here. I mean, I'm not a parent, but I know so many of my friends, my family, where the young children out there, and we're talking about, let's say, the first, second, third graders going up and moving forward. You know, I ask a lot of people out there, my daily activities, like a lot of people do, I say, what is your goal? And a lot of people look at me like, well, why are you asking me? And then some of them give me good answers. They say, you know, I'm going to go to a trade school. And I say, blessings. Some of them say, I'm going to college. And I said, wow, that's cool too, but what for? You know, some are going for advanced degrees and math and science. All that is wonderful, but it's so amazing that let's not turn away the blue-collar mentality, right? The plumber, the air conditioning, HVAC, the person who knows how to weld, because if you're waiting for somebody to help you to do something, you got to get up off your backside, and you got to start doing it yourself, right? I mean, why is that so common sense? And believe me, I'm not perfect. I mean, I have many mistakes I've made. I continue to do it, and I try not to repeat those. But isn't that interesting, Patrick, as we close out this hour, that the demonization of creating wealth is so prevalent out there, and not to get into a political conversation, God help us if the country goes in a different direction, and we know what that direction could be. I mean, that doesn't seem to last. Look at historically, communism, socialism. What has it done in the course of time to people? When has it been successful? I mean, swim over to Cuba and see how nice it is over there. Wonderful, beautiful people. But why are they not happy, right? And they're not even doing what Klaus Schwab said. They own nothing, but they're not happy. How's that?
12: That's right. You got it.
1: Well, continue, because I want to talk, and I never had a chance because, you know, we have many callers and we respect them. I'd like to go on with this flock camera situation. I mean, I'm out here in Arizona. I spent, as you probably know, some don't, some time in the LE world, law enforcement world. And I was taken aback when I saw somebody back maybe 15, no, 10 years ago to be exact. They came in and gave a presentation on these the license plate readers in shopping malls and stuff. And I was like, wow, this sounds like the Big Brother. And that brother had another brother. And it seems like the flock cameras are doing similar things. Talk about flock, because we've got a few minutes, and we may want to carry this over into hour two with a bunch of comments, and hopefully people will be calling in, as they are now, to get in with their questions. Flock cameras.
12: Continue. You bet. The history behind flock camera is interesting to me. I just wrote a piece on it recently showing how it was started in 2017. It's a newcomer in the world, anything, actually. They started back then. But the company was started in earnest under the tutelage of a company called Y Combinator in Silicon Valley that was run at the time by none other than Sam Altman, the current OpenAI CEO.
1: Yes.
12: And he was like his organization mentored these founders of Flock Camera. Gave them the ropes, introduced them to all the mucky mucks, venture capital world and Silicon Valley. And they got their start with money, like for instance, from Peter Thiel, who runs Founders Fund, and Mark Andreessen, that has Anderson Horowitz. You know, so this is a setup, if you will, from the get-go of technocratic management of society. So at this point, people are getting wise. Why did these things just all of a sudden show up? And they never saw the cameras like this before, but now they're getting the picture. Uh-oh, they're watching us 24/7. And when a police start arresting people for, you know, having been photographed or whatever with these

And remember, my simple definition of technocracy goes like this: government or control of society by an elite of technical experts. Much more in hour number two, when we thank you for spending part of your long weekend here with me, Steve Cates, Dr. Sky, on the Dr. Sky Experience. And thanks to our helmsmen, both Bill and Jackson, making sure that you get welcomed into the theater of the mind and get on the air, asking questions of Patrick Wood, who's under the bright spotlight. So now it's time for a brief intermission, and we recommend that many of you, unless you're driving, go to the snack bar, and we'll be right back.

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1: I'm Jane Metzler, strengthening again. This time, people in our 50th state are looking out for Lowell. It is now a powerful Category 5 hurricane, with winds now estimated at 160 miles an hour. Right now, it's about 600 miles south-southwest of Honolulu. So far, no watches or warnings in effect. Those likely will go into effect on Saturday. The storm likely to make a sharp turn north on Sunday could lead to damaging winds, dangerous surf, and flooding on the westernmost Hawaiian islands. First thing people will see, potentially deadly rip currents and the surf becoming dangerous along the south and west-facing shores. This will build through the day Sunday, peaking on Monday. Once again, Lowell now a powerful Category 5 hurricane. And the Hawaiian Islands already waterlogged after two tropical storms in the last month. Don't need this. More flooding is in the forecast at the China-Nepal border. It has been more than a week since deadly flash flooding there killed hundreds, leaving thousands missing. Practically nothing is known about the victims on the Chinese side. This disaster has claimed the lives of more than 1,000 people, leaving more than 5,000 missing in the two countries. Access to the disaster area granted only to top-level state media outlets. Late Friday, China releasing the latest figures, saying 31 are dead in that country, 531 people still unaccounted for. Meantime, rescue teams in Nepal pulled two workers out alive from an underground tunnel at a hydropower plant. News Nation's Connell McShane has more.
2: Rescuers have been digging in the area for days using satellite imagery to find the trapped men. They were at work inside a hydropower tunnel when the flash floods hit. Their rescue bringing some hope for these families of more than 900 other workers that are still missing. More than 1,300 people were killed in the floods across Nepal and Tibet. More than 5,000, they say, are still missing.
1: And one of those rescued said more people are alive inside that tunnel. The search is ongoing. Rescue teams say they can hear voices and people banging. The Lindsey Clancy murder trial has ended.
3: Over the defendant's objection, I'm going to declare mistrial at this point.
1: Judge William Sullivan repeatedly turning back requests by Clancy's attorney to remove one juror who was said to be the sole holdout. He wanted to convict. The rest wanted to acquit. News Nation.
0: 77 WABC News.
1: The investigation continues into what happened when a transit worker was struck and killed by a D train in the Bronx Thursday night. New York City Transit President Demetrius Critchlow says they care about safety.
4: Nothing is more important than safety, the safety of our employees, the safety of our customers. And so we stand together with the union and the investigating agencies to ensure that the right cause is found, the root cause is found.
1: President of TWU Local 100 John Chiarello says everyone sends McCollum's family condolences.
5: Total devastation. That's the only way I could say total devastation. And you just, you know,

0: question life and, you know, how precious it is and how important it is to be with your family, because you never know the day you leave if you could come home.
1: The National Transportation Safety Board is investigating. Security is already being set in place for Monday's annual Juve and West Indian Day Carnival in Brooklyn. Barriers are lining Eastern Parkway. This vendor has been coming for years.
2: I have no concerns because of the police officers. Everything is under control, so we feel more safe.
1: She says she wants to do business with no problems.
2: Stay away. Keep the drama away. We only want positive vibes here. We're out here to make money for us and for the children to come and enjoy themselves.
1: 1 million people are expected at the carnival on Monday. And NYPD Commissioner Jessica Tisch says there will be specific entry points and floodlights. Several streets will be closed for the parade, which will run down Eastern Parkway between Ralph Avenue and Plaza Street West. The 77 WABC weather forecast. Today will be mostly sunny with a high of 82. Saturday night, there will be a slight chance of showers. This is Jane Metzler, WABC News.
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4: I continue proudly to look down the barrel of this hot microphone and transmitting to you at the speed of light from the heart of New York City to the nation, the world, and I'm even sure out into the cosmos. We thank you for spending part of your long weekend with us on the Dr. Sky Experience. We call it a sort of theater of the mind. Theater of the mind it is. 1-800-848-9222. And as we continue with our very special guest, I'd be remiss if I didn't thank our helmsman, both Bill and Jackson. Those are the gents that take the phone calls and get you on the air on this powerhouse blowtorch radio station. Our special guest, as we do a deep dive, as we do with many people each week, guests that tell us amazing things, answering many of the questions about the great mysteries, not only of the universe, but yes, myself included, also learning something new that we didn't know before. This week on stage is Patrick Wood. He's the author of so many books, as we talk about his website, technocracy.news. Patrick, welcome to hour number two. The phone lines are lighting up, but before we go to the callers, I wanted you to continue on with the flock story, because we understand that there's cameras that are regular photo cameras that trap and entrap people, or they find out that people are speeding at intersections and such. What's the difference between the flock and the regular photo, quote, camera that you see if you get a ticket in the room? Tell us.
5: That's a great question. The cameras that clock you doing, you know, 50 in a 20, mm-hmm. 20 mile zone, that snaps a crime. They don't snap everybody that's going on, but if a car is speeding, you're going to be photographed because you committed a crime. Now, it's not really serious, but you get my point. Mm-hmm. Flock cameras don't record crimes. They recorded everybody. And discriminately, they're taking pictures of every car that goes by, not just a picture of the car, the license plate, but every facet, every feature of the car, what color it is, the model, the dents, window stickers, that sort of thing.
4: Yes.
5: It makes a fingerprint of your car that no matter where you go at that point, they can recognize your car even if they don't see the license plate. Mm-hmm. So this is a very serious violation of the Fourth Amendment for sure. This is exactly how people are viewing it that are against it.
4: I see. Well, the overt surveillance, I mean, we'd never want to get like China where cameras are everywhere, but wait, hold the phone and hold the radio, because here, every intersection you go to, no matter where you are, New York City, out here in Arizona, what do we see at every intersection? Cameras staring down at you in every possible aspect. And I understand the law enforcement reason to have some of this, but Patrick, we probably can't answer this in this hour, but we want people to call in and get, maybe they'll give us some insight on this. What's enough? Where do we put the brakes on this? What rights do we have so we don't lose our rights completely? But it seems like so many people, Patrick, I don't want to be negative. They're so busy going about their daytime lives, paying mortgages, raising children, going to the grocery store, doing all the things they do. How does one really take action if they go, oh, I'm tired at the end of the day? And they're rightfully so. So it seems like it's that slow frog in the pot kind of thing. You see it?
5: Exactly.
4: The water starts boiling. The water starts warming. And then all of a sudden, without me taking the lead on this, it's just common sense. Where do we put the brakes on it, and who do we trust in order to protect those sovereign rights, right?
5: Exactly. Yeah.
4: Let's go to the callers, Patrick, because, they rule here on this radio show. Line number one, Sean in Long Island, if you're still with us, thank you for your patience. Good morning. You're on with Patrick Wood.
6: Oh, hi, gentlemen. I'm on Long Beach Island in New Jersey.
4: Not Long Island.
6: A few hundred miles difference. But anyway, guys, I love the show. It leaves us all spellbound with stuff that people bring up. Mm-hmm. But I just want to ask you guys something. I don't want to take up too much time. But if let's see, you talk about what's going on with the government and schools, children being taught economics and stuff. Mm-hmm. What do you think would happen if Omar Tlaib and Cortez were running the Defense Department and they were in charge of our atomic weapons with whoever the Democratic knucklehead president was? And first, I'd also like to say that guy who called earlier, he brought up the data centers in China protesting against them.
4: Sean, you sound like you have a brother. Is your brother Kenny? Because you sound like the same guy. You're not, though, right? Tell me. You're not the same guy.
6: No, I'm not. No, but that guy Kenny.
4: You sound like
6: the data center. He brought up the data center thing on your show months ago. And last year, so it was broke on your show.
4: I get it. Patrick, wow. See, this gets under people's fingernails and it gets under their skin, and that rightfully so. They're concerned.
5: Wow. That's funny. This caller has a long memory for sure.
4: Yeah, he sounded like the other guy, though, but hey, whatever. Go ahead, Patrick.
5: It's okay. Yeah, I can't say anything. You know, it is. He's hot and bothered for sure, and he should be.
4: <That's>
5: so,
4: <right. laughs> I understand. Well, look, this is amazing. In the limited time we have, if you want to go on, Patrick, if you want to respond, if not, I'll just continue. Go ahead.
5: No. Let's get another caller.
4: Let's go to line number two in the great state of Georgia. We got JR. You're on with Patrick Wood. Thanks for your patience. How's it going down there in Georgia?
7: Hey, just another hot evening. You know, with the control of the weather, it doesn't get cooler. It just stays warm until the next day. And I thank you so much, Dr. Sky, for enlightening us with that Winnington, the geoengineering person. An incredible...
4: Dane Whittington.
7: Always have.
4: What a guy.
7: Yes.
4: Mm-hmm.
7: What a show. Hey, now here's the question. I know the Hubble telescope, something positive... Those beautiful pictures that we finally see. Mm-hmm. And I was wondering now, with Rose out there, another 3 months to go, I believe, before we see something, who was actually going to control those pictures for the whole world to see without knowing that they're getting modified? How does that work when it comes to getting the pictures back from that NASA beautiful telescope? I hope it'll make it to its station wherever they have it programmed to go.
4: Yeah, the Nancy Grace Roman telescope is very interesting. It's it has to go to a distance of about 1 million miles away from the Earth. So think about JR, the Webb telescope, the James Webb. That's at a position which we call a Lagrange point. What's that in a fancy word? It's a point that's fixated out in space so that when they look at it from space, it kind of follows a location on the Earth. So it's, in other words, you could beam down information. But let's go back to the Hubble. This particular telescope didn't have the higher technology that you have now on James Webb. But how do they get these pictures? See, a lot of people think they snap a picture like you would a regular camera, let's say on your iPhone. Some of these images, JR, are actually 10 hours of photographic evidence that they have that, quote, shutter of this big giant telescope open. And the Hubble, not to go too deep into this, was asked to take a picture of a relatively starless region in the sky. It was part of the constellation we call Ursa Major, or the Big Dipper to everyone. And it took a telescope image from the camera some 10 hours. And you know what it found, JR? Hundreds of millions of objects that are out there. So it's incredible. So we're going to see much more with this new GRACE telescope that's headed out to about 1 million miles. But it sees in the infrared, not necessarily in white light. So does that also the same thing with the Webb telescope. So I hope I've answered you. But do you have a question for Patrick on the concerns of surveillance? I mean, your stuff about the space is fascinating.
7: It's like the same thing. The one morning you wake up and, geez, what an easy way to make revenue before they get anything under control. That is my question. The control of why would the government try to work with you to not put a revenue enhancement program?
4: Yes.
7: You know, that's the funny part there, because it's making revenue for them. I don't know. I agree that it should be controlled, but to stop that when they can make us easy revenue on these intersections, running yellow lights and all that kind of stuff.
4: Yeah.
7: How does one try to get the local governments and, of course, national governments out of control there, but the local governments see that as a revenue enhancement program? It'd be hard to change the programming right now unless there's something really legal going across America.
4: Well, you bring up a lot of stuff. Well, I hope I answered you on the space equation, but
7: yes,
4: Patrick,
7: excellent.
4: JR brings up some very interesting subjects back down here on Earth.
5: It is. And it basically, people aren't upset necessarily about the speed cameras on the intersection light poles. That's, you know, I don't like them. I have a distaste for them for sure. But people aren't upset about that because that's an enforcement tool, direct enforcement tool, that only takes your picture when you break the law. These flock cameras have nothing to do with that. They snap you coming and going everywhere you go. So the police have the ability now to track your route across town or across counties or across state line or even across the country. They have the ability to track you even if you haven't committed a crime.
4: Yes.
5: This is not right. It's absolutely not right. We should not be surveilled in this country just because they want to surveil us. And if we have done it, nothing wrong, they have no business to do this. This is why people are upset at these flock cameras.
4: JR, you get the final word. You brought up some good points there. Go ahead, sir.
7: Thank you for the opportunity on this stage to bring out so many interesting points from so many different perspectives. It's a great theater of the mind beyond. I just hope that you'll be blessed and everybody at WABC continues their wonderful work for informing the masses, the public that wants to get informed on all these things that they may not know about. And all of us Midnight Misfits really enjoy the show because of all the knowledge that I think you've said it once before. Knowledge is power, and thank you for your show giving us so much extra knowledge out there.
4: It's
7: wonderful.
4: JR, you're kind, and let me say this, one of many shows here on this radio station that I think bring out these subject matters, but it's interesting. I like to say it, and I say it, maybe sounds a little stiff and a little maybe too formal, but critical thinking is something interesting, and I know Patrick would agree that should be taught in schools, too, about how to resolve crises. In other words, we don't need to be screaming and yelling at each other, throwing things at each other, and then escalating the violence on things. Wouldn't it be a wonderful world, like we were doing with you and others, where we have a conversation on something? We can disagree all you want, but the point is, we're coming to the theater of the mind, and there's plenty of seats. JR in Georgia, thank you for the comments and the kind words that you said about the show. Patrick, see, there's people that like the program, and they like you, so there you go.
5: That's, I like that. I like that a lot.
4: Let's go to line number 4, Tom in Arizona, my state. Good morning. You're on with Patrick Wood. How are you? Tom, are you there? Yes, go ahead, Tom.
8: Yeah, I'm calling as an alias right now because the other day I was in my office and I got a visit from a government agent, and he told me that you violated a law. So I said, okay. I says, he handed me a violation.
4: Good.
8: He said, call this number. He says, you'll find out what it's about. I'm going to tell you. I'm going to tell you about a camera. Never mind the flock camera. This is something probably people don't even know exists.
4: Tell us.
8: I took the violation and I called the attorney, the government attorney, the next day, and I said, "What does this pertain to?" He says, "It pertains to some gravel that you put on your yard, you know." I see you're not allowed to put gravel on the yard.
4: It's like an HOA said, concern. There you go.
8: It's natural gravel, natural. Mm-hmm. And I said, I didn't know it because the whole community puts it on the yard, you know. Yeah. And it's recognized to be legal. Mm-hmm. No, he says, not only that. He says, we're going to have a conference with you, he says. And they gave me a time and everything where I had to have a conference. And I gladly cooperated. Mm-hmm. And I had a conference, you know.
4: Yes, sir.
8: Now, they have, never mind the flock camera, okay? They have a camera, okay, from a satellite, a real-time picture of you walking to your car from your office.
4: Wow, that's surveillance, Tom. You bet. That's
8: all right,
4: lot.
8: Now, I drive a very small car.
4: Okay.
8: I drive a Toyota Corolla.
4: Okay. Good car. Yes, very.
8: A little car that I even lose when I park it. All right. Mm-hmm. They pinned that off, and they pinned off some machinery that I had on. I have a lot of property. Excuse me.
4: Yes, sir.
8: They pinned out machinery that I had on other properties because all you could do is run my name, and you find it all my properties. You know. But make a long story short. Mm-hmm. I was astonished that they had real-time image of my car where it was parked. And it
4: That's
8: gave
4: amazing,
8: me a very
4: Tom.
8: Empty feeling. But don't worry
4: That's...
8: about the flock cameras.
4: That's
8: I mean,
4: horrible.
8: I hate them as much as anybody else.
4: I'm sorry. I'm not laughing at you, Tom, but I've never heard of somebody have such an incredible story as this over gravel and space surveillance. I mean, seriously, maybe you need to find yourself a very, very well-qualified attorney on this if they're going to really, you know, push the button on you. In the interest of time, Patrick, you've heard what Tom in Arizona is saying, an alias Tom. What would you respond to him on? This is serious.
5: I'll tell you what, this is very serious business. When they spy on you from the air, it could be a drone, it could be a satellite, but this is very serious when these types of things happen. There was a lady in California that had she lived in a house for over 20 years, and the insurance company delivered a letter to her saying you have to replace your roof. If you don't replace it, we're going to cancel your policy. Yeah. And she went and looked at the roof, and nothing wrong with the roof. Said, what's wrong with my roof? She said, well, she discovered then that there was a separate company that took photographs of her roof, ran it through AI, and AI said her roof needed to be replaced.
4: That's ridiculous.
5: Now she's stuck. This is absolutely insane. But this is what's going on today. Mm-hmm. The snoops, I call them, they can't keep their hands off of your presence, your property. They have no business to do it.
4: Tom in Arizona, we're not attorneys, but obviously your story is very profound, and I'm taking it very seriously, just so, and also
5: yes,
4: with Patrick. I hope you get a resolution of this, but wouldn't you think, guys, and everybody listening, that they would spend more time with the surveillance satellites looking at nuclear missiles in North Korea, what's going on in the hidden missiles, allegedly and factually, in Iran, and other things that are going around, but we don't need to spy on Tom, alias Tom in Arizona, Patrick, or myself, and find out what we're doing 24/7 over gravel. Thank you, Tom in Arizona. Blessings to you. We appreciate your time. Let's go to line number 5. She's been patient. We welcome Linda to the conversation, Theater of the Mind. Good morning. You're on with Patrick Wood.
9: Yes. Hello. Good morning. I would like to say that the white mayor from Seattle, who is a socialist, Miss Mayor Wilson, said that she would like to stop new cameras from going up after an old white man got beat up by two black men who robbed him, beat him badly, and he had the man had to go to the hospital with a broken arm. Mm-hmm. And a camera is maybe the only protection we have with liberal mayors that refuse to put violent criminals and murderers into jails.
4: Wow. Yeah, Linda, you bring up some interesting subject. Patrick, that's a hot topic. That's amazing. This is
10: it really is. You know, a lot of people are moving to have their own body cams where you know, record your comings and goings, I guess. And that's a safeguard no matter what people charge you with or say that you did. You have evidence now, video timestamp evidence, and this is a protection, I think. But you're right. This business of crime is out of control. These flock cameras, by the way, they're not suited for crime. They're maybe pre-crime, but they're not solving a lot of crimes. They do catch some stolen cars, stuff like that. But this is not violent crime necessarily. But this is a big problem that you bring up. Big problem.
4: Linda, we have a moment for you to respond quickly as we approach the heartbreak in just a moment.
9: No, I don't really have a response. It's just sad.
4: I know. And I hope
10: really
4: that
10: is.
4: Better days are ahead, because all the surveillance, if it's not doing the thing that it should, not in my opinion only, but curtailing and putting the people that are breaking the law and the even more serious murderers, rapists, and people like that shouldn't be on the street. That's a whole other subject for another time in the time and space continuum. Well, this is interesting, Patrick. We have line three. We have Tony in New Jersey. Line two, Robert in Philadelphia. They're regular callers. And, of course, ladies and gentlemen, there's still time for you to get in. We've only scratched the surface, Patrick. I've got a list here of about 20 different topics, and obviously they're all basically from your website. So if indeed we don't get to every single one of them, technocracy.news, a very interesting website that you can spend a lot of time, ladies and gentlemen, in discovering what Patrick is talking about. So Patrick, on stage, so how long have you been doing all this? I mean, just go back in time. When was the beginnings of Patrick actually, you know, the world learning about Patrick Wood and the subject of technocracy and transhumanism?
10: 49 and a half years ago.
4: Wow.
10: That's a long time. A long time. I'm the old guy in the room. That's what they call me. But mm-hmm. I've been tracking these foxes for a long time, and I'm not ready to give up either at this point. I have a lot of things to say. I've been tracking with technocracy, especially what's going on with everything in society right now, AI, surveillance, the control grid, that sort of thing. It's a fascinating topic that a lot of people don't know about it, but somebody has to blow the whistle, and that's me.
4: Well, the other subject, and again, we're not going to go way off the train tracks on this, transhumanism, a philosophical movement which advocates enhancement of humanity through AI to overcome biological limitations and combating aging to achieve immortality. That's amazing stuff into itself. I mean, if people believe in any religious beliefs, I mean, many believe, of course, rightfully so, myself, that in this world there's an afterlife, and somewhat we hope it's heaven, not hell, and not purgatory for many. But this whole concept of maybe having you live indefinitely, infinitely, that's incredible. It's so mind-boggling, isn't it?
10: It really is. And people like Elon Musk, Jeff Bezos, all billionaires, they have too much money on their hands, too much time, I think. But they're all pursuing this business of solving death. They view death as just one more disease. And if it's a disease, well, they're in the business of curing diseases. It won't work. But, you know, this is their mindset. They're pouring hundreds of millions of dollars into life and life extension companies. And the scientists in their white coats, they're trying to figure out ways to either to extend life beyond, you know, 100 years, 120 years, or to conquer death altogether.
4: That's amazing. We're coming up on the heartbreak in just a moment, ladies and gentlemen. Just to remind you that your value is very high on our charts here on the Dr. Sky Experience. The Theater of the Mind is slowly filling up here. We'll go to Tony in New Jersey, Robert in Philadelphia, two Carls, a Carl in New Jersey and a Carl in Queens, and how about a Tom in New Jersey? As the lines light up here at Talk Radio 77, WABC, as you would expect with great guests here on the Dr. Sky Experience. We'll be right back after these important announcements. Now again, time for an intermission. And we hope, if you're not driving, of course, go to the snack bar, and we'll be right back. 77.
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12: A rare Senate appearance of two Supreme Court judges on Capitol Hill at a Senate hearing asking for $230 million to fund security after facing heightened security threats. 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
13: Look up into the endless dark. Every star you see is a sun burning out in silence. We are just travelers, drifting through the vacuum of time.

0: Back with you at 31 minutes after the hour, our brief sky report, as many people are encouraged by the beauty of the night sky. Some 17 days till the autumnal equinox. That happens on September 22nd, 8:04 p.m. Eastern Daylight Time. And we here in Arizona are praying that it would happen tomorrow. Temperatures here well over 115 degrees and upwards of 118 degrees in this summer. A beautiful full moon, the one in September, is known officially as the harvest moon. That occurs on September the 26th at 12:49 p.m., but you'll see it, excuse me, when the sun sets. It's called the harvest moon because it's closest to the autumnal equinox, and if you're interested in planets, just look to the west. The brightest planet in the heavens, Venus, will show its brightest as we move on to September 22nd, and then it cascades into the glare of the sun, only to reappear in the morning sky. 32 minutes after the hour, Patrick Wood, our special guest, Technocracy.News. Let's go to the callers. They've been patient in the theater of the mind. Line 3, we welcome Tony again in New Jersey. Good morning. Thank you.
1: Hi, Sky. Hi, Patrick. You know, technocracy is such a, it's not a conundrum. It's like an evil thing. I wouldn't even call it a conundrum. Because what we've seen now is a country that has changed so radically in just the 4 years of the past administration. And we have such a fear of what could happen in the hands of an evil government. You know, some of us see it that way. And now you're seeing how, you know, I think of the people for January 6ers who were, they were all tracked and they were all, most of them did really nothing except they were there and they were all jailed. And some of the ways they found out where they were through banking, and banking actually cooperated with the Biden administration. So,
0: yes.
1: You know, we're in a very scary time right now, and the last thing we want to do is I think it was Reagan who said, when someone says to you they're the government and they want to help you, he said, don't let them, you know, because it's a very scary thing. And we're seeing now that we have this whole thing about UFOs, and yet you don't know anything about the UFOs. Mm-hmm. You don't want to tell us anything about the UFOs, but you want to track people in a car selectively, we would imagine, because when they go to court, you're not going to do anything with them anyway. So we get the impression that for a world that wants to change how this country is running, they're going to do it by attacking people who are in their office and put gravel in their yard and just that's drive amazing. Us all crazy.
0: Isn't that amazing, Tony? Yeah, that's amazing. Patrick, Tony always brings up some very insightful comments and concerns. Please continue. Patrick.
2: She has hit the nail on the head, I think. Why is our government dealing with one set of issues to the aggravation of the people, and then on the other hand, surveilling them to death? This makes no sense. It's crazy. It's insane. But it underscores why people feel the way they feel. Yeah. Even if she doesn't yes. understand the ins and outs of technocracy, she senses that something is really screwy going on, and you know, hats off. You understand what technocracy is. Go to technocracy.news. Listen to some of my interviews on the internet. Just search for my name on YouTube. You find lots of resources. Learn about technocracy. It's crazy. And I will say this on air. Even most of these people, in my opinion, are completely loony compared to you and me. We would not have a conversation with these people, a serious conversation, because
0: right.
2: we
0: maybe the lack of critical thinking. You're right, absolutely. Yeah. Tony, you get the last word. Thank you for calling, and if you have one other concern, please continue.
1: Well, I just wanted to say that, you know, Americans know better now, but they have to step up and say something, because really, we were told the drones, we didn't know what they were, but yet everyone in New Jersey and Dr. Sky, we were calling, we all felt like we yes. were being watched.
0: Absolutely. You better believe
2: oh, yeah.
0: the size
1: Thank you,
0: of
1: gentlemen.
0: SUVs. Thank you, Tony. Always insightful. Hope you have a great weekend. Line number two, he's always a regular. Robert in Philadelphia, you're on stage, and Patrick's on stage. Good morning. Thanks for your patience.
3: Hi, Dr. Sky, Mr. Wood. Great show as always, Dr. Sky. You know, while listening, something occurred to me. The security cameras that we have that actually catch crime, that would be something I would say for public safety. But the flock cameras are nothing but public control. And that's the line that we always worry about crossing. Now, I've been listening to all this as far as AI and as far as the data centers, and I think the water and power can be mitigated. I think there's places it could be done. I see the benefits of AI, the economic benefits, et cetera. And when other people say we need to beat China, that's a false, that's a red herring for me, because China has 450 data centers. We have over 3,600 with another 1,700 under construction. So that's not even going to be a race. My concern is, while seeing the benefits of AI, I wanted to ask Mr. Wood, of all of these, say we have 5,600 data centers, how many of them would be for the advancement of AI, and how many of them would be for the storage and cross-referencing of our metadata, which is just constitutionally unacceptable? And what safeguards can we do, can we put in constitutionally or whatever to protect us from that? Maybe in these AI things, we put in a little computer module that keeps us aware of our constitutional rights or something. I know that's pie in the sky, but what percentage of these data centers would be for our metadata?
0: Well, Robert, I'm glad you're in our room here, always insightful. And go ahead there, Patrick. This is very powerful.
2: Absolutely. I'm glad you asked this question. I've been asking the same question. Why do they need all these data centers in every state, it seems like? We have so many in Arizona. It's just incredible. I see them going up all the time in Mesa, Arizona.
0: Right, and Virginia claims to have the most, I gather, from intelligent people we've talked to.
2: It's absolutely insane. So why do they need all these data centers? That they have a ginormous amount of capacity to store data, for one thing, but they have all the processing. They call it just compute at this point, and it's measured in terms of megawatts, not in petaflops or whatever, but with power designation. So when I look at all the uses, the business use for AI, there are legitimate people using it in business. Sure. And if you take all that usage, put it on one side, you're left maybe with 80% left over of that space. And there's no reasonable person that would say that this is needed other than for the control, the ultimate control of society.
0: Amen.
2: That's the
0: Robert,
2: only thing I can think of.
0: You get the floor. Last comment. No, you said it so good, Patrick. Robert, please continue. You have a moment to express your thoughts.
3: Not at all. It was actually greater than I thought. I was hoping it was at least a 50-50 split. But I just wish more people would stop watching Dancing with the Stars and just pay attention to what's going on, if not for yourself, for your kids, for your grandkids. I mean, even if you're watching football like I am, we're all guilty of that. Take some time for your future and our survival, my goodness. But thank you so much for the great show and the great guest, and I hope that you and everybody out there has a great Labor Day weekend.
0: Well, thank you. Back to you, Robert, and everybody listening out there. You know, like they say, we don't want to sound like we're on a stage pontificating here, but if you don't know what rights you have, how do you know what rights you lose? And that's the main concept. If you're too busy doing other things, well, you have to make a living. You have to do your things. But paying attention to people like Patrick, you don't have to agree with him on everything, but the truth of the matter is it opens up our minds. And, you know, some people have told me that this show, and again, I'm not standing on a, soapbox here. One person said to me, your Dr. Sky experience when you get into these subjects is an antidote to negative news fatigue. So again, if we're seeming like we're talking negative on a subject here, we try our best, not only in this particular episode, we try our best to talk about the mysteries of what's out there in the universe to take us away from negativity. Right, Patrick? There you go.
2: Exactly. Yeah.
0: Let's continue with the phone calls. Boy, we got so many and we're so grateful. Line number four, Carl in New Jersey. You're on with Patrick Wood. Carl in New Jersey, going once. I guess we don't have Carl. He's out in the... He's gone. Let's go to the other Carl. Carl in line number one in Queens. Good morning. You're on with Patrick Wood.
4: Good morning, gentlemen. Good morning, Patrick. Good morning, Steve. Hey, I'm tickled that you're from Jamaica, Queens. Like yes, my sir. Favorite post columnist, Miranda Devine.
0: God bless her.
4: Yeah, she's great. All right, let me get on to the main point. It seems very not a coincidence that this morning I was on YouTube. I happened to be looking up this old movie that I enjoyed about East Germany, The Lives of Others.
0: Yes.
4: Which you're probably well familiar with. It's very interesting about that sort of surveillance state.
0: Yes, exactly.
4: And if you took the old Soviet Union or behind the Iron Curtain and they had these kind of equipment, and this is what they're trying to impose on us, and it's not right. Absolutely. American people have to rise up with the spirit of the Sons of the Revolution and resist this. It's not right. They're doing it for profit and for control.
0: Yes, you say it so well, Carl. You're absolutely right.
4: Yeah, I mean, yeah, right. Yeah.
0: We're a voice, no matter how powerful, and this station, of course, has a lot of power in its effective wattage and its reach. But people out there, you know, like we said, they're busy with their daytime lives. No excuse not to understand what's really going on behind the scenes. Thank you, Carl. I want to give Patrick the response.
4: Yeah, you too. God bless you.
0: Thank you. God bless you, sir. We only got a couple of minutes here before the next break, but go ahead, please.
2: We can hope that 99% of the other listeners tonight will take what Carl said to heart and get off your couch and go do something about it. This is your country. This is your country.
0: No,
2: if you don't perform, that's, you know, if you don't like what you're going to get, you can only answer to yourself at this point. But now's the time. Now's the time to get up and make yourself seen and heard.
0: You're absolutely right. And no apology when people hear on this radio show, we obviously talk about the wonders of the universe. But occasionally, we'll go into happy times with special celebrity guests, many that you probably know out there, folks that are listening. Many that you don't know, but no apology for talking about American exceptionalism. I would be doing myself a big disservice if I wasn't talking about what's happening. And Patrick, you're doing a really good job about it. As always, we do appreciate that. Well, we're up against the break, so the last break of 2 hours. How fast 2 hours goes.
2: Oh, yes.
0: We're still looking to take your calls in the Theater of the Mind. And we'll be right back, ladies and gentlemen, as we wrap up this edition of the Dr. Sky Experience. Always. You, the caller, very important part of our radio show. And we thank you for spending part of this long weekend with us. We'll be right back.
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5: 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If you missed Sitting Friends in the Morning, here's what you missed.
7: You voted for this guy, you got what you deserve. I get those on my accounts every day in big numbers. First of all, again, I'm talking to a computer, a bot, but I didn't vote for this guy. And they try to say that like 40% of Jews, that's not right. That is way overblown. I mean, look, if one Jew voted for this guy, that's way too many. You should be ashamed of yourself and honestly convert. Any Jew that voted for Brad Lander, this piece of garbage lowlife, any Jew that voted for Mamdani should just convert. Do us all a favor, the real Jews, and leave, okay? But they tend to exaggerate that number, no? I think you know that.
8: Yeah.
7: Maybe it's like 20%, which again is still way too high, but I don't know. I'm at a loss for words, and I'm a radio guy. I'm at a loss for words. How could anybody in this city who's not Muslim or radical Islam or defend this guy? How? He has now found a way in less than 6 months, forgetting about the economic damage that he's already doing to this city. Freezing rents, you know what that's going to do? That's going to destroy buildings all over town, making people like Ken Griffin spend money in Miami. Taxing. That nonsense budget where he got bailed out by the governor that doesn't give one penny to the cops. Well, God forbid, at a fifth firefighter. Forgetting about all that, he has found a way in less than 6 months to say something nasty about just about every ethnic group in the city.
8: Sit in, friends, in the morning. 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
9: Hi, this is Carol Channing. Yes, I'm an actress, you know, musical and all that. Well, I'm so proud to be on the Dr. Sky Show, and always remember to keep your eyes to the skies.
0: 48 minutes after the hour, blessings to Carol Channing, an actress who now is talking to us from another location. Let's continue here. Let's go to line number 5. Tom in New Jersey, you're on with Patrick Wood. Good morning.
10: Yeah, it's good evening, Tom. I had a question, two questions, one technical, one non-technical. First is, in New Jersey, the license plate reading is important. And I understand certain toll places like the Verrazano Bridge use a license plate to register your fine. Not fine, mm-hmm. I say pay your fee.
0: Your toll, right.
10: So, mm-hmm. Toll. So, a question. In my area, they're selling a lot of these cloud license plate covers, where you cover your license plate with some kind of cloudy type thing, mm-hmm. and it prevents it from being reading. My first question is that legal in most states? And secondly, obviously in New York it's illegal. But is that something that can be done? And what does your friend say about the idea of that having on your, so that they can't read you and do all the stuff that you're talking about they're doing?
0: Yeah, Tom, you bring up something good. Patrick, I don't know the depth of knowledge you have on the legality of some of those plate covers or other things. What would you say, though?
2: Well, my opinion is, in most states, they're at least, say, in most communities, maybe not statewide, but those types of devices that cloak your license plate and disguise your identity, they're not legal. So you can possibly get in trouble for using them in the first place. I like them personally. I like the idea because the cop coming up behind you, for instance, he can read your license plate just fine. But looking from the sky or other angles or with cameras, you can't read it, you know. So yeah. It kind of makes sense that that's a good thing. But well, I think that law enforcement is kind of...
0: Right. It's probably illegal across the board there, Patrick. But here, I've heard of this, and I'm not going to do it. Not that I'm afraid. It's just that, hey, when we reach a point where this whole thing gets totally ridiculous, we're not going to look at being lawbreakers. But they sell these things, Tom, where each state has a different font for the letters and numbers on their license plate. And they have things where you take, like, say you have 123 ABC as a license plate number or whatever. They have individual letters or numbers that match the state font. And when you put them on there, allegedly when the photo camera and the infrared hit it, you're missing identification numbers on there. Well, I hope I don't encourage a lot of people to go to Amazon right now, but the interesting thing is, I gather it's still illegal. Tom, thank you for the call. Let's continue and try to complete those that are coming into Theater of Mind. Line number 3, Robert in Long Island, you're on with Patrick Wood. Your comment.
11: Yes, gentlemen, top-down government in George Orwell, 1984. Mm-hmm. You know, in February 2026, the Second World Humanoid Robot Games displayed smooth martial art robots. How far does Patrick think we are from RoboCops and humanoid 2.0 cyborgs?
0: I
11: fear the mantras become resistance is futile. You will be assimilated.
0: Very good question. Spot on there, Robert.
2: Oh, yes, he is. He's on the mark as well. You got some sharp callers tonight, I'll tell you.
0: yes, absolutely. This
2: is rolling out even as we speak. They have robot dogs now with cameras on them that can and also just humanoid or not walking robots yet, but they have police robots that can roll around and take pictures everywhere they go. They can talk to you. They read your face, facial recognition. All these technologies are rolled into already the mobile platforms, if you will. There will be a time, especially after Elon Musk releases his Optimus robots to the world. They'll be adapted. You can just wait for it. They'll be adapted for police work. And, basically they can sense anything in their vision or anything going on in their presence and report to headquarters, if you will.
0: Yes,
2: so,
0: amazing.
2: It's coming.
0: And China, I think, I watched the video. I had a laugh because they had the first so-called Olympics, and they had these two robots, the android. They were actually running in the 100-meter dash. And what it did, it actually beat the human world record, which is kind of amazing. And I think one of them actually fell over as it reached the finish line. But they looked so funny, and they even put a hat on one of them. And I thought the aerodynamics of the hat would have slowed it down. But nothing could be further from the truth. Thank you very much for the question. Let's go to David in New Jersey. They don't have a line, but welcome to the Dr. Sky Experience. You're on the air with Patrick. Do we have David in New Jersey? We don't. How about Eddie in Babylon? Oh, we do have David.
12: Hello?
0: Go ahead. Yes, sir. Go right ahead.
12: Yes,
0: you're on
12: ma'am.
0: The air. Sorry, sir.
12: Thank you. God bless America. And please, everybody, if you can, observe a moment of silence on September 11th. I wanted to ask, good sirs, is there any civic groups that are opposing this? I think of a four-letter prefix group or acronym that is more synonymous with communists and perverts and Nazis, but being that this seems to be a very scary and dangerous time, are there any nonprofit or civic groups that you would recommend in terms of how we can proceed as Americans to get off our butts and organize? And I'd like to tell a quick, clean joke, if I may, about the drones in communist New Jersey.
0: You got it, as long as it's clean.
12: What did the feds say when a drone landed in the sinkhole on Route 80?
0: What?
12: Cover it up. Cover it up.
0: Great humor from our people in the Theater of the Mind. Thank you so much. But Patrick, your response, and then I have to apologize. We may not get to everybody here, but I always give our guests, ladies and gentlemen, an opportunity to kind of summarize and give some important points of things we didn't cover. Go ahead, Patrick.
2: I'm laughing right now, and I forgot his question.
0: Cover up. No, that's actually pretty cool. See, we get some humor here.
2: I know.
0: We need a lot of humor in this world. Absolutely.
2: Yes, we do.
0: But anyway, as far as your summation here, this is so important here. Technocracy.news, give us the summation of a situation report here in a couple of minutes. We only got a couple. What do we need to do again? What's the big hottest topic going on? I think we covered some of them. And, of course, next time we'll have you on, we'll try to cover the rest of them.
2: Well, these are the two important things right now probably are the surveillance cameras. There's more than just Block, by the way, and we didn't talk about any others, but there's more than just Block cameras to worry about in surveillance. This business of the data centers, this is huge at this point, and it's sad that President Trump has criticized the movement of people across the country hot and bothered about surveillance, the data centers. This is America, where we have free speech and that sort of thing. We're supposed to be able to talk in public venues or whatever. They're being denied their right to speak out. And these are not left wing nuts going to city council meetings and raising a ruckus. These are mom and pops like your neighbors and maybe you. These are not staged demonstrations like we had with Antifa and Black Lives Matter. This is not like that at all. And I guarantee you, China doesn't have the horsepower or the economic power at this point to give us any trouble with these demonstrations at this point in our country. They have their own issues they need to deal with, and they're playing their cards close to the vest, so to speak. Yes. So I really don't think China is a legitimate excuse to stand down on your protesting data centers in our country.
0: Well, Patrick, it's always a privilege and honor to have you. And again, I've repeated it and proudly to say it, technocracy.news. People can go there. They can find out the other services that you provide. Even a speaker around the nation, you're in front of a lot of groups. I just want to thank you for giving us the truth in what's going on out there, in your opinion, of course, and in that of everybody who's joined us in the Theater of the Mind. So thank you for being part of this. We'll have you back, of course, as your schedule permits in October, and continuing on the story of, hey, folks, remember, if you don't know what rights you have, how do you know what rights you lose? So thank you, Patrick. I appreciate you. And in reference to our last caller who was talking about a moment of silence, we certainly will never forget those that perished in this most cruel and despicable act that happened 25 years ago. We're bringing on a very well-known author, Jeffrey Robinson, his brand new book, Ash and Honor, The Untold 368 Minutes of 9/11. We do our tribute, our solemn tribute to those that perished, and equally important, the pain and suffering that those that lived, that of the families that had to endure that most horrible day. We all know where we were back then, not just in the New York area, Washington, D.C., Pennsylvania, and all parts of the nation. Thank you, Patrick, for being part of this particular show. We do appreciate you, as always. Thank you so much.
2: My pleasure.
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5: I'm Jane Metzler. Yet another tropical storm system could cause problems for Hawaii. Right now, Lowell is a very powerful Category 5 hurricane. Maximum sustained winds 160 miles an hour. The National Hurricane Center says the storm is located about 600 miles south-southwest of Honolulu. John Bravender is the warning coordination meteorologist at the Hurricane Center.
6: The first hazard we'll see will be surf increasing, dangerous surf along south and west facing shores, building through the day Sunday and peaking on Monday.
5: No watches or warnings as yet. We may see those for several of the islands later on Saturday. Heavy rainfall expected for the Big Island, Maui, and Kauai. It will come closest to Kauai on Monday. It is hoped that the storm will have weakened by then. U.S. Envoy Steve Witkoff and Jared Kushner traveling to Russia and Ukraine this weekend in an effort to restart peace talks between the two countries. Their trip will start with a meeting with Russia's President Vladimir Putin in Moscow, then on to Kyiv to meet with Ukraine's President Volodymyr Zelensky. We don't yet know if they have a specific peace proposal to present. A Russian drone strike on a Coca-Cola factory in Kyiv on Thursday, said to be some sort of signal to the U.S. Several injuries reported, no fatalities there. President Trump scheduled to travel to Ireland next Saturday. He will meet with Irish leaders in Dublin, then head to his Doonbeg golf resort for the Irish Open. He plans to take the new Air Force One plane that he received as a gift from the Qatari government, despite concerns it does not meet security standards. A mistrial formally declared in the Lindsey Clancy murder trial in Massachusetts. Defense attorney Kevin Reddington criticized the holdout juror, the one man who led to a mistrial being declared.
7: They know that they were robbed by one man for whatever his agenda was, who stole 7 weeks of the life of these other jurors.
5: The defense appealed the mistrial decision to a higher court, was denied. Clancy's defense team admits she did kill her three young children, but claimed she was suffering from postpartum psychosis. A status hearing is now set for September 29th. Clancy has returned to a state mental hospital in Massachusetts, where she remained during the entire trial. This is the Worldwide News Network.
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5: Security is already being set in place for Monday's annual Juve and West Indian Day Carnival in Brooklyn. Mayor Mamdani says security will include the city's crisis management system.
8: 8 teams consisting of 337 CMS staff members and community safety volunteers were deployed at hotspot locations along the parade route and in nearby neighborhoods.
5: 1 million people are expected at the carnival on Monday. The past couple years during the festival, several people were shot, and NYPD Commissioner Jessica Tisch says they want to prevent more problems.
9: I want to be very clear. This year, there will be zero tolerance for violence of any kind.
5: Several streets will be closed for the parade, which will run down Eastern Parkway between Ralph Avenue and Plaza Street West. The National Transportation Safety Board is investigating the death of a transit worker who was struck and killed by a D train in the Bronx on Thursday night. Construction flagger Moet McCollum was struck at about 11:30 p.m. by a train that was heading to Manhattan. She was working near the 161st Street station by Yankee Stadium, where workers were setting up lights in the tunnel. Starting this weekend, there's going to be more security around the World Trade Center. The city will put up fencing around the 9/11 Memorial and Museum, and that will stay up through the 25th anniversary next Friday night. The 77 WABC weather forecast. Today will be mostly sunny with a high of 82. Saturday night, there will be a slight chance of showers with a low of 64. Sunday, mostly cloudy in the morning. Then it will be sunny with a high of 76. Sunday night will be mostly clear with a low of 64. And Labor Day.

0: Day will be sunny with a high of 79. 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
0: Until 5 a.m. Eastern time. I don't know if that translates into your neck of the woods, so do the math, figure it out. So glad to be with you this morning. Coming up, this is, of course, Warrior Weekend with my better half, Lynn Shaw from Lynn's Warriors. That's coming up at the 20 or so mark. And that is, without a doubt, probably the most important and powerful radio there is, because everything that we talk about there is real. Now, this week was just absolutely wonderful, because as you know, maybe you don't know, in a prior life, I was a prosecutor. And I'm a licensed lawyer in New York, New Jersey, Florida, D.C., District of Columbia, licensed for the Supreme Court, federal courts, the whole schmear. So it's my thing. And I've always enjoyed teaching the law, because you are supposed to know it. You're not supposed to know medicine. You're not supposed to know health facts. I mean, it's good that you do, but you are not charged with knowing this. There is something called ignorance is a defense when it comes to this. And by the way, when it comes to health, the health suggestions are abysmal, absolutely abysmal. Go down the list. It's the same stuff. Olive oil, you know, that kind of stuff. You know, seed oils are bad. Why? I don't know. I just say these things. In any event. So this week was the Lindsey Clancy verdict. And it was wonderful. And the reason why it was wonderful is the number of people who don't understand it at all. But they weigh in, screaming and yelling, "She killed her kids." Yes. Yes, that's right. "You don't understand. She killed her kid." Yes. Yes. It's an affirmative defense. In order to use the insanity defense, you have to say, "I did it, but here's why. I did it, but let me tell you the reason why. I did it, but, you know, anyway, this is what most rational people know." But see, nobody does this, and nobody ever tells them, "Excuse me, you don't know what you're talking about." Because of the internet, everybody knows about history, the law, constitution, religion. Don't forget what Tolstoy said, history would be a wonderful thing if only it were true. So what this is another kind of a, it's a strange, I don't know what it is, but it's one of those things that just fascinates me. So anyway. But I wanted to explain this to you because there are so many great court cases. The Tyler Robinson case is, oh my God, this is one of the best, because the facts of the case are the most important. And by the way, coming up, as you know, this month in 6 days, it will be the 25th anniversary of September the 11th. And if you want to hear people not knowing the facts, doesn't get any better than that. But we're not going to talk about that right now. Maybe later. But what happened was, this woman by the name of Lindsey Clancy killed, strangled through a exercise bands, just kind of like this rubber ligature, killed her children. Her children. Do you understand this? Her children, three beautiful children. She got the first one, wrapped this around the child's neck, pulled it, waited for apoxia, for anoxia, waited for almost like the sleeper or the carotid restraint, and then kept the ligature on until the child was killed. Maybe used, I don't know if they used the same band, then went to number two, all the while one child invariably was watching their mother do this. And they must be thinking, "Mommy, what are you doing?" Then the second child. And from what I've heard from people who were in the know, they put up a fight. And then finally it was the baby who didn't know anything. So she took all three out. A mother to her children. And it wasn't fast, it wasn't quick, it wasn't blunt trauma, it was deliberate. And she had three separate occasions to snap out of whatever this thing was. Now, what's so interesting about this as well is that there is this thing called issue analysis. And there are many things, many important aspects of this, which are important. Let me see if I can explain this. One, again, tonight's quotation night. F. Scott Fitzgerald said, the sign of an intelligent mind, a superior mind, is to be able to handle three, two, four, whatever, different competing interests, competing arguments simultaneously without losing your mind. You got to be able to handle two or more different ideas simultaneously. The facts of the case, the history of the insanity defense, specific intent crimes, trials, politics, all at the same time. But because our American education system in particular, and because most people, I'm sorry to say this, are stupid. Most people, you could almost presume that the person you're talking to, whatever the situation, is stupid. Now, they may know technically what they're doing. They may be most adept at whatever they're doing that's of, you know, some type of particular technological prowess. They may be great dentists or even doctors sometimes, or lawyers. But when it comes to really being able to understand the nuances, especially of things that are seemingly incongruous, things that are rather dissonant, forget it. Because remember what I'm telling you. You always presume that people are stupid and you will never be disappointed. Believe me. Oh, I'm more convinced of it now. And levels of stupid, you can't even believe. Levels, flavors, colors, hues. Oh, God. But I digress. So what this woman did was she had and claimed to have had postpartum depression. And is postpartum depression real? Absolutely. Does postpartum depression, is that real? Absolutely. Have people, women, suffered from this? You betcha. Have they killed their own children because of postpartum depression? Absolutely. So what's missing here? Is the issue whether they had postpartum depression or whether they were crazy or what was the real issue? Issue analysis. You see, in law school, when you're taking, this is the old days, I'm sure they do something similar to this. There was the IRAC rule, IRAC, issue, rule, analysis, conclusion. We used to have, this is before, this is how old I am. We used to have blue books. You actually would write, out. Before we typed anything, you wrote the answers to your, you know, tests. Well, you start off with I. What's the issue here? What's the issue before the court? What are we even talking about here? Second is the rule, the R. And by the way, somebody, I think in our previous, the great show with Dr. Sky, somebody called it an acronym. An acronym is a word like IRAC or SCUBA or radar. Those are words that form new words using the initials. If it's ATM, FBI, that's initialism or an abbreviation. An acronym is a word. It's a special word. Self-contained underwater breathing apparatus is SCUBA. You know the rest of it. Okay. So IRAC. So issue, rule, analysis. You take the issue, you take the rule that you've cited, you compare the two, and then conclusion. What's your conclusion? Therefore, this. Nobody does that. Especially in the world of where I live, in the world of social media. Oh my God. It's like the world is a blank billboard, and you're handing out spray paint to every lunatic around, and you're saying, here, say whatever you want, scream whatever you want, just react. Doesn't matter whether you know anything, it doesn't matter, just react. We want to hear you scream, we want to hear you yell. That's it. That's the bottom line. And I find that fantastic. Now, if I were the jury or on the jury, what I would have done was I would have found her criminally liable, criminally responsible. Now, I know what you're saying. You're saying, well, of course, because the babies were killed. No. Well, it's because of the heartache. No. Well, does that have anything to do with it? No. Of course it's a murder. Of course they were killed. That's why we're here. It's a murder case. So that presumes it. So why would I say that? Well, see, what I'm about to tell you and what we'll talk about with your brilliant analysis, and by the way, it's so great to be back with my friend Jackson and Bill, two of the best in the business. Believe me when I'm telling you this. You can't say that enough about these two gentlemen who are out in the middle of the night answering your lunacy, which I will, of course, answer as well, which we, of course, appreciate at 800-848-9222. But the thing is, that's not the issue. The issue is simply this. Under the rule, remember, issue rule. What's the rule? The insanity defense, either in the McNaughton case, which is what most people in most jurisdictions use, or in Massachusetts, where this was, it's called the McCool Doctrine, M-C-H-O-U-L. It's a version of the Model Penal Code. And it means basically this. Did she know the difference between right and wrong? Did she understand the wrongfulness of this? And that could be encompassed by either the fact that it's against the law, the fact that it's morally problematic. Wrong takes on a variety of different concepts. And what she did was, prior to this terrible event, prior to this, she researched it. She went online and she said, what about postpartum depression? What about this? She knew she had it. She checked herself into a hospital. She had ideations of killing not only herself, but her husband and her children. She knew this. She knew this. She knew it. Let me give you an analogy. And as you'll know me more, I love analogies. It explains things. It's a metaphor. It's an analogy. Let's assume I had paralyzing, freezing seizures where you lock up. You lock up completely. You freeze. And what if I realize, or what if I have realized, or what if I have been in the position where I've been driving and all of a sudden I had one seizure and I realize, my God, if I got another one, if I had another episode, I could kill somebody. What do? You turn your keys in. You don't ever drive again. And this woman knew she had this propensity. She knew she had this disease. She knew it was wrong. She didn't do it in front of her husband. If she didn't know it was wrong, why didn't she say, hey, honey, guess, because there's something called, you ready for this? Here's a good word for you. Altruistic filicide. This is where a parent kills their own children for their own good. It's an insane theory, but it's being played around. So we're going to be talking more and more about that. And of course, your thoughts and comments are terrific, especially if you have absolutely no idea of what you're talking about, if you barely understand the issues, but you just want to vent and you want to say something completely off the charts, completely irrelevant. I love it because we need you to do that. 800-848-9222. Coming up right now is our weekly, we always start off with Lynn Shaw from Lynn's Warriors. And one of the most important issues there is, again, the protection of our children through digital safety and the like. This is Lionel with you. And this is another side of Midnight.
2: It's Another Side of Midnight with Lionel. This is Moving America. Here's Jake Novak.
3: For decades and decades, General Motors stood alone as the number one car and truck seller worldwide. That all ended in 2008 when Toyota took that top spot globally. But GM, of course, stayed as the biggest vehicle seller in the U.S. However, now even that designation is in serious danger. In July, GM only outsold Toyota by 100,000 vehicles, and most industry experts believe the changing of the guard at the top is just a matter of time. But here's the thing. If you think the folks at GM, including CEO Mary Barra, are crying over this, think again. GM has made it clear that it's been happy to pursue something of a quality over quantity strategy the last few years. GM knows its bread and butter is trucks and SUVs, and the company is fine with ditching most of its old sedan offerings, even if that means losing some overall sales volume. And what does Wall Street think? Well, GM shares are up 50% from a year ago today. I'm Jake Novak.
2: This is Moving America. If you missed Dominic Carter, here's what you missed.
4: 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So with Mamdani in mind, New York in 1 year has lost $11 billion in revenue in one single year. Florida has made $21 billion in net interstate wealth. Go figure.
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0: All righty, my friends, Lionel with you on another side of midnight. As we always do, the first hour is devoted to Warrior Weekend. It's it is the most important issue, bar none. Just speaking of children and the like, with my beloved, full disclosure, my beloved wife, Lynn Shaw from Lynn's Warriors, available at Lynn's Warriors on YouTube and Lynn's_Warriors on X and Lynn'sWarriors.org. Tonight, our topic is simply this. A story is something that is not discussed enough. It is called sextortion. We're going to be talking about teen boys, justice, and protecting American children. So without further ado, my dear friends, I bring to the microphones again, the one, the only, the inimitable, the ineffable, Lynn Shaw from Lynn's Warrior. My darling, welcome to another side of midnight on Warrior Weekend.
1: Well, thank you, Lionel. We have a lot to discuss, so let's jump right in. Good. And talk about sextortion. Are you ready?
0: I'm ready to go.
1: First of all, there is a war on for our children in America. This is the true war, okay? This discussion we are about to have will upset some people. I say good, because this is the reality today in the United States. One of the most dangerous threats facing our children, specifically teen boys, online sextortion. And yeah, there's a little bit of coverage here, there, stories here, there, but I want every single American to understand what this is. We must talk about this crime on a daily basis until every parent and child understands exactly what is happening. And we're going to talk about a Mississippi teen, Walker Montgomery, a 16-year-old boy, died by suicide after being blackmailed for a lousy $1,000 by a Nigerian man. And this alleged sextortionist criminal, I guess I'm supposed to say alleged, was extradited recently, August 27th, to the United States with the assistance of the Justice Department, FBI. They traveled to Nigeria on a Monday, picked the guy up, came back on a Tuesday. He's in U.S. Yes. custody. Now, what I want to say about this is all fueled by Lynn's Warriors bringing a group of what we call survivor parents to meet President Trump at Mar-a-Lago, where he heard Walker Montgomery's story from his dad, Brian. Brian and Courtney, his mom, were in attendance, and they relayed this to President Trump. So I want to give due credit where credit is due, but first we got
0: to
1: start
0: And by the way, let me just say something, and you were there personally to hear this. You didn't, this is not secondhand information, you were there.
1: No, I brought the families. I was there.
0: But through your own attention to detail, let me explain to you, to our audience. You were critical. You were there. You coordinated this. And our president, who, let me tell you something right now, he's under a lot of heat, a lot of disagreement, which is fine, First Amendment, but he didn't let you down. He was incredible. Proceed. I'm sorry.
1: Yeah, well, that's what I want to talk about, because this story is just now really getting out there, and I want it to get out there. It's a very positive. I want people to feel somewhat uplifted with all this horrible talk, you know, sextortion. Right. Well, what exactly, Lionel, is sextortion? That is the online exploitation and blackmail of a child. So what happens? A predator online may pretend to be another teenager. They build a trust. They may obtain this intimate image and then threaten the child with, you know, pay me, send me more pictures, or I'm going to send this to your family, your school, your friends. It can happen incredibly fast. And parents need to understand this. The child is the victim. And the FBI is saying, you know, it's all why, right? Financially motivated. Sextortion victims are generally males between 14 and 17, although any child, girl or boy, but usually boys, can be targeted. But we want to tell you why, you know, Why teen boys? Well, these predators are very smart. They understand teenage psychology. They exploit curiosity, things like loneliness, attraction, right? If it's a teenage boy and they think they're talking to some teenage girl, boys also tend to, they isolate, you know, they're more embarrassed by things. Also, it's part of the gaming culture. That's where a lot of this sextortion takes place. And they're also so afraid, boys, of being exposed. But Lionel, I ask you, they'd rather take their lives, some of these kids, than know what to do or go to their parents or a trusted adult. So the message we need every child to hear, and we need the adults, our American adults out there, to say to kids, you're not in trouble. Tell an adult. These aren't bad kids. Remember, I always say to you, 30 and under, they grew up in the internet bubble. It's not their fault. Their lives are online. This is what it is. We have kids who are athletes, you know, great honor students, all kinds of sons, brothers, kids from loving families. It's not just, you know, vulnerable families. Because of what's happening and the increased rate of this sextortion, again, that not too many people are talking about, like we are right here, right now, on Another Side of Midnight, on WABC, on the Catch Roundtable on a continual basis, and I'm so thankful for that. These are kids from just great American families, and they have, the only thing they have in common, they were online. So I want to tell everybody about Walker Montgomery, a great 16-year-old athlete, a son, a brother, a young man with a very bright future, great parents, Brian and Courtney Montgomery, really, you know, church-going people, true blue Americans, right? So these sextortionists, Walker thought he was talking to a 19-year-old teen girl, okay? And it turned very quickly. And this is what I want everybody to understand. The last message Walker had from the sextortionist, okay? It's hard for me to even say that, this criminal, this predator, okay? Was at midnight. And by 2 a.m., Walker took a gun and killed himself. And his dad, it's the most heartbreaking thing, told me, if only Walker, you know, we had dinner that night. Oh, we had a great day, a family day. If only Walker had come to me. Yes, he was embarrassed with these images he was exchanging. But we would have told him, okay, we don't like it, but, you know, that's what you did, and we're going to take care of it for you. And this child killed himself, and Walker's not the only one. So we can't just tell our kids, you know, we got to take all this very seriously. And again, $1,000, and Walker was pleading with this person, pleading, I don't have the money, I can't pay you. The predator said, I'm going to tell your mother, you know, your mother already has the video or pictures I'm sending her when she wakes up in the morning.
0: All lies, by the way.
1: And Walker says, you know, I'm going to go kill myself. And the sextortionist, criminal, predator, monster says, so go ahead and do it. And he did it. So the important thing here is that this criminal was brought back to the United States. And I want to point out, this was just on August 27th. We brought Walker Montgomery's story directly to the president so he could meet the parents, hear the stories directly from these grieving parents who are so brave and courageous as they travel the country and telling their stories with all the same message. We don't want this to happen to any other families. Here's what to look for online. Here's what you do with your kids. You know, kids are not to blame. The president, okay. The president, they carried this pain to Mar-a-Lago, which was a lot for these people who were from all over the United States, these families, okay? And they wanted the president to listen to them. And he did listen. And he said, and I was standing there, to Brian Montgomery and his wife, Courtney, we're going to get the guy in Nigeria. When Brian relayed the story, we're going to bring him back. We're going to take care of it. Don't worry about it. It's going to happen. And now, months later, the Justice Department just announced that he was, in fact, this monster, extradited to the United States. He appeared in federal court recently. The point of this is promises made, promises kept. And this is a win for our president. It's a win for American families that he's now addressing cybersecurity, cyber.
0: And may I add something, because I think you're being very, very kind, and you're being very humble about this. Let me remind you, we're talking to Lynn Shaw from LynnsWarriors.org. Lynn's Warriors on YouTube and Lynn's _ Warriors on X. When you were there, and when these families were there at Mar-a-Lago to meet the president, that is truly, and I use the word correctly this time, awesome, absolutely awesome. This was at the commencement of the war, of military activities. Everybody was there. Generals, Pentagon officials,
1: yes.
0: The War Cabinet. It would have been very easy. In fact, what you told me, I don't want to put words in your mouth, because you're very humble. Some of the parents said, well, I understand we probably aren't going to see him, you know, because today. And the president said, oh, no, no, no, no. I'm going to stop. And he talked to them. And other people, staff members, would say, Mr. President, we need to see you, as you can understand. And he said, oh, no, no, no, no. I'm talking to these parents one by one. Took pictures of them, met with them. I just want people to understand something. It's very easy to dump on the president. And if he makes mistakes, fine, that's your right. But when he gets something right, you have to point it out. And he got this right. And the same thing goes for Kash Patel, the FBI, they did it. So I don't want to embellish this, but I want people to understand he did this. I'm sorry, proceed, please.
1: You're not embellishing. I mean, I think when something like this happens, you know, I think all media should be covering it. I think also in coordination with this, a memo was released on August 12th. And when I saw that, I knew that Brian Montgomery, probably the criminal, was on his way back. It was in the works, okay? Because the president, the White House, put out a memorandum that we're going to use outside cybersecurity firms to work with us with all of this extortion, sextortion. Just because you're in lands far away, outside of our borders, we're going to hold you responsible, and we're going to bring you back to America, and we're going to seek justice for victims. And that memo was put out, and that didn't get a lot of traffic. And that leads directly to the Walker Montgomery case. This is the beginning of holding these criminals. And Nigeria, one of their main businesses is sextortion of American teens. This is, they sit 24 hours a day. They go from one to the next. They target what they deem middle class, upper middle class neighborhoods because they think the kids have money to pay. But I want everybody to understand that parents should welcome this. Parents should understand the White House is addressing it, okay? Transnational criminal organizations. This is happening. This is breaking right now. This is a good thing. This is a win for the president, the administration, a win for American families. And we're talking about it here. And yes, that day, I have to say, these beautiful parents were very nervous that I actually just told them, I'm taking you to Mar-a-Lago. I never even said, I know that sounds crazy, like, you're going to meet the president. I'm just like, I'm taking everybody to Mar-a-Lago. And a few said, will we meet the president? I said, you never know. But we're going to go to lunch at Mar-a-Lago. Because at that point, you never know with the administration, right? That was the plan, to meet the president. That was in the works. That's what he knew about.
0: Right.
1: He was prepped. But you never know. And gosh darn it, that was the weekend with that Iran war fiasco breaking out. And that's why they were all there, you know, Pete Hegseth and Susie Wiles, they were all there at Mar-a-Lago. And I thought, oh my goodness, it's the security alone is so tight. He'll never, you know, come and address us. And you know what? He took
0: right.
1: the time. He looked at those parents as a father and as a grandfather. And that's what we need from our president. You know, we need him to lead like this and give these parents hope. But parents need to understand there's no fear and shame in all of this, okay? Our kids have grown up, again, online. So we've got to be the ones that talk to them. You know, if you see your kids being secretive with their phone, and maybe they look frightened by messages they received or notifications, again, withdrawal, isolation, they're losing sleep, they look anxious. If they're looking for money, money disappears from your wallet or pocketbook. Something's
0: right.
1: going on. Parents have to wake up. Parents are at the forefront of all of this. Now, again, yes, we're holding the criminals responsible. We're holding big tech. They have to do more. But you are boots on the ground. Parents need to have conversations before there's a crisis. And the conversation is simple. If somebody threatens you online, you're not going to get in trouble. You will never be in trouble for telling me. We will handle it together, because that simple sentence or two can save a life. And here's what we also suggest. Somebody contacts a child. This is what you have to teach them. They're basically lying. I don't care how much money they ask for. Stop the communication. Don't pay. Don't send the additional images they're
0: right.
1: looking for. Don't negotiate. You can negotiate. You can send them $500. You can send them $5. They're going to keep going, going, going. They wear the children down psychologically. But parents, adults, preserve the evidence and tell call your local FBI office. It's very simple. 1-800-CALL-FBI. Report this. Remember, don't blame the child. The predator is responsible for the crime. So I want parents listening to do things differently starting tomorrow morning, and that's talk to your kids about sextortion. Open up the conversation before anything happens, and also make it safe for your child to come to you. Don't lead with punishment or taking away the phone. Lead with, you know, let's talk about this. I'm glad you told me. What's going on with your friends? You've got to do it in 2026.
0: And by the way, let me remind everybody, we're talking to Lynn Shaw from Lynn's Warriors on YouTube at Lynn's Warriors and on X at Lynn's_Warriors and Lynn'sWarriors.org. I want you to address something, too. It has become, sad to say, it has become the mantra, this idea, this trope, if you will, that, you know, it's the parents' fault. You own that phone. I don't want to hear about this. Kids, and of course, they will just do this. It's almost like, you know, kids are responsibility. You can't blame, you know, it's the parents' fault. Let me ask you this question. Whenever we hear about the elderly being scammed, the elderly, and let me tell you something, with AI, you're going to have people who are going to be able to call, let's say, your a person, get their voice for a second. And if they do a little bit of research, they're going to find out the name of the grandparent and where the grandparent lives. And they will put together an AI message of the grandchild's voice saying perfectly that they're in trouble, they need money to be sent. Now, if that happens, these same people aren't going to say, well, listen, you've got to watch the elderly. Don't blame the bad guys. It's like, oh, no. When it comes to the elderly, as they should, it's a different story. But for some reason, kids, and I've heard people, news, Jadrool, I'm not going to mention his name, always blaming this. So address parental responsibility and how people are quick to kind of sidestep culpability and responsibility.
1: Listen, Big Tech has a playbook. Their playbook is nonstop blame the parents. That is their playbook. That's directly from them. That's what hits the media online, on streaming, on these cable shows, all over. And people basically pick up what they see, what they read, what they hear. This is a very powerful machine, all of Big Tech. You know, it's like a handful of people controlling all of this, okay? So people, you've seen the pylon when I post something about legislation, keep the kids safe, blame the parents. It's the parent. And not only the pylon, they say the most horrible, disgusting things to me that they're allowed online to do that, right? But if I probably tried to do that, I'd kick me off or something like that. But anyway, the playbook from Big Tech is blame the parents over and over and over. And when you say something over and over and over again, people begin to believe it. That it's as simple as that. So we do know. Look, parents are the first line of defense, okay? Everybody bears responsibility. I have always said, as you know, if you buy that device for your child, and most parents, grandparents, family members buy the phones and the Chromebooks and the laptops and the gaming, you really have a responsibility to talk to your child, to put as many guardrails as you can, safety measures. You could put all the safety measures in the world. Kids are savvy and smart. They know how to get around a lot of things. We've got 9-year-olds buying burner phones at gas stations. You've got to talk and break through and have communication in your home and understand what this is about. And that story, like, I didn't grow up with it. I don't know about it. I'm not tech savvy. You know what? You got to get that way because it's the world we live in. And now we're sitting with AI, artificial intelligence. So the thing is, stop blaming, you know, parents for everything. Parents, I say it all the time, are doing the best they can do. They're overwhelmed. They're trying hard to keep up and pay their bills. Put it also on Big Tech. Those companies making trillions and trillions of dollars. And Lionel, you saw just a couple of weeks ago how Mark Zuckerberg with Meta, he settled out of court to the tune of, it keeps varying. It's like $17.1 billion settled. Because you know what? He's backed into a corner. Mark Zuckerberg. We have worked on these issues for years now. There are thousands upon thousands of lawsuits. We have the internal memos. We have the whistleblowers. We have his own words of, I would never allow my own kids on social media. So what does he do? He settles, which when I think about it makes me very angry, because settling for, let's say it's $17 billion over a course, I believe, of 10 years is a drop in the bucket, because he wants to put everything and is putting everything into AI right now. So, you know, let's these people making, you know, trillions and trillions of dollars off of the backs of our kids, our families, let's start holding them responsible. Let's have our Kids Online Safety Act. Let's have that. That's been in the works for going on 5 years. And the people who attack me or others and say, well, you know, they just want to get our ID and steal our identity, I'm like, really, your microwave probably did that 15 years ago. Get with the program, your smart TV. They have all our information. We all walk around with phones and things. I don't know who these people are stealing anything new. You know, for instance, they have said, you know, we want age verification and ID a parent has to put online. I don't go with that either. You know, that's not it. That's not the answer. The answer is in the design of the products. The answer is in the way the products are promoted, the algorithms, how they addict kids, how they just bombard them with notifications all day and night long. Put it on big tech and let's educate our parents, our kids, and our communities. That being said, look, everybody's got to step up here. Everybody's got homework. Everybody's got a job to do. And you cannot allow kids to have the devices in their bedrooms at night, in the bathrooms. You got to have some ground rules in your home. And do it as a family partnership. Don't dictate. Really, it's like, let's come together. Let's figure out safety together.
0: Now, a couple of things here, which is important. The people have to understand, we're not even talking about AI yet. We're not talking about, you know, deep fakes. We're talking about somebody. This is a very crude. This is somebody, some Nigerian. I don't mean to pick on the Nigerians, but somebody from other countries. This isn't some AI program. This is some guy knowing how to lure these people in. And it's this to take these kids. Let me just say this again. Parents have to sit down with their sons and daughters, but their sons too. Look them in the face and say, I want you to know something. If this ever happens to you, I promise you, nobody will yell at you, but you got to come to me right away. Do not answer. Do not respond. You come to me right away. This is what they're doing. So in the event it happens, your child or teenager will be able to say, this is exactly what my mom and dad said. This is it. This is what they're doing. That's it. And it's got to be no recrimination. You can't say, what are you doing on these? Because some people, look, I don't care. We were talking about this the other day. I don't care about gaming. I've never played. To me, Frogger was about as close as it got. I'm not a gamer. I don't care. It's not about me. It's not about my generation. It's not about what we used to do. You know, a lot of people our age, I'm sorry to say this, they get real nostalgic, and it's stupid. When we were kids, we used to climb trees. Oh, shut up with that. Nobody's talking about that.
1: Well, I don't know. I actually want kids to go back. Listen, I do actually want kids to go back and climb trees.
0: Listen to what I'm saying. Listen to what I'm saying. I do, too. But they're not climbing trees. Don't change the subject into what we used to do. Let's talk about what's going on right now. Yeah, climb trees later on. It's a very simple thing to do, but it means sitting down with kids and let me tell you something, and you know this, and speak to this. How smart are these kids? They may look, and one thing too, the parents have told you that some of their kids could be laughing. Everything's fine. They can conceal this, especially with young kids. They can be in the midst of some of the worst victimization, and you never know it because they're just able to either compartmentalize or I don't know what it is. So don't think for a moment that you know what your kids are doing, because you don't.
1: You don't. I go back to Walker Montgomery. The family had a beautiful day, a family outing. They all had dinner together. Everybody went to bed, and their child was dead the next morning. And they racked their brains, like going over this. And what they learned after the FBI took Walker's phone, and then it was returned to them with all the messages, they broke through, they got the messages, than they saw, like the psychological pile on, how fast that happened to a seemingly, you know, kid that was of sound mind and body. Do you know what I mean? So can you imagine? This is, they know exactly these predators what to do. But I want to mention about AI for a minute because, you know, and we're dumping on AI, artificial intelligence all the time, the horror stories in the well, wait a minute, horror stories in the headlines and it's going to, you know, steal our bodies and all that stuff. But we work at the Warriors with a lot of ethical technologists. There's a lot of great AI, artificial intelligence, we're not talking about that could really empower communities, could really empower our kids in school. Yet we keep just hearing about the negative. So that's what I don't understand, Lionel, why we're not promoting, why we're not working with these ethical technologists for the good of our country, as opposed to what we're hearing with the data centers and the kids in school. Now, New York City announced no AI. They just announced this a few days ago in the classrooms. No screens. It's like no screens now for kids K through second grade. Well, there's a 1 year moratorium. That's not a lot of time, 1 year, but it's a start. I'm going to take any kind of win. It's a start. Also, Los Angeles, they've announced the same thing about screens in the classrooms. We're going back to books. We're going back to pencil and paper. It's going to be very limited. It's something like for the older kids, 40 minutes a day total. The rest is going back to the school we knew. So we're seeing so many things we've worked on in the Warriors over the last several years. Finally, are breaking through. But I want everybody to also think about this artificial intelligence. Yeah, we know because we hear about medical and all that, how great it is for that. But there are some very ethical things and very empowering things we could do with it, with our kids. And I don't understand why nobody's talking about all of that and promoting all of that. I guess just to get the clicks and likes for the horror stories about what's to befall, you know, happen to us. But I want everybody to remember something. These issues we talk about, yeah, they're ugly, they're dark, they're happening under our noses. They're happening in every single community, every town, every city, every rural area across America, because it's online. It's predators hiding behind screens, and everything is just escalating. And we're tired of just chasing and throwing, you know, I am tired of slapping the Band-Aid on, right? We got to get in there early. And that's why with AI, we got to get in there now. We got to establish laws. We have to establish guardrails. We have to do this. We have learned. What have we learned from 30 years now of from the beginning of social media to now?
0: Now
1: we've got to take all this very seriously.
0: Absolutely. Well, we have come to the end of our weekly foray. You, young lady, are just without peer, without peer. And I want to thank you for this. We're talking to Lynn Shaw from lynnswarriors.org. Go and look what she's doing. Read her site, lynnswarriors.org, on YouTube at Lynn's Warriors, on X at Lynn's_warriors. And my darling, I thank you so much. We will talk again, believe me, whether you like it or not. Thank you. We will talk.
1: You'll be
0: back next week. Coming up more, let's talk.
1: For supporting our work. Thank you, Montgomery family, FBI, and President Trump for helping us with all of this.
0: Hail WABC. Coming up, the Lindsey Clancy case and what nobody's talking about. From my view, a former prosecutor, lawyer, and not somebody who's going to react for the sake of reacting. More coming up on Another Side of Midnight. Stay tuned.
2: Long. This is Another Side of Midnight with Lionel. This is the update on real estate with Suzanne Miller of the Miller Report.
3: 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Which do you think is better? Now I'm seeing younger people enter the market. According to the Federal Reserve, the largest group buying homes are people ages 34 to 44. They get it. Every mortgage payment you make chances your ability to get rich because you're not throwing away your money on rent. I think every American should strive to own their own home because it's the American dream. And never bet against the United States. I'm Suzanne Miller.
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2: 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This is Another Side of Midnight with Lionel. Now, to the Bernard McGurk Studios, here's Lionel.
0: Uh-oh. Is that dirty water? I love that dirty water. All righty, Lionel with you. 800-848-9222. Write this down, my friends. 800-848-9222. Let's go to somebody who's been waiting forever, who called up right away before I said anything, before she knew anything. Helena from Westchester, you're on Another Side of Midnight with Lionel. Wait a minute. Wait. Listen, we have a sleeper. We haven't had one in a long time. Listen to the breathing. Pot that up, Billy. Listen to this. Good. You hear that? She's asleep. This is what I do to people. I'm soporific. I take people and I just turn them inside out. She's in La La Land right now. And we don't want to do anything to change that. Because we'll talk to you, even if you're asleep. It doesn't matter. We'll talk to anybody. In fact, I prefer this. This is probably some of the best stuff I've heard all week. That's good, good breathing. I don't see any apnea. I don't hear that, you know, that coughing, that catching yourself. That's very, very good. Sleep apnea is very important.
6: Wake up.
0: Bless her heart.
6: Wake up.
0: You know what? Let's put her on hold. No, don't wake her up. Put her on hold. Let's go to Dave's on Staten Island, or Dave, you're on another side of the line.
7: The woman that you're just sticking to is 100% right. It's two things I want to relate to. First, one with her is that sometimes somebody will call or get you on the computer and tell you they'll fix your computer. If they do whatever they do, then they add a price on that is usually too high, and then they try to threaten you. If you don't give in the money, they'll mess you up completely. The second one I want to give you, my sister, older sister, fights with her husband, and worked in a Willowbrook mental institution here on Staten Island, no longer in existence. The stress on her broke her spirit. She went bipolar. She's up in Troy, New York. And she stayed with her husband until knowing full well she had something wrong and she's hurting, until her kids, two daughters, could go on their own, get married and so on. And then eventually she broke for a divorce and everything, and then she's been having trouble ever since. They asked me to help out, and I couldn't because I'm held back by her and my mother since I was born. I did a bit of research, and I realized two things. My uncle said there's something wrong with the women in the family because apparently there's a trait that might be handed down. I think the husband is very rarely ever mentioned. He's an ex-military and is short-tempered. Now,
0: who's are you talking about the husband in your case? The husband in your case? Are you talking about the...
7: No. What I'm relating to is there are things behind the stories that are left out. Where was the husband with a woman who killed three babies?
0: This is Lindsay Clancy. Why do you believe the husband's at fault? Why do you believe the husband's at fault?
7: No, I'm not saying that. He could be. The thing about it is that we're not letting anything behind the scenes that caused her to do that.
0: Right.
7: What broke her?
0: Well, the thing is, that's a fascinating issue. You know what? I thank you immensely for that. Please call me again next week. We will talk about that. The culpability, if you will, on the part of the husband, whether there's anything he did that was wrong. Can he be in any way held liable or co-liable, if you will? I'm a little bit hesitant. Very, very good questions. On a criminal level, though, I don't know. Our number is 800-848-9222. This was the case. How about this? How about the mistrial where the judge basically denies the removal to go to an alternate? And he says, you can file an appeal in an hour. I love this. More coming up. Hour number two on Another Side of Midnight with Lionel. Stay tuned.
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8: Strengthening again. I'm Jane Metzler. Another tropical storm system making tracks for hope.

0: country now has a battlefield advantage over Kyiv, and the U.S. needs to acknowledge that. Other observers call the war a stalemate. President Trump scheduled to travel to Ireland next Saturday. He will be meeting with Irish leaders in Dublin, then head to his Doonbeg golf resort for the Irish Open golf tournament. He plans to take the new Air Force One plane he received as a gift from the Qatar government, despite concerns it doesn't meet security standards. A mistrial formally declared in the Lindsey Clancy murder trial in Massachusetts. Defense attorney Kevin Reddington criticized that one holdout juror that led to a mistrial being declared.
1: They know that they were robbed by one man for whatever his agenda was, who stole 7 weeks of the life of these other jurors.
0: That juror wanted to convict. The other jurors had voted to acquit. The defense appealed the mistrial decision to a higher court, was denied. Clancy's defense team admits she killed her three children, claimed she was suffering from postpartum psychosis. A status hearing set for September 29th. This is the Worldwide News Network.
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0: Starting this weekend, there's going to be more security around the World Trade Center. The city will put up fencing around the 9/11 Memorial and Museum, and that will stay up through the 25th anniversary next Friday night. Visitors can enter the memorial only on Greenwich Street between Liberty and Vesey. Until Thursday night, it will be open again to the public next Friday afternoon. On the anniversary, Liberty Park will be closed all day long, and police at Port Authority crossings will stop traffic at 8:46 a.m. and 9:03 a.m., the moment each Twin Tower was attacked. Security is already being set in place for Monday's annual Juve and West Indian Day Carnival in Brooklyn. Barriers are lining Eastern Parkway, and NYPD Commissioner Jessica Tisch says there will be specific entry points and floodlights.
3: Between Juve and the West Indian Parade Sunday night, all through the day Monday, everyone in the NYPD is working. So we have a larger deployment, and we also have different things going on with our drones.
0: Several streets will be closed for the parade, which will run down Eastern Parkway between Ralph Avenue and Plaza Street West. The 77 WABC weather forecast. Today will be mostly sunny with a high of 82 Saturday night. There will be a slight chance of showers with a low of 64 Sunday. Mostly cloudy in the morning. Then it will be sunny with a high of 76 Sunday night. Will be mostly clear with a low of 64. And Labor Day will be sunny with a high of 79. Monday night, mostly clear skies, a low of 64. This is Jane Metzler, WABC News.
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4: 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NVTS nuts. Quote, History of the World, Part 1. I just don't get why people, you know, say they're doctors when they're actually not. We saw this with Dr. Jill Biden, right? I'm a doctor. Are you? Really? How many patients have you treated? Did you go through a residency? Did you go through medical school? Did you go through the things that my wife has? 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
2: 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It's Another Side of Midnight with Lionel. Now, to the Bernard McGurk Studios,
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0: All righty, Lionel with you, and this is another Side of Midnight, 800-848-9222. What a fascinating discussion tonight. And as promised, I said we're going to be going back to the phones to take your thoughts and comments, 800-848-9222. Let us not delay. Let us not tarry. Let's go to Jerry in Pennsylvania. You're on another Side of Midnight with Lionel.
1: Yeah, hi, Lionel. I think in Massachusetts, the McCool, I guess you passed that case. I think
0: McCool.
1: It makes it tougher for the it makes it much tougher for the prosecutor than the McNaughton rule, because the prosecutor not only has to prove what we all were talking about, that she knew right from wrong. That's one element that has to be proven, even though she had a mental defect. But the other element, which is very interesting, they add in Massachusetts under that McCool rule, is that you had to have, and she also had to have substantial capacity to be able to control herself from doing the unlawful act. Do you know that? That's what the law actually says. Yeah. And that's very difficult.
0: Yes. Well, not what we hear. Another problem is this is a version of the model penal code version of this. They kind of adopted it and changed it. And also what's even worse is that once this happens, and bring up a very good point, and I appreciate your scholarship on this, that once they advance this particular defense, the burden then shifts to the prosecution to prove she's okay. Now, under the McCool Doctrine, this is, of course, Commonwealth against McCool is 1967. Under it, a defendant is not criminally responsible if at the time of the offense, because of a mental illness or defect, kind of makes sense, the defendant lacked substantial capacity to either one, appreciate the criminality or wrongfulness of the conduct, or to conform the conduct to the requirements of law. So it's broader than the McNaughton right and wrong test, because it includes cognitive and volitional, but it's either or. So under her case, under the case like Lindsay Clancy's, the question is therefore not merely whether she had a psychiatric diagnosis, but the issue is whether the illness was so severe that it substantially destroyed her ability to appreciate the wrongfulness of what she was doing or to control her conduct. And once criminal responsibility is, you know, put into issue, as I mentioned, then the Commonwealth or the government then bears the burden. But here's the problem with this. Now, she could not take the stand, or she did not, I should say. But if I were to ask her, you have indicated, and we have evidence to show, that you were online researching this. So were you aware of postpartum depression? Yes. You were looking it up, weren't you? Yes. When you voluntarily submitted yourself to psychiatric evaluation, why? Because I realized something was wrong with me. When you had ideations of killing your children or your husband, did you tell your husband? A lot of the times the husband did not know. I mean, I don't know how to say this. A lot of people have crazy wives and women have crazy husbands, but you don't necessarily think they're going to do this. But the thing is that she knew this. She knew on so many occasions that these ideations were wrong. Just like I knew I have epilepsy and I can't drive because it could. Remember, lycanthropy, you know, this notion of being a werewolf and, you know, I can't go out when the sun goes down. So the thing is that she may have all of those things, but she knew, Jerry, she knew it was wrong,
1: Lionel,
0: because she was fighting it. Yes.
1: Lionel, even if she knew it was wrong, though, what if she knew it was wrong, but under that McCool rule, even if she knows it's wrong, if the prosecution can't prove beyond a reasonable doubt that she also had substantial control, the second prong we're not talking about, I don't know what the evidence is that she could or that she had substantial control and she just failed to exercise that. That's a second prong that's very
0: simple.
1: It has to be proven.
0: Let me ask you a question. So, here we go.
1: Yeah. Mm-hmm.
0: Did she have the ability to leave? Did she have the problem to get in her car and leave? She checked herself into a hospital. She checked herself. So you're telling me, and I'm not suggesting you're advancing this. And you're, by the way, your scholarship on this is superb. But I would argue to the jury, at what particular point? Remember, she's got this. See, a lot of these women, and I don't want to say that as a chauvinist or misogynistic, but some of these people, I want to say to you, to the jury, I agree with you. Postpartum depression is real. Psychosis is real. Psychiatric disorders are real. It's real. Great. Now, that's not why we're here. And you have to do it. Let me say this again, ladies and gentlemen of the jury. That's not what your verdict is about. There have been people who have been psychotic who actually hear hallucinations. Now, she didn't hear that. But there have been people who've been worse. But because they knew it was wrong, they weren't able to. And then when you say, I couldn't control this. Well, let me ask you a question. Let's talk about that. Could Ted Bundy control himself? Could Richard Ramirez, a Night Stalker? They would tell you, well, not really. There was this kind of this animalistic hunting reflex. So what does control mean? Like some kind of an involuntary jerking response? You had to, when you wrapped the exercise straps around your three children's throats, you couldn't control that. You had to do that. Is that what you're... So when you break it down and you tell a jury, just because you find her not, just because you find her guilty, doesn't mean that you don't think she's ill. Doesn't mean any of that. It's nothing to do with it. See, I think one of the problems, Jerry, is that people have a hard time getting over the facts of an absolution when something is so horrible. If this were anything else, if this were maybe, you know, a guy breaks into a place because he's got a drug habit, he's saying, well, okay, maybe, you know, nobody was hurt. Once you involve children, all of your ability to really weigh this, and it's a human trait, I don't blame people, it turns off. Because what you're saying is, forget it. Those kids, I keep thinking in their faces. Let me ask you a question. Instead of this woman being, I don't want to bring race into this, but let's say she was really an unattractive, a woman with a prior record, somehow they came in, very overweight, black, foreign, wearing a veil. You pick whatever it is. Same facts, same everything. Maybe not articulate. Would the jury have necessarily been in connection? Have you noticed, and again, I hate to do this, have you noticed out of all the crowds, I don't see any black women there. Do you? I don't see any black women.
1: Okay.
0: I don't see any black women in the crowds. I see white Karens.
1: So one of my problems is that I have not paid attention to this case, and it might be hard to believe, at all. I have no interest in it. I only listened, like, earlier today on WABC radio to some analysis, and then I listened to you tonight. And prior to this, I have no interest in this case. After Casey Anthony and Jody Arias and O.J. Simpson, I'm kind of all, and the other case with the guy with the gun and everything, Zimmerman, all these cases, this case seemed very not too interesting comparatively to those other cases. And I'm not sure
0: listen,
1: why.
0: Well, I appreciate the case themselves are not interesting. But to me, what I find interesting is the way public opinion weighs in. You see, let me explain something also. This is my own personal bias. In the world of conservative radio in particular, not radio, but news, there's this ham-fisted, you hit the table and say, let me tell you something. Those kids didn't deserve that. And they're sick. And they love that, to work the crowd into a froth. It's almost like a pitchfork and torch crowd. Let's get her, and I hate that, because I know that. You don't have to tell me why it's terrible that these kids died. That's not it. I just think it's interesting in terms of the analysis. Let me explain this to you. Step back for a second. If I said, Jerry, I want you to meet somebody. This is a thought experiment. This is a person from another planet or wherever it is, and he wants to ask you. And if this person telepathically walks in, kind of some ET-looking feller, and says to you, why do you do this? Because we don't kill each other. Why do you kill each other? Why do you kill your own children? Again, it might be rare, but okay, fine. Why do you do this? What's the matter with you? And here's the other part. I don't know if you're of faith, it doesn't really matter, but one of the interesting aspects that the Christian church in particular, Catholic or otherwise, you're going to have to figure out is that if UAPs and if extraterrestrials and EBEs, extraterrestrial biological entities, if they are proved or acknowledged, the Vatican, in fact, they've already said this, they said, do these things need absolution, redemption? Must they be born again? Parenthetically, are they born with original sin? And many people say, no, they're not. And one of the reasons why they might not have original sin is because they're not born of Adam, which is the biblical, the per stirpes kind of a, you know, rule. But what happens is, what I would say is, the reason why you're not original sin is that we're sinners. We're sick. We hurt each other. We're in wars. We're in war right now that is so, you pick it. Pick the war. There's always somebody who says, killing means nothing. Killing kids, babies, we've got sickos. We just don't. Now, granted, for the most part, it's a rarity. But that's what interests me. It's the reaction. How people can point to her. And then after this is over, the case is done. Tyler Robinson is fascinating because that case is a Lee Harvey Oswald lone gunman. This is a patsy. And you can't believe how people are, they've politicized that. They're not interested in the facts of the case. One more step. In 6 days, we're going to have 9/11 or the 25th anniversary. And nobody wants to ever delve into any of the realities of that because they have in their own mind come up with some kind of a, I don't know what the word is, but a version of what they think it is. So anyway, I find that interesting. All these tangential issues. So Jerry, I thank you, my friend. Please call me again. I appreciate that. 800-848-9222. Let's go to Paul in Connecticut. Paul, you're on another side of midnight with Lionel.
2: Good morning, Lionel. When they talk about psychosis and the clinical side of it, there's questions that they ask for a psychiatric diagnosis and evaluation. They ask, you know, do you feel like hurting yourself or anybody else? Do you hear voices? Do you know who the president is? And some of it, they don't have enough. I asked the psychiatrist, why are they asking these questions? And he said they usually don't have enough time to really figure out what's going on with a person. So they try to sum it up in less than 10 minutes and figure out what type of medicine they want to give the person. And then
0: do you think that's the case here?
2: Well, if I go to Lindsay Clancy case, one of the problems I see is that she was a nurse. And the second one is that I really wasn't able to look at a list of her medications. And if she was taking something called benzodiazepines and drinking alcohol, I had a little bit of hands-on experience. It's made me black out. It's almost like
0: did you kill anybody? Well, she wasn't blacking out, and she wasn't somnambulistic or anything like that. Nope, not at all.
2: Once she tied me up to the ambulance, and I grabbed the guy by the neck, and he was trying to grab my arm after that. You know, I was in a blackout,
0: But that has nothing to do with this. That's a very interesting story from your point of view. That has nothing to do with this.
2: No,
0: the issue is that
2: they're saying postpartum psychosis, and the psychosis part I can somewhat understand, and it could be the medication, it could be that, but if she's a nurse and she's done research, she could be stone cold woman, you know, that this, it's only one time in my life, my friend in Florida said
0: so
2: that
0: you
2: his
0: think,
2: wife killed
0: so you
2: their
0: think
2: daughter.
0: He wanted so you think she wanted to kill herself and she's making this up as a reason for it? Is that what you're saying?
2: She wanted to kill her kids and maybe she should have killed herself. That would have been better in the story.
0: But she tried to kill herself. By the way, stand by for a second, Paul. Stand by for a second. This is interesting. Paul's, we say, is all over the road, which I find interesting. This is Lionel with you on Another Side of Midnight.
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3: This is Another Side of Midnight with Lionel. Now, to the Bernard McGurk Studios,
6: here's Lionel.
0: Oh, yeah, excellent. Evil Woman, very good. You know, Bill Lee, you are... Let me tell you something, my friend. They broke the mold. I hope people are paying attention. See, Bill is doing something which a lot of people in the biz don't do. It's called listening to the show. I know it sounds corny, but it's a God's honest truth. Our number is 800-848-9222. Now, this is very interesting. I want to go back to... I believe it was Paul in Connecticut. Paul was just a veritable... A melange of stories and anecdotes and what about this? And Paul, what's your bottom line take on the Lindsey Clancy take? Not based upon your experience, but just in general. What do you think?
2: Well, if I had to look at her, she looked like she was smirking and maybe a psychotic smirk, like she's getting over on
0: you
2: everybody.
0: You thought she was smirking?
2: She is freaking smart ass, excuse the French, but she's just try to be slick to get out of 60 years,
0: I never
2: 20
0: saw,
2: years of
0: I
2: peace
0: never,
2: sentence.
0: I never saw smirking ever. I saw somebody who, if anything, was expressionless through the whole time. And do you think she's, quote, trying? Why do you think she killed her kids? What do you think the reason for that was?
2: Well, she's, you know, could be something about how she was brought up, you know. Are they going to go back to when she was a child? Did the mother hold her underwater?
0: No, they didn't come up to first. No. Why do you think? Listen, I can play could be. Why do women very

0: And you're coming back with a question. What do you think, not what do you ask?
1: I just think that she was an evil woman and she wanted maybe to, evil. She, you know, if I have to bring evil into it,
0: she's evil.
1: She's
0: so
1: evil.
0: She killed her children.
1: In the eyes of a killer. I looked in the eyes of a killer before.
0: I'm sure you have. Okay. So what I'm saying is, and are all killers the same?
1: No, because for instance, if the military trained somebody like they did with me, they were trying to get me used to the idea of having to like fire a torpedo and maybe blow something up.
0: Yeah.
1: It'd be different than, you know, my dad would always carry a pistol in Florida, in Miami. You know, he's going to shoot first and ask questions later if something happens. Is different than somebody that's going to sadistically go out and stalk somebody and kill them.
0: Paul, I appreciate this. I want you to call me again. Thank you so much. I have absolutely no idea what that was about. Isn't that interesting? Absolutely no. That call was so interesting to me because it was everywhere. It was all over the road. Imagine a car just careening out of control. Doesn't that fascinate you? Doesn't that just gets me. It's so interesting to me. Wow. Anyway, 800-848-9222. Really, really interesting. Let's go back to the phones, Let's go to, it would be nice if I had my, if I was looking at this, let's go to Eddie in Babylon. You're on, and he's going to babble on. I'm just kidding. You're on another side of midnight with Lonnie.
2: That's what Joe Piscopo calls me, Babbling Eddie, for a Sinatra show, but you know,
0: well, how appropriate. Do you call Joe Piscopo often?
2: I call him on his Saturdays with Sinatra. He runs a really good. To credit, I never knew I liked Sinatra, but I started listening. Originally, it was on Sunday,
0: Joe?
2: 6 to 8.
0: Why do you call Joe?
2: Because, like you, I'm part comedian, and I know
0: you're a comedian.
2: I know Joe, I've met him. So I'm a nuclear medicine technologist. And,
0: yeah, but you're a comedian?
2: Well, I've studied improv and was in a class with Kevin James.
0: Whatever gave you the impression you were a comedian? Who was it who told you that?
2: Probably, I looked at my baby pictures and my sisters had to be
0: now, is that a joke?
2: I was just laughing.
0: Was this a joke just now?
2: No.
0: Was that a joke?
2: No.
0: No, because you've got to help me with this,
2: because
0: I'm trying to work with
2: you. Here's a joke. My last girlfriend had 5 personalities, and only 2 of them liked me. And it's a true story, but people say, that's really funny. I go, well, I came up with
0: that.
2: Who
0: are the people who says that? Who are the people who tell you that's funny? Do you believe them?
2: Well, they laugh, and they think I made it up. But I really called you about the black eyes.
0: Do they laugh with you or at you?
2: No, well, if they knew it was real, they'd probably laugh at me with pity. But
0: so
2: black
0: it really
2: eyes,
0: did happen.
2: As a scientist, you know, I work at University Hospital of Stony Brook. We collaborate with Brookhaven National Laboratory. It's been there since the 30s. Einstein worked there. And when you deal with, you know, the layman line, like, you know, you have all this education from law. I have it from medicine. And the more facts we get, like the greater population of people we do in a study, you know, the more true the results, you know, your hypothesis, your experiment, your results, and your conclusion will be. And, you know, you deal with a layman, and they just take these facts like, well, you know, the priest said that black eyes are evil. Didn't they used to say if you're left-handed, you know, you're evil? And I think they cut that out now. They don't talk about that anymore. But
0: well, one of the reasons why is because in Latin, the word left is sinister. So hence, that was one of the reasons for it. But let me ask you something.
2: So
0: rather than, the way, your comedic presentation, let me just say something. Rip-roaring hijinks, knee-slapping. We may not be cacinating or chortling now. We might not be laughing now. But
2: that's
0: trust me, when it hits us later, we're going to be there will be waves of paroxysmal laughing that we'll be in hysterics. Not now, mind you, but later on.
2: The eye color. The eye color. The what about icon? The icon? It's called Ayurvedia, I believe. And the black eyes, it's 0.00001% of the population, and it's not the iris. It's lack of an iris. It's lack of an iris muscle. So the pupil is totally open, and these people will have 20/40 to 20/200 vision. So some of them will be legally blind, and some of them will still be able legally to drive a car. And, you know, you can't – I did a brain scan on David Berkowitz, and it was, I'd say, a primitive brain scan because it just showed the anatomy. Now they'll have SPECT scans and PET scans. A PET scan is positive.
0: Why did you do a test on David Berkowitz?
2: It was ordered probably by his attorney. He came in with handcuffs and I think the police or sheriff.
0: And what was the finding? Can you tell us? Does that violate HIPAA or anything?
2: Well, not now. It was normal. But it just showed the anatomy.
0: Really?
2: It didn't show the physiology of his brain. Well, it just showed his brain, the structure of it. So now we have PET scans using fluorodeoxyglucose, radioactive fluorine connected to a glucose molecule, and your brain burns glucose as fuel. So a normal scan will show, you know, normal brain function, but then you have places that are hyperactivity. It's getting more of the tracer, more of the glucose connected to it.
0: Okay, and listen, can I ask you something? This is fascinating.
2: Yes, sir.
0: But let's talk about Lindsay Clancy, if you could. What is your take on this? Not from a radiology point of view, but just what is your take? And please, no humor, because I won't be able to get through it if I keep laughing like this. So do you think?
2: Hey, if I had gotten a ticket at $250 at Cipriani's,
0: now,
2: I'd love
0: focus
2: to
0: on this.
2: You.
0: Focus on my question. I know you want to. I know you want to try your act out, and I know it really means a lot to you. And in your mind, it's funny, but you're the only one on that island. So tell us, what do you think about, focus now, Lindsay Clancy. What about that case? Your take.
2: Question me, counselor. It's just, we don't get enough information as the public.
0: So you don't know anything?
2: A couple people in a think tank, and they mentioned the husband had a 3-year affair with someone, might affect it, but that's hearsay. I haven't heard that come out. You
0: stop
2: know,
0: right there. Stop for
2: out.
0: A second. Stop. It's not hearsay. That's not, you're using, that's the wrong term. I want you to complete a thought. And I don't want you to do this where you kind of look at me and say, well, you know, it might have been her husband. No. What do you think? Now, what do you question? What do you think? Tell me what you think. Okay.
2: Well, from what
0: you
2: said
0: before. Again. I appreciate that, my friend. Thank you. Call me again. 800-848-9222. Do you hear what? This is so interesting. It's very difficult sometimes. I'm not trying to be crude about this, but to ask a question, what do you think about this? And be saying, well, you know, it might be. That's kind of like front porch talk. The question is very simple. What do you think about the case? And some people are even saying, well, I think she did it. There's no question. You can't interpose the insanity defense unless you did it. Isn't it? Are you learning from this? Listen to how people, I know it sounds like I'm being negative. I'm not. But it's very difficult to focus in laser beam on the real issue here. Let's go to Kathy in New Jersey. Kathy, you're on another side of midnight with Lionel.
3: Hey, Lionel. Thank you for taking my call. I want to talk about something that I don't hear people talk about too much, and that's the fact that she talked to her psychiatrist and said that she was drinking, not a lot, but like 10 drinks a week. That's what she admitted to. And we know that alcohol is a depressant. Now, she was given sertraline, also known as Zoloft, and she complained about having these, the side effects, all the side effects, and they were worse. And we know that alcohol, through research, can exacerbate these side effects. And also,
0: what side effects
3: alcohol,
0: do you think?
3: Well, the one that she was on was like stomach problems. She probably had a stomach ache, or they frequently cause diarrhea. You know, I know that's not.
0: The what do you think this has to do with the murder?
3: Oh, I don't think that she gave herself. She wasn't on these medications for long periods of time.
0: What do you think this had to do with the murder? Did this have anything to do with the fact that how she killed her children?
3: Well, I think that, you know, the fact that she did it while she was alone. Now, her and her husband were out a lot together with the family. She never attempted to do anything when they were out in public.
0: Do you think, so what you're saying is, because she never tried to wrap elastic bands around the necks of her children in public, that means what? She's not crazy?
3: No, she could have done something else in public. I mean, they were out in places where there was water and activity. I mean, she
0: wait a
3: seemed
0: minute.
3: To have
0: so control. You're saying that, wait, let me see if I understand this. You're saying that you dispute any kind of insanity on her or not being able to know the difference between right and wrong. Because she did this when she was alone. That because she didn't strangle or hurt or drown or kill or run over her children in public, that means she was not mentally ill and is not guilty by reason of insanity. Is that what you're saying?
3: No. I think she was very mentally ill. I think she was very mentally ill.
0: Did she know right from wrong? That's the issue. That's the sole issue here. Did she know right from wrong?
3: I think she did. I'm one of those.
0: So she's guilty. So she's guilty.
3: Well, there's no question that she.
0: No, she's criminally liable. She's criminally responsible. If you know the difference between right and wrong, you can have a postnasal drip, you can have restless leg syndrome. Doesn't really matter what it is. Doesn't matter. If you know the difference between right and wrong, if you know this, if you say, I've got to secrete this, I don't want my husband to know, he's going to kill me, this isn't right, I've got to plan this surreptitiously, I'm not asking friends, like, hey, by the way, do you know the best way to kill a child? Nobody. So she knew by virtue of stealth, she kept this quiet. She did this so that nobody would know what she's doing. And why was that? Because she knew it was wrong. She knew she could get caught. And then later on, when she realized later on, oh my God, maybe I've gone too far, she tried to kill herself and now she's paralyzed. Kathy, I thank you. Please call me again. Have a great day. Let's go to Marty in Indiana. Marty, you're on another side of midnight with Lionel.
4: How you doing, Lionel? Long time no talk to you.
0: Yes, sir.
4: I've got a question about the Carmelo Anthony appeal. He lost his appeal.
0: Yeah.
4: And I heard a couple of days ago the family is trying to raise money again.
0: Yeah.
4: Apparently for another appeal, even though they had raised like close $1 million.
0: Yeah.
4: Obviously, every state is different. But
0: right.
4: Is that going to be like appeal after appeal after appeal, do you think?
0: No.
4: Character?
0: No. Not after appeal, but I don't know what the basis of their appeal is. I mean, you can't blame them. This is this young man. He, by the way, this is a guy who they're going to try all kinds of. They're going to try all types of offense. This is somebody, by the way, who was speaking of ideations. He talked about stabbing people, and he knew what he was doing. And anyway, I thank you for that. Even though we're not talking about that case, I appreciate that. Let's go to Glenda. In Chicago, Glenda, you're on another side of midnight with Lionel.
5: Hi, it's Linda, but that's okay. Glenda's good.
0: Jackson, you're killing me, my friend. I love this guy. I love this guy. He'll take a name and he'll say, I'm gonna say Glenda. So I look like a damn fool. You're a killer. I mean that. Go ahead, Linda. Talk to me.
5: No, it might be a bad connection. No, I have a question. Maybe you know. I don't know because I've never had kids or whatever. But there was an incident here 2 days ago in Chicago where a woman just killed her 2-year-old child and then was in the bathroom trying to kill herself. Now,
0: hang on a second. I got to ask you one question. You said, here's a question used in the news. I don't know about this because I've never had kids. And then you said, there's a woman who tried to kill her or killed her kid. You don't have to have kids to know about that story. That's in the news.
5: I should have put that in the front. I don't know about postpartum depression or anything like that.
0: I don't either. And let me tell you something. You don't know about psychosis. You don't know anything about paranoid schizophrenia. And you don't have to know. You don't have to have this. Very few people have this. You don't know anything about PTSD, flashbacks, night terrors. You don't know anything about that either. Doesn't matter. You don't have to know that. So that's the
5: good thing. I do know about hot flashes, though. But anyway.
0: Okay, we'll talk about that. We're not talking about that. Let me ask you this question. What do you think, if you were the juror, would you have found her criminally liable? Would you have found her guilty, meaning that she knew the difference between right and wrong?
5: I would have found her guilty.
0: Yes. Why?
5: Because of from what I heard, and I didn't follow it exclusively.
0: That's fine.
5: But I feel that if she is looking up things on the computer.
0: Yeah.
5: And I feel that she had premeditated it.
0: What if she was trying to get help? What if she was looking up things not to come up with an alibi, but she needed help because she was afraid? She was out of control. She was looking this up the same way people look up, you know, psoriasis or whatever. Why does looking something up mean she was planning to kill her kids versus she was trying better? And I'm just saying this is an alternative way of thinking. She was finding a way to perhaps maybe understand her situation better. Why is that, you think?
5: I feel that if she was seeing a psychiatrist or whomever, a therapist of some kind, that she could have pursued help that way more than looking it up on the computer. I have a real problem with people.
0: How do you know she didn't?
5: Because if she had gone through the therapist as completely as she should have, then there would have been more help coming that way.
0: No, but she did. I hate to interrupt. She checked herself in at least once. And a lot of this people, stuff she was talking to, somebody was online. And, you know, listen, I have both a tremendous admiration and a contempt for psychiatry. Like an old law professor said years ago, psychiatry is a joke and psychology is a bad joke. She was on a Zoom call. You know, when you call these people up, you talk to the doctor, you say, you know, doctor, I'm taking this Zoloft, I'm taking Paxil, I'm taking whatever it is. And I don't know, instead of them saying, well, we're going to get you off. By the way, it could take, on an SSRI, it may take you over a year to get this out of your system. But they'll say, you know what, let me double the dose. Let's try this instead. And then you get on this kind of never-ending treadmill of this stuff. So she was, in her defense, I use the term loosely, talking to doctors, talking to health practitioners, on Zoom calls. That's not the way to do it. She didn't have any real therapy. So we don't know. But the point is simply this. Is it possible for a person to snap to such an extent where she didn't know what she was doing? Is that possible?
5: Let me ask you this. Where was her husband and her support?
0: Okay, we're not talking about the husband. We're not talking about the husband. Where were the police? Where were her relatives? Where were the neighbors? We're not talking about that. Let's talk about this. Do you think it's possible for somebody to snap and not be in control of what they were doing? They just said, I don't know what happened. I woke up and my kids are dead. I don't know what the hell happened. Is that possible?
5: My David's sitting here going, yes, yes, yes. But no, I think that my David is standing here. He's going, yes, yes, yes. But anyway,
0: who is saying yes, yes, yes again? Who? My what?
5: David. David
0: Who's
5: is standing
0: David?
5: Here. 25 years. You want him?
0: But no, anyway. No.
5: And now you're going, no. He's going, yes, yes.
0: No.
5: Anyway.
0: So David of 25 years says that it is possible. He believes it is possible for her to have snapped. Is that correct?
6: Yes. Yes.
0: Why are you on the phone?
6: Yes.
5: I'm on Thank speaker. You. He just walked in. Anyway.
0: Dave, let me ask you something. Dave, can I ask you a question? Can you hear me, Dave?
6: Yes.
0: Does this woman that you are now sharing space with, does she at all ever frighten you? Do you feel that perhaps maybe Linda might be exhibiting a kind of an interesting intolerance as to reality? Do you ever fear for your own life with this woman? Be honest with me.
6: No.
0: Thank you. I appreciate that. You call me again, Linda. He's a man of few words.
5: No, wait.
0: Yes,
5: I have a question.
0: Oh, well, what have we been doing so far?
5: Killed her child who is 2 years old.
0: Uh-huh.
5: Is it possible that postpartum can still be effective as a child that's 2 years old?
0: Yes.
5: Okay.
0: That's what they will say.
5: She tried to kill herself, too, in her bathtub.
0: Yeah. Yeah, they will tell you that it's a cascading, if I'd have seen. Anyway, I thank you so much. What's interesting? This is Dave. Yes. No. Yes. Poor guy's probably shackled to a radiator, as they say here. And that was probably a call for help. Let's go to Ruth in Illinois. Ruth, you're on Another Side of Midnight with Lionel.
7: Hi, Lionel. I'm going to ask you your question after a few minutes of telling you why I still remember your number and why I would rather have been listening to what we need to be in complete reverence for the date 9/11.
0: And wait a minute, hold on. We're not talking about that. We're not talking about that.
7: Right.
0: With all due respect, we're not talking about 9/11. We're not talking about that. Let's talk about this case.
7: My question is this,
0: sure.
7: The reason why I've called. Yesterday afternoon, on Friday, at a little after 4 o'clock, I received a call from a caregiver agency. I can't walk. I can't get into a wheelchair.
0: Uh-huh.
7: I was getting only 5 hours previously before. About a month and a half ago, they increased it to 8 hours, and that mm-hmm. was a bit much better for the circumstances. For example, yesterday my caregiver came for 4 hours, and 2 hours was spent doing wash. So
0: now, listen, with all due respect, we've got so many
7: over.
0: People who
7: they
0: want to talk to
7: off.
0: Us. Let's talk about the Clancy
7: they
0: case.
7: They cut me off of my caregiver assistance. Catholic Charities, 114 Lincoln Avenue.
0: Okay,
7: around Lake.
0: Why are we not talking about Lindsay Clancy? This is important,
7: well,
0: what you're going through, but let's talk about this case.
7: Okay, I wanted the knowledge of this going out because my status of safety is at a shaky ground.
0: Listen, Lindsay, please call me again, but we're not talking about that. We're talking about this, and I appreciate you've got some concerns, and certainly we are not equipped to either note or to document your plight. So please talk to the people who would be better able and equipped and have jurisdiction over your concerns. Let's go to Lucy in Florida. Lucy, a lot of women tonight, which is very rare in talk radio. Lucy, you're on Another Side of Midnight with Lionel.
8: Hi, Lionel. I was thinking the same thing. I've heard mostly calls from men over the last few days.
0: Yes.
8: But anyway, I think I heard that Lindsay had postpartum after
0: yes.
8: her, I don't know if it was all her children, but why didn't she have her tubes tied? Nobody said anything about it.
0: Why
8: would
0: she
8: continue?
0: Have her tubes tied?
8: Because, well, I think postpartum can happen to someone more than once. If
0: there
8: it happened
0: many...
8: the second time.
0: Okay, there are many women right now who've had postpartum, who have multiple children, never harmed them.
8: Did they have thoughts of harming them? This woman had a severe problem.
0: Wait a minute. You're saying, wait. You said at first, your call was, because she had postpartum, why didn't she have her tubes tied? This is what you said.
8: Yeah, I did.
0: So that means that women who have postpartum should have their tubes tied. Is that what you're suggesting?
8: Maybe some of them should.
0: Wait. Maybe. No. You said, so if a woman has postpartum very rarely, if ever, affects or causes mothers to harm their children. Just like psychiatric disorders, depression, alcoholism, it's the rarest of. Should an alcoholic mother have her tubes tied? Maybe somebody who's on antidepressants?
8: Well, the thing is that she had these thoughts and she expressed them and
0: she can't have her tubes tied after.
8: No, but why didn't she do it after the second child?
0: But she didn't feel there was a need because women don't have to have their tubes
8: tied. How do we know that?
0: Okay,
8: how do we know what
0: she
8: felt?
0: Thank you for calling. Call me again. Listen, maybe I just live in a different planet. Maybe I'm just from some other place. Maybe I just, my adherence to what I think in my own way is logic. That is, I don't want to say insane, speaking of the subject, but that's crazy. The number of women who are calling who say, I have been through, there are women who've been through a variety from alcoholism to chemical dependency to a bipolar disorder to whatever. And if anything, it was the children that grounded them. It helped people. There's a woman named Ellen Sachs, S-A-C-K-S. She's a PhD. She's a law professor. And she's schizophrenic. Now, she doesn't have any children. But for people, you notice how we're saying, what about the husband? Why didn't she do this? Why didn't she do that? With all due respect, that has nothing to do with the issue of her guilt. You see what I told you when I started? I said, you're going to be surprised at the difficulty of people following issue analysis. Not, dare I say, ancillary, kind of a tangential thought processes, but targeted, laser-like issue analysis. Fascinating. This is Lionel with you on Another Side of Midnight.
9: All night long, this is Another Side of Midnight with Lionel. Celebrating 250 years of America, highlighting moments in history. Here's Jake Novak.
10: May 12, 1882. Secretary of the Navy William Chandler's harrowing report on the sorry state of the U.S. Naval Fleet is splashed on the front pages of newspapers across the country. Ordinarily, this would be a disaster for a presidential administration, but President Chester Arthur wanted the report published to shock the nation into supporting his uphill battle to get Congress to fund a massive modernization effort. When ordinary Americans found out that the Navy had only 67 vessels and none of them were fit for modern warfare, Congress felt the pressure soon enough. Old wooden ships were replaced by vessels with steam-powered engines and steel cladding. In addition to expanding the fleet, Arthur also worked to professionalize the Navy by setting up the Naval Advisory Board to make sure another egregious drop in naval power never happened again. It's fair to say that the United States would never have become a superpower if it hadn't been for President Chester Arthur and the new U.S. Navy. And that's history.
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11: What worries me about the midterms, are we going to be there? 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
9: 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This is Another Side of Midnight with Lionel. Now, to the Bernard McGurk Studios, here's Lionel.
0: What a wonderful sound, song, happy. Is that Astro Gilberto or... I knew it. She did great stuff. I saw her one time at SOBs years ago. My friends, postpartum depression can persist well beyond the first weeks or months or after childbirth. Rather. In fact, for some women, especially without effective treatment, symptoms can continue for a year or longer, occasionally for several years. But this is very, very important. There is an important distinction here. The depression, from what is available literature, the depression may begin in the postpartum period and then become a persistent major depressive episode. Years later, doctors may no longer describe the condition simply as postpartum, even though the children perhaps were the original trigger. Postpartum depression is not the same as postpartum psychosis. Depression can involve sadness or anxiety. Psychosis involves symptoms as delusions. It's a very, very complicated thing. I certainly am in no position to lend any kind of professional advice. It's not my bailiwick, as it were. But I will tell you that the issue is simply this. From the legal point of view, do you believe, very simply, do you believe that she knew right from wrong? Jackie in Illinois. Jackie, you're on Another Side of Midnight with Lionel.
13: Hi, can you hear me?
0: Do I fear you?
13: Yeah, can you?
0: Just kidding.
13: This is my first time calling.
0: Well, thank you. What's on your mind?
13: I just want to make a comment.
0: Sure.
13: I really don't know a lot about story is with this lady. Mm-hmm. But anyway, as being a female and stuff, a human being, I think you can't snap, you know.
0: Mm-hmm.
13: Daily living, you know, is a lot, you know, on us to a certain extent, you know.
0: Yeah.
13: But if you have no one to talk to, if you don't believe in God, you know, I mean, it could just build up, you know, whatever's bothering us. It could just build. It could just be a, you know, just explode.
0: Well, let me ask you a question. It's a very interesting point. Mm-hmm. Let me ask you a question, Jackie, and I'm so glad you called. My question is this. You could have things snap. Everything you're saying may be true. Let's just assume this. When are you responsible? Under the law, whether this is right or wrong, others can decide. Under the law, if she knew the difference between right and wrong, even though she went through all this depression and snap and no God or no faith or whatever it is, when is a person criminally liable? When should they be sent to prison? When did they know right from wrong, even though they might have had these terrible things? That's my question. When do we treat them as criminals versus as mental patients?
13: Mm-hmm. Yes, I understand. I think the law is the law, you know, reality mm-hmm. is reality. You know, whatever you do in life, you know, in reality, there's laws, there's rules and stuff, and you just have to pay for what you've done, you know.
0: What if a woman was so depressed, so psychotic, so unable to conform? What if that were the case?
13: Okay, you still just have to, you know, do what's right. It's the law.
0: Well, listen, Jackie, I appreciate your call. I thank you so, so much. Isn't this fascinating? Isn't it true? I mean, seriously, is it not fascinating? Because this is one of the most interesting. This has inspired so many people coming forward and saying, you know what, this is interesting. Well, first of all, I want to thank, speaking of it, my dear friends, the best of the business, Jackson and Billy. You two were terrific, as usual, every week. We'll be back tomorrow, same bad time, same bad channel. Don't forget, you can follow me on YouTube at Lionel Nation and on X at Lionel Media. Until tomorrow, my friends, thank you so much for being with us. And don't forget these final words. The monkey's dead. The show's over. Sue ya, dad.
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15: I'm Jane Metzler. Strengthening again, another tropical storm system making tracks for Hawaii. This time, people in our 50th state looking out for Lowell. And it now is a powerful Category 5 hurricane. With winds estimated at 160 miles an hour right now, it's about 600 miles south-southwest of Honolulu. So far, no watches or warnings are in effect. We are likely to see the first of those later on Saturday. People in the Hawaiian Islands are being urged to closely monitor this storm's progress. It is likely to make a sharp turn north on Sunday, could lead to damaging winds, dangerous surf, heavy rains, and flooding on the western Hawaii Islands. It will come closest to Kauai on Monday. By then, it's hoped the storm will have weakened a bit. More flooding in the forecast along Nepal's border with Tibet. It's been more than a week since those deadly flash floods killed hundreds, leaving thousands missing. Very little, though, is known about the victims on the Chinese side of the border. Access to the disaster area granted only to top-level state media outlets. Late Friday, China released the latest figures, saying 31 people are dead, 531 others remain unaccounted for. Meantime, rescuers in Nepal pulled two workers out alive from an underground tunnel at a high

0: are missing. Dozens more have been severely burned. The blast originated in an area used to store fireworks. As this country prepares to mark the 25th anniversary of the 9/11 attacks at the Pentagon, Shanksville, Pennsylvania, and the World Trade Center in New York City, security is being beefed up at the various memorials in preparation. This is the Worldwide News Network.
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3: And we're live here at 5:03 a.m. here in New York City. This is the News Hour weekend edition. I am Jake Novak. Let's get you started with the top five at five.
2: This is the top five at five.
3: A late-breaking development in the battle over trans surgeries and drugs for children. It involves a major concession from a big New York hospital, a big win for the Trump administration. Seems like an admission of guilt from Team Mamdani. It's all in connection to those taxpayer-funded social media influencers and keeping things above board. Mayor Mamdani says there will be a full investigation after NYPD cops shoot and kill a man with a knife who was climbing on the cables of the Brooklyn Bridge. But why did the mayor's statement leave out one crucial detail? Now that the Lindsey Clancy case has been declared a mistrial, what's next? I'll have the details. And the far left takes aim at House Minority Leader and Brooklyn Congressman Hakeem Jeffries again, and this time it uses an ugly racial slur. Let's get you updated on the weather right now. And once again, it's going to be another great Saturday here in the New York area. Right now, it is 69 degrees here in this area, going up to 80. Decent breeze throughout the day. No rain. Just a wonderful day here in that situation. Tomorrow, maybe a little bit of rain, but a high of 75. Cloudier day, but not too bad. Monday, Labor Day, another beautiful day with a high of 80 degrees. In Plymouth, Massachusetts, it's 64 degrees, going up to 71 today. In Tripoli, Libya, it is 86, going up to 89. And again, what right now outside our Midtown Manhattan studios here at WABC, it's 69, going up to 80.
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3: Well, it was one of those late Friday afternoon news dumps, you know, like when the people who give you the news don't want you to know about it. Going into a Labor Day weekend, nonetheless, but Mount Sinai Hospital, the Mount Sinai Health System, which involves a lot of hospitals in New York City and even outside of the Manhattan area and the in some parts of Long Island as well, has reached a deal with the Trump administration to end trans surgeries and drug treatments for children, for minors. And this will resolve a federal investigation into the hospital's practices. This is something that we just learned. Now, Mount Sinai is going to also pay a $2 million monetary penalty and also provide free medical services to the patients who are suffering from what the Justice Department is calling the harmful consequences of the trans surgeries and drugs that they may have received at Mount Sinai as children. So this is a late-breaking development. Now, this might sound like a familiar story to you, because very early this year, in February of this year, NYU Langone Hospital System, which is also a large hospital system, not just in Manhattan, but also out on Long Island and other places, agreed to stop doing surgeries, trans surgeries, and giving these drugs to children as well. And that sparked a response from New York State Attorney General Letitia James, who issued a subpoena and also demanded that Langone resume those surgeries and drug treatments for children. That right now is in a stalemate right now. Langone hasn't been pushed any further than they were by Attorney General James. But it's interesting. We'll wait to see what the Attorney General's office does here in response to the Mount Sinai settlement. Now, almost every poll taken in the United States over the last 5 to 10 years has shown well over 90% of the respondents do not believe that there should be trans surgeries and drug treatments for children, even if the parents consent to it. But there are some New York politicians, including Jerry Nadler, who just came out with a statement saying that it's sad that Mount Sinai has, quote, capitulated to the Trump administration. No comment on how this is actually a very popular decision, at least according to the polls. So we'll see what Attorney General Tish James does in response to this. Will she respond in the same way that she did

0: to NYU Langone when they also agreed to stop these surgeries and drug treatments for children. But don't be surprised if she does that maybe after the Labor Day weekend. Now, we have a continuing controversy here in New York City over these social media armies, maybe even bot armies. Not sure, not completely clear whether we are only dealing with actual social media influencers who are flesh and blood. There may also be bots out there working for the Mamdani administration on City Hall, on the City Hall payroll. Now, one of the problems with this issue was that the Mamdani administration was, until just now, allegedly using Signal, which is an encrypted messaging app that erases the conversations after a certain period of time. Now, whether the question was whether the Mamdani administration was using Signal to communicate with these social media influencers and telling them what kind of message they should send out. The problem with using Signal is when you're using City Hall money and taxpayer money, you have to keep records. You can't use a messaging app that erases the conversations. So yesterday, the chief counsel of the Mamdani administration, Ramzi Kassem, was asked about whether this was actually happening, and he basically admits that was what was happening. Here he is.
1: Start of this administration has been to train and retrain City Hall staff on all of these rules and restrictions. When we learned about this incident from reporting, we took immediate corrective action. And of course, we will continue with our practice of training and retraining all staff to ensure full compliance with city rules and regulations.
0: Yeah, so the corrective action part of that soundbite seems to admit that there was some kind of use of Signal there that would be against the rules. And of course, this wasn't a right-wing organization that uncovered this. This was the Columbia Journalism Review pointing out that they were using that Signal messaging app. Now, another story that's still developing here in New York City was this tragic incident and frightening incident on the Brooklyn Bridge yesterday, where a man started climbing up on the cables. He was holding a knife. He was telling the police that he wanted to kill himself. He was also telling them that he had a bomb. Here is what the NYPD had to say after the NYPD did end up shooting the man when he came close to them with the knife, and he was later pronounced dead.
2: At approximately 3:28 a.m., a 911 call came over for a male walking on the beams of the Brooklyn Bridge. Officers from the 8th Floor Precinct and the Emergency Service Unit responded to the scene. Once they arrived at the location, they saw a man walking on the bridge cables. Members of ESU climbed onto those cables and attempted to establish a verbal dialogue with the male and safely remove him from the bridge. The officers on the bridge engaged in verbal dialogue with the male for almost an hour, explaining they were there to help and try and convince him to come safely down from the bridge. They observed that the male was holding a knife, and he stated to them, "I want to die. I want you to kill me. I have a bomb. You're not going to make me do something bad to the cops."
0: Again, that was the description of the situation. He eventually was shot by a police officer. Now, Mayor Mamdani is coming under some scrutiny for his statement about this incident. After the shooting, Mayor Mamdani put out a statement very quickly on his social media account saying that this will be investigated, the shooting will be investigated, and the officer will be under suspension. That is standard procedure. That's not Mayor Mamdani's decision, even if it is ruled to be a totally justified shooting, just to keep them off the job and to get them a chance to decompress. NYPD officers, after a shooting incident like that, are put off the job for a while. But what was noticeable about Mayor Mamdani's statement is that he never mentioned the fact that you just heard from the NYPD itself, that the man claimed he had a bomb, which, of course, made the situation much more dangerous or potentially dangerous for the officers. So there are questions being asked about why the mayor would leave that out. Speaking of leaving things out, there was another tragic incident just a little bit earlier in New York City in the Bronx. A brand new MTA worker, Moet McCollum, who was a mother of three. She was working on the tracks. As many New Yorkers know, there's almost always some kind of track work going on. And very often there are workers right on the tracks, very close to where the trains are going, and they put out flags and other types of flares so that the trains don't hit them. Well, Moet McCollum was hit by a D train late Thursday night and killed. No statement as of yet from Mayor Mamdani, but an immediate statement about the man on the Brooklyn Bridge being shot. So, again, that is under scrutiny. And finally, another under scrutiny situation as we get closer to 9/11. Mayor Mamdani's comments back before he was mayor in 2023 about 9/11 are under scrutiny, have been resurfacing lately. He wrote on X in 2023 about how 3,000 New Yorkers died on 9/11. He kept mentioning death and dying, but never terrorism or the fact that they were murdered. And so now there are a number of families of the victims who haven't already spoken out about Mayor Mamdani who are speaking out about that, saying those statements, even though they're from 3 years ago, also disqualify him from being there at the 25th anniversary noting of the and memorials for the 9/11 attacks. All right, it's 5:12 a.m. Let's get to the sports now here on the NewsHour Weekend Edition.
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0: Always a pleasure to get to the sports after the mayhem and violence at the beginning of these hourly broadcasts. And this is still the golden time. We're going to be in the golden time for a couple of months here for American sports. I consider it the golden time when we get to the baseball pennant races and then the baseball playoffs in the World Series, and football is starting up. That's this convergence that we're in right now. And for most American sports fans, I think this is the best time of the year. Let's get to baseball first, where the Yankees lost 3-2 to the Padres last night in San Diego in the 10th inning. Luis Campusano for the Pods hitting a two-run walk-off home run in the bottom of the 10th after the Yankees had scored one run in the top of the 10th to take the lead. So the Yankees remain four games back of the first place Tampa Bay Rays. They edged out the Texas Rangers in Texas 7-6. The Mets continue to play a lot better in the second half of the season, although they're not contending for any playoff spot, but they did beat the San Francisco Giants at Citi Field last night 10-6. Now, one of the big games in Major League Baseball last night, the one that was probably getting the most attention, was between the first place in the NL East Atlanta Braves and the second place Philadelphia Phillies, who've gotten hot again lately, but the Braves cooled off the Phillies a little bit last night. 5-2, the Braves winning in Philadelphia. Chris Sale, the starter for the Braves, pitching six innings. He gave up eight hits, but he struck out seven, and Chris Sale's ERA right now is 2.10. Now, let's get to college football right now. And there were three ranked teams in action, so to speak, last night. They weren't exactly challenged. Let's start with number 10, Oklahoma, crushing UTEP, University of Texas at El Paso. The score of that game was 51-0. That was in Norman, Oklahoma. Miami went all the way across country to play Stanford, and they absolutely stomped on the Cardinal. Miami, the number 7th ranked team, beating Stanford 45-6. And USC at home, its second game of the season already, Southern California, number 14, Southern California beating Fresno State 39-0. We'll have to check on the attendance of that game a little bit later. As you may recall, last week's poor attendance for USC's home opener against San Jose State, a very big story in college football. All right, later today, number 1 Ohio State will get in action, will begin its season at home against Ball State. That'll be at 12:30 at the Big O. Boise State is going to be playing number 2 Oregon in Oregon at 3:30, and Clemson at LSU. Even though Clemson is not ranked, LSU is ranked 11th. Clemson at LSU, that's a big game in those southern regions. Although Clemson is not an SEC team, but you know that's going to be a big game. And LSU, of course, very much in the national spotlight because of its decision to take players who got cut from NFL camps and all these judgments by courts allowing them to do that. So Lane Kiffin, the new head coach of LSU for his first game, that's going to be a very, very big marquee game tonight. Now, tomorrow, Sunday, will be the only game all weekend where you have two ranked opponents playing against each other. Ole Miss, number 9 Ole Miss, is going to be hosting number 24 Louisville. So just making it under the wire, you've got two ranked teams. That's the only game like that this weekend. Now, here in the New York area, New York, New Jersey area, there is a major college football story that is now becoming kind of a political story. For those of you who didn't hear about this, on Thursday night, Rutgers hosted UMass. UMass is what we call an FCS team, what they used to call Division I AA. And Rutgers scheduled UMass as their season opening game in New Jersey as what we call a cupcake game. Basically, when you pay a team that's much lower ranked or even a lower division to play you on your home field. In this case, Rutgers paid $1.5 million to UMass to travel to Piscataway and play the Scarlet Knights. Only one problem. UMass beat them 37-21 in a shocking loss for Rutgers. Not only was UMass in a lower division, but UMass was 0-12 last year and was riding a 16-game losing streak. They were 28.5-point underdogs to Rutgers. Now, how is this becoming a political issue? Well, you have the New Jersey Republican Party posting its protest of the fact that there was a massive amount of money spent on this game, including $1.5 million to UMass, and they lost the game anyway, embarrassing Rutgers and the state as a result of all of that. So there you go. Not exactly a happy moment for the folks at in Rutgers and now the New Jersey Republican Party taking exception to it. All right, here's what it sounded like last night at the U.S. Open in Flushing Meadows, Queens, when the Williams sisters, Venus and Serena, took the court.
5: Women's doubles champions here in 1999 and 2009. Between them, they owned 48 Grand Slam titles. Venus and Serena Williams.
0: They got a big ovation as they came out to play their first round doubles match, Venus and Serena Williams, against Taiwan's Chen Huching and Australia's Maya Joint. This was ended up being a three-set epic match with two tiebreakers in the second and the third set, and much to the dismay of the crowd that was wild for Venus and Serena, they lost. Huching and Joint winning that three-setter. Not clear whether the Williams sisters will ever play again in a Grand Slam as doubles players, but that was a very big moment last night, and at least the crowd got their money's worth. That was a long and incredible back-and-forth match. All right, when we come back and do sports again at 5:42 a.m., I'll tell you about another situation, another controversial situation, this time at the U.S. Open as well, and it involves something that everyone in America has been dealing with for years, that stink of pot smoke everywhere you go. Apparently, at the U.S. Open, even on the center court, there's no exception. Also, when we come back, I'll have the latest on some of the hottest midterm elections contests that you may not be following. I know there's a couple that everyone's following, but there are a few others you aren't. I'll get you updated on all of them, the ones that you know and don't know about, when we come back here on the NewsHour Weekend Edition.
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0: Coming up on 5:22 a.m. here on the NewsHour Weekend Edition, I am Jake Novak. It is a Saturday. We are in Labor Day weekend officially. Let's do a quick roll around the country, starting from Washington and then spreading out as I give you some of the updates on the big midterm elections. First of all, President Trump talking about how he's going to pony up some big money of his own to help Republican candidates. Listen to this.
15: I think I have like close to $1 billion in the super PAC,
13: and I'm allocating for probably $400 or $500 million. So I'll be spending. We'll
15: be
13: spending.
15: Midterm election.
13: Yeah, we're going to spend a lot of money because we don't want to lose our country. I want to keep these people wealthy, happy, and they have to keep us fed, right?
0: So that's about $500 million that President Trump says he's going to spend on particular midterm elections. Also, the way that that spending is going to be doled out has now been clarified by the Supreme Court. On Friday, just yesterday, the Supreme Court ruled that it is okay for Republican campaign groups to get discounted TV advertising rates for election commercials. In the past, this was only given to individual candidates, not to large group, not party spending by the overall party, like the Republican Senate Campaign Committee or even the Democrat Senate Campaign Committee. Now, the mainstream media made this a big headline about how the court once again bent to Trump and the conservative court. Da, da, da. Meanwhile, they left out the fact that this decision was 8-1. So it was almost a unanimous decision by the courts. This was something that they considered to be an egregious unfairness. All right. Here in the New York area, there have been a lot of people who have been criticizing Bruce Blakeman, the Nassau County executive, for not campaigning enough in certain minority communities. Well, sometimes the deck is stacked against him. Governor Hochul has reportedly blocked him from marching in the Dominican Day Parade earlier this year, and now the West Indian Day Parade, which will be this weekend. Governor Hochul not commenting on that, but Bruce Blakeman saying, of course, this is not exactly fair. Now, of course, that big marquee matchup of the midterm elections that everyone's looking at mostly is the Michigan Senate race, where Abdulrahman El-Sayed, the Democrat nominee, is going up against Mike Rogers. There is a notable issue here on El-Sayed's schedule on 9/11. There is no, so far, remembrance or ceremony or anything he's doing on the actual anniversary of 9/11 coming up in a few days to mark the 25th anniversary of those attacks. There is a county fair he's going to be going to, so there's going to be some questions about why he's not doing that. Meanwhile, the latest poll that was released just 2 days ago by YouGov shows El-Sayed leading Rogers by 5 points. I'm going to get you updated on more of the midterm contests in just a second. But first, it's 524. Let's get to the business news now on the NewsHour Weekend Edition.
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0: Well, let's get you updated on what was kind of a flat week on the markets. The Dow was down for the week, but only by 0.3%. The S&P was up, but only by 0.1%. And the NASDAQ was the big winner, relatively low bar for it to clear. The NASDAQ was up 0.4% for the week. Oil prices up for the week. We're at that $91 a barrel level now, $91.22 on oil prices. Gasoline prices this morning, according to AAA, $4.14 for a regular gallon of gas. That's up 6 cents from a week ago. But the big business news yesterday was, of course, the jobs report. The U.S. economy adding a lot more jobs than expected, 162,000 net new jobs for the month. And by the way, some of the previous months were revised higher as well. July showed a gain of 21,000 jobs. That was the revision when we first heard that there was a loss of 23,000 jobs in July. So it was actually revised not only higher, but went from a negative to a positive. June was revised up from just 11,000 jobs created. Just 20,000 jobs created to 31,000. So we had a couple of upward revisions. Here are the areas where we saw the most new jobs. Restaurants and bars. 59,000 new jobs added. That's usually a sign of a pretty strong economy. Teachers' jobs and that kind of thing rose by 42,000. Manufacturing had a net gain of 16,000 jobs. That you haven't seen in a long time. But as usual, healthcare, one of the strong ones, 13,000 jobs added. So that's what we were on that jobs report. Now, another developing story that's going on right now here in the United States is President Trump's continuing demands that the Federal Reserve cut interest rates. And President Trump threw down a new gauntlet yesterday, saying that he's going to suspend trade with every country that basically we have an issue with as far as them getting lower interest rates than we do. So this is, of course, a major, major pressure point on Kevin Warsh, the new Fed chairman, to, quote, as President Trump said, get smart and cut rates. We shall see. Also on Friday, President Trump making a balanced decision, or at least doing things on both sides of the ledger for the American beef industry, but also for consumers. First is President Trump signed an agreement allowing the importation of that 300,000 metric tons of beef from Brazil and Argentina with no tariffs on them. We had heard about this coming down the pike for a couple of weeks. Yesterday, it went into effect. But, of course, there were U.S. Ranchers who were upset about that, the non-tariffed beef coming into the country. So, in a way to give those ranchers something for themselves as well, President Trump is also going to allow ranchers to basically do a bunch of things, including process their own meat. So we'll see if that does something to placate their concerns. Of course, it's a big day for personal finance and money news here on WABC, and it all begins with that number one business show, the Larry Kudlow Show, that begins at 10 a.m. Here are some of the guests that Larry's going to have during the course of the show. He's going to have John Carney and E.J. Antoni to talk more about that jobs report. They'll get a lot more into it than I did. John McLaughlin at 11:45, midterm convention, which, of course, the Republicans are going to be having, and the polling results. John McLaughlin's always the best on all the polls. And then my friend Pete Najarian and Nancy Tengler at noon will be talking about the stock market. And as usual, Steve Moore and Steve Forbes at the end of the program at 12:30 p.m. So that is what you can look forward to today here on WABC and all the many other stations that carry the Larry Kudlow Show. Okay, when we come back, I'm going to get you updated again a little bit more on those midterm elections. Two states where there are elections that are just as important as Michigan's when it comes to the balance of powers in the Senate in Michigan, just as important as Michigan. You haven't heard too much about these two states, but they're also dead heats and potential flips for either side of the ledger. I'll get you updated on that when we come back on the NewsHour Weekend Edition.
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15: This is John Catsimatidis. Live long and prosper. My motto on most of my shows. And we want all Americans to live long and prosper. The amount of chemicals companies have been putting into our food for the last 30 years. Why? They want it to last longer on the shelves. Well, I have to thank President Trump, Secretary Kennedy, and Dr. Oz. They went to war. We're putting chemicals in our food in America. Lately, General Mills, no more dyes in the General Mills cereals. Kellogg's, no more chemicals in our cereals. My favorite, M&M's. Starting in August, all the M&M's that go to Amazon have no more chemicals in their M&M's, but the ones that go to supermarkets do. What is the truth? No chemicals in our food. I want Americans to live longer. Live long and prosper. I'm John Catsimatidis, and that's the Cat's Corner.
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0: It's 5:31 a.m. here in the New York area. This is the News Hour Weekend edition. We're always live. I'm Jake Novak. Now that the Lindsey Clancy trial has been declared a mistrial, what's next? Well, first of all, if you were wondering, Clancy will remain in custody as her case proceeds. She is not going to be out on the streets. And most legal experts believe that, of course, the state of Massachusetts will try Lindsey Clancy again. That is really not that much of a surprise. Here is the prosecutor, the lead prosecutor in this case, Timothy Cruz, talking about how he felt about that mistrial declaration.
22: DA, do you think
23: I'm not going to stand out here and listen to this.
24: DA Cruz, you had 11 jurors that didn't necessarily believe your case. What do you say to those people who felt that the whole prosecution was insensitive?
22: You're never going to be able to.
23: Was what?
24: Insensitive.
23: Insensitive. Insensitive is killing three children. Insensitive is ignoring those facts. We have an obligation to stand up for those people and seek justice and make sure the defendant gets justice and make sure they get justice. So if people can't understand that, I don't know how I can answer that question.
0: Yeah, it sounds like he's going to retry the case, don't you? He's definitely interested in seeking justice in that case, that's for sure. Well, here is what Lindsey Clancy's attorney, Kevin Reddington, who is kind of becoming the, at least the legal star of this case in, after a very tragic situation. Let's not forget those three children killed. But here's what Kevin Reddington had to say after the mistrial declaration.
1: I'm representing a woman who is a fantastic, wonderful individual. This woman is so brave, so awesome. Every day she came in this courthouse, stood tall, no pun intended, the poor thing is in a wheelchair, as we all know, for the rest of her life, and sat there through 7 weeks of a trial where nobody had anything bad to say about her except for the two prosecutors and apparently Tim Cruz.
0: Well, he sounds like he's ready to fight another round, that's for sure. So that's the latest from that jurisdiction. Wanted to get you back to the midterm elections. Two midterm elections that you're probably not hearing a lot about where we've had some interesting developments. Now, one of them is in New Hampshire, where there is a very good chance the Republicans could flip the Democrat-held seat in the U.S. Senate by Jean Shaheen. Former Governor Chris Sununu of New Hampshire is running against whoever the Democrats decide to nominate on September 8th. September 8th is the primary. Sununu is not officially the nominee either, but he's not really facing much of a competition. Now, Congressman Chris Pappas, the Democrat, was expected to absolutely cakewalk to the Democrat nomination in this primary. But Karishma Mansour has now started to pull within absolute striking distance in the polls. And remember, statewide polls, for some reason, are much less accurate than nationwide polls. So if you're within 5, 10, even 12 points in a statewide poll, you might have a chance. Last night, there was a debate between Mansour and Pappas, and here was a very dramatic moment. Now, Mansour is the much more far-left candidate. Here she is being confronted by a moderator about her response to the October 7th attacks in Israel.
2: And if I may, to the question at hand here, the question was, why was Israel wrong to respond militarily to a terrorist attack?
5: I'm not sure I said that, and you must read the whole thing to me, because talking about propaganda, what can you say?
2: Your
5: the whole
2: direct
5: sentence?
2: Quote on close up was, yes, it was absolute ahead. Propaganda that Israel, the direct quote was absolute propaganda, mm-hmm, that Israel was taking action to defend itself in the aftermath of the October 7th
5: I see, because
2: attacks.
5: It's a defense. So the sentence had the word defense in it. Well, if you're looking at the history of the relationship between Palestine and Israel, did not start on October 7th. It actually started almost 100 years ago. Therefore, to say that the clock starts on October 7th is actually misleading. So therefore,
0: you can take that for what it's worth. Anyway, Chris Sununu in the latest polls against Pappas has a slight lead. If Mansour somehow pulls out this primary victory on Tuesday, all bets are off as far as where that polling would go, but you would assume that Sununu would get an even larger lead. Now, here's another Senate race you may not have heard about being very competitive. Maybe you remember Michelle Tafoya, the former NFL sideline reporter for a number of the big networks over the years. She is now the Republican nominee for the Senate in Minnesota, of all states. She's running against the Lieutenant Governor Peggy Flanagan in that general election. Now, the last poll they took in this race was almost a month ago, but in that poll, Flanagan was only up by 5 points, which, again, even if that were a national poll, that would certainly be within striking distance. But in a statewide poll, it's hard to say that this is basically not a complete toss-up. It's almost a blind situation right now. Anyway, Tafoya is making Minnesota's recent fraud scandals the centerpiece of her campaign. Tafoya is also one of the few pro-choice Republicans running in the election this year. Bruce Blakeman is another one. Flanagan is trying to make Tafoya into a yes woman for President Trump, but it should be noted that Tafoya mentioned in 2024 that President Trump should not run again for election. So these kinds of races that you may not have heard about, remember, if you're just talking about the balance of power in the Senate, it doesn't matter which state goes which way, it just matters how they go. So if Michigan being a big election, you can understand why that's getting a lot of attention. But as far as the overall scoreboard is concerned, gaining a seat or losing a seat in New Hampshire or Minnesota is just as much of an impact as Michigan. It's only one at a time, folks. Anyway, another election that is also getting a lot of attention, not as much as Michigan, but coming close, is in Texas, where James Tallarico, the Democrat nominee, continues to poll pretty well against Ken Paxton. And President Trump this week, in case you missed it, actually endorsed Ken Paxton, sort of. Here's his endorsement.
4: And we're going to go to Texas and work for Ken Paxton, who's a great guy. I mean, so Ken Paxton, you might not like the way he dresses. And I say this, it's so insulting to him, but I might as well say it. You might not like the way he looks. You might not love his look. You might not love his television interviews. But he was the best attorney general in the country, perhaps. He was one of the best in the entire country. And that speaks a lot louder than the suit he's wearing that doesn't look so great.
0: So President Trump hoping that clothes don't make the man. Now, the latest polls in that state show a tie. This is the Texas Public Policy Foundation just came out with a poll a couple days ago showing Tallarico and Paxton in a dead heat. A lot of people pointing out that back in 2018, the last time there was a very, very hotly contested general Senate election in Texas, that was between Beto O'Rourke and Ted Cruz. The polls had shown very similar types of results with Beto O'Rourke either down just by a couple points and sometimes leading. And of course, Cruz won kind of clearly. And that was all the way back in 2018. We'll see if that repeats itself again in this time. Let's talk about the war in Iran for a second, because we haven't heard too much about that in a couple of days. President Trump kind of embarrassing a reporter who was talking about how long the war has been going on. It's been 6 months and change. It's a little bit of a different focus now when you ask President Trump about stuff. You might want to know your history. This is what happened.
7: Like small potatoes, Mr. President. 18 people have died in this. It certainly doesn't feel like small potatoes. 18 service members have died. We're seeing record long deployments. You initially said this
8: record long. Why is it record long?
7: Well, so the 82nd Air Force.
8: How long were we in Vietnam? How long were we in Vietnam?
7: We're seeing record.
8: No. How long were we in Vietnam? We're in 5 months now. We've been, and you know what we did in 5 months? They're not going to have a nuclear weapon. That's what we did. Iran will not have a nuclear weapon, because if they did, you probably wouldn't be standing here very long. Iran will not have a nuclear weapon. We've stopped them from having. We may hit pickaxe very soon, because if there was anything going on with pickaxe, but because
0: he's talking about Pickaxe Mountain, where the Iranian nuclear project, there have been some reports that there has been some movement there at Pickaxe and maybe some attempts to rebuild the nuclear facilities. But again, the president pointing out that we've had much longer deployments in American history. Afghanistan was actually the longest. Vietnam was much longer. He said 5 months. So it's been a little bit more than 6 months, but he may be talking about the full deployment timetable. Now, there has been more talk, and this is getting a lot of coverage in the Middle East news media right now, about the post-war plan. According to a number of sources, the Trump administration is looking to expand the Abraham Accords and create some kind of new coalition that would include Israel, would include Saudi Arabia, and the existing members of the Abraham Accords with Israel, that being the UAE, Bahrain, Oman, those countries, to work as sort of a new type of NATO, but a NATO in the Middle East. Maybe they'll call it something else. Who knows what they'll call it? Maybe they'll call it MEDO. I don't know what they'll call it. But frankly, this is something that the administration is working out. They want to create some kind of new buffer zone. And that would include having Israel withdraw from Syria and Lebanon, but allow for other military groups within a new Abraham Accords to keep the peace there. Speaking of that general region, let's talk about Africa right now and the nation of Libya, and probably something that you've never heard of as far as the level of State Department warnings to Americans not to go somewhere. Now, you've heard about these kinds of State Department warnings before, but this one really takes the cake. The State Department is calling this a level 4 do not travel advisory to Libya. This is what they're telling people if they still decide to go to Libya. They say, make sure that you get private security. And just to make sure that they get their point across, they're telling people that if you go to Libya, before you go, prepare a will and provide DNA samples to your local authorities so that they can identify your remains if you are killed there. If that doesn't scare you, I don't know what will. That's what the United States government is telling people to do if they go to Libya. Pretty serious. Now, Hakeem Jeffries has been getting attacked from the far left a lot lately, and this time he got it in a really, really big way from a Palestinian journalist named Rula Jibril on a very popular left-wing podcast, called Hakeem Jeffries last night an, quote, AIPAC monkey. She immediately said she didn't mean it in a racist way, But according to a number of groups, including the Congressional Black Caucus and Congressman Richie Torres, Hakeem Jeffries' fellow Democrat, he's from the Bronx. Of course, Hakeem is from Brooklyn. Hakeem Jeffries is from Brooklyn. Both saying that there's absolutely no way to use the term monkey on an African-American, certainly a politician, in a non-racist way. So there's major pushback on that particular journalist. But she is just the latest example of how the far left is angry at Hakeem Jeffries for not being anti-Israel enough. All right, let's take a break from all these controversies. Let's get to the sports news here on the NewsHour Weekend Edition.
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0: I'm going to get you to that pot smoking situation and that pot smell at the U.S. Open in just a moment, but let's get you to the key scores right now. Of course, the pennant race very much hot right now in the American League East. The Yankees, although dropping a game that they needed last night in San Diego, losing to the Padres 3-2 in 10 innings, the Padres' Luis Camposano hitting a two-run walk-off homer, sealing the Yankees' fate, so they're now back to four games behind the Tampa Bay Devil Rays for first place in the AL East. The Yankees really wanting to get that first place, even though they'll go to the playoffs. Either way, as a wild card team, they want to get more rest for their pitching staff. And the Rays, of course, extending that lead last night by beating the Texas Rangers in Texas 7-6. Mets aren't going to the playoffs, but they've been playing better lately. They beat the Giants last night at Citi Field 10-6. The marquee matchup in the major leagues last night, the Braves beating the Phillies 5-2 behind Chris Sale, six innings and seven strikeouts in that game. Chris Sale's ERA right now is all the way down to 2.10. College football last night, you had three ranked teams playing opponents, so to speak. None of those games were really very competitive. Number 10, Oklahoma, getting its season started with a 51-0 stomping of UTEP. Number 7, Miami, went all the way to Stanford, stomped them too, 45-6. And USC was at home against Fresno State and beat them 39-0. Now, later today, number 1, Ohio State, will get its season started, see if they justify that number 1 ranking. They'll be hosting Ball State. That'll be at 12:30. That game will probably not be very competitive either. Oregon, the number 2 team in the country, starting their season. They'll be hosting Boise State. That'll be at 3:30 Eastern time. And a game that a lot of people will be paying attention to, number 11 LSU and their new coach Lane Kiffin and those NFL rejects going to be taking on Clemson at 7:30 in Louisiana. Now, let's talk about this whole situation with the smell of weed at the U.S. Open. Now, one of the top players there is Aryna Sabalenka. She's one of the top women players. And she is not exactly happy about what it smells like when she's playing. This is what happened during her match yesterday.
12: But I like it when she's got this nice, long, smooth take back and focusing on hitting the target.
0: Her going over to the umpire and saying someone is smoking weed and it's so strong. Here she is after the match. By the way, she won in straight sets, so she overcame the potential contact high. But here's what she said about the situation after the match.
14: How much of a high are you on over here compared to the other majors?
16: Say it again, sorry.
14: How much of a high are you on here compared to the other majors?
16: A high? Like the level? I mean, now I can only hear the weird stuff.
21: Seems to be a thing.
16: If they're going to be keep smoking, I might get high.
14: Okay.
21: Brian.
16: More about the weed? Come on, guys. It's been a lot. Or you guys been... Must be you were the one who was smoking,
25: matches,
16: maybe. Huh?
25: Must be a good time to watch your matches. People want to enjoy themselves.
16: I don't know. Maybe it's too fast, so they want to slow down a little bit. So who knows? I don't know the effect from weed.
25: You were off.
0: Well, you don't have to go to the U.S. Open. I mean, walking the streets of almost any city, and sometimes even suburbs in America, the stink of weed is everywhere. I can imagine it being pretty distracting. Anyway, of course, she did win. Sabalenka did win in straight sets. Hey, the commissioner of the WNBA is getting out of the job probably while the going is good. Of course, you know that the WNBA has been major, major controversy laden in the last several months over the trans issue. The WNBA basically, without saying publicly, is basically keeping trans women out of the league, but they won't say it publicly. And that, of course, has sparked a number of protests from people who believe that they're trying to have it both ways. So anyway, Kathy Engelbert is going to retire at the end of this year. Of course, a number of people are going to be talking about how the numbers have been better under her stewardship of the league. She's been the commissioner since 2019. Since then, viewership has jumped 454% and attendance has jumped 70%. That has a lot to do with some of the new stars coming into the league. Not really clear exactly what Engelbert can claim as being her potential or her potential contributions alone. But of course, we would blame her if things went down under her stewardship. So you got to give her that credit. But she's getting out while the getting is good, to say the least. All right, getting back now to a couple of other stories that are in the news right now, especially if you're just joining us. Breaking news at the top of the hour. We learned just late yesterday from both the Justice Department and the Mount Sinai Health System here in New York that the Mount Sinai Hospital Health System, which is a major health hospital system here in the New York area, has reached a deal with the Trump administration to end giving surgeries and drugs to trans children, to children for so-called trans treatment. This will also include a $2 million fine that Mount Sinai will pay to the government, but that money will be used for medical services for people who got trans surgeries or drug treatments when they were children at that hospital center. Now, that puts the ball, to keep the tennis metaphors going, that puts the ball now in Attorney General Letitia James' court. She is the Attorney General of the state of New York. You know her well from all of her cases against Donald Trump. After Langone, NYU Langone Hospital System, which is another large hospital system here in the New York area, they also decided in February to stop doing surgeries and drug treatments for children, trans surgeries, trans drugs, hormones, that kind of thing. Letitia James actually sued Langone Hospital to force them not to comply with the federal government. That's been basically in a stalemate ever since, but let's see if she does the same to Mount Sinai now that that has happened, that Mount Sinai has also decided to give in to the Trump administration and stop these types of surgeries and drug treatments. Another story here in New York that's developing, we continue to try to find out how exactly the social media armies on TikTok and some other social media platforms who are being paid by the Mamdani administration with taxpayer money, we're trying to find out how they are coordinated, exactly how much they are paid, and whether the decision to put all of the communications between the Mamdani administration and these social media influencers on TikTok was a deliberate decision or not. That is what people are trying to figure out at the moment. Again, they put them on TikTok and then also on Signal. Now, Signal is a messaging app where your messages disappear after a certain amount of time, and that is against city law. If you're having any kind of conversation discussing city funding or official city business, it can't be put on some kind of app where the messages disappear. There has to be some decent kind of record keeping. So those are the two developing stories we just got yesterday, late yesterday, from the chief counsel of the Mamdani administration. That's the top lawyer. That's a fancy term for that. Ramzi Qassam admitting that there was, quote, corrective action taken when it was, he said, pointed out by journalists that they were using Signal. We don't know whether they were just caught and they didn't know about it or they did know about it. And again, they just got caught. All right, when we come back, I'm going to have a little bit more of the business news for you. Also, a story out of Connecticut about how non-citizens are now going to be hired by the police department. And I'm going to get you the latest on the whole Maria Bartiromo situation over at Fox News and Fox Business. 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
13: There are places on Earth where ancient stone seems to whisper a question humanity has never fully answered. High in the Andes of Peru stands the mysterious Gate of the Gods, a massive stone structure carved into the mountainside, appearing almost like a doorway leading nowhere. Local tradition speaks of a sacred gateway, a passage through which extraordinary beings could travel between worlds. But what if this legend is more than symbolism? Across civilization, stories emerge of celestial visitors descending from the heavens, beings who arrive through gateways, pillars of light, caves, mountains, or mysterious doors between realms. From ancient Mesopotamian traditions to Hindu accounts of celestial vehicles to stories of gods crossing between heaven and earth, the pattern appears to be remarkably persistent. Could these ancient gateways have represented something humanity once understood differently? Some theorists suggest that locations such as the Gate of the Gods may have been perceived as stargates, places where the boundaries between dimensions, worlds, or even distant points in space could somehow be crossed. Of course, there is no scientific evidence proving that all these structures were functioning interdimensional portals, and yet the legend remained. Perhaps the ancients were describing spiritual experiences. Perhaps they were preserving misunderstood natural phenomena. Or perhaps, hidden beneath the language of mythology, is an extraordinary memory of encounters we have only begun to question. What makes these stories so fascinating is not necessarily the claim that portals existed, but the possibility that cultures separated by oceans and thousands of years repeatedly imagined the same impossible idea, a doorway between worlds. And if such a doorway ever exists, where would it lead? To the stars? To another dimension? Or to a reality that we have yet to understand? Maybe the stones are not merely ruins. Maybe they are reminders. Reminders that humanity has always looked toward the unknown, searching a way through. And this echoes in the unknown.
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2: City of Danbury, Connecticut is going to allow non-citizens to join their police department. And they admit that this is meant to be a pushback and basically a clapback insult to ICE. There were a number of ICE raids in Danbury, Connecticut this past week. And then the city council voted 18-2 to allow non-citizen legal residents, they're still legally here, I guess either on green cards or visas, that they can now join the police department in Danbury. Not really sure how that's going to deter ICE in any way or help citizens of Danbury stay safe from violent illegal immigrants, but there you go. Of course, the Maria Bartiromo situation continues to unfold after we learned yesterday that she's been taken off the air by Fox Business and Fox News. But we do know, and that has been confirmed by a number of sources, that she's still actually employed by the station. She's just not on the air. John Solomon, a friend of WABC and a number of the programs here, is reporting on his Just the News website that this is all about Fox News and Fox Business not covering or giving quite much of the enough of a spotlight on President Trump's speech. You remember earlier this year where he talked about evidence of election integrity problems and election hacking here in the 2020 election and maybe also in some subsequent elections. And the fact that Maria Bartiromo allegedly shared some internal memos from Fox News about not covering it and keeping that under wraps. Of course, Fox News had to settle a couple of years ago for hundreds of millions of dollars with a voting machine company over its accusations made after the 2020 election about some types of problems there and fraud involving the voting machines. So maybe that was the reason why they were being extra cautious. But again, Maria Bartiromo has actually retained counsel. And there is a lawsuit perhaps in effect or will be going in effect at some point, but we shall see. This is still a developing situation for sure. Let's get you updated on a little bit of the business news right now. I just want to get you updated on some of the big numbers that you may have missed. Oil prices back over that $90 a barrel level. We're at $91.22. Gasoline is up to $4.14. That's your national average, up 6 cents from a week ago, according to AAA. Remember, we had a good jobs report yesterday, much better than expected, 162,000 net new jobs, including a net gain of 16,000 in manufacturing. That was something that not a lot of people were expecting, so wanted to let you know about that. Now, here in New York City, we have a continuing controversy over that shooting of a man on the Brooklyn Bridge, a man who was climbing on the cables early yesterday morning and had a knife. Police saw that he had a knife and told police that he had a bomb. And after an hour of trying to peacefully get the man to come down from the bridge, he got a little too close to one of the officers with the knife, and he was shot and eventually killed in that incident. Mayor Mamdani immediately putting out a statement that even though this is all caught on body cam, that there will be a large investigation into this shooting. And, of course, the officer, as is standard procedure, is off duty for now, the officer involved in the shooting. But Mayor Mamdani, in his statement, left out the fact that the man claimed he had a bomb, which, of course, made the situation potentially much more dangerous than him talking about just a man trying to jump off of a bridge. The Lindsey Clancy case, as you know, has been declared a mistrial. If you heard earlier in this hour the statements from both the prosecutor and Lindsey Clancy's defense attorney, you can bet there's going to be a retrial here. That is something that usually happens in high-profile cases anyway, but the main prosecutor certainly seems very determined to continue with that. Also, just yesterday, during a podcast, a Palestinian journalist referred to Hakeem Jeffries as an AIPAC monkey. Yes, I am doing that quote correctly. She immediately said it was not a racial slur, and she didn't mean it in a racist way. But both the Congressional Black Caucus and Congressman Richie Torres, who is Hakeem Jeffries' partner as a Democrat from the New York delegation, saying that there's no way to use the term monkey in any way other than a racial way. And it's the latest example of Hakeem Jeffries getting heat from the far left, particularly the very virulently anti-Israel far left who don't believe Hakeem Jeffries is anti-Israel enough. Anyway, that's the latest from that situation. And I also wanted to remind you about the local midterm situation. There are some parades this week, including the West Indian Parade here in New York City. Bruce Blakeman has been blocked, according to his campaign and his own statement, from marching in that parade and trying to get more engagement with minority voters here in New York City. Blakeman says he's been blocked by the Hochul administration from marching. No statement on that from the Hochul team. We shall see. And we have a number of these hotly contested primaries across the country, and also hotly contested midterm elections across the country. We have a big primary this coming Tuesday, not that far away from New York, in New Hampshire, where the supposed front runner is Chris Pappas. He is running for the Senate Democrat nomination. He has been a congressman for some time, and he is suddenly getting a real challenge in that election from Karishma Manzoor. She is another one of the far left candidates, also very, very virulently anti-Israel. In the latest polls, she's within striking distance. So on Tuesday, we'll find out if Pappas wins that nomination. The only polls they've taken really statewide in New Hampshire between the Republican leader, Chris Sununu, who will be the Republican nominee in that Senate race to try to take a Democrat held seat by Jean Shaheen. So this is a state that the Republicans can flip, have shown him winning over Chris Pappas by 2 points. We don't know what the lead would be over Manzoor. All right. A lot more to talk about throughout the rest of the weekend. I'm going to be with you all weekend, including Monday morning here on WABC. But this has been the NewsHour Weekend Edition for a Saturday. Have a great day.
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3: I'm Gloria Chapa. Top U.S. envoys Steve Witkoff and Jared Kushner are traveling to Russia and Ukraine this weekend in an effort to restart peace negotiations between the nations. Their trip will start with a meeting with Russian President Putin in Moscow and then to Kyiv to meet with Ukrainian President Zelensky. Details of the peace talks have not been disclosed. President Trump is defending Vice President J.D. Vance's claims that months of on and off attacks in the Middle East are not a war.
4: Well, I'll tell you what, a lot of people don't call it a war. I call it a military conflict because it's small potatoes for us. It's not a big thing.
3: Vance has rejected using war to describe fighting with Iran, but also avoided predicting that the conflict would be over by the midterm, saying right now there is no active shooting. The conflict has cost U.S. taxpayers more than $37.5 billion and left 18 U.S. service members dead. Vance, during a White House press briefing on Thursday, rejected the use of a word war to describe the U.S. fighting. It didn't rain during Panama's raiding season. As a result, the Panama Canal is having to limit the number of ships that can pass through this month.
5: The Panama Canal relies on gravity and fresh water from the man-made Gatun Lake to fill its locks. But rainfall is 34% below average thanks to a severe El Nino-driven drought. Manager Eric Cordoba speaking through a translator.
6: If there is no water, we cannot make the transit, and we have to stretch the water as much as possible.
5: With a number of ships restricted, companies paying millions of dollars to jump ahead in line, costs expected to be passed along to consumers. Jane Metzler, Worldwide News Network.
3: Missouri is appealing to the Supreme Court to use new congressional districts that have been backed by President Trump for the upcoming midterms. Missouri's Supreme Court has blocked the new map, ordering a statewide vote in November. The new boundaries are part of a national redistricting battle the president started last year.

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2: Security is already being set in place for Monday's annual Juve and West Indian Day Carnival in Brooklyn. Mayor Mamdani says security will include the city's crisis management system.
3: 8 teams consisting of 337 CMS staff members and community safety volunteers were deployed at hotspot locations along the parade route and in nearby neighborhoods.
2: 1 million people are expected at the carnival on Monday. The past couple years during the festival, several people were shot. And NYPD Commissioner Jessica Tisch says they want to prevent more problems.
4: I want to be very clear. This year, there will be zero tolerance for violence of any kind.
2: Several streets will be closed for the parade, which will run down Eastern Parkway between Ralph Avenue and Plaza Street West. The National Transportation Safety Board is investigating the death of a transit worker who was struck and killed by a D train in the Bronx on Thursday night. Construction flagger Moet McCollum was struck at about 11:30 p.m. by a train that was heading to Manhattan. She was working near the 161st Street station by Yankee Stadium, where workers were setting up lights in the tunnel. Starting this weekend, there's going to be more security around the World Trade Center. The city will put up fencing around the 9/11 Memorial and Museum, and that will stay up through the 25th anniversary next Friday night. The 77 WABC weather forecast. Today will be mostly sunny with a high of 82. Saturday night, there will be a slight chance of showers with a low of 64. Sunday, mostly cloudy in the morning. Then it will be sunny with a high of 76. Sunday night will be mostly clear with a low of 64. And Labor Day will be sunny with a high of 79. 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
12: Justin Ellick here, executive producer for Sid and Friends in the Morning, and this is your best of Sid and Friends in the Morning. Kicking things off, Tom Homan, serving in the Trump administration as the border czar, joins Sid live in studio to talk about the effectiveness of Operation Rotten Apple, which has yielded more than 2,100 migrant arrests in New York.
13: He's the most important man outside of President Trump, and I love Marco Rubio too, don't get me wrong, in government today. The work that he does as the border czar, and he's not political, okay, we get all that. This guy wants to protect Republicans and Democrats. He's not interested in protecting just one side of the street. He wants to protect everybody, and he's doing a tremendous job of doing it despite the morons who run this city and run this state. He's just an amazing man. Made me cry many, many times before he retook this position when Trump won again in 2024, the great Tom Homan. Mr. Border Czar, good morning. Welcome to New York City.
14: Good morning. Look, I like Glenn Frey, too, but little Merle Haggard, little Waylon Jennings went hurt.
13: You like that better.
14: Yeah.
13: We like that, too. We play a lot of country.
14: Old school.
13: Old school. Were you an Imus fan, Don Imus?
14: No.
13: No, okay, because he played all that stuff all the time, and he actually walked around New York City wearing a cowboy hat. Which had a gun, the cowboy hat, the whole thing. So here you are today, perfect timing. Mark Wayne Mullen was here yesterday, and he spoke about this. I love this. Operation Rotten Apple, where you guys rounded up over 2,000 really hardened criminals. I mean, pedophiles, sex offenders, murderers, and yet, Tom Homan, yet. The leaders in this city and this state, specifically Mamdani and Hochul, are not happy. What am I missing?
14: Well, they shouldn't be happy because we don't agree with their sanctuary city policies. They've both been warned that if you don't allow your law enforcement to work with ICE, and they release criminals out of Rikers Island, release criminals out of state prison, release criminals out of county jails, like the legislation Hochul just signed, We're going to send more agents to the neighborhood. And I told her we had to swarm.

0: New York with more agents. That's what we did. And I told her, you know, that if we can't arrest a bad guy in the safety and security of a jail, which is safer for the community, safer for the officer, safer for the animal, we'll go in the neighborhoods and find him. And when we find him, we find others. So a lot of collateral arrests in this operation because we were forcing. So, you know, she got exactly what I told her would happen. And it wasn't a threat. She put us in this position. The last thing we're going to do is not do our job. So we're going to continue doing the job. And even though this Operation Rotten Apple end up with just shy of 2,200 aliens, we're not done. We're going to be out there in May. We're going to be out there tomorrow. We're going to be out there every day all throughout the New York State.
1: I think you're doing an amazing job as a person that lives in this city. Thank you very much. Thank you very much. You know, she's making my friend's job much tougher, and that is Bruce Blakeman. We know he's running for governor against Kathy Hochul, but right now, Tom, he is the Nassau County executive. He won that for the second consecutive time. You know how big Nassau County is? It's huge. That place is the safest county in America. Why? Because Bruce and his police commissioner, Pat Ryder, they cooperate with ICE. Now, she says you can't do it anymore. So this moron, this governor, she actually is telling Bruce Blakeman, do me a favor, make Nassau County less safe.
0: Right. You know, Nassau County is one of our biggest partners. And, you know, in the Hochul, you know, her lips are moving. She's lying. She gets on TV and says, you know, this law is important for local law enforcement to enforce local laws and keep their local community safer. This new law makes the community safer. Well, I know 15 sheriffs that disagree with her and that are suing her. Who knows more about the safety and security of their counties than a career law enforcement officer that's been there for decades? So, again, and when she did the announcement, she had a couple, you know, police chiefs behind her. But let's remember, the police chiefs work for, you know, socialist mayors or open borders type people. They can't speak up. Sheriffs who are elected by people speak up. 15 sheriffs agree with me that with the signing of this legislation make communities less safe and puts our officers at greater danger.
1: Who is, in your opinion, just your opinion, more difficult to work with or more difficult to actually stomach every day? The governor, Hochul, or the mayor, Mamdani?
0: You can't force me to that. They're both terrible. I mean, I don't.
1: I know. It's like asking you, Tom, would you rather have herpes or AIDS?
0: Neither. But let's remember Mamdani. You know, like or love Eric Adams, and I'm not going to, you know, get too political, but Eric Adams had an agreement with me to get us back into Rikers Island because, you know, he was a cop. So he said, you know, he understood what I said. Look, if we can arrest a bad guy in the safety and security of a jail, it's going to be safer than releasing a public safety threat back in the community. And more agents in the jails means less agents in the neighborhood. He got it. But, of course, the city council overruled him and no agreement happened. But, you know, Mamdani's, you know, look, I love New York City. I grew up in New York. I went to college in New York. I was a cop in New York. And I'm going to retire in New York. I'm going to die in New York. New York's always going to be very important to me. So if they think I'm going anywhere, they're crazy. I'll fight for New York to the day I die.
1: The one thing they keep doing too, Tom Holman, is lie. You know, you just said if Kathy Hochul's mouth is moving, she's lying. And almost every time I hear her speak, she goes back to this. They're taking our kids out of kindergartens, like you're dragging them out, you know. They're dragging our people out of churches. They're going into homes and taking out kids. Now, I got to tell you, I pay pretty close attention. I haven't seen.
0: No, you know, that's another lie. They can't, and I've challenged them. Give me one example. We arrested anybody in a hospital, a church, elementary school. It just doesn't happen. And when she's talking about children, she just lied to, you know, New York taxpayers a couple weeks ago, she was going to give millions of dollars of taxpayer money to give legal support for unaccompanied alien children because she said this administration took the legal protection away.
1: Mamdani said the same thing, too.
0: We did not.
1: I know you didn't.
0: We just switched contracts. You know, like government does it, you know, contracts extends, contracts end, contracts renew. We want a different contract. And actually, the coverage, what I'm understanding from Health and Human Services, there hasn't been one unaccompanied alien child that has been represented in court under this new contract. It's 100% coverage. So, again, another lie. Instead of doing the research, well, you know what? Call me.
1: Right.
0: And get the facts before you mislead the New York taxpayers.
1: Well, when they talk about illegal children, though, and again, this is the amazing borders our Tom Holman. I love him dearly. They're lying there, too, because they make it sound like, Tom, a little six-year-old girl with her cute little beautiful doll. a lot of the people they're talking about, they're 21-year-old males. They're still considered, under this program, quote-unquote, children. 21-year-old males who have not been vetted, who some of these people have guardians, some of these guardians have 10 to 20 people. They don't even know these people. So, again, they come off like the kindergarten lie, the church lie, the school lie. These are not little kids. A lot of these are men, 20-plus years old.
0: If you look at under Joe Biden, a 500,000 children were smuggling the country under Joe Biden. They lost track of 300,000 of them. They weren't even looking for them. It was President Trump who's already found 153,000 of these children.
1: And a bunch of them in Minnesota, right?
0: Right, right. And, you know, and you're right on what you just said, because under the Biden administration, look, my whole career, but under the Biden administration, almost 70% of all the UACs that came across the border were between the ages of 15 and 17. And we know many of them were actually 18 and 19, but with no documentation, no access to, you know, El Salvador, Guatemala birth certificates, they get away with it. We know many of them are adults. Like right now, we found over half of the missing children. The other half, most of them aged out, they're 18, 19 years old or 20. But President Trump's committed, we're going to still find them, because just because you're 21, 22 doesn't mean you're not a victim of sex trafficking or forced labor. No. President Trump's saving lives. He's saving children that the last administration abandoned and weren't even looking for.
1: J.D. Vance made an argument this weekend in Vegas. I was there, Tom, for the Republican Jewish Coalition. They love you there, too. They love you. And J.D. was talking to my first cousin, Norm Coleman, and he said, in terms of anti-Semitism, and I thought he probably stretched it just a little. That's just my opinion, because last I checked, Tucker Carlson was born here, anti-Semite. Candace Owens was born here, anti-Semite. But I think his overall point was accurate, and he said, a lot of the issues of anti-Semitism is the immigration issue. The last president, Joe Biden, let all these people in from different countries that hate the Jews. You agree with J.D. Vance?
0: Well, okay, under Joe Biden, we had people from 186 different countries coming across. Some hate Americans, some hate Jews, some hate Catholics. But, you know, bottom line is what Joe Biden did to this country. And for 4 years, I woke up every day bitching about it, because it was the biggest national security vulnerability that I've ever seen in this nation. And what scared me the most, not out of the 186 different countries that came across, what scared me the most is over 2 million known gotaways. 2 million people crossed the border, and we know it because we got them on video, drone traffic, sensor traffic, weren't arrested, weren't vetted. You know, I've done this for a long time. There's two amounts of money you pay the cartel. You pay them one amount of money to get to the border, see a green uniform, their job's done. They get you to the river, get you to the border. You turn yourself in. And when you turn yourself in, the Border Patrol or Biden, you get processed and released within 24 hours. You get flown to the city of your choice. You get a free hotel room. You get free medical care. You get substance money. You get work authorization within a few months. But if you want to get away, if you don't want to be fingerprinted and get vetted, you pay the cartels a lot more money to get you to New York without being vetted, while being fingerprinted. Why did 2 million plus people pay more to get away? Why did they pay more not to take advantage of that giveaway program? Because they were criminals. They were sex traffickers.
1: Yeah.
0: They were terrorists.
1: Terrorists.
0: Coming from a terrorist-sponsored country.
1: Yeah.
0: And, but President Trump, working real close with the intelligence community, FBI, Homeland Security, we've located and removed thousands of them, but there's some we just know where they're at. And that I wake up every day.
1: You don't know.
0: No.
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3: We will be hitting the energy sites. If that doesn't send chills down the spine of the folks there in Iran, the mullahs, I'm not sure anything does. But if anything is a threat to them, it's the thought that President Trump is going to really hit them where it hurts. Well, President Trump, you could tell, is clearly fed up big time with Iran. And so is Netanyahu, for that matter. Netanyahu was asked a little bit ago what he thinks is set to happen. And he said, listen, if there's any action against us, our response next time will be stronger and much tougher than they have ever seen before. And let's not forget, it's the Israelis that were providing some of the intel, that strike that took out 40 people, remember, on day one.
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6: Pete King up there in Nassau County. Good morning, my friend. How are you?
7: You are on fire, Sid. You're out of control. I don't know what we're going to do about you, you know?
6: I'm mad at so many people. I really am.
7: Yeah, you should be. You should be.
6: Right? I mean, right? Everything I'm saying this morning, is there anything that, be honest, anything you disagree with, Peter?
7: No, no, you're on target. And by the way, you mentioned Pat Wright. I was actually with Pat yesterday at a meeting. And it's hard to describe the intensity that the Nassau police have involving school security. They have special units. They have an inspector. And they go to all the schools. They have all sorts of communication set up. They look for everything, even the slightest hint of something, they check it out. So Pat is absolutely obsessed with school safety. And he is. He's like a junior cop, a guy right out of the police academy, driving around everywhere,
6: yeah,
7: checking all the schools, checking everyone. He's really on top of it. And that's what you need, that type of strong local police action.
6: If my kids were still young, and they're not, Ava and Gabriel, but if they were young and I was living in Nassau County, I'd love Pat Ryder. I love that. That's great. Congratulations to him.
7: No, but, yeah, again, he's doing the job. And again, I'm not sure of this, but I had heard that on the that bill that Kathy Hochul signed about the local police and counties can't cooperate with ICE, that actually some lawyers interpreted that to mean that she could have removed Bruce Blakeman as county executive and Pat Ryder as commissioner if they didn't go along with that. And I'm not certain it's true, but I've heard that.
6: I heard that too.
7: Good lawyers. Yeah.
6: I heard that too. That might be true. By the way, Paul DiGiacomo, the former head of the DEA, sends his best to you and Pat. Great guy. But that might be true. I did hear that too. 15 sheriffs are suing Kathy Hochul.
7: Yep.
6: I know you were listening earlier. I had Tom Holman at the Border Czar himself live in the studio for 25 minutes this morning. 25 minutes. And he said what we've all been saying for weeks now, which is Kathy Hochul going out of her way to make your amazing county kept so safe by Blakeman, Ryder, even my friend Annie Donnelly, all you folks going out of her way to make your county less safe. How does that make sense?
7: You know, people always want to find out, you know, what's the answer to crime? What do you do? Watch Nassau County. Watch what Pat Ryder is doing. Watch what Bruce Blakeman is doing. Instead of watching them and emulating them, they're trying to tear it down. And for instance, with the trouble with ICE, like you had trouble in Minneapolis, the other places, that's because the local police and the mayor and the governor refused to cooperate with ICE. Bruce has been cooperating with ICE from day one. We've had no incidents at all in Nassau County. A lot of bad people taken out, but no incidents, no riots, any of the conflict you showed in other places. It's impossible for ICE to do its job if the local police and the local elected officials, the state officials, are working against them. They're supposed to be on the side of ICE. Instead, they've been on the side of the bad guys. And so thank God we do have that strong leadership in Nassau County. And very soon, Bruce is going to take that leadership to Albany.
6: I hope so, too. I think he's on the pay. He's on the way. He's doing a great job. He really is. He's on the way. He job Hochul. I love that. So we are now 10 days away, Peter, from the most tragic day in the history of our country. I can't tell you about Pearl Harbor. I wasn't born. I can't tell you. I know the history, obviously, but it seems to me like 9/11 was probably the worst day in the history of this country. And you've been so involved in it ever since, from day one, and even lately, making sure that some of these victims' families get paid for upwards of 100 years. I bring this up every week because, you know, I'm obsessed with this day, what it means to this city, what it meant to our country, and the political leaders that want to show up at this event because they're political leaders. There's no other reason. They don't care about these people. They don't care about this city. They don't care about the cops and firemen that died. They don't care about our American values. They just don't care, but they need to be there. And as I'm getting closer, even that is making me more and more angry, Peter King.
7: Yeah, to me, first of all, Ground Zero is sacred ground. 9/11 itself, September 11th, is a sacred day. It's a holy day. It's a day we should be, one, commemorating the brave lives of all those who died that day, and also honoring the courage and the bravery of the cops, the firemen, the first responders, the construction workers, EMS workers, court officers, all of them were down there and did what they had to do. Instead, you have people who have been working to undermine law enforcement all along. They've been trying to undermine our military, undermine efforts. I mean, even like with the war in Iran, I agree with the war. But even if I didn't say this is the right war at this time, we're taking on evil. So the only question, and I don't hear any of them condemning Iran. It's almost like they're rooting for America to lose to prove their point. And I find that absolutely despicable. That's crossing a line that should never be crossed. And also, you mentioned, you know, the work I did as far as the 9/11 families. Also, what I did as much as anyone, and I'm proud of this, not to be bragging, but really give credit to others, to get the funding that the NYPD and the FDNY needed to build up their defenses against terrorism. And they've done such a phenomenal job. I mean, Ray Kelly, basically in New York, he had his own FBI and CIA. He had more Arabic speakers than the FBI did. That's the entire country, the FBI. Here in New York, he had more Arabic speakers. He stopped 17, 18, 19 different attacks in New York. So that's really, they really haven't gotten the coverage. Instead, all you hear is people like Mandami attacking them as being racist and bigots and Islamophobes.
6: One of the things I discussed with Tom Homan earlier was the potential for terrorism in the future. So you've been invited back to D.C., even after you've left Congress a bunch of times. And then I guess they were talking about Russia and Ukraine or China or, you know, the Iran, all these other countries now that have become real serious threats here to the United States. But correct me if I'm wrong, every time you went back, if not almost every time, you said, oh, hold on a second, let's not lose sight of ISIS, Al-Qaeda, all those organizations that put us through 9/11 and other events before and afterwards. You keep reminding everybody that that's still out there. And Homan said to me this morning, he said, Sid, one of my biggest fears is they are here. He goes, I'm telling you, they've got sleeper cells here. We don't know how many. We don't know from what country. But he said, and I quote, terrorists, that's the word he used, terrorists are here. He agrees with everything you said, Peter. So we're 10 days away from what happened 25 years ago. But a lot of you guys think another one may be right down the pike.
7: It's certainly, first of all, if you're on Canadian broadcasting company, you wouldn't be allowed to say terrorist.
6: Isn't that crazy? Pete? Is that nuts?
7: That's insane. As far as the threat, yeah. They can never do another 9/11. We have our defenses so well positioned about that. But as we've adapted, the enemy has adapted. And they have the sleeper cells. They have all different means of communication. They have the self-starters. And they are, in many ways, rejuvenating overseas in the Middle East, and they are in full contact with those here in the United States. That we have to know. We've seen it in England. We've seen it in Germany. We've seen it, and this can happen overnight, and it doesn't take much to kill thousands and thousands of people today. And I think I am afraid we're letting down our guard. I mean, you know, you go through Congress, how often do you hear people talking about Islamist terrorism? But the fact is, it's there. It is there. I hope I'm wrong. The last thing I want to do is be proven right. So believe me on that. But the threat is there. And when it does happen, if it does happen, they say, yeah, why didn't they stop it? Why didn't we know about it? Well, we should know about it. We got to stay on it. And we got to not worry about being called Islamophobes. That's where the threat is coming from. And that's why we have to be monitoring those neighborhoods, monitoring those organizations, monitoring those groups, monitoring who's coming into this country. And we have to stand firm on it and not be afraid, not be making excuses, not being apologetic, but being very affirmative and very positive.
6: I want to talk about some of these races, Peter, in your county. I had a conversation early this morning with Brian Kilmeade about Tom Suozzi. So Suozzi came out, I guess, last week and listed all these things, which sounds like a Republican, to be honest. He was right. All the things Americans want. Very obvious things Americans want. Things that both Republicans and Democrats should want. And in the end, given the opportunity for over 200 Democrats to sign it, I think only 10 did, which was really pathetic. Something else happened yesterday where Suozzi was not around. Kilmeade said maybe he turned his ankle. He doesn't know. But the truth is that Suozzi is very sleek. Because every time he's running for an office, whether it's against Mike LaPetri for the second straight time or Mozzie Pillow, he really comes off, Pete, as a Republican. He really does. He sounds like a Republican. Now, he wins, and then he votes with the Democrats almost every single time. But he has a way, it's kind of sleazy but smart, he has a way of kind of placating both sides. I know you've noticed that.
7: Yeah, in fact, yesterday he did vote against the bill, though. I mean, the bill was brought up by Republicans to condemn democratic socialism, and he voted against it. So, no, Tom is Tom. He's been around a long time, but sometimes you think a guy's time is up, and I think Mike LaPetri is running a great campaign. I mean, I used the example 2 years ago We really did not do a lot for Michael Petry. We figured that was a race that, as far as he was guaranteed to win, we focused on other races, including Anthony Desposito's. And yet, Mike only lost by about 2 points. And that was that shows the basic strength of LePetri, and also the weakness that Tom Suozzi has. And so I think this year, I think Michael Petry has a good shot. I certainly think that Jeanine Driscoll has a very good chance. I mean, she's just, the more she gets out there, the more people see her. She's basically a combination of a regular person who lives down the block from you, but also extremely intelligent. She's argued cases before United States Court of Appeals, and she has a bunch of kids. Her husband is great. She has a son in the NYPD. She's like the ideal candidate, and she's very articulate, but she does it in a very normal way.
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5: On Thursday morning, Rich Lowry, editor-in-chief of National Review, joined Sid for his weekly appearance on the morning show to discuss VP J.D. Vance's attempt to make inroads with Jewish Republicans at the RJC annual leadership summit on Monday night.
8: My friend Rich Lowry, and there we were, on an escalator in Las Vegas. Danielle, Gabe, Sid, and Lowry. Well, how about that, Lewis?
9: I can't. Small world.
8: Small world.
9: But Rich would hate to paint it, that's for sure.
8: Rich Lowry, good morning, buddy. How are you?
10: You're leaving out an important detail.
8: Which was?
10: Because I yell, Sid, and then you continue to look at your phone, not looking up, whatever, buddy.
8: I can't hear, bro. I'm deaf. Yeah, I think I did do that, too. I did.
10: You did. And then you looked back and you're like, oh, it's an actual buddy.
8: Because so many people came up to me. They always do at these events. And after a while, don't forget, that's my last day there. So at that point, I'm there for 3 days. Oh, my God, which after a while, it's like, okay. But who knew it would be a superstar like you? I'm so happy to see you.
10: Well, you did a good job. You know who also, like, knocked it out of the park was Scott Jennings.
8: Yes, he's great. He's
10: Arm
8: great.
10: Burner.
8: He also killed it last year, and he was on the show, last week, and I said to him, I said, I guess you'll be the person to replace Caroline Leavitt. I can't think of a better new press secretary than you, and he's been mentioned quite a bit, actually, as the possible replacement. In fact, for me, the MVPs, the best speeches, were me, Randy Fine, and Scott Jennings. What do you think about Jennings possibly getting that job?
10: Oh, I think he'd be fantastic, right? I mean, he's under fire every night in CNN and best everyone. Great guy. So I think he'd be a great choice. I don't have any insight into the how that's going.
8: Neither do I.
10: The betting markets say he has a pretty good chance. So.
8: Great chance. Alina Habba's name keeps popping up. So one spot you and I kind of disagreed. Now, we left the same time, but at the J.D. Vance was Vance's speech, and I want to congratulate Isaac Shore. Don't know who he is, but he's a columnist for the New York Post, and he either listens to me or reads my Twitter, because he wrote a story today, which J.D. Vance cannot outrun his Tucker Carlson problem, and I said this yesterday on this show, above and beyond the Jewish stuff, which I thought he failed, okay? You got to condemn Tucker just for Trump. President Trump made J.D. Vance who he is. He's a multimillionaire now. He's a VP. He's running for president. And Tucker Carlson takes as many shots at President Trump as he does Israel. So the question becomes, where the hell is the vice president's loyalty?
10: Yeah, so Isaac Shore, he writes for the media. He used to be a National Review guy. Young, sharp writer. And that was your instant reaction when we left the room. I was more positive. I'm still more positive. But look, he should denounce Tucker. He should just say, look, I don't agree with everything he says, but I'm friends with him. You know, how hard is that? But obviously he doesn't want to do it until he's absolutely cornered into doing it. Now, Norm Coleman, who was questioning him, mentioned Tucker to his credit, but didn't try to corner him on Tucker. Like if you get 3 minutes with J.D., you'll get it out of him one way or the other, right? Or someone
8: well,
10: kind of...
8: Well, anyway, and I'm going to get that time because it's been brought to my attention, and I can't tell you how that J.D. wants to talk to me, okay? And there may be a meeting coming up in the next couple of weeks in D.C. We'll see. But, yes, if I was sitting there, unlike my cousin, who did a tremendous job, likes J.D., is tight with all the big Republicans and doesn't want to cause any real issue, I would have stopped right at Tucker. He brought them all up. He brought up Joe Rogan. He brought up Megyn Kelly. He brought up Nick Fuentes. But as soon as Vance really dodged the Tucker part and started talking for minutes about Rogan and Fuentes, I would have been like, hey, J.D., let's go back to Tucker, okay? What is your deal with Tucker?
10: In J.D.'s defense, or, you know, I love Norm, but the way he asked the question was, how do you draw the line on who you go on? And then he mentioned all these names, whereas it would have been like, oh, do you agree with Tucker that Donald Trump's the Antichrist or something like that, right? But look, I think the average person sitting in that room wouldn't have any idea that the Jews have any reason to fear J.D. Vance.
8: Right, but you're right about that.
10: Right?
8: But you're right about that.
10: Innovation when he came in, innovation when he went out.
8: He said,
10: we have a special connection with Israel. Said Jews and Christians both believe we're made in the image of God. Said that anti-Semitism is corrosive. And then I think this is a key thing that people that are really parsing the speech really carefully are missing is there's been this huge war over the legacy of Charlie Kirk with the anti-Zionist, anti-Semite type saying, oh, he's on the verge of being a huge hater of Israel, whereas J.D. went out of his way to say it was Charlie Kirk who told me that anti-Semitism is corrosive to the soul. So he was sort of, you know, bringing him back in the circle he belongs in. So I rate it higher than you did, but obviously he doesn't want to denounce Tucker unless absolutely forced to.
8: He did all those things, you're right, and we're coming up, as I mentioned last hour, on the very emotional commemoration of Charlie's assassination on Thursday. You've got Charlie Thursday, 9/11 on Friday. That whole blood libel thing he talked about, come on, Rich, that's exactly what Tucker says. It's not even accurate.
10: He
8: blew that
10: up there. There is an echo of Tucker. I get that, and you know that's the main criticism of people. But the key thing was he was saying that he messed up blood libel and blood guilt. But he was saying blood libel is something you're accused of that you don't do, and both Jews and Christians reject this, right? The idea of blood guilt. Whereas Tucker is basically saying that the Christians reject blood guilt, but Jews don't.
8: Right.
10: And that's why Jews are so bad. That's not what J.D. was saying. But it was a little weird and discomforting. I'll give you that.
8: he wanted to sound exactly like his buddy, who everybody in that room hated that night. He may have gotten applause and some standing ovations, but you're not going to find a person in that room. And Tucker actually responded in Politico yesterday and said, oh, my God, basically these whiny Jews, here we go again. They're committing genocide, but they're the victims. Who even cares what they say anymore? That was Tucker's response in Politico yesterday.
10: Yeah, well, that's where Tucker is, no doubt about it.
8: Yeah, for J.D.,
10: The other key thing from J.D. is he said, and I think you may have mentioned this line when we were walking out, you know, things aren't the way they were 40 years ago.
8: I didn't like that.
10: Talking about Israel.
8: I didn't like that.
10: I think what he meant by that is 40 years ago, you just say that they're the only democracy in the Middle East. We should support him. I think he means that now you need to be more hard-headed about it. And by the way, he said, like, repeatedly, it is in our interest to be an ally with Israel. But J.D. wants to get the votes of under 40-year-old males who are skeptical or hostile to Israel. So I think that's why he tap dances a little bit.
8: He does tap dance. I mean, he actually went out of his way to say that. Look, Trump was on this show last year. He said to me, Sid, 15 years ago, the strongest lobby in D.C. was Israel. You would never hear a Republican or a Democrat ever, ever, ever badmouth Israel. Now he says, outside of a couple of Republicans, that's all they do is badmouth Israel. So when J.D. Vance says not Israel's our closest ally, which they are. When J.D. Vance goes on this whole rant where he compares the relationship with the United States between Israel and the United Kingdom, that was helpful?
10: Oh, yeah. I mean, because the U.K. is not just a close and important ally. We have deep cultural similarities and affinities with the U.K. And I think that's what you're saying about Israel. He's basically saying the countries we have that we have the most in common with are the U.K. and Israel. So I think that's a really pro-Israel statement.
8: Okay.
10: And, you know, and by the way, the thing about the Israel lobby and AIPAC, they do important work, you know, they matter, and it matters if they spend a lot in a race or not. But what matters in the end of the day is just what American people think, right? And if American people want to turn against Israel, they'll turn against Israel, and AIPAC won't be able to stop it. And they've been pro-Israel for 40 years because they like Israel and they think it's a good country. It's not because of AIPAC. I mean, this focus on AIPAC has been so absurd in my mind. It reminds me a little bit of the focus on the NRA during the gun debate.
8: Yeah.
10: The NRA was really powerful for a while. Does anyone talk about the NRA anymore? You know, they really kneecapped themselves with lavish spending and scandals and internal fighting. But the American people are still pro-gun because they're pro-gun. So
8: right.
10: These lobbies, at the end of the day, don't matter that much.
4: Sit in Friends in the Morning. Weekend Review. If you missed Sit in Friends in the Morning, here's what you missed.
8: So the mayor, that's why he looks so good, because he's a young guy? He's not that hot, Noam. This is ridiculous.
11: I wasn't suggesting he was hot. I'm just saying the media, he'll flash that smile, and they won't do a follow-up question. They'll ask one hard question, and then he gives a lame answer. And I've watched this at the press conferences, and they don't follow it up. They don't hit him harder.
8: They never, ever do.
11: Yeah.
8: With his wife, when she liked all those graphic images of girls being raped and people being murdered October the 7th, they never went back at the guy. What do you think about that? Oh, I love her. She's a great girl. Okay, great. Okay, great. The hell are we doing here? Today is one of those days, again, where I have to consider running for office. I can't stand even considering it, because I have no chance of winning. I admit that. I told Mike Rappaport the same thing. These people are nuts. I love them. We don't have a chance. Not a chance.
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5: Following Lowry, Stephanie Ben-Shamal, the self-described boss, mama, American, Israeli Zionist, and the founder of United Zionists, berated his and her Zohran Mamdani for visiting Eichler's, a Judaica store in Borough Park, before the Jewish holiday of Rosh Hashanah next week.
8: Stephanie Ben-Shamal, this nice Jewish woman, was kicked out of this store in Borough Park, but Mamdani, who hates the Jews, he hates us. No ifs, and, or buts about it. I don't care what Rabbi Teitelbaum says in the Satmar community. He hates us. His wife hates us. His father hates us. He's allowed to stay. Lou, how does that make sense? How does Stephanie get kicked out, but the anti-Semitic mayor, he's allowed to stay?
9: She has every right to be there.
8: Yes.
9: That's her right. As long as you are not, there's no physical thing going on.
8: She was the one being roughed up.
9: That's right. You can't do anything. You can't touch her. She is a citizen.
8: She was so
9: that's
8: good.
9: That's it. That's the way it is.
8: Well, only a million people sent me that video yesterday, so we got her. Here she is, the star of the Jewish community this morning, and deservedly so. Stephanie Ben-Shamal. Stephanie, welcome to Sit and Friends in the Morning. How are you?
12: Good morning, Boker Tov.
8: All is great. So did you know for a fact that the mayor was going to that specific store in Borough Park? Is that why you were there in the first place?
12: So every year I do my yearly Rosh Hashanah shopping in Borough Park. I happen to be talking to my good friend Robert Pearl on the phone. His birthday is coming up this Saturday. And then he said, Stephanie, I just got some news. The mayor is going to be around there. So I said, nah, he can't be around here. Then I thought about it. I'm like, all right, he's probably going to Amnon's Pizza Store. It's a famous pizza store known in the Borough Park. I was in Eichler's bookstore making my purchases. Now, all of a sudden, I start to see all the little Moishis on their walkie-talkies. And I'm like, you know what? I'm staying in this store. Something's going down. And then they start talking in Yiddish. Zugana, zugana, zugana, Mamdani. I understand Yiddish from my bubby. I'm like, you know what? I'm hanging around. I think Mamdani's coming over here. Waited. He walked in. And that's when it all started. I was in absolute shock that he had the chutzpah to come into a Jewish store in the heart of Borough Park a week before Rosh Hashanah. And Rosh Hashanah comes out the same day as, sadly, the memorial for the 25th anniversary of September 11th.
8: You know, I knew this was happening yesterday. I mentioned it on my program. I said he's on his way to Borough Park, and I was also, and Teitelbaum is going to meet with President Trump today. So I knew he was going there yesterday.
12: I missed it.
8: Believe it or not, Stephanie, I have less of an issue with Mamdani. My issue is our people. Why would anybody in Borough Park, any rabbi, any decent Jewish person, extend an invite to this anti-Semite creep? Not only that, they rolled out the red carpet. They treated him
12: nicely. Oh, boy, did they roll out the red carpet for him.
8: Right?
12: They treated him like royalty. They were running around the store with a silver Kiddush cup, a beautiful honey plate, apple cider chilled, you know. Like, you don't treat him with royalty. This man is going to put you on the Nazi train to Germany. He doesn't deserve such respect, such kavod.
8: Right. So it sounds to me like you agree with me that even though we know he's a creep, why would our people bend over backwards for this guy?
12: Right. Why? Well, there's a difference between respecting him and then they were taking selfies with him.
8: Oh my
12: God. Were kissing his tuchus. Why? And then you have guys in Yiddish saying, anti-Semite. So I'm like, why are you taking a selfie with him if he's an anti-Semite? And that's when it got to me. And I said, let me ask my famous question again, as I did June 2025, when I was thrown out of Brooklyn College at a town hall meeting. What are you going to do for the safety of the Jews in New York? He puts his hand on his chest and smiles.
8: That's what
12: he does.
8: That's
12: the answer that
8: we get. And, you know, you mentioned Felicia Wisdom. That's a complete waste of time. I mean, my buddy Abraham. My buddy Abraham Hamra went to meet with her. I said, why? I know he's got his heart in the right place and he wants to help the city. He's a great guy. But why? Anybody.
12: He's not doing anything for us.
8: Right.
12: Given her position in February. What has she done in these 8 months? And that's when she had the chutzpah also. She came to Holocaust Memorial Park in Sheepshead Bay, Brooklyn. You know, this is my home over here. I'm born in Brooklyn, raised in Brooklyn. That's when I said, you're not going to be speaking. They tricked the Holocaust survivors and they brought her there. I heckled her out of there. Yes, I did. And I'm proud about that.
8: I'm proud of you, too. So a couple of times during that video, Steph, you were saying, don't push me, don't touch me. Did they get physical with you that often?
12: You know something, we have something in Jewish. I'm an Orthodox Jewish woman. And I wasn't always. I'm a Brooklynite. I grew up, you know, in Bay Ridge. I grew out, went to my KTU clubs and all that. But now I'm an Orthodox Jewish woman. We have something called Shomer Negia. I don't touch another man. Another man doesn't touch me. And they were pushing me out to a point where I felt pain in my lower back. I'm a big woman. I don't complain easy about pain, but they were hurting me. So I was like, stop. Like, why? You giving Mamdani? Yamach Shemal, Mamzer Mamdani? Respect, kavod over me? Not one man said, don't touch her. Not one man. They were too busy taking selfies and praising him. Come on. What is going on? You don't kiss ass to the devil, to the man who hates you, the man who wants to arrest Benjamin Netanyahu. God bless Benjamin Netanyahu. God bless President Trump.
8: God bless both of those guys. That's right, Stephanie.
12: Yeah.
8: I know you were standing in very close proximity to Mayor Mamdani when you started the video. It's great. And then they kind of ushered him away from you. You can see that. At any point, did he acknowledge you, the mayor, in any way?
12: No. All he could do is answer the question. Do I look like a dangerous person, honestly?
8: No.
12: Do I look like I'm violent?
8: No.
12: Okay. So, you know. And then he was right across the street from where my grandmother came after the Holocaust. Legally, she had her wig salon business there, and that's what even upset me even more. They caused traffic for 20 minutes, and it was all arranged. They had, you know, I knew something was also going on. I'm like, there's detail over there. There's always something going on in Borough Park, but this is a little bit too much. How they praised him, how they gifted him, how they completely ignored an Orthodox Jewish woman. So as you know me, I will not apologize for who I am, and I will not be intimidated, and I will not be silenced. No American, no Westerner, and especially no Jew should sit back and be quiet when something is wrong. And everybody else should speak up. We should make the Jewish mafiosa crew for women. And we should all be doing this together to call them out.
8: And you should be the godmother, the godfather, whatever you want to call it.
12: So, yes, I am the God Jewish mother of Brooklyn. I want to tell you something. Today is 2 days ago, on September 1st, was when they killed the 6 hostages. You remember Hirsch Goldberg or Zanino Carmel. We gathered. I was with you in front of the Israel embassy, and you spoke, and we lit candles for them. And then Mamdani, what is he inviting Mahmoud Khalil to Gracie Mansion for dinner on my tax dollars and your tax dollars? And his wife praised Hamas and liked all their posts, what they did? Sticking up utensils and torching Israeli women? Come on. This guy is just a terrorist in a suit.
8: That's all he is.
12: That's it.
8: That's good. I'm glad you used that word, too. He's a terrorist. That's right. And yes, we did.
12: He's a terrorist in a suit, yes. I could say. He's a commie.
8: Yep.
12: He's a terrorist in a suit, and he does not love this great city like we do, because we are born here, and we love our city.
8: That's right. And we did light candles that day, me, you, and Dove Hiking. The three of us did it together.
12: We did, yes. Remember that?
8: It was a great rally. I do. Yep.
12: We were with Sammy Steigman. It was a beautiful
8: Holocaust survivor, Sammy Steigman. Yes, very nice guy.
12: Yes.
8: Has anybody, you know, you made that store. I know if you live in Borough Park, you know it. If you're an Orthodox Jew, you may know it. But for a lot of Jews in New York, they never heard of Eichel's. You made that store very, very famous.
12: I've been around there since I'm 6 years old. I'm not going to say my age, but
8: okay.
12: I was born in Maimonides. I grew up in Flatbush, Brooklyn, always in Borough Park because of my bubby, you know, my grandmother. Eichler's was a big thing to go to, especially before Rosh Hashanah. I feel bad. You know, I made a purchase there. I bought little Rosh Hashanah beautiful glass bottles to give out to my neighbors, and I also went there to buy my daughter a birthday present. That's why I was talking to Robert Pearl, because his birthday is the day after my daughter's birthday.
8: Gotcha.
12: And then look who walks in.
8: Unbelievable.
12: Mom Zerdani. You know what Mom Zerdani means?
8: Yeah.
12: Mom Zer means a bastard. I'm sorry. I got to say it. Not sorry.
4: This is Sid and Friends in the Morning. Weekend Review.
5: Finally, attorney Randy Mastro makes his return to sit-in Friends in the Morning to discuss the two lawsuits he's leading against the Mamdani administration, the first regarding the mayor's pied-à-terre tax, and the second an effort in support of the city's landlords regarding the mayor's initiative to freeze the rent in the Big Apple.
8: So the city goes out there and they notify 17,000 people that we're basically coming after you. I love what Randy Mastro said to this Supreme Court Justice Wayne Ozzie on Monday. He said, here's a quote from Randy, it's so good. The city may not, quote, terrify first and clarify later. They did not do any diligence at all. They said, you may owe the surcharge, and unless you apply for an exemption, we're going to deem you do owe. That's what the nasty Graham said. So he's got this guy, Banks, in court the other day on Staten Island arguing back and forth, but in the end, it's not 17,000. The number of people that should have been notified is closer to 10,000. So they just haphazardly went out there and started sending these people terrifying notices, embarrassing people. Not a heck of a lot different than standing outside of Ken Griffin's home when he basically drove Griffin and his $6 billion deal out of New York City. But now Randy Mastro has been for months defending these homeowners, these co-op owners, and he may have put the mayor in a position where he's got no other choice but to roll it out all over again, because the way they did it was irresponsible and, quite frankly, dangerous. When I say they, I say Mamdani and the Governor Hochul. Now, Randy's got a second job, right? As if that's not enough. You got these the rent freezes out there. 1 million stabilized apartments hanging in the balance with the rent freeze. And Randy Mastro is also representing the landlords in that case. So, Randy, you seem to be very, very busy these days.
13: Well, it looks like our new mayor is a full-time employment service for lawyers, or at least this lawyer.
8: It really does. So last time I spoke to you a couple of weeks ago, you felt pretty good about the lawsuit and where it was heading, because, again, if I'm wrong, correct me, because it is kind of complicated for the everyday person out there, but you basically want the mayor to roll this out all over again, tell the people who actually come under these conditions who they are, what they have to do, not just randomly add 7,000 more, but it's basically to roll out the program all over again. Is that correct?
13: That's completely correct, Sid. There never should have been notices from the city that said, you may owe the surcharge. Now we're switching the burden to you to apply for an exemption and prove you live in your own home, or else you'll be deemed to owe the tax. The state statute that authorized the imposition of the pied-à-terre surcharge expressly put the burden on the city to establish in the first instance that you owe the surcharge and then to demand you pay. That's why there needs to be a do-over. And you know how we know we're right? Because we brought the lawsuit and the city's now had to fess up that out of those 17,000 who got those threatening nasty grams, you know, they're down to 10,000 who may actually have an obligation. And I think at the end of the day, Sid, the number's going to be more like 5,000 to 6,000.
8: Oh, great.
13: So the city is still grossly, you know, overestimating and pressuring many New York City resident homeowners into having to prove they live in their own homes. And that's wrong, and it's illegal.
8: 100%. Now, I don't know how much blame of this you put on the governor, but she's like, no, I'm not surprised. I thought it was more like 10,000, not 17,000. I don't remember her saying that when these lists first came out, and now you're saying it may be more like 5,000 or 6,000 anyway. But Hochul did the old, yeah, that sounds about right. I mean, whatever wind is blowing that day, that's where the governor goes, basically.
13: Well, when this debacle first hit, and there was such public outrage about it, not only among those of us who got these threatening nasty grams, I got one of them, and I've lived in this city for 40 years, paid taxes here for 40 years. I had to legally live here to be first deputy mayor last year, but I got one. You know, the governor, who has been, you know, the mayor's sponsor of this bill, she did say, hey, this has got to be cleaned up. This has got to be fixed. And basically, the city has now been, because we brought this lawsuit, forced to admit they massively screwed up and sent this to 7,000 people they shouldn't have. But there's more to come, because there's going to be other New Yorkers, you know, who are residents who never should have gotten these nasty grants. People who own their properties, you know, in some other form, like an LLC or a partnership or a trust. Those are common devices for privacy, for estate planning. People live in New York, and they use those devices. But they all got nasty grams, even if it's their own name in the corporation or in the trust, so that the city could easily match up the name to their tax returns.
8: So talk about specifically, Randy, what happened on Monday on Staten Island in those proceedings, which seem to once again favor you. Talk about that day specifically, Monday on Staten Island.
13: Okay, well, we had a hearing in the pied-à-terre surcharge case, lasted over 2 hours. Justice Ozzie on Staten Island, he asked very penetrating questions of both sides, very engaged, very attentive, very concerned about the harm that what the city did to so many New York City resident homeowners. Now we're awaiting a written decision from him. I don't predict outcomes of cases. I can just say that it was a very good hearing. The issues aired, and he's very engaged. So we're looking forward to his written ruling. And then, Sid, on top of that, yesterday, busy week this week. Yesterday, I was in court for 5 hours on the rent freeze.
8: I know. This is unbelievable. So for folks that don't know, the New York City Rent Guidelines Board, whose decision to freeze the rent on nearly 1 million stabilized apartments, is caught up in this lawsuit, which you just mentioned. So how's that going?
13: Well, again, a five-hour hearing, that's extraordinary. Justice Landry in Manhattan, very engaged, asked lots of questions of both sides. Gave us lots of time, taking the issues very seriously. And there, at its core, you know, how did this Mamdani stacked rent guidelines board that's supposed to be independent, how did they, for the first time in their 57-year history, decide that zero rent freeze for one-year leases, zero rent freeze for two-year leases, and, you know, straight zero zeros across the board? First time in city history. How did they decide that this year was different than every other year? There's no explanation for it. It isn't. Landlords are suffering. Affordability goes two ways, for landlords and for tenants. Landlords' costs are rising, soaring past the rate of inflation. Their income is down. By the Rent Guideline Board's own analysis, landlords will be way underwater next year if they don't get multiple percent increases.
1: Right.
13: Yet this board concluded zero, zero across the board for the first time in city history. Insane. How did that happen? Mayor makes a campaign promise, comes into office, guarantees it, puts thumb on the scale, and lo and behold, we have a decision that is indefensible and illegal.
1: Yeah,
13: that's why we're in court.
1: Yeah, he points six out of the nine members are his, and like you said, he made the promise. Somebody said to me a couple of days ago, they said, you know, has Mamdani been able to really keep any of his promises? And I said, not really, you know. So he's at the point now where he's so desperate, Randy Mastro, to keep one of his campaign promises that he's doing this. He also complains, mind you, that some of these buildings, let's be honest, need some work. But how will the landlords be able to afford to do this work if they're going to freeze the rent?
13: Precisely. There are, and this data was before the board, 50,000 vacant apartments where the landlords can't afford to rehab them or took them off the market because they can't afford that. How is that good policy for people who need affordable housing? That is insane. The Rent Guidelines Board is supposed to strike a balance between landlords and tenants' interests. It has a statutory mandate to consider factors that relate to both landlords and tenants. But in this year, the Mamdani year, with the Mamdani stacked board, they elevated aggregate affordability for tenants above all else and ignored or manipulated the data to understate the rest. That's wrong, and that's illegal, and that's why we're in court.
14: Sit in Friends in the Morning. Weekend Review. If you missed Rita Cosby, here's what you missed.
3: And I think this will be the demise of the Democratic Party, because I think the Democrats are too afraid to take them on. And you've seen this strength from so many of them. And in fact, even in Maine, where you got Graham Plattner, the guy with the big Nazi tattoo, and that was such a disaster. But you've got them saying up there, well, we need someone like Graham, minus the tattoo, minus the allegations of rape, minus the allegations of physical assault. We need someone nice and wonderful like Graham Plattner with his views that were so extreme Democratic socialist that we need someone like that, because he did get 72% of the vote in the primaries. I mean, that's a sad testament, and Maine is such a beautiful, great state. Wake up, Mainers. You deserve so much better. And he's not alone. You got this guy, Abdul El-Sayed. He is running in the Michigan Senate primary. And Abdul El-Sayed is running against Mike Turner, a very common sense, normal guy. Abdul El-Sayed does have a primary. The primary, I believe, is coming up August 4th. And so there's a lot on the hopper there. And Abdul El-Sayed, talk about an extreme. First of all, he hangs around with Hassan Piker. That's the guy who said that America deserved 9/11. And then he's hanging around with all these other kind of questionable characters in Dearborn, Michigan. And if this does not embody the radical democratic socialists of America, I don't know what does. Listen to Abdul El-Sayed not that long ago, where he actually poses the question, do we really need cops? I kid you not, this is what he said. Take a listen. In his own words,
15: Do police really need to use guns? Do we need as much of a police force? And so if we ask ourselves about how we spend money in the public, where that money goes, where it comes from, we need to make a lot better decisions about investing in the things that root out poverty rather than investing in policing poverty. And we need to understand that these are racialized questions because of systemic racism. When we make a choice to invest in policing in a majority black community rather than to invest in public schools, that choice is influenced by

0: where Donald Trump won twice. You could say three times, depends on where you come down on the 2020 election. Well, either way, forever, Michigan is a very, very close state for Democrats and Republicans. And therefore, if you could sell socialism across that state, statewide, outside of Detroit, and win, then socialism is a big deal in this country. Then AOC could be the Democrat nominee in 2028. Socialism will take over every blue city in this country. Already in New York, already in Seattle, Denver, Colorado. All right, fine. It's a thing where you sell a bunch of dumb, young primary voters free stuff. And it sounds so good. And these people don't follow politics or history very, very well. So they say, oh, wow, this is great. Free healthcare, free busing, government-run grocery stores. It's going to be cheaper than your average grocery store grade. Wait, nobody pays for this? Awesome. Yeah, except, unfortunately, people do pay for it, or it costs a hell of a lot more to build. For example, in New York, you want a grocery store that is run by the government? Okay. Apparently, these things were supposed to be $15 million per grocery store, five of them out of thousands. Put that up there. I can make that much of a difference, but you want to do it? Fine. Well, now these grocery stores are already budgeted to be more than $30 million, twice as much to build. And then the government's going to control the prices? All right. That sounds great. Except that eventually these things will fail, because they have in Venezuela, in Cuba, in the Soviet Union. This stuff doesn't work.
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3: Other jurors that were so attentive, so beautiful, so wonderful, and listened to this evidence, and you could see how. They know that they were robbed by one man for whatever his agenda was, who stole 7 weeks of the life of these other jurors that were so attentive, so beautiful, so wonderful, and listened to this evidence. And you could see how defeated they were sitting there. And I got a funny feeling that they would have gone on for another week if they had to. So I hope that guy can sleep well at night.
4: And yeah, I know we're gonna lose a couple good men, but like, this is war. Women have been under attack forever, and we need to go to war with the men. And yeah, in war, sometimes you lose good men, but it's definitely a sacrifice we should be willing to make. Okay, I know we need to kill the men. That's like very dramatic. Okay, but it's not dramatic. I'm being 100% serious. Yeah, we need to kill the men, because an abuser doesn't stop abusing.
5: If I was ever elected president, my first law would be that women are allowed to kill one man a year, no consequence, right? And everyone's like, oh my gosh, that's crazy, that's so violent. Not really. Women kill with purpose. We don't kill for no reason. Second of all, if every woman killed, it would still be less than the amount of women who are murdered every year at the hands of men. So, boom, that takes care of that. Two, because women kill for our three, because women kill with purpose, we would finally weed out all those bad apples you guys talk about when you guys get so offended by why women would choose the bear. We would actually take care of the bad ones. And then I feel like crime would go down, and then corruption and greed would go down, because we are out here like getting rid of all those bad, bad, douchey people. And then we all finally could coexist in peace. So I think that's the code. Like, we just got to do that.
6: We need to kill them in.
7: Welcome, my friends, to the Saturday Morning Extravaganza, your Saturday Morning Vibe. I am James Golden, a.k.a. Bo Snerdly, and if you want to be part of the program this morning, 800-848-9222 is how you reach us. 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You heard there from two social media women and also the defense lawyer.

0: there. For Lindsey Clancy, defense lawyer Mr. Reddington, who is on the warpath against the single male juror. He made sure he exposed that it was a male during the deliberations. And, of course, now he has gone on the attack on this one juror who apparently got in the way of what many feminists and some women who are not feminists and some men who also are not feminists, but a lot of feminists hoped would be their OJ trial, meaning jury nullification. And what they hoped was, well, yes, the rope did fit, but we have to acquit. Yeah, the rope fit. And three children died, but we still need to acquit. And that seems to be what was thwarted, a jury nullification. Well, look, I say that because that is what I believe the perception is for people that believed she should have been held responsible for those deaths. On the other side of it, there are people who honestly believe that Lindsey Clancy was a victim of health care issues and of postpartum syndrome. In fact, speaking of victimhood, the DA in the case, Tim Cruz, the district attorney in Plymouth County, cut seven, he had this to say following the verdict. Cut seven, D.A. Timothy Cruz, here he is.
1: Also speaking in the world that we live today, and all too often, criminals are being treated as victims, and the real victims are invisible. It is our job to make sure that the victims are not invisible, to make sure that they're not forgotten, and to make sure that we stand for them in the way that we seek justice. And that's what I think we've done in this case. As I said, this day of this trial has been really emotional for everybody. I am a father and a grandfather, and I cannot imagine the hell this entire family has lived through. I remind myself that this is and has been and always will be about getting justice and making sure that we do not forget Cora Dawson, a little cow.
0: Very, very emotional. Let's continue with the with District Attorney Timothy Cruz, cut six, and he explains what, in his view, the case was really about, and he explains it this way.
1: This case is not about a healthcare system or about how women are treated in it or what diagnoses there are in the DSM or what there are not. Those are all important issues. They stir up emotion. And sometimes they stir up anger. This case, however, was about Lindsey Clancy and what she did on January 24th, 2023, and the cruel and calculated killing of three innocents. I understand that postpartum depression has impacted the lives of countless women and their families, and I sympathize with their struggles. The investigation of these heinous killings, however, did not establish that they were caused by such depression. And based upon that assessment, it was determined that the charges of first-degree murder were warranted and appropriate in these circumstances.
0: Now, I want to give you a hint of how the questioning went from the media. And please listen to this question, because it's cut five, we're going for Kev. This is just an amazing question, and you could hear the stunned reaction from Plymouth County District Attorney Timothy Cruz, who prosecuted the Lindsey Clancy case. Here is that question and his response.
2: D.A. Cruz, you had 11 jurors that didn't necessarily believe your case. What do you say to those people who felt that the whole prosecution was insensitive?
1: Was what?
2: Insensitive.
1: Insensitive?
2: Insensitive.
1: Insensitive is killing three children. Insensitive is ignoring those facts. We have an obligation to stand up for those people and seek justice and make sure the defendant gets justice and make sure they get justice. So if people can't understand that, I don't know how I can answer that question.
0: What do you say, Mr. Prosecutor, that you're prosecuting her was insensitive? It's not in a safe space. I mean, please, it was an insensitive only 3 children died. I mean, come on, why are you prosecuting her? What do you say to people who think it's insensitive to prosecute a woman who killed her 3 kids? It's insensitive. What?
3: Can we just appreciate, little light note here, a press conference like this with a guy with a really strong accent, you know, the charges. I think if you say charges like that, and somebody says, well, you're being insensitive, it's a lost cause. The charges are very serious. What happened here? I'm a grandfather. It's a great
0: accent.
3: It's Boston. Yeah,
0: it's Boston. It's Massachusetts.
3: Oh, yeah.
0: It is a great accent.
3: Boston, yeah.
0: But, I mean, how about this question? Do you think prosecuting her is insensitive? I mean, what the...
3: It's the prosecution. If they're sensitive, they're not doing their jobs.
0: Okay. Here is... folks, let me... By the way, I forgot to say and let you know who is coming on the program today with us. Saturday Morning Extravaganza, fastest 3 hours that you will hear in American media today. Princess Diana will be joining us later on in the program. I'm very much looking forward to hearing from Princess Diana. Also, we have a friend of the program who has served in the administration. Now he's over at the Heritage Foundation. He's scheduled to appear if we can reach him. Todd Bensman, who is probably one of the best journalists in the world when it comes to really digging deep into the immigration issues. He was with the Center for Immigration Studies. Then he also did a lot of work on his own, went over to inside the administration, working with DHS. Now he's at Heritage, and we're going to catch up. It's been a long time since we've talked with Todd. Catch up with Todd Bensman. He testified before Congress. He's an amazing guy. And also, America's Small Caffeinated Mom is going to be with us today as well. So keep it right here. Let us get back for a minute. And your telephone calls, obviously important at 800-848-9222. Let us get back for a moment to CNN. This was their coverage. This one just really cut 9. This is just amazing. The CNN coverage after the mistrial in the Lindsey Clancy OJ case was declared.
4: I can tell you from our producer in the courtroom that when the judge said, I want to tell you all how proud I am of you, there was one female juror that was nodding her head no as he was saying all that. Another female juror clenching her hands into fists as she was sitting on that chair. All of the jurors were extremely tense. One female juror would not even open her eyes. Her eyes were gazed down in her lap. Her eyes were closed as the judge continued to talk to them about what this final decision was. Another juror just nodded her head the entire time he was talking, and another female juror was pursing her lips. We can now tell you the...
0: Yeah, so apparently some of the female jurors, I wonder if they were some of the ones that were wearing pink, which was, of course, the color that the supporters of Lindsey Clancy were wearing. You know, I saw a video of that as the car was coming in. The road was lined up on both sides like a visiting head of state or a celebrity was in town with women wearing pink. And it's just amazing to see. And they're all applauding this woman who used her elastic band ropes to kill her 3 children. But as I said, some of these feminists were hoping that even though the ropes fit, one would still acquit. And it is they are very despondent today that their quest to have this work out, like, I guess, the only comparison I can make is the OJ trial. They were hoping that there would be an acquittal, even though in this case, the rope did fit. So 800-848-9222. We have more. We have more audio all day long of some of the reaction. And also, we're looking forward to catching up with you on the phones. We begin our musical journey this morning, appropriately with the bass prominently played in this song. Kevin, tell us what's up with this, please.
3: This is Take a Walk on the Wild Side by Lou Reed. It's off the album Transformer, and the bass player on this is Herbie Flowers, who died two years ago today, unfortunately. But not only this song, which is an iconic bass line, he played bass, I didn't realize, on Space Oddity by David Bowie, which is also an incredibly bass-driven song, if you think about it.
0: Mm-hmm.
3: So he's credited on all sorts of other stuff, 500 recording hits, Bad Man Across the Water, Elton John. But quick fun fact about this song, the last surviving character, there's Little Joey, Debbie, all these people in Walk on the Wild Side that lived on the Lower East Side. Little Joey is the last surviving member. And he's a real person. He's a real person.
5: I said, hey, Joe.
0: Wow. Hey, Joey.
3: Yeah, there you go.
0: Take a walk on the wild side.
3: D'Alessandro. He was an American actor and model. So, rest in peace,
0: Herbie. And he's still with us.
3: Yep, still with us.
0: Nice, Kevin. Thank you. Saturday morning extravaganza, 800-848-9222 is the number to reach us. We're walking on the good side. Oh, man, we have got it for you. Stay with us. Have that first cup of coffee, or second, or third. Your Saturday morning vibe, the Saturday morning extravaganza right here.
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1: A new study at J.A. May Cardiology found that patients with atrial fibrillation can monitor their heart rhythm at home by using a smartphone before treatment. Researchers at the Karolinska Institute say the approach reduced last-minute procedure cancellations by nearly 95%. I'm Yana Derulis for the Worldwide News Network, New York.
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0: If you missed Joe Concha, here is what you missed.
4: Also, oh, by the way, El Sayed has some pretty questionable finances. Like, where is all his money coming from? Because it's coming from overseas. It's coming from people that you probably don't want representing a citizen in this country in the United States Senate. But here we go.
5: Really sparked my curiosity because I watched it. I didn't watch it live, but I did watch it this morning. Is that Haley Stevens has been criticizing you for not releasing your personal finance disclosure until after the primary. The former strategist in me is like, why not just release it and take her talking point away?
6: We absolutely will, and we intend to. Sometimes finances are complicated, and I can only control what I can control. And unfortunately, when it comes to tax documents, sometimes they're really complicated to get. We are absolutely going to release it before the primary.
4: Oh, all right. Well, they have not been released. I can guarantee you, as sure as you were born, that Abdul El Sayed will not release those tax documents because they may be troublesome. Nevertheless, if you are the GOP and you are in Michigan, you are saying, please let this guy be the nominee. And here's why. If socialism can be sold in Michigan, not in Detroit, in a city, but Michigan statewide, Michigan, a state that is the most purple state of the country, where Donald Trump won twice, you could say three times, depends on where you come down on the 2020 election. Well, either way, that's where we are at this point.
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0: 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James Golden Show. Four words that mean business. With James Golden, a.k.a. Bo Snerdly.
7: All the Patrick supporters who ask if I would let Lindsay babysit my kid. Yeah, I would. I would 100% invite that woman over right now to watch my child. And I want to just remind you guys that we live in the same country, but there's two people getting completely different treatment. There's one person who's a mom who's guilty until proven innocent, and there's another person that's a dad that's innocent until proven guilty. Yet there's a lot of information here, so I want it to make sense. Which one is which?
8: It's scary out here, folks. Birthday today for Mel Collins, the British saxophonist and flautist. Do you call it a flutist or a flautist?
9: If I'm trying to be fancy, flautist, I think. So flautist.
8: Flautist. And the session musician, he played the sax on this one, the Rolling Stones' Miss You. He also has worked with King Crimson, Carmel, Alan Parsons Project, 10cc, Clannad, Eric Clapton, Bad Company, Dire Straits, Roger Waters, Jerry Rafferty, Tears for Fears, among many others. Very popular British guy. He is British saxophonist. With this rank, do you think Kevin is one of the greatest Rolling Stones hits?
9: I've gone down this road before with many people. And once you start naming Rolling Stones hits, it stacks up so quickly that you'd really have to do like a scientific method to it. Like era, who's playing what. This has harmonica on it, which is pretty cool. It's more of a disco song. But yeah, it's in the top 50, and that's saying a lot because they have so many great songs.
8: I love it. Like we used to. 800-848-9222 with the Stones, James Golden, Saturday Morning Vibe right here. We're going to take some telephone calls. I do want to mention something that the Countess of Conspiracy brought to my attention. One result of this case is that many women on the left who were confused about who was a man and a woman no longer seem confused. Now they have identified, they know what a man is, and they know that they hate the man. We heard some of them in the opening, they want to have a war with men and eliminate men from their lives. Let's go back, cut four. This is the defense lawyer, Mr. Reddington, again, with his treatment of the juror. Here he is.
10: We're 11 hardworking jurors after all of those days of deliberation in a 7-week trial say that this man had doubt, but still would not apply the law.
11: What were you saying to Lindsey today? Yesterday, you said it was an incredibly long trial. What were you saying to Lindsey to get her through it? And how will you prepare her to get through a retrial? And do you regret not putting her on the stand?
10: So, I'm not going to get into any discussions I had with Lindsey other than the fact that she turned me on to Rascal Flatts.
12: What did the jurors say when you were all
9: guilty? Rascal Flatts. What? No.
8: Rascal Flatts. What is Rascal Flatts?
9: They covered that song, Life is a Highway. It was for the
8: Got it.
9: Who's listening to Rascal Flatts in 2026? Hey, guilty.
8: See, I didn't even know who Rascal Flatts was. Somehow or another, that one skipped me, and I know a lot of music, as you people know. Donald Trump weighed in on it, trying to look and see. Cut one. Let's do it. Nope, we'll wait. Here's a telephone number. We are going to take calls on this, and there are so many other things in the news, including our relations with Canada. And more information on that. There's a new study out. 6,000 unhoused people could be affected by the Olympics. Keep it right here, folks. Don't go away.
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14: Sterling K. Brown from This Is Us and Hulu's Paradise was in the Worldwide News Network Artist Lounge. Paradise is a political thriller where Brown stars as a Secret Service agent who investigates the assassination of the president, which he says...
15: I think it was a strangely timely show.
14: 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Simpson, so I asked, when did you truly feel like your career changed?
15: 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My last audition was for Black Panther. 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
14: I asked Brown, with a show so timely, do you think Paradise is the kind of show people can come back and rewatch?
15: That's what I want. Like, I hope people will be like, you know what? I'm gonna rewatch Paradise.
14: Well, I guess they'll have to wait. Season 3 is being shot right now. Cooper Lawrence, Entertainment News, Worldwide News Network, New York.
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19: There are times when I walk into a community and I see American flags all over the community, and I suddenly feel unsafe because there is a section of this country that has co-opted the American flag, and they equate being an American or an American flag with white supremacy, and that should never be
20: ever
19: the symbol of white supremacy, but they have weaponized,
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19: It does belong to all of us.
21: So I stand by that.
22: Yeah, I and it's something you've said and been very consistent about, and I've heard it from other people of color, for
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21: Well, I was going to say, what's interesting is that this is not a new conversation amongst the black community, in the black community.
18: So Sunny Halston declaring that she gets nervous when she sees an American flag. Folks, I'll just say this. Don't you see the con? Sunny Halston is a multimillionaire. Her husband is a doctor. Do you think she has anything relatable to your life except running game, telling you what you want to hear? And I'm not a conspiracy guy. As I said on the Midnight Show, you listen to this program, you know conspiracies turn me off. They really do. I think you're nutty if you believe in conspiracies. But in this case, I said, wait a New York minute. Lindsey Graham comes back from Ukraine and all of this happens in a matter of minutes and hours. Well, President Trump speaking out, declaring that in all likelihood, this is hereditary from his father and that no foul play is involved.
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0: The James Golden Show. It's politics, but theater of the mind with James Golden, a.k.a. Bo Snerdly.
1: Of course, this is all because of a man. A vote 11-1 in favor of I, not criminally responsible, and then one who outwardly, admittedly, is not following the rules of the court of law. So he says nigh. Are we surprised? A man is above the law and wants to control every situation. Well, get him out of there and get a woman in there. Never send a man to do a woman's job.
2: Thankfully, we don't, if we can help it. Get back and do the dishes, baby. While my guitar gently weeps. Kevin, there are three versions of this song that I love.
3: Yeah.
2: Of course, the original. Sure. And you can tell us what is so special about this one. Mm-hmm. Then there's the Jimi Hendrix. Well, he did Watchtower.
3: Watchtower.
2: He didn't do this one.
3: No.
2: So I had it confused in my own brain. I was just thinking Watchtower for a minute, which I freaking love. The Dylan song, Watchtower, his version.
3: You know, it's the same chord progression. It's the same exact. That might be your musical neurons are firing.
2: Okay. I was like, wait a minute. Yeah.
3: Yeah.
2: It is the same. Okay. And then there's the Prince. Okay. The live version. It was at the Hall of Fame, the Rock and Roll Hall of Fame. And Prince lit it up.
3: Yeah, it was Prince. It was Jeff Lynne, Tom Petty. I think George's son, George Harrison's son. I don't think Clapton was anywhere to be found then that night. But Prince jumped in and filled that position very well. But the original version of this song, the one we have on right now, is the Beatles. And I'm not sure how it happened. He might have been in the studio. But Clapton just walked in, and George decided to put him on as the lead guitar player on this. So you hear Eric Clapton playing as the first non-Beatle, which we have to check because we said it might have been Billy Preston, but apparently the first non-Beatle to play on a Beatle record.
2: Preston was the first one that they gave credit for on, and the only one, I think, that it was the Beatles with Billy Preston on one of the singles.
3: But the funny thing is about this song is that While My Guitar Gently Weeps is not the only thing that George Harrison and Eric Clapton ended up sharing. There was a bit of a...
2: Are you talking about the wife?
3: There's a bit of a, lover's triangle at one point. But they remained friends, I believe, which is, good for them.
2: Things happen. Yes, things happen. Let us get to the... what is this live on my screen here? If those were puppies... Those feminists would be up. Ooh, boy, people are going after the feminists. They say, if these were puppies instead of children, the feminists would be upset if they were strangled to death. let us go to Antoinette in New Jersey, who's calling in. 800-848-9222 is how you reach us. Good morning, Antoinette. How are you?
4: Yes, good morning, Bo. Fine. I just want to say that the prosecution lost this case from the beginning when they put 9 women on the jury and 3 men. It should have either been the opposite way, or it should have been 6-6, and also they didn't sequester the jurors at the end for the deliberations.
2: Okay, explain both to me.
4: Okay. The fact that your little snippets in the beginning shows you what kind of woman would have been on that jury. I would have been the holdout, and I would have had her criminally put away in jail. She got the sympathy because she's in a wheelchair, and I'm not saying that postpartum depression isn't real, but I don't know how my mother's generation, my generation, you didn't hear of these things of women killing their kids. Andrea Yates, I have compassion for. This one, no. She planned it. She methodically made sure that the husband was out of the... she should have killed herself. Locked the kids in a room where they couldn't start a fire. And in 20 minutes, the husband would have came home and the kids would still be alive. And she could have been dead. And I don't believe, as a nurse, she didn't know things about drugs and how they affect you. So the prosecution did an excellent job at summation. Mapping out that she didn't cut herself too deep. She didn't take enough pills that would really hurt her. And so, you know, she jumped out the window, which maybe she thought she was only going to get broken bones. I don't know how high the window was. I wasn't watching the trial from the beginning. I just watched the end, the summation.
2: Got it. Okay, I appreciate it. So they should have had more men on the jury.
4: And sequestered the jury for deliberations instead of going out. Yes.
2: Why do you think that is important? Do you think that these jurors may have been watching media anyway?
4: Oh, come on. Not only that, their family, everybody knows when that woman is missing that she's on the jury of Lindsay Clancy.
2: Okay, well, what do you think? Let me ask you one more question.
4: Three
2: babies dead. Now, what do you think ought to happen next? Do you think that they should retry the case? Do you think that they should offer her a plea deal, or that they should just go through another trial?
4: Well, the way the generation is now with the women, with the snippets that you showed from the beginning, they might have to do a plea deal. Not to waste the Massachusetts taxpayers' money, but I feel that the reason why he's so upset, the defense attorney, is because it went 11-1 his way. I would like to know if he was going to object if it was 11-1 the other way.
2: Well.
4: Right.
2: Great question. Great question. Thank you, Antoinette. We really love you. Thank you so much for the call. I appreciate it. Chris is calling in from the Catskills. Good morning, Chris. How are you? Welcome to the Saturday Morning Extravaganza.
5: Good morning, James. Personally, I think the woman looks evil, is not attractive, and I think it's deeply disturbing that she worked in her profession as a delivery nurse. A friend of mine, a female friend of mine who's a reasonable Democrat, she's not a nutty militant progressive or socialist, she is really upset. She told me she's infatuated by this case, and I said, really, it creeps me out. I said, I don't want to hear about it. And she said the mental health system failed this woman. She was telling them that she had mental health issues, and they just put her on medications and didn't monitor her. So I want to go into the science of some of that. Uptake inhibitor medications for depression, bipolar, schizophrenia, and allergies, too, do not work as well as they are supposed to, because the science behind the medical dosaging and applications are deeply flawed, as serotonin receptor or histamine receptors are not shut down or manipulated like they are supposed to be, because the central nervous system and or the immune system learns to bypass these mechanisms over time, or in some patients, the processes don't work like they are supposed to from the initial dosaging. As a result, brain chemicals like serotonin fluctuate in a way that exacerbates mental health conditions or perhaps creates them. And Dr. Peter Michalos, he needs to get his own radio show. I brought this up to Frank Morano years ago when he used to have him on. There used to be a guy, Dr. Dean Adele, that had a syndicated radio show, and it was great.
2: I'm very well familiar with it. Well, look, we're getting off topic here. Dr. Michalos was on with us last week, and we have him on. He's got a book, by the way, coming out that we're going to do something with anti-aging. He was brilliant in talking about these issues. Dr. Michalos is amazing, and we are going to delve into that a little bit more. But since you bring up these issues, I want you to hear from, ladies and gentlemen, thank you, Chris, for the call. I want you to hear from two other women. These are a little bit lengthy. We may bail out because of time constraints, but 25 and 26. Here are two more women that want to weigh in on this. This is from earlier this week, actually. This will be the second time that some of you hear it. But women want to weigh in on the DNA behind it, and also a former forensic scientist who was, we're looking for those cuts. So I'll tell you what we shall do. We'll stall and see whether we have the cuts, or we can hit that Trump thing first, and then we'll find it. We mentioned it. Which one do you have, Kevin? Let's go to Donald Trump. This is what he said following when he was asked about the case. Here's President Trump.
6: It's a shame. It's a horrible tragedy. It's a horrible tragedy. I see what's happened, and it's looks like it's a hung jury. And I think the judge just said it's going to be a mistrial. I assume there's going to be another trial. It's a terrible situation. Look, she did a horrible, horrible thing. Can't be worse. But you'll find out what the price to pay is. There'll be a price. It's going to be mental institution or jail or something. But I guess they're going to go through another trial. It's too bad.
2: Well, I tell you what we're going to do. We're going to continue. People, I want to weigh in on this. Let's head to the telephones and catch up with John calling in from New York. Good morning, John. How are you?
7: Hi. Good morning. My point I wanted to make is I think this was a travesty of justice. This woman pleaded insanity. When someone pleads insanity, it shouldn't be not guilty by reason of insanity. It should be guilty by reason of insanity. They should be sent for treatment, made better, and then told you have committed a crime, the same as somebody who's under the influence of drugs or alcohol, and you have a debt to society. That debt needs to be paid once you're well, when you understand what you've done.
2: Wow, amazing. Okay, let me see what other people think. Thank you for that. I appreciate the call very much. Nursing nurse, who we haven't heard from in a while. Nursing nurse, my private nurse. Yes, indeed. Yes, I have a private nurse. She's amazing. When I need nursing care, she helped me during COVID. She was part of my COVID recovery. That's when I met her. And she's just amazing. As a nurse, it doesn't add up. As a woman, it doesn't add up. As a mother, it doesn't add up. As a woman who's taken some of these meds for various issues, it doesn't add up. When her own mother-in-law defends her, it doesn't add up. Goodness gracious. We have those cuts, Kevin? Let us examine, ladies and gentlemen, some of the cuts from some of the other women here on this issue. Here we go.
8: You know preeclampsia is because of the male DNA?
2: Preeclampsia.
8: Issues with your placenta is because of the male DNA. Morning sickness is because of the male DNA. Okay, so what do you want to get that any type of mental health issues in postpartum or even during is because of the male DNA? What do you want to bet? And that's why they don't give a single to fix this for us, because the medical system is fully aware that the woman is going through this process because she cannot process the male DNA that she is constantly running now. That's this like foreign object, this foreign
2: Dude, Kevin,
8: DNA.
2: Kevin, are you understanding any of this?
8: She's not processing it right. Like her body
3: rainy days, male DNA.
8: Almost.
3: Stale food,
8: Dude,
3: male
8: it's
3: DNA.
8: Coming across
2: Got it.
8: Mental health issues. How are we going to get the stats on this, right? Because women are never studied. We
2: yeah.
8: are going to have
2: Women are never studied, right? By the way, Kevin. Did you know that?
8: Because they're not ever going to tell us.
9: I think there's a women's studies class at the college I graduated from, actually.
2: Women are studied.
9: There's a whole class. I'm pretty sure it's a major.
8: The more you had his DNA put inside of you.
2: No, his DNA was put inside of her.
8: That bad, but then the second one, it was a lot worse. And then the third one almost took you out, right? Because your body is rejecting their DNA, okay? Totally rejecting. You ended up kind of figuring it out, you know, absorbing it, becoming a master of your craft and whatnot. If you have more than one baby's dad, were your postpartum symptoms different, right? So with me, 18 years ago, with my son, I didn't have any hint of postpartum at all, postpartum depression, anxiety, none of it, okay? But then with my daughter, oh my gosh, almost took me out. Then I also know that my DNA, the type of DNA I have.
2: Okay, which I can't with this one. Let's move quickly to the next one, then we have to take a break. This one is a scientist, ladies and gentlemen. This is a female scientist. She's a former forensic scientist, and I want you to hear her take on Lindsey Clancy. Here is a female scientist. That means, of course, that we should give her a special credit. She's a scientist. Here she is. Well,
10: stop thinking about these kids as people and think about them as ceramic vases for just 1 second for me, okay? I'm a forensic scientist and a former CSI. There is a lot of confusion about the actual issue in the Lindsay Clancy case. The issue is whether she was in psychosis at the moment that she killed her children, which would make her not criminally responsible. Basically, she would go to a psych hospital instead of a prison. Psychosis can be difficult to understand. So, to help me make this point, I want you to think of these kids as if they were very expensive ceramic vases in a museum. And instead of thinking about psychosis, we're going to think about epilepsy. So imagine that Lindsay is in a museum and she is a person with epilepsy. She's had seizures before in the past. She maybe hasn't even been diagnosed with epilepsy. She's just been having seizures for a couple of months, one here, one there. She's been going to her doctors and saying, hey, this is the symptom I'm having. I've been having a seizure. And they're trying to get her on the right medication. So she has a medical history of complaining to her doctors about seizures, and they've given her a couple different medications, and she's saying like, hey, it's not working, I'm still having these seizures. Hey, that's kind of what happened with Lindsay Clancy. She was having a lot of depression, anxiety, and mental health symptoms. She was being treated by a doctor. She hadn't really been properly diagnosed, and they were tinkering with her medications, trying to get it right. So now epileptic Lindsay is walking through this museum, and there are these three priceless ceramic vases there, each sitting on a little stoop. And what we know happens next for a fact is that Lindsay breaks those priceless vases. They are damaged beyond repair. They cannot be fixed. Everybody knows that Lindsay did it. And she herself said, oh my God, I broke those vases. I can't believe I did that. And the museum curator is saying, you did that on purpose, and I'm going to prosecute you for damaging my vases. And she's saying, no, I had a seizure. I couldn't control
2: what
10: was happening.
2: Okay, are you following this, folks? Kevin, you following this one?
3: No, but I broke a vase when I was a kid, my mom's vase, and now I feel way worse about it. Because apparently it was a child, you know?
2: Right.
3: So I'm heartbroken now. But isn't it literally that phrase, people, it's like, if you took the phrase, people who live in glass houses shouldn't throw stones, literally, maybe if you have mental illness, send your kids somewhere safe with the grandparents, with an aunt, with something like that, until you get your mind straightened out. Maybe that's what she should have done. And if you have epilepsy, maybe don't near any vases, you know?
2: But think of the children, Kevin, as ceramic vases.
3: Yeah.
2: Very expensive ones, not the cheap ones.
3: No.
2: Not the ones made in that country.
3: Not IKEA or Home Goods.
2: Come on, now let's be nice to IKEA and Home Goods and Target and Marshalls and Walmart. But these vases came from Tiffany's. Very expensive ceramic vases. That's who the children are. From a forensic scientist.
3: And they're normally behind glass at museums. Just saying. Or stanchions.
2: Just saying. We'll be right back, folks. James Golden, it's an early Saturday morning vibe. Think of your children as ceramic vases, ladies and gentlemen. Think about that. When your children have done something bad and you're tempted to say, you deserve some discipline, and it's crossed the line, I deserve to smack your little tushy or something, think of them as ceramic vases. We are getting a real education in today's American women. What we got here, Kevin?
3: Born on this day, September 6th, or tomorrow, 1971, Dolores Arodian. Arodian, I always mess that up. From the Cranberries, who had 1994 hit singles Linger, Dreams, and Zombie on the album Everyone Else Is Doing It, So Why Can't We? 86 weeks on the chart. Talk about a run. And this is Linger off that album.
2: I love the Cranberries.
3: So good. One of the better Irish bands. And there are quite a few great Irish bands.
2: There are a lot of great Irish bands. Yeah. Cranberries are just right up there near the top of the list.
3: Yep.
2: James Golden, Boston Early Saturday Morning Vibe. Keep it right here. More phone calls coming up. Don't go away.

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2: May 12, 1882. A harrowing report on the sorry state of the U.S. naval fleet is splashed on the front pages of the nation's newspapers. But President Chester Arthur wanted the report published to shock the nation into supporting his naval modernization effort. It worked. Old wooden ships were replaced by steel vessels with steam-powered engines, and that's history.
3: This is John Katzmatidis. I own a lot of companies, but my favorite, WLIR Radio. 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
4: And let's not forget, it's the Israelis that were providing some of the intel that took out that strike that took out 40 people, remember, on day one of this latest round. It's the Israelis that obviously had all that information on the pagers. Remember, it's the Israelis that went into Iran and took out some of the proxy leaders in hotel rooms and elsewhere. So these people don't mess around. And you could tell that President Trump and Netanyahu both are fed up and ready to really pound Iran. And just a few hours ago, the naval blockade started. And that's a really big deal because they're going to lose about $400 million a day, Iran is, with this naval blockade, because the U.S. came out and said the only ships that will not be able to go through the Strait of Hormuz are Iranians, or ones that are bringing oil to and from Iran. So if you're another kind of international company, and country, and you're trying to do business with Iran and some shadow dark fleet, that ain't gonna work either. And the U.S. is gonna stop you. And you can bet that President Trump will really hit them hard.
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0: The James Golden Show. It's politics, but theater of the mind with James Golden, a.k.a. Bose Nerdly.
1: Go to Connecticut and catch up with Scott. Good morning, Scott. How are you?
2: I'm well, thank you. Earlier this week, it might have been last week, but I believe it was earlier this week, you closed with the Tracy Chapman song, and it touched me deeply because not only am I a huge fan of Tracy Chapman, but I feel she's terribly underappreciated in American music. And I want to add another artist that is wholly unappreciated in American music, and that's Oleta Adams. And I'm here to talk about music, not politics, this morning.
1: Well, I love the calls about music. And let me tell you, tell us why Oleta Adams, in your view, is on. What are her songs that you love the most?
2: Well, there's the big hit, Get Here, but there are so many more.
1: Now, Get Here was recorded by Brenda Russell when it became the hit.
2: Correct, but it was Oleta that made it a real smash.
1: Okay. It was a smash from Brenda Russell. But it's a beautiful song, and it's an amazing, beautiful song. And I love your comments about Tracy Chapman, by the way. Yes. Brenda Russell did this, and it was huge for both of them. But Brenda's first. Brenda wrote it. And I love her, too.
2: Well, Oleta, Oleta did a lot of covers.
1: Yeah, she's great. Look, we got to run. Scott, I so love the call. Thank you. Dr. Peter Miklos is going to come on for a few moments with us in the next segment, so stay right here.
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6: I'm Gloria Chapa. U.S. envoys Steve Witkoff and Jared Kushner are in Russia and Ukraine this weekend in an effort to restart peace negotiations between the nations. The trip has started with a meeting, with a meeting with Russian President Vladimir Putin in Moscow before they travel to Kyiv to meet with Ukrainian President Volodymyr Zelensky. Details have not been disclosed. President Trump's efforts to restrict mail-in voting is running up against election deadlines. North Carolina will be the first state to begin sending out absentee ballots, News Nation's Libby Dean reports.
7: Even if the administration, though, wins in court here, there are questions as to whether there's enough time to actually put all of this into place and into motion, because North Carolina can start sending out those ballots today, but another 18 states start sending them out around 45 days before Election Day. So the clock is ticking here, and the Postal Service would have to move really quickly to change its policies and get their system up and running.
6: The president has ordered the U.S. Postal Service to verify who's eligible to vote by mail, but a current court order is keeping that rule from going into effect. Another federal judge extended that on Friday. Two Chinese nationals have been rescued alive in Nepal 10 days after catastrophic floods killed at least 1,300 people. A man was rescued from a hydropower tunnel. A woman was rescued alive from a house. More than 5,000 remain missing. A nationwide recall of a drug used to counteract severe allergic reactions. There's concern some epinephrine vials may have been contaminated.
8: The pharmaceutical company American Regent recalled three lots of epinephrine after customers complained about leaking and cracked vials. An internal investigation then found foreign particulate matter in some of them, including glass, nylon, acrylic, and polyurethane. The FDA warning that injecting contaminated solution could result in life-threatening complications from blood clots to permanent organ damage, even death. Hospital and healthcare facilities urged to immediately check their supplies. Patients can get more information on the American Regent and FDA websites. Jane Metzler, Worldwide News Network.
6: So far, the company has received no reports of any injuries. Almost 2,000 people in Indonesia are sick because of suspected food poisoning. The outbreak is linked to the country's free nutritious meals program. Student teachers and Islamic boarding school pupils have been affected, but currently no deaths have been reported. This adds to a growing number of food poisoning cases that are connected with Indonesia's president's flagship program, which aims to feed almost 90 million people. The health ministry shows more than 50,000 people have gotten sick in 560 cases since the program launched in 2025. This is the Worldwide News Network.
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6: The National Transportation Safety Board is investigating the death of a transit worker who was hit and killed by D train in the Bronx on Thursday night. Construction flagger Moe McCollum was struck at about 11:30 p.m. by a train that was heading to Manhattan. She was working near the 161st Street station by Yankee Stadium, where workers were setting up lights in the tunnel. Chris Drummond represents conductors with TWU Local 100.
9: I had three children. Her mother's down here. Her twin sister's down here. And what we want to do right now, support the family.
6: The MTA and the union say they will immediately review safety protocols. In Queens, residents in Rego Park are frustrated after a spray of car break-ins have left them feeling unsafe and worried over the past few weeks.
10: Pull up with mopeds, some of them, where the cars have blocked their plates. They come multiple times. It's unbelievable.
6: Surveillance cameras in the area showed two suspects approaching a parked car and breaking its window before taking items from it. In another video, suspects appeared to throw something inside another car before its alarm went off. Residents have been contacting authorities about these incidents. Officers are responding and they've been canvassing the area during daytime, but residents want more consistent presence, especially at night. Brooklyn is setting up for the annual Jouvert and West Indian Day Carnival on Eastern Parkway, and the city is increasing security. Mayor Mamdani says it's a time to celebrate.
11: The aromas of jerk chicken, curry goat, oxtail, and saltfish will float up and down the roadway.
6: The mayor also says security will include the city's crisis management system.
11: Eight teams consisting of 337 CMS staff members and community safety volunteers were deployed at hotspot locations along the parade route and in nearby neighborhoods.
6: A million people are expected to go to Carnival on Monday. For 77 WABC, I'm Gloria Chapa.

0: This is the James Golden Show with James Golden, a.k.a. Bose Nerdly.
1: I'm going to say this one last time for the haters, even though y'all don't care. The reason we support her is because she's not just a man who annihilated her family because she wanted out of a marriage. She was a woman who was failed by a systemic patriarchy. Take a moment. Absorb that one.
2: Of course it's a man. Of course it's a man. Of course it's a man!
3: You know that man's going to be found. What's his life gonna be like? Because that's one man who did that to all women. One man.
4: One man did it to all women. Welcome, my friends. Hour number duo underway. Hour number uno in the can. And hour number trio, Princess Diana will join us. America's Small Caffeinated Mom will join us. Later on this hour, we're expecting to hear and check in with Todd Bensman, if we can reach him, who is just does amazing work. We're going to switch gears a little bit later on immigration, but so many people are calling in on the Lindsey Clancy verdict. We're going to continue taking your calls. We are pleased and honored to have Dr. Mikolas, America's doctor, with us. We had a caller started talking about the, and so many calls, the drugs, the postpartum situation. And for clarity, we always turn to Dr. Mikolas, who always delivers. Good morning, doctor. Talk to us, please, about this entire, these drugs, the postpartum, and what goes on with that in relation to this Lindsey Clancy case.
5: Thank you very much for having me on, because a lot of people keep talking about what happened in that particular day, but we need to go back a little bit, because it all started how did this happen with this woman. She was a registered nurse in the labor and delivery unit where they delivered babies in one of the most prestigious hospitals in the United States at Mass General, and she was described as a compassionate, caring, very a good nurse, and worked in a very high pressure environment. Something happened in late September 2022 when she started getting anxious ahead of her return for work to Mass General. So you have a bunch of kids home. You have to return back to work. Her husband, Patrick, told police she saw two different psychiatrists and was diagnosed with generalized anxiety disorder. So they started piling on medications. Ultimately, she'd end up on five different anxiety and antidepressant medications. And over a four-month period, she got prescribed more psychiatric medications to treat anxiety, depression, and insomnia. And then January 1st, 2023, she knew something was wrong with her. She checked herself into McLean Hospital, a psychiatric facility, and then she got discharged a couple of days later on January 5th. And I think that's where there's a big problem. And one of the things that happens, because having worked on Rikers Island and working with a lot of psychiatric patients and maximum security and dealing with this, when you do medication changes, people need to have people around and to be supervised. She has a bunch of kids home. She doesn't have any infrastructure help, no nannies, no au pairs. And then the killings happened 20 days later on January 24th. And then when you go through the medication list and you look up some of the side effects of the various medications that she was on, you know, every single one of them has a bunch of side effects. And there is, you know, there is a real thing. There's actually an ICD-10, which is the International Codes, F5-3.1 is postpartum psychosis. And then the one below it is F553, which is postpartum depression. So this woman is guilty of killing her kids, and it's a horrible, terrible, terrible thing. But the reality is that at that time, she was probably obviously psychotic to be able to kill your children. And

0: I think that they need to look closely on why was she discharged. And I suspect also because she was a healthcare professional and they probably knew her in that hospital. Oh, it's a nurse. She's okay. Maybe she's a little depressed. You know, we'll let her go. And they instead of keeping her in, this lady needed inpatient care and then to take care of the kids. Oh, we'll release her back out to the kids. So as a society too, when women have postpartum depression, they need also to work out how are we going to get them help to watch those kids so she can go to her outpatient psychiatric appointments. So that's why I just wanted to summarize it, that psychosis is a real thing. And one of the things I learned when I was in Rikers Island, we always say, how could she do that? Or how could he do that? And a crack addict educated me when he told me, Doc, if there are two rooms, in one room there's a baby and a fire burning in that room, and the other room has crack, while I'm on crack or I'm in that mental condition, I'm going to go for the room with the crack and I'm going to leave the baby to burn in the other room. And that, from that point on in my career, I realized that when I was dealing with drug addicts and crack addicts, that they, you know, we say, how could they do that? Because they're not in the right state of mind. Our brain is chemistry. And when our chemistry is off balance, we can become actually crazy and temporarily insane. And the first time that was used in the United States and became law was Harry Thaw, who killed the famous architect Stanford White, who built the public library, Grand Central Station. And he went up to the rooftop and shot Stanford White. And that was the first time in our country that there was a legal precedent for not guilty by reason of insanity. So there is that history in this country. So I just wanted to explain to people that when you're on five different psych medicines and you're not under close supervision and you don't have help, there's no au pair, there's nobody around. And in this country, in the old days, we had the family around. Your auntie was there, the grandma, the sister, everyone came in. This woman had no infrastructure. And if you look at every case where the mother killed the kids, there were no in-laws around. There was no mother-in-law around. There was nobody helping them. And they're sitting there on multiple psych meds. They can't even take care of themselves. There's no one there to supervise whether they're taking their medications. And then we end up with tragedies like this.
1: So Let me ask you a question here. We know that women suffer from postpartum depression. It is a real thing. No one is denying that.
0: Right.
1: Should there be some sort of protocol, some kind of medical protocol that says when we're giving you drugs for these things, the following has to be in place? There has to be some kind of what do you do rather than just say, okay, here's some pills, go on about your life?
0: Because Congress needs to tell the insurance company and attorney generals need to tell the insurance companies, we need the proper codes to take care of these women. We need, just like people have a smoking checklist, when you go out of the hospital, they ask you about your smoking. They'll get you on a smoking cessation program. But we don't have anything like this, the equivalent for postpartum depression. You know, a social worker needs to see every single woman, especially a woman who has any kind of psychiatric history, that they need to ask them the questions. Do you need help? Do you need some infrastructure? And the insurance companies need to be aware that they're going to have to respect these codes of diagnosis and get these people, the personnel to help them. You can't leave a woman who's on four or five psych medicines with three kids alone in the house. And that's where it's gonna start, through the insurance companies and the same way they mandate now for breast cancer care. This is a real medical condition. We need to get women the proper help upon discharge. A social worker has to visit them. A postpartum nurse is going to visit, and they're going to do a write-up. And they see any hint of a problem or that this woman is not going to be able to follow up and make any appointments because she doesn't have somebody to watch the kids or doesn't have the funds or the resources. There should be a method, just like they have a medical leave for women for 6 months. After they have a baby, you know, they get maternity leave the same way. So we need to do a root cause analysis, especially women who live in geographically isolated areas away from family and help. And that's part of the question. Just like they ask you after you've broken your leg, do you have somebody at home to help you out? Or they'll send you to a rehabilitation facility to get physical therapy. Those same questions need to ask to be asked of these women who need the help, and also to have the husbands involved, because if the husband's working 12 hours a day and he's trying to pay the rent and pay all the bills and he's not around to help and she's left alone, that's how we get it. Because I started looking up a lot of these cases, and all these women were people who were geographically isolated and didn't have help from any family or infrastructure, or who couldn't afford to have an au pair. And then also after a while, like, they're pressured, because if it's a two-income household, they need, they're pressured to go back to work, but they not may not be mentally ready, especially when you're, you know, on five psych meds. Just taking two psych meds, you feel like a zombie. This woman was on like five, mixed with antidepressants, anti-anxiety meds. It was amazing, you know, how anybody could even function on that. But I just wanted to get that out there, because I know now I realize how big your audience is, because last time I was on, I started getting letters and calls at the office, and the secretaries were telling me, people calling from the James Golden Show asking about, when is the book out, our new anti-aging book, The Death of Aging? And now I can finally say it's available on Amazon. So all those amazing listeners that have written, and I'm just, you know, amazed how wide and how much your audience loves you. And they wanted to know when the book is out. So it is out. It's available on Amazon, on hardback and Kindle.
1: So I'm so glad to hear that. We're going to have you back to talk about the book. And you and I are going to do telephone calls, if that's okay with you. We're going to schedule an hour with you, just so you can talk about the anti-aging and all these other things, and take calls from listeners that have their questions, Dr. Miklas. If we will schedule that, if that's okay with you.
0: Yeah, no, that's perfectly fine. And this woman, I agree, needs to be put away, but in a mental hospital, so she can never hurt anybody else. So, you know, definitely.
1: Well, wait a minute. I'm sorry, because I don't want to drain. What you just said, she needs to be put away where she can't hurt anybody else. If she's off the medications now, there's no issue.
0: Until she gets properly treated, and we know that she needs to be in a mental facility for a while. After you kill someone like that and you're still on psych meds, you need constant supervision. The reality is that society is going to be paying for her anyway. Nobody talks about that. She's in a wheelchair. You're going to be paying for it either at home with Medicaid or whatever programs that she's going to be under. We're going to be paying for her the rest of our life. So I think until she's totally, been stabilized, and there's a program or even somebody who visits 2 hours a day and physically gives her those medicines and is supervising her, she should not, you know, she should not be free and released on her own recognizance after something like that, you know, at least for a very prolonged period of time. And it gets back to insurance companies and society paying. Because what happened is, when we used to have 28,000 hospital beds, for example, in New York State, now we only have 8,000. Those 20,000 other inmates are walking the streets, and a lot of those crazy crimes and random stabbings are occurring. So it's an example of what happened when people did not have supervision. Because when you had people inside the psych hospital, you stood on the line, they watched you swallow your pill. And then they thought, when they started doing these outpatient facilities, nobody showed up. There was non-compliance to the medication. So we ended up with all these schizophrenics walking around the subway, pushing people in the subway, just like the lady who did the stabbing in Manhattan. I'll bet you anything that she was in the middle of a medication change, because she probably, or she was non-compliant with her medicine. And that's one of the problems. And we need to have, even if it's just for an hour, that some social worker, they do have it in certain programs, like certain Medicaid patients can get that. They come, they make sure you took your meds, they watch you take your medicine, they sign off that it was done. And that is a lot cheaper than having someone in an inpatient facility. So that's where, as a society, we need to work on more carefully to treat these people who are not well, and they really do need help. But the loss of inpatient psychiatric facilities, and the fact that insurance companies don't want to pay for psychiatric help, if you have a teenager right now, even in a place like Long Island or even Florida on a weekend and they have a psychotic breakdown, good luck trying to get a psychiatrist or an ER that has a psychiatrist on call or getting them into a drug or alcohol rehab facility unless you have, you know, tons of money to pay for it privately, because most insurances limit the number of days. But I appreciate your show.
1: Thank you so much, Dr. Nichols. We appreciate you taking the time to be with us. We look forward to scheduling a whole hour with you so you can speak with our callers as well. Your callers, too. They love you. We all love you. Thank you, Dr. Nichols. America's doctor, Dr. Peter Nichols, ladies and gentlemen. We'll be right back. Kevin, who's just taking us into the break?
2: Born on this day, 1969, Macy Gray. UK number one single, I Try, off the album How Life Is. It was a staple on my rides to school. My mom had this in the CD player.
1: First time I heard her, I said, whose voice is this?
2: Incredible. We was in a different era. It's a very 60s, 70s vibe with Macy Gray.
1: I love this song. James Golden Sterling. Next segment's going to be short. Keep it right here. Saturday Morning Vibe. Your Saturday Morning Extravaganza continues. Don't go away.

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3: Meanwhile, here's Charles Barkley, as good as Shaq, maybe better, on TV, talking about LeBron versus Kobe versus Michael. 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
4: 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And I always use this analogy because I don't even put LeBron above Kobe. I say, yeah. But the difference is LeBron's a nice guy. I said, man, Michael and Kobe, they're mean guys. LeBron's a great, great player, but he's a really nice man. 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
3: Well, that's very true. 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He was in your face. You don't have to be a nice guy. And I guess LeBron, and we've seen the flops. Go Google LeBron flops.
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0: 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James Golden Show. Four words that mean business. With James Golden, a.k.a. Bo Snerdly.
8: Let's go to the telephones and check in with Grace in Northwood, who's been holding on. Grace, good morning. How are you?
9: Hi, James. How are you?
8: I'm well, thank you.
9: I'm glad. I just wanted to say that, first of all, I'm a nurse also, and I've detoxed a lot of people. So, you know, if you're kind of going along that drug line where people do something when they're drunk or high, when they come out of it, they regret it. Like, I don't understand if this woman was supposedly psychotic when she did this and isn't now, why the reality of what she did isn't, like, the pain of it isn't killing her. Why is she trying to defend it? Why isn't she, you know, accepting punishment? I would be like, please give me the electric chair because I can't get up in the morning and look at myself in the mirror. And you actually see this woman smiling in court at times. I don't get it. You know, I would have made sure I finished the job of killing myself if the fact is that I was unaware. And I've lost a child. My daughter was hit by a car, and she died. Oh, and it, God, put me, I'm in, so like, sorry, a five-year, like, coma of not being able to function. This woman shows none of even what a normal person shows when they lose a child, never mind three that you strangled with your bare hands. So either whatever it was that she was going through when she did it, I believe it's still there, whether it's just pure evil or whether it's psychosis or, you know, I don't know. And can I just ask your opinion about something, James? Because I'm really curious. If you think that, you know, this abortion creep that we've had where we're aborting kids later and later and now up to the point of birth, do you think that that has any effect at all on how these women are seeing these children as disposable in this
8: yes.
9: case?
8: Yes, absolutely I do. Because what you're talking about is a respect for the sanctity and sacredness of human life. And it creeps beyond these women. It pervades through every aspect of our society. And you see it. Including people that don't respect the sacredness of their own lives. And you see that among a lot of teenagers, sadly, in this country. We are coming back, ladies and gentlemen. Keep it right here. Todd Bensman may be on with us when we get back, if we can reach him. And more of your telephone calls. So whatever you do, just stay right here with us on the Saturday Morning Extravaganza, your Saturday Morning Vibe.
0: And now, it's Unpacking Travel. Here's Yana Derulis.
5: This is your travel report celebrating 250 years of America. Freedom 250. Back in 1872, Yellowstone became the country's first national park. Congress basically looked at the geyser and said, yeah, we're keeping that. Today, Old Faithful still erupts right on schedule. Wander past the bubbling springs painted gold and blue, then refuel on a bison burger in Jackson Hole. Miami didn't even exist until 1896, yet it arrived so fast and loud and has main character energy. Crystal clear beaches meet pastel colorful Art Deco buildings on Ocean Drive, while Spanish and Cuban influence flavor everything, from the music to the local dishes. Order a Cuban coffee so strong it legally counts as a meal. Visiting during Art Basel is a special treat. This vacation, discover America. I'm Yana Derulis for the Worldwide News Network.
0: If you missed Katz and Cosby, here's what you missed.
7: You know, one of the things I find so interesting, and we talked about this last week, guys, that when there were strikes going on one day, remember, and the U.S. said it's not us, and the Israelis said it's not us, and then there were reports that it was Kuwait, possibly, and Bahrain playing a role in these strikes, because they've taken a lot of incoming. So maybe there's some stuff to everybody's point, Craig, that's going on that we don't realize behind the scenes more than has been reported.
10: But like the judge said, we need to solve this problem once and for all. This has been going on for way too long. We need to solve it and be able to move on.
7: Yeah, we definitely do. And obviously, look, we're heading into the midterms. You know, you don't want this roller coaster of a ride heading into the midterms,
10: remember,
7: right? Also, Judge?
10: Listen, the real problem is who's going to win the long game? The Iranians think they're going to win the long game. If they can outlast us, there'll be a change after the midterm elections. Trump will be weakened. In 2.5 years, Trump will be gone. They'll cut a deal with another weak-kneed person like a Biden or a sellout like Obama. That's what they're playing for. You have to understand how to look at history.
11: Delay, delay, delay.
10: Exactly,
7: yeah,
10: right.
7: Exactly. That's exactly what it right. is. And Trump said, listen, I gave him the one thing was interesting question today in the Oval Office. And he's sitting next to the Iraqi prime minister, the new Iraqi prime minister. But President Trump was asked, do you regret that you lifted the blockade? Because remember, first they had the blockade in place and they lifted it.
11: I think President Trump is an American that gives people a chance. But you're dealing with lowlifes.
7: Exactly. And that's what he said. He said, listen, I gave them an opportunity. I've given them a whole bunch. They keep breaking it. So it sounds to me like he's fed up.
10: Well, he should be, but...
7: Yeah, exactly. I agree. I mean, one thing, now his version of fed up is not like Obama's version of fed up.
10: The short answer is he should have been listening to Rubio and Hegseth all along. They're the ones who really understood.
7: Yeah, and Hegseth seems to like, what else do you want me to bomb? And the next place might be this place called Pickaxe Mountain. That's going to be a big
10: thing.
7: Well,
10: that's a nuclear site.
7: Deep embedded.
10: You have to take that out.
7: And one of the things I want to ask, because also we not only have KT coming up, we got Dershowitz, we've got Todd Lyons, we've got James Langford.
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0: The James Golden Show. It's politics, but theater of the mind with James Golden, a.k.a. Bo Snerdly.
1: They don't even want to know all my dreams anymore. I just want to be normal again, and I can't be normal again because of this stupid man. Stop in my life! Why do men always win? They always win!
2: So at first my husband didn't understand why I was so invested in this trial, and then I started to not understand why he wasn't invested in this trial. So then, being the good man he is, he got invested in this trial, but then he tried to start making me see things from a different perspective, and now he's sleeping upstairs in our bunk room.
3: Kevin, what are we?
4: The first woman said, "I think she said they don't even want to haunt my dreams anymore." That was her first line, which is oddly poetic for somebody that's having an absolute mental breakdown.
3: Men always win.
4: All right. Real quick, this song. Men and women working together here. Stevie Nicks, debut album right after Fleetwood Mac.
3: Yes.
4: Madonna, 1981, this song came out, Stop Dragging My Heart Around, featuring Tom Petty, who I believe wrote the song. Tom Petty also had a huge year in 1981 with the album Hard Promises that came out. So he apparently had a track to spare. I got to look into it, but collaborated with Stevie Nicks on this one, and they performed this live for many, many, many years until Tom passed, and it's still one of my favorite duets of all time.
3: Yeah, one of my favorite duets is with Kenny Loggins.
4: Oh yeah,
3: whenever I call you friend. Mm-hmm. Oh my God, Stevie Nicks and Kenny Loggins on that, just amazing.
4: Kenny Loggins, very underrated.
3: I love Kenny Loggins so much. I did an interview with Kenny Loggins.
4: Did you ask him why he rhymed Danger Zone with Danger Zone so many times?
3: No, I didn't ask him that. I am such a huge fan of Kenny Loggins. Man, I love him. And I love Stevie Nicks, too. When I first listened to Stevie Nicks, I said to my brain, I kept hearing, I said, is she singing flat? There's something, but no, it's her voice. And she has a very unusual, recognizable, wonderful voice. And it just takes a minute to register.
4: It's very understated, you're right.
3: Yeah. By the way, Todd Benzman, we're going to have to reschedule. That's why I kept saying today, maybe, because I wasn't sure. So we'll have to reschedule with Todd Benzman. Hey, Kevin, I got in trouble with Carlos this week. Carlos told me that I was doing the wrong story at the top of the hour. He actually said, this is not important.
4: Yeah, give him credit. That's some solid, even if he was wrong, that's the initiative in producing right there. So I'll give him some credit on that. And you don't want to be in trouble with Carlos, by the way. Not good.
3: But I'm going to ask you. You're sure. Our beloved program director, yep. And thank you for coming in today to work the show. I'm going to ask you. You're our beloved program director. Here's a story that I was talking. Carlos just like, excuse me. He butted in. Excuse me. There are so many other important things. Why are you doing this story? So here's the story, and you tell me. It came to us from KTLA. That's Channel 7 out in Los Angeles. They have a good website, by the way. You can always find lots of interesting stories on there about things that are happening in the West Coast. And the story was, and here's the headline from KTLA, Southern California's serial butt sniffer arrested again.
4: Okay.
3: Southern California man with a history of arrest for sniffing women's rear ends in public, has been arrested again. Glendale Police Department said they received a call about a suspicious man shortly after 3:30 p.m. on Friday. This happened last Friday. The man was seen hunkered down in the aisles of a supermarket sniffing someone out, according to police. As officers were finishing up their response to that call, they got another call from the marshals at a nearby location at Brandon Broadway reporting a similar incident. Officers reviewed the surveillance video for both locations and identified the subject as Khalees Crowder, 39 years old. He was arrested for violating his parole and will remain in custody this time until he has a hearing. He's a registered sex offender. He was arrested in August 2025 for butt sniffing inside a store in Burbank. And then in a second incident, police responded to Nordstrom Rack following reports of a suspicious man loitering in the women's department. Surveillance footage showed him following a female shopper inside Nordstrom Rack, crouching behind her and engaging in lewd behavior by inappropriately sniffing her buttocks. He was later arrested at a Walmart for trying to go in Walmart. And so this guy apparently class differentiations, you know. He goes to the high-end stores, goes to the mid-range stores.
4: But it was two different guys, is what you're saying?
3: No, same guy.
4: Oh,
3: he's
4: okay.
3: A serial.
4: I thought they were a RICO predicate or something, the conspiracy.
3: No. This is the same guy. Okay. And after he was arrested for these previous incidents, he was paroled. And then he's back to his sniffing routine.
4: Is the end of this story that they had to let him go because after further investigation, they found out it was a dog? That this man was actually a canine? That's canine, dog behavior.
3: No, he's still in jail.
4: Jeez.
3: And apparently this is serial behavior. And I thought the KLA did a really good job with the story. Carlos told me that I should not be doing this story.
4: I think it's a solid story. I mean, it's got a lot going on. You're right.
3: It's got a lot of jiggling going on in this story.
4: He's not a classist at all. He's walking around, different economic areas, doing all this stuff. I just can't believe he got away with it for so long. And
3: yeah, he's been sniffing for a while. I mean, look, some people sniff things up their nose that are not healthy for them. And I don't know. Look, this is way beyond my knowledge or skill set, what happens here. I can't tell you.
4: We might have to get Dr. Mikolas back on to break this one down.
3: Oh, by the way, thank you for mentioning a good doctor's name. The last call that we had, Grace, from Northwood, she questioned Lindsey Clancy smiling and so forth in court. And Dr. Mikolas sent us a text. He said, you know, she could be smiling inappropriately because she's heavily medicated and numb. This woman is now a chemical zombie. So, wait a minute. Let me just see what we got. We still got to get this text thing we talked about last week, a text for the show. Good luck sniffing through the busted nose many of us would give him. That was America's Small Calf. Come on, Rhonda.
4: That's a good line, though. It's a good line. It's like something Stallone would say in a movie.
3: But Rhonda, look. Who did he hurt?
4: Oh, come on. I think that type of behavior leads to much worse things. We can't accept that in the world.
3: It's gateway behavior is
4: absolutely
3: what you're saying. It's terrible.
4: Yeah.
3: What I'm saying to a violent approach to this, I mean...
4: Oh, that guy deserves everything that comes to him, to be quite honest. I think.
3: Look, apparently he's got something not wired properly in his brain. If we can say that a woman who kills her three children has something incorrectly wired, chemical or otherwise, that's going on, why can't you give the benefit of the doubt that there may be a chemical problem with a serial butt sniffer? Because it's not something that most people would ever contemplate doing. Let's just be honest.
4: You're not even going to be able, whatever. People wear pants. You're not going to be able to smell anything. It's the strangest thing ever. The guy's clearly unhinged. But someone like that, you got to get him off the street immediately. That is psychotic behavior. It's like somebody that plays a speaker on the subway and listens to music really loud. It's not 100% criminal. There's no real victim, I guess, but it's behavior that's going to lead to something psychotic at some point.
3: Okay, I can accept that. I definitely can accept that. Let's see. By the way, the Trump administration had halted a Great Lakes project. Gretchen Whitmer called Trump. He backed it. There's a big article about that and how well she gets along. Oh, Lady Benedict had earlier in the day, like Biden, a serial sniffer syndrome. There you go. That's the connection. Joe Biden used to sniff little girls. And I'm not making it up. I mean, this guy used to go, folks, and I know it sounds harsh, but don't you remember all those pictures of Biden hovering around a little girl and then putting his nose on him doing, it was very strange behavior. Anyway, let's do this. We're going to take some more calls, but before we do that, I want to just play you something. Let me see if I can find it here. Why not? We have it here somewhere. Because it mixes politics and what we are dealing with this case. And it was, I think, perhaps brilliantly done. So I'm just looking for it right now, ladies and gentlemen. Ah, yes, cut number 24. And ladies and gentlemen, take a listen at this, please, from our friends at the Babylon Bee.
5: New poll numbers released this week show Lindsey Clancy surging into the front-runner position in the race to become the 2028 Democratic presidential nominee. Clancy has garnered overwhelming support from Democratic women and continued to make gains among men who hate children and wish they were dead. Supporters gathered outside the courthouse following the declaration of a mistrial in her triple homicide case.
6: Clancy 2028? Woo! No one gets us better than Lindsay. Who better to fight for women's rights than a woman who is literally standing up against the system? I mean, she's not literally standing up because of the wheelchair, but you know what I mean. We love you, Lindsay. Clancy 2028! Woo!
5: Supporters gathered at Clancy's home waiting for a glimpse of what they called the passionate mama on wheels.
6: When I hear this sad story of a child being strangled to death, I think, wow, that poor woman strangling her child. She's the victim here. Why on earth should someone not vote for Lindsay when she is the one who has been wronged here? That shouldn't keep a beautiful soul like her from serving as our next president.
5: Democratic operatives have warned that the potential baggage of murdering her three children could complicate Clancy's general election chances, but liberal voters have thus far brushed those concerns aside. Breaking news, this just in, I'm now being told that Clancy's support among liberals has cratered after footage surfaced where she kicked an innocent, tiny, helpless puppy dog and slowly bent over it with a pillow and snuffed out its life, which seems really unnecessary. I mean, the dog couldn't even fight back. It was completely helpless. I'm having a really tough day at work. Coming up next, it looks like, according to the poll numbers, Luigi Mangione or Carmelo Anthony may be the next Democratic nominee after all. We'll stick with the story right after the break.
3: Holden, Buzz Lady with you here, Saturday Morning Vibe. That was from the Babylon Bee. Now, Lady Benedict sent me a text, ladies and gentlemen. What if those kids belonged to someone else? Would those feminists feel the same way? If those were puppies, those feminists would be upset. And she also says, we are in a society, this caught my attention a great deal, we're in a society where everyone's backstory makes excuses for the criminal becoming the victim. Even in Disney, Cruella de Vil, Wicked, even Darth Vader has a backstory. The monsters become the victims. How dare you call me a monster? You have no idea of the technological terror that you are creating. Darth Vader, come on. Darth Vader was... Yeah, I know he did those things when he was young to those children that were little, gonna be Jedis and all that stuff. But he had a back. Look, they killed his mother. They killed his mother. What do you want? Don't bring Darth Vader into this, Lady Benedict. And then she talked about this other Disney movie, Maleficent from Sleeping Beauty. I don't know. Lotso in Toy Story 3, abandoned by his owner. Who knows? Maybe even Jack the Ripper has a backstory. So I don't know, folks. What do you think? We got to take a break. We're going to come back. Do we have to take a break? Or can we go back? Let's take a break now so we can get some more calls in here. James Golden's 30 Saturday Morning Extravaganza coming up in the next hour. Princess Diana will be with us. America's small caffeinated mom who inexplicably sent me a violently themed text about busting somebody's nose. Ah, Kevin, explain this.
4: September 5th, 1970, Janis Joplin started recording sessions featuring a version of the Kris Kristofferson song, Me and Bobby McGee. This song we're hearing currently, Kris Kristofferson was both a lover and a friend to Miss Joplin from the way beginning to her death. This song charted charts at number one in 1971 after her death, actually, making the song posthumous number one single in U.S. chart history after Sitting on a Dock by the Bay by Otis Redding.
3: Otis Redding, which was the first one, went posthumously number one.
4: And then like 25 rappers did the same thing.
3: Yeah. He died. Sorry to laugh.
4: Every Biggie Smalls song is like, oh yeah, he wasn't even alive when this song came out. Tupac, too.
3: This one, as soon as I heard it, I went into the rocking coma listening to Janis Joplin, member of the 27 Club.
4: Yep.
3: And let me tell you, Janis Joplin, I don't know whether, Kevin, you're familiar with Lydia Pence.
4: Not really.
3: From Cold Blood. Hmm. They were a San Francisco group, Cold Blood. If you listen to Lydia Pence, who's just an amazing little shorty, she's a shorty, but man, she reminds me so much of Janis Joplin. Janis Joplin, one and only Janis Joplin. Wow. Oh, this one got to me today, Kevin. I got chills listening to Janis Joplin today for some reason. We'll be right back, folks. Keep it right here.
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0: This is Moving America. Here's Jake Novak.
1: For decades and decades, General Motors stood alone as the number one car and truck seller worldwide. That all ended in 2008 when Toyota took that top spot globally. But GM, of course, stayed as the biggest vehicle seller in the U.S. However, now even that designation is in serious danger. In July, GM only outsold Toyota by 100,000 vehicles, and most industry experts believe the changing of the guard at the top is just a matter of time. But here's the thing. If you think the folks at GM, including CEO Mary Barra, are crying over this, think again. GM has made it clear that it's been happy to pursue something of a quality over quantity strategy the last few years. GM knows its bread and butter is trucks and SUVs, and the company is fine with ditching most of its old sedan offerings, even if that means losing some overall sales volume. And what does Wall Street think? Well, GM shares are up 50% from a year ago today. I'm Jake Novak.
0: This is Moving America. If you missed Katz and Cosby, here's what you missed.
2: Admiral Howard.
3: I can't wait to ask him what he thinks about Pickaxe Mountain. Like, how do you get to this? Because apparently it's really deep embedded, like the bunker buster bombs that we used on the other
2: now,
3: ones before.
2: You also have Bruce Blakeman, that's going to talk about 545, that's going to talk about this 12 blocks of...
4: 11th Avenue, John. 11th Avenue. Encampment. And it's growing by the day. By the way, they're putting in electricity in the encampment to make it nice for them.
3: Do they have any
5: air conditioning too?
3: Yeah, do they have a restaurant?
4: That's right. And all the Pellegrino they want with wedges of lime would be perfect.
3: Wait, they're putting in what?
4: They're putting in electricity.
3: Oh, my goodness.
5: But where are they getting it from?
4: Well, that's a good question, isn't it?
5: You know, they could have extension cords, where are they plugging the extension cord into?
3: I mean, this is crazy.
4: Maybe into the Intrepid. Who knows? Yeah,
2: and then I understand there's a vote at the city council on the horses in Central Park. So we're going to be going to Christina Hansen. We're going to go to Central Park and get a report on the horses in Central Park.
3: And I love the horses. They're so
2: beautiful.
3: It's
2: part of the ambiance of New York.
3: It is. Everybody who comes, every time we have a tourist friend who comes in and says, oh, I want to take our horse ride. I
2: mean, Central Park.
3: It's so classic.
2: Yeah.
3: It is. It's so classic.
2: Is KT on yet?
3: She is on.
2: Let's go to KT.
3: Yeah, KT, former Deputy National Security Advisor under President Trump. KT, first of all, the blockade just went into effect literally about an hour ago there on the Strait of Hormuz. Your thoughts about that?
6: First of all, President Trump understood they were going to break the ceasefire. So he held back about 15-20% of the target list. Now he can go after that target list. The second thing that's happened in this intervening several-week period is that the United States now exports 30% more crude oil than it did before.
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0: The James Golden Show. It's politics, but theater of the mind with James Golden, a.k.a. Bose Nerdly.
1: And Frank is on the phones calling in from New York area. Frank, good morning. How are you? What's on your mind?
2: Good morning, James. Listen, to me, you know, so many things I want to say to you, but to me, I was just thinking about this. If you, I think this Clancy case, is really about liberal white women wanting to be able to do whatever they want at any time they want. They lost abortion, right? So now they just passed into law in a couple of states where you can abort a baby up to the time of birth. Imagine a scenario, let's just say the baby wasn't aborted at birth. Right? And 3 months down the road, a woman wants to kill her baby. Right? What does it matter if it was 10 seconds after birth, 3 months after birth, 3 years after birth? They want the ability to do whatever they want to do at any time and to use their liberalism and their whiteness the same way African Americans decide to go around, you know, commit murder, commit crimes, or any class or any culture, and use it as...
1: Wait just a minute. I'm what they would call an African-American. Are you saying that I'm a murderer inherently? That I want to just go around and commit murders? Let's use a qualifier word. Let's use a qualifier word. Like some. Like some.
2: No, I know. I did say, like, and I said other classes, other people.
1: You said like African Americans want to. You did not say like some.
2: Oh, I apologize. I meant to say like African American or other classes of people, other cultures, other races, to be able to use it. I apologize for that, James. I apologize. But to use that as an excuse for anything that they want to do. At any given
1: I understand
2: time.
1: Your point. It's the get out of jail free card. If the rope did fit, you still have to acquit. I understand what you're saying, and I appreciate it. I want to squeeze one more in, not trying to be rude with you. Frank, really appreciate the call. Thank you. Linda, very quickly, we have about a minute for you. Got to make it quick. Hi, Linda.
3: My brother, hi. I love your show. This is about psychosis. My brother had paranoid schizophrenia for over 45 years. The knowledge I acquired from it, what he tried to do in the house with my mom and my sister, we were on call 911. We had on speed dial all the time. This is about psychosis. This woman, what about her mother and her husband? They knew she was sick. Those children should have been taken away from her. My brother, what he tried to do in the house, the last in situation, he tried to set the house on fire. He accomplished one third of that. At that time, he went into the hospital at Montefiore for 5 months. He was in every hospital. Then he went into a nursing home. He was the nicest, sweetest person. But the delusions and the hallucinations with the medications, may I just say, not only do they not take the medications, but it becomes immune after a while. Thorazine, Seroquel, Geodon, Clonazepam, Tegretol as an injection. He was on many. He developed tardive dyskinesia.
1: Wow.
3: He was on tardive dyskinesia. He developed a degenerative joint disease.
1: I have to break it and leave it there only because of time. You got your point across, and it is a powerful point. Our number duo, headed for the can right now, folks. Our number trio coming up. Thank you, Linda. That was illuminating and elucidating. James Golden, Snurly, Saturday Morning Vibe continues. Keep it right here. Do not go away. Princess Doy coming up next hour, as well as America's Small Kiff Night and Mom, Rhonda Schrock. So.
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6: I'm Gloria Chapa. At least two are dead and dozens injured after a massive explosion at a Bolivian military barracks. Eyewitness video shows the moment the explosion rocked the area with people scrambling for safety. The defense ministry reports at least 14 people are missing. Some of the injured include children with third-degree burns. Officials say the blast happened in an area used to stockpile fireworks. U.S. envoys Steve Witkoff and Jared Kushner are in Russia as part of weekend efforts to start peace negotiations between Russia and Ukraine. The trip is starting with a meeting with Russian President Vladimir Putin in Moscow before they travel to Kyiv to meet with Ukrainian President Volodymyr Zelensky. Zelensky is accusing Russia of hitting Ukraine's airports ahead of the visit. Ukraine's airspace has been closed since Russia's invasion in 2022, but Ukrainian officials had been discussing the possibility of Witkoff and Kushner using a plane for their visit. Zelensky said on Friday Ukraine would not conduct airstrikes on Russia while the envoys were in the country, also calling on Putin to reciprocate. CIA Director John Ratcliffe traveled to Moscow recently, delivering a bleak assessment of Russia's chances in the war, urging Russian officials to end the conflict. About 50 members of the U.S. military's joint staff, both military officers and civilian employees, have been subjected to polygraph tests over reported leaks to journalists about a shortage of munitions because of the Iran war. The tests were given in August after news reports detailing the drainage of munitions, including long-range missiles and Patriot interceptors. U.S. ranchers cried foul when President Trump announced plans to allow beef imports at reduced tariffs to cut costs for consumers. Friday, he took steps to help the industry. Kelly Meyer with News Nation.
7: He announced actions he was taking to help them with meat processing. So he signed executive orders to boost the country's beef production by both cracking down on major meat packers that Trump said will create a program to let ranchers sell their products directly to the consumers and loosen the industry's reliance on what he called the big four companies that control the vast majority of U.S. meat processing.
6: Some are expressing concern about the risk of contamination if there's no oversight. The Republican midterm convention is scheduled to take place next week in Dallas. This is the first time the GOP has held a midterm convention. The event at the American Airlines Center is expected to draw 20,000 attendees. President Trump says the goal is to help Republicans win roughly 35 races this midterm election in November. This is the Worldwide News Network.
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6: Starting this weekend, there's going to be more security around the World Trade Center. The city will put up fences around the 9/11 Memorial and Museum, and they will stay up through the 25th anniversary next Friday night. Visitors can enter the memorial only on Greenwich Street between Liberty and Vesey Streets until Thursday night. It will be open again to the public next Friday afternoon. On the anniversary, Liberty Park will be closed all day, and police at Port Authority crossings will stop traffic at 8:46 a.m. and 9:03 a.m., the moment each Twin Tower was attacked. Security is already being set in place for Monday's annual Jouvert and West Indian Day Carnival in Brooklyn. Barriers are lining Eastern Parkway, and NYPD Commissioner Jessica Tisch says there will be specific entry points and floodlights.
8: Everyone in the NYPD is working. So we have a larger deployment, and we also have different things going on with our drones.
6: Several streets will be closed for the parade, which will run down Eastern Parkway between Ralph Avenue and Plaza Street West. In Queens, residents in Rego Park are frustrated after a spray of car break-ins have left them feeling unsafe and worried over the past few weeks.
9: When they come and they break into the car window, they damage the car and they take whatever belongings they could find.
6: Surveillance cameras in the area showed two suspects approaching a parked car and breaking its window before taking items from it. Suspects appeared to throw something inside another car before its alarm went off. Residents have been contacting authorities about these incidents. Officers are responding and they've been canvassing the area during daytime, but residents want more consistent presence, especially at night. The 77 WABC weather forecast today will be mostly sunny with a high of 82. Saturday night, there will be a slight chance of showers with a low of 64. Sunday will be mostly cloudy in the morning. Then it will be sunny with a high of 76. Sunday night will be mostly clear with a low of 64. Labor Day will be sunny with a high of 79. For 77 WABC, I'm Gloria Chapa.
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4: If you missed Katz and Cosby, here's what you missed.
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12: Now, wow. 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
10: Well, John, it's an interesting issue for the Democrats because it's an 80-20 issue. 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It shouldn't really be an issue at all. 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
11: yeah.
10: Again, it's just one of these things where they're making an issue where there is none.
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0: because we've got so much stuff going on. Her Wonderfulness, Her Highness, delivered the list this week on our weekday program. The list that people are still talking about from last week. The list. Princess Diana, Her Royal Highness in the Houseness. Good morning, Your Highness. How are you?
1: Good morning, Sir James. It's so wonderful, as always, to speak with you.
0: I want you to get right to your point this morning because, if we have time in the second segment, I have a bunch of sound bites for you to react to. One of the things that I like to do so much is just play things for you spontaneously and let you react. So, first, though, you want to have a word with us about the upcoming midterms, I believe. Or is that it, Princess Diana?
1: Yes, indeed. I am so happy to be able to follow up on, quote-unquote, the list, which you were very gracious and allowed me to repeat from last Saturday. I was able to mention it as well on Thursday, of all of the accomplishments of the Trump administration. And I did not, all is the wrong word. It was just a small percentage, which took, 20 minutes just to go through the top 15 accomplishments, which are enormous. And following up on that, I want to mention today and react to a Politico piece, which was published yesterday. The title is, "We've Told Them He Cannot Come. Republicans Grapple with How to Handle Trump on the Trail." And this is anonymous 24 Republican, both lawmakers, elected Republicans, and the consultant class, quote-unquote, operatives, and pollsters who do not want Trump to be seen with the Republican candidate. And I just want to react to this unbelievable article. They all ran to Politico, these consultant class Republicans, and said, oh, we don't want him. We may not attend the midterm convention. By the way, that is this week. September 9th through 10th is the midterm convention in Dallas, Texas, and it is the first time that an administration has ever done such a thing. And the Trump administration, as I mentioned, is leaving nothing but just their battle plan on the field. They are doing everything to do what they can to carry these recalcitrant Republicans over the finish line with a victory. They are, and Trump himself said that he wants to campaign for that last month, that last 30 days. He wants to actually do rallies in all of the battleground states where the Republican candidate is close or even a little bit behind, because he wants to ensure, as he has done with policy, that the Republicans are victorious in the midterms. And then you have all of these Republicans who are going to Politico behind the Trump back, and they're not naming their names. They have been given anonymity to basically say, we don't want him to campaign. He's embarrassing. We don't know what he's going to say. And they are now saying they may not even go to the midterm convention. There is one who is quoted, Republican Representative Tom Barrett of Michigan. He says he is not going to the convention in Dallas, Texas, where Trump is eager to put on a spectacle. He says, I cannot control what the president's going to say at that convention, but I can control where I'm at. And he's not going to be there. And so my reaction to all of these Republicans who are embarrassed by Trump, who has had the most amazing endorsement record. He is the endorsement champion. He has put all those people in power, and he has like a 97% record of when he endorses that candidate will win. And to have all of these pusillanimous, corrupt, loser Republicans be embarrassed and don't want to be seen with him, don't want to mention his name, but they do want the $400 million. That's the one part of this political article that is, they are stuck between a rock and a hard place. They don't want to be seen with him, but they want his money that he has raised. The Trump super PAC is full of $400 million that Trump is eager and willing to spread around to help his party, and they want that money.

0: money, but they don't want him. And so my response is to this, and to the Thune energy of the people who do not want to further Trump's agenda, is to enact a MAGA revenge movement and to say, we will vote Republican in spite of themselves and stick it to them. This is how they lose in the GOP establishment, is if we actually send more Republicans to the House and Senate. And I am going to go out on a limb and basically say, because of Trump and his energy and his policies, we are going to keep both houses. We are going to keep the House and we are going to keep the Senate. And that is going to be despite what the leadership of the Republican Party wants. And we, as the voters, are going to make sure they are forced in the second half of Trump's second term to enact Trump's agenda. So that is my comment for the day. Vote Republican and stick it to the Republican leadership.
1: Love it. And I think that that is a wise course of action. Vote Republican, stick it to the Republicans, the Republican leadership. And I love the fact that we, as many of these people like this Tom Barrett person out of Michigan that can be identified with their names, we know some of the senators are still ticked off because they felt that Cornyn got the raw deal. And boy, oh boy. And look, I'm not a fan of Ken Paxton. I'm just going to put it out there. I'm not a fan. But do I want Ken Paxton to win Texas over Tallarico? Who in their right mind wouldn't? Who wouldn't? I mean, give me a break. It's not even close. It's not even worth a thought. So of course you support Ken Paxton. But some of these people I don't understand their thinking. They would rather see a Democrat win than to see Trump victorious, even though he has done more for the Republican Party than any president in our lifetime. And by the way, has done more of what conservatives have been promising America for the past 50 years. He's done it in less than 8 years. He's done more than
0: that's
1: they all have
0: they
1: done
0: can't
1: combined.
0: Forgive him. I really think that's the reason they cannot forgive him, because they have been banking on the fact that they can just raise money by making promises and talking and then do what Thune does and say, well, we just don't got the votes. There's nothing we can do about it. And Trump has proved that actually these policies can succeed and can be enacted, and he proves their laziness, and that's what they will never forgive him for. Interestingly enough, I just want to point out one poll. I am not a big believer in polls. However, this week there was a Harvard-Harris poll, which has a wonderful record, actually, for midterms. And for the 2018 midterms, the August generic poll had the Democrats up 8 points. And that was very close to the actual results. The Dems won by 8.6 points in the midterms in 2018, you know, Trump's first term. This week, the same poll, Harvard-Harris, came out with the 2026 generic poll, and the Republicans are +2. Republicans 51-49. This has never happened. Even when the generic poll shows the Democrats up 3 or 4, the Republicans win. The Democrat polls always overestimate the Democrat results. And to have the Harvard-Harris poll say that the generic poll favors Republicans in the midterms by 2 points, this has never happened before. And so I think that the conventional wisdom is way wrong. What Trump has done with the redistricting and also with his policies, we basically have the Cook Political Report, which is basically conventional wisdom. Here's how they break it down, that the Republicans in the House are for sure have 209 that are locked in. The Democrats have 205, and there are 21 toss-ups. That's according to the Cook Political Report. So the Republicans only need 9 out of the 21 to reach the majority, which I think is going to happen easily. And in the Senate, the Cook Political Report has a tie. Republicans are locked in 47 seats in the Senate, Democrats 47 seats, and 6 toss-ups. And the toss-ups that Cook has, we only need 3 of them. because then that would give us 50 with a majority with the vice president. I think we've got easily Michigan, Texas, and New Hampshire of the six. Georgia, Minnesota, and Iowa, I'm not sure about. But I think we're going to keep the Senate and take the House. I keep the House. And to me, that is against conventional wisdom. And I've been very confident that we're going to keep both houses for months now. And I think that the evidence is starting to trickle out. Although, if you listen to the media and the Republican establishment, woe is lost. We can't even be seen with them. You know, this is going the way that we expected. MAGA is only temporary, and then we, as the Republican establishment, will be in the driver's seat for the party, driving off a cliff.
1: Amen to that. By the way, I concur. I have said all along, I think the Republicans are going to hold the House. And I also believe that they are going to hold the Senate. So, yes. James Golden, Snerdly, Princess Diana is in the House. Ah, yes. Kevin?
2: I believe it is the birthday. Let me check my files here. Very professional.
1: Mm-hmm.
2: Born on this day in 1945, Al Stewart. Was 1945 the year of the cat, perhaps? Or was it 1976, maybe, when this song came out? And it's on the platinum album of the same name, Year of the Cat. And he played at the initial UK Glastonbury Festival in 1970, which has now become a very legendary festival. But this is Al Stewart, Year of the Cat. Do you know any other Al Stewart songs off the top of your head? Because I don't.
1: No, I don't. But let me tell you something. This song, I love this song so much. And I said to you earlier, you know we haven't played Year of the Cat on this. And I love this song so much. You know when I just, but you know what I just heard? I heard in the introduction of it, the piano sounds a lot like Bruce Hornsby. Now, I don't know whether it is. I haven't read the credits. He's got Bruce Hornsby style.
2: It's the do-do-do-do-do-do, you know?
1: Yes.
2: Yeah.
1: Yeah.
2: It sounds like a little, that's the way
1: it sounds
2: is.
1: Like a little bit like, yeah, like, yeah. Like Bruce Hornsby.
2: Bruce Hornsby, which a lot of people don't know, was briefly in The Grateful Dead, which always kind of...
1: I didn't know that!
2: Yeah, it kind of always blows my mind to think about that.
1: What?
2: I think it was in the early 80s, he was in The Dead for a bit. Which means you have to be a incredibly good improviser and almost a jazz pianist to be playing with those guys. Especially in that era, because it's hard to keep up with Jerry when he was whoop all over the place.
1: Man, I didn't know that. Kevin, thank you. Oh, thank you for playing this. I always love this song, The Year of the Cat. Al Stewart. James Golden's Nerdy Princess Di is in the house. We got some sound bites coming up with Princess Di. For her to react to, and also your calls at 800-848-9222. Our number trio, Bo Snerdly, well, James Golden, a.k.a. Bo Snerdly. It is the Saturday Morning Extravaganza, your Saturday vibe. Keep it right here.
3: The James Golden.

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3: The nuclear issue. 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
5: 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Remember, we've been talking about the retaliation part of it all. But if there is some sort of action, guess what? This will not be some little response from us. This will be bigger than you've ever seen before. And the Israelis, as you know, Craig, have had a history of pounding them. So Judge Weinberg, they're going to really do some pounding, too. They're both fed up.
6: As they should be. 47 years of a terrorist regime trying to intimidate the world, trying to take over Western civilization. Hegemonic, demonic, torture and kill their own people. It's about time. They can't hold us hostage anymore.
7: 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And that's what I don't understand. A lot of these countries aren't coming on board with us. I mean, everyone is facing the same fate with Iran and the terrorists.
4: Is NATO on board?
7: Yeah.
4: Is there a NATO?
5: Right. And what are the Arab countries?
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0: The James Golden Show. It's politics, but theater of the mind with James Golden, a.k.a. Bose Nerdly.
1: Okay, Princess Diana is here. It is time to play. Let's have Princess Diana react. Two ones. We're going to start with Kevin. Cut 36 and cut 41. They are both from the same person. You can fire them back to back. This would be Princess Diana, somebody that has been in the news quite recently. I call him the new spokesman for the Democrat Party. And here he is.
2: And we owe the reparations of recognizing that this country was built on uncompensated labor of enslaved people. I believe we owe it to engage in reparations. There are so many ways in which we need to have a conversation about reparations. We need to invest in reparations. We need reparations in this country.
1: Another one. There you go.
3: We have nothing to lose but our chains.
1: Well, these are the wrong ones. Yeah, We've got something out of order here. Here we go.
4: I think President Xi needs to send in the nukes now. Just end it, dude. I'm once again saying, President Xi, fire when ready, okay? President Xi, fire when ready. President Xi, fire when ready, okay? President Xi will save us. China, take it over. President Xi Jinping, please, dear leader, just take it over, dude. I'm done. President Xi, dear leader Xi, please tell me, give me a sign that...
1: There you have Mr. Piker. Now, I don't know whether we have 41 with his remarks on the Constitution of the United States. This is also...
4: The Constitution. I wipe my ass with the Constitution. It's a...
1: Princess Diana?
5: Well, it's just horrific. And the interesting part of that is this man was seen as a champion... and was campaigning with Democrat candidates, especially Abdul Rahman Mohammed.
1: Excuse me.
5: I gotta keep his name out of my mouth.
1: Go ahead. His name is Abdul Rahman Mohammed El Sayed. Keep my name out your damn mouth if you can't say it right.
5: I appreciate you correcting me. But yes, so he really was brothers in arms in the campaign until a lot of these quotes started coming out. And it was really like Graham Flattner all over again. All of a sudden, he became, oh, he's just a California streamer. The campaign isn't about him. And everyone is, including Sanders, who was originally in bed with him, is distancing himself. And the Democrat Party, in fact, I think you had a quote this week from Debbie Dingell, where I'm sick of talking about him.
1: Yes.
5: So they are running away from him, which means this is the most effective tactic that Republicans need to use, is to hang the guy's words around the necks of every Democrat candidate, because they embraced him, and so now they've got to live with him. And the fact that they don't want to tells you how effective this has been.
1: Now, since you mentioned Graham Plattner, we know that he has been replaced by Troy Jackson. Here's the next cut for you to give us a quote, your take on. It is the opponent of Mr. Jackson, Senator Sue Collins in Maine.
6: The mother of his children be relevant to this campaign. Is that fair game, do you think?
7: Well, I'm not going to bring up the fact that the mother of his two children.
6: The mother of his children be relevant to this campaign. Is that fair game, do you think?
7: Well, I'm not going to bring up the fact that the mother of his two children is his second cousin. I don't know whether people know that or not.
6: I think you just mentioned it.
5: Well, you know, I've got to say, the Cook Political Report, which I referenced earlier, does not have the main race as a toss-up. And everyone in the political world is acknowledging that Sue Collins is going to win, and this guy, married to his cousin, you know, the love cuz, is not going to have a chance.
1: Oh, boy. I wonder if he sniffs. Never mind. What was that?
5: I don't want to go there.
1: We're coming right back, Princess Diana. Just keep it right there. Stay right where you are, folks. Your call's coming up.
0: Your health matters. Now, here's Yana Derulis.
8: The real anti-aging hack is called strength training. Good news for anyone who'd rather skip the marathon. Turns out that lifting weights does more for aging bodies than almost anything else out there. According to research from the National Institute on Aging, muscle loss is what really steals mobility as we get older. But resistance training, even just once or twice a week, can slow that decline way down. And it doesn't have to mean grinding it out at the gym. Dancing, gardening, carrying laundry up the stairs. Researchers say it all counts. Small moves and big payoff. What's all the craze about creatine supplements for anti-aging? Well, it turns out this gym bag staple might do more to help build muscle. According to dermatology research published by the Journal of Investigative Dermatology, creatine helps power the skin's own energy system. Your health matters. I'm Yana Derulis for the Worldwide News Network.
0: If you missed Dominic Carter, here's what you missed.
9: And to the phones we go. Anthony, what's on your mind?
10: Well, Dominic, I never know whether we're going to get the Dominic Carter Reviews Rockland County Eateries, the Dominic Carter Politics and Social Issues program, or the Dominic Carter's Wild World of Wild Animals program.
9: You know what, Anthony? That's done intentionally. I don't want you folks to know where I'm coming from on any given day. One day it may be serious politics all the time. The next day I may be talking about when animals go bad.
10: I love your animals.
9: Wait. What type of animal is that, Matt? Oh, that's a bear, right? That's a bear? That's a bear?
11: That's a grizzly bear that may be visiting your house.
9: Oh, boy. Did you hear that, Anthony?
10: Was that a Rockland County black bear?
11: Yes, it was. From
9: hey,
11: Pomona.
9: Wait a minute. Why the bear got to be black? I'm only joking, guys. What's going on, Anthony?
10: Hey, this is serious. A few weeks ago, you said you had a lot of problems, and you didn't know how we could change things for the better. And I was out mowing the lawn the next day, and I was thinking about it, wrote some stuff down. You know, it starts with you. The you generic, you know, you, anybody.
9: Okay.
10: Like, Is your home clean? Is your front porch clean? Your apartment? Whatever. Do you take care of your neighbors? Do you check in on them? Do you do things like that? Or when you get up in the morning, do you brush your teeth and comb your hair? Or pick your hair if you use Afro Sheen, whatever.
9: Wait, Anthony, but, Anthony. Whoa. Afro Sheen, no, those days were over for me. Don't laugh, Matt Blaze, when I was like 12 years old. Now, Anthony. Anthony, am I a bad guy? I'm not going to lie. I kind of duck my neighbors, and the reason why I duck them is because sometimes when I'm taking the bus, I shouldn't tell this story because they may be listening, and then I'll be persona non grata. But anyway, I could be late for the bus, and I'm like, I gotta go. Yeah, well, let me ask you this about Trump. I gotta go. Let me ask you that. And so I don't want to, when I'm not working, I don't want to talk politics.
10: You don't want to be working.
9: I don't want to be working. And so is it wrong of me, Anthony, to duck my neighbors when I'm not working?
10: No. They need to understand where you're coming from there. But the point is, you know what I'm saying? You know, are you taking care of yourself first? You know, like, remember Obama, President Obama? I believe his exact words were, "I wish the brothers would pull up their pants." Do you remember that?
9: I don't pay that much attention to Obama, but I know he said something like that. Yes.
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0: The James Golden Show. It's politics, but theater of the mind with James Golden, a.k.a. Bose Nerdly.
1: Ah, man, oh, man. This takes me back to the days when I was playing in the band. This is the first Tower Power song we've ever learned. And we used to play the hell out of this song. I'm not kidding. We had it down just like this. Tower of Power. Randy Lloyd singing the lead on this. The Tower of Power, of course, made this song popular with Rick Stevens, who passed away on this day he was born this day in 2017, passed away at age 77, I believe, on this day. That's it. This is the anniversary of his passing. Down on my knees. He spent a lot of time in jail. 36 years in prison after this hit for murdering three men during a drug deal, a drug dispute. But this was a great song, great album. It was one of the first albums that was a hit for Tower Power. After that, Lenny Williams came in as lead singer, and man, they just exploded. But this song I will always have a soft spot. For Tower Power, You're Still a Young Man. Princess Diana is here. Princess, we're going to grab a few telephone calls, but I want to play one or two more for you. This is Rula Jabriel. She's with another liberal podcaster that's making a name for himself, Wahajat Ali. And listen to this, her recitation on Hakeem Jeffries. This is what she had to say about the minority leader of the House of Representatives of the United States of America, Hakeem Jeffries.
2: And what does the established Democrat Party, Hakeem Jeffrey, by name, his name is Hakeem. Hakeem in Arabic is an Arabic name, which means healer. He's not a healer. He's a divider. He is a bought and paid by AIPAC monkey, with all due respect. And I don't mean it in a racist way. He is just basically an errand boy. And we're done and tired.
3: Whoa.
1: Hakeem Jeffries is a bought and paid for monkey. He's an errand boy.
3: Yes, and she said she didn't mean it in a racial way. And, you know, good for the reaction, which has been universal condemnatory of her words. Because, of course, there's only one way to interpret calling an African American a monkey and an errand boy. I mean, that is one of the worst racist slurs that I've heard in the world of politics in recent months. Of course, Democrats are always coming out with similar slurs, but that is just awful, and I hope that is the end of her celebrity.
1: I don't think it will be, actually. I was going to play Abby Phillip saying that, you know, illegal immigrants don't, but it's Abby Phillip. I want to change that. I want to go to my favorite, because we started the place and I haven't heard all of it. And she's become my favorite. Let us go to cut 37. It would be Angie Milhouse Nixon, who is my favorite candidate running for office anywhere in these United States. Here, Princess Diana, is Angie Milhouse Nixon.
4: We have nothing to lose but our chains. Our chains! Are them telling us that we don't have enough money for health care for all when they're spending $1 billion on a ballroom you'll never get to dance in? Our chains are the fact that they are spending money to defeat ballot initiatives that you paid into that should have gone towards health care for low-income kids. Are the fact that they are closing public schools so that they can subsidize their for-profit private school education for the billionaires and the millionaires, but they're closing schools in our neighborhood. Those are our chains. It is our duty to fight for our freedom. It is our duty to win. We must love and protect one another. We have nothing to lose. We have nothing to lose. Y'all, we have absolutely nothing to lose but our chains. I am State Representative Angie Nixon asking to become your
1: We have nothing to lose but our chains. Our chains. They're closing our schools so that we can give the money from our schools to the billionaires so that the billionaires can have money to send their kids. We got to lose our chains. Our chains. What do you think, Princess Diana?
3: Well, you know, we've nothing to lose but our chains, you know, a communist slogan. And so she's, you know, identifying herself and proudly as a communist. And she fortunately is running in Florida, which means the odds of her being able to succeed are very, very slim. So, you know, she's an entertainment value only. And I
1: she's still my favorite. I love listening to this woman talk.
3: And I love the nickname Milhouse. It's so perfect.
1: Yeah, Angie Milhouse Nixon. She is just amazing. We had nothing to do about chains. I love the way she makes one-syllable words into two syllables. It just blows my mind. Lady Benedict is on a roll today. She says, wait. You know, she got to, we're talking about this guy, that his second cousin up there in Maine. She says, wait, why is it okay in the Democrat Party if you marry your brother, but not your cousin?
3: You know, that is a resume enhancement in the Maine woods, apparently.
1: Gail is calling in from, Gail is calling in from Pennsylvania. You're on with Princess Diana and on with Snurdly. Hi, Gail. Got to make it quick. Thank you for waiting and being patient.
5: I really enjoy you and Princess Diana. I'd love you to post her great list, but I called to say that the laws are such that these paranoid, schizophrenic, dangerous people have to commit themselves to an institution, which they will never do. And parents have begged to have their disturbed children put into institutions, and they cannot do it. In Pennsylvania here, there was the case of Sylvia Secrest, who shot up the Springfield Mall, and her mother editorialized how she had pleaded with the authorities for years, and the daughter wouldn't stay on her medication.
1: Princess Di, look, I think Gail Hare's point is valid. Now, in Florida, you can Baker Act somebody, but that's only temporarily. Other states allow similar procedures where they can take you into custody. But Princess Diana, remember when the Democrats let all the people out in New York? It was Kerry administration just opened the door of all of the mental institutions and let them all out in the street. And New York has never been the same since. What is your sense of this? What Gail is saying?
3: Gail is correct, and you are right that each state is different. But you have been talking about this for years, about the problem of mental illness and how society, and especially American society, is not handling it. And that is a heartbreak for so many American families who are helpless. They have no resources, nowhere to turn. And they are victims in their own homes often. I have to say, in this case, I really don't put Mrs. Clancy in that category. I think that, you know, I'm on a different page. I think that this was a deliberate act on her part, and she showed that she planned it, and that, you know, mental illness did not in any way and does not in any way excuse the murder of three babies.
1: Thank you. Gracie in Rockland. Gracie, my Gracie, how are you this morning?
6: Ditto to Gail and ditto to the both of you. I want a list also. That was my thought. But now our beautiful president, who's saving us and my grandchildren, he's got to make us, the voters that voted for him, understand, please get out and vote if you want to keep what's going on going. And we need commercials. Get some commercials on the idiotic shows that the dummies watch showing these things. People don't understand.
1: After Labor Day, it's coming up after this weekend. The commercials will be running, Gracie. This is typical politics. They start spending the money after Labor Day. So you'll be seeing the commercials.
6: And Princess Di, you're wonderful. And, Bo, you know I love you, love you, love you. Bye-bye.
1: Thank you so much.
3: That is so wonderful. Now, to answer her point, we, have to get out the word that this midterm convention is this week, Wednesday and Thursday, September 9th and 10th. And you know the media is going to bury the event. And so we need to find online where it can be viewed and send the link to everyone we know so that basically the American public is informed, because during these 2 days, Trump and his administration are going to be on display explaining and listing their accomplishments and also their plans to continue those promises.
1: Red Apple Audio Networks, by the way, will be covering it. We will have Byte all throughout. Silas, and I mean this, there is like 40 seconds for your call because we got to take a commercial break. But I need you to get your question and write to your question. Silas, thank you for holding.
7: Okay, the question is, how can one man, Mandami, just decide that just because you own 2, 3, or 4 homes, that we're going to tax you? He could decide on anything. He could say you have too many antique cars. He could say you have too many whatever. Why are we letting this guy who's been installed to tank the economy of New York, why isn't anybody going against him and just saying, look, you can't do this. You don't have the right.
1: Okay, Princess Diana?
3: Well, he won the election, he ran on it, and he won on it, and so all of his policies that he promises, he's trying to enact. He's not able to fulfill all his promises, but some of them he will, and that's what happens after an election.
1: By the way, there are challenges. He's being sued in court. Now, he's being sued in New York, so I ain't putting too much hope in that, but he's being sued nonetheless. Princess Diana, thank you so much. Love you. Thank you. Appreciate it. And hopefully we'll catch up with you during the week.
3: That would be wonderful if we could, talk about the midterm convention during the week.
1: Yes, I'm going to have you on. We'll cover the parts of the convention. We'll do that this week, okay?
3: Sounds wonderful. Thank you, Sir James.
1: Thank you. Do you know whether Ron DeSantis is going to be there? Never mind.
3: Well,
1: James
3: Golden's
1: nervy.
3: I
1: can't hear you. Can't hear you.
3: Yeah,
1: we'll be right back. Oh, my gosh. America's small caffeinated mom, Rhonda Schrock, is coming up. Brazilian musician, my favorite. I love him. Sergio Mendes passed away in 2024. Long COVID took him out. 83 years old. This is one of my favorites, but I have so many from him. We have this one, was my first awareness of Sergio Mendes. His reboot of the Beatles song, Fool on the Hill, which still, every time I hear it, makes me smile. Sergio Mendes. He wrote Real and Rio, by the way, for the film Real. Sergio Mendes, what a treasure. America's small caffeinated mom, Rhonda Schrock, on the way. Keep it right here. Do not go away.
0: The James Gold.

0: And now it's time for the Cat's Corner.
1: America's debt problem? We are always talking about that. Well, who pays the bill? I go back to the time when the debt was $5.5 trillion. And Newt Gingrich was the speaker. And what did they do? They worked together as Americans, sat down with common sense decisions, and brought down the deficit from $5.5 trillion down to $5 trillion. Well, that is the last time the American people said $5 trillion. Since then, it has grown to $38, $39 trillion. It has gotten out of whack. It has gotten out of control. And what is President Trump trying to do? He is trying, as a businessman, to bring it under control. He is trying to bring business back to America. He says he has commitments for $19 trillion in new manufacturing. Let's be proud and say, made in the USA. Bring jobs back to America. And that's what President Trump is doing. This is John Catsimatidis, and this is the Cat's Corner. This is John Catsimatidis. Starting off as a small businessman, I never had a fancy ad agency. I did it the way I had to do it. We have been certified by Nielsen to be the number one talk station in the country. Advertising? 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

0: The James Golden Show. It's politics, but theater of the mind with James Golden, a.k.a. Bo Snerdly.
1: And so privileged this week to have America's small caffeinated mom with us, Rhonda Schrock. Good morning, Rhonda. How are you?
2: Well, I'm caffeinated, James. I hope that you are, too.
1: I am. You're not going to bust my nose open or anything, are you?
2: No,
1: I mean,
2: are you kidding? Well, you're not sniffing anything. You shouldn't be, so you don't have to worry.
1: Oh, okay.
2: Oh, my goodness. What a story. I have been listening to these clips that you've been playing this week, and I find them absolutely horrifying and sobering all at the same time. I saw the pictures, I'm sure you did too, of all the women in their pink shirts who were rallying at the courthouse. Some of them had their children with them. They were celebrating this woman. They were defending her, and they were cheering for her. Meanwhile, it was just, what, a couple of weeks ago when the Massachusetts governor signed a bill into law removing all gestational limits on abortion, the women in that crowd cheered. When you in your society celebrate the death of innocent people, you are embracing a culture of death. It's just the truth. And so people like Lindsey Clancy, people like the Massachusetts governor, they are your cult heroes. This is a sad and sobering sign about the state of our culture in our country. And I'll just give you a quick little list of some of the most troubling things that I have heard in these clips. One of them is the hatred with which these women speak of their husbands. That is, I can't imagine what these men are living with. The second thing is the way they talk about mothering and housekeeping as though, you know, it was some bondage and misery, like they had been sold into slavery when, in fact, they chose this. And now they're complaining and they're whining and they're treating these precious babies and their husbands like they're impediments somehow to their personal happiness. I don't know if you have seen this trend, but they are doing stupid things like cracking eggs on their babies' heads. On TikTok and laughing about it. I just can't even describe how that makes
1: and
2: me
1: scaring
2: feel.
1: Them and scaring them to make them cry or do whatever.
2: And sharing it. They are angry. They are shrill. They are entitled. They are vulgar people, and they follow the pack. They think they are such free thinkers, but they just follow the pack and the latest trends like lemmings right off the cliff into what looks to me like mental illness, insanity, and eventually sheer evil. And I thought about it. There is not a man in the world that can make a woman like that happy, ever. It isn't possible. So the people that live with them suffer. I have had postpartum depression twice. I know what it's like. I never went into psychosis. I never in a million years thought of harming my children, but I know the hormonal imbalance that happens in your body and what happens inside you in that time period. But I healed. I had good medical care and I had a loving family and I moved on. So here's the truth. Women are meant to be life givers, not takers. It goes against our very nature that is imprinted on us by a sovereign creator. It just is. And I don't mean that women have to have babies. Women are simply meant to be life givers in every way. We foster life or we bring death into the world. And the power of life and death is in the tongue. Rush used to say words matter, words mean things, and he was right. The way we use our tongues is an indication of whether we are a giver of life or a giver of death, really. Watch how a woman speaks, listen to what she says, and you'll get a good idea of what's going on. And really, actually, women are made to love. That's what we were made for. And love doesn't mean being a doormat. Love is strong and fierce and protective and goes on the offense when it has to. But love is kind and soft and compassionate and warm and inviting. I actually just stopped and I looked at my friends. I looked at my closest girlfriends. And I'll tell you what I saw in these women, without exception. They love and respect their husbands. They love their children more than they love their own lives, every single one of them. They love other people. I looked at social media and what has happened, and in my opinion, it has spawned a bubonic plague of narcissism. And really, narcissism is supreme selfishness. At its heart, it is supreme selfishness. So when I looked at my closest friends, I realized they are the opposite of the narcissistic screaming people that are all over TikTok and social media, because they live selfless lives. They live for their families. They live for the people in their churches, the places where they work. They are women who love and who sacrifice themselves, shockingly so. I could tell you stories that would just make you cry of what these women have suffered, and yet they refused to turn away and to give up on the people that they love. It is so inspiring. These actually are the women that we should be talking about. These are the women we should be looking to for what is normal and right and good and uplifting. And really, at the end of the day, these are the women that we should be. These are the women we should be.
1: Amen to that. Let me just say this, Rhonda, and we got to run. What you just said should be on video, on TikTok, and more women like you and in all these spaces. Don't let these liberal women dominate. Thank you, Rhonda. That was amazing.
2: Always my pleasure. I love you.
1: Love you, too. Kevin, it's about time to wrap it up here. You have the last musical accolade of the day.
3: I sure do. It would be Freddie Mercury's 80th birthday today. Born in 1946, died in 1991, unfortunately, from the AIDS virus, which is an absolute tragedy. Freddie Mercury, 4-octave vocal range, one of the greatest vocalists of all time, that of an opera singer. This song, Crazy Little Thing Called Love, very popular. One of the hardest songs to ever sing, I'm told, Somebody to Love, which is another massive hit for the band. And he's very well known for that Live Aid performance in the 80s. One of the monumental concerts of all time, where he went out there and absolutely brought the house down. So rest in peace, Freddie Mercury, and leave it with this one.
1: My gosh. Kevin, 80 years old?
3: Crazy, right?
1: You know, I think of him eternally young.
3: I think that's the best way to think of it.
1: Kevin, thank you for all the help. Ian, thank you for everything. So, crew, we got to go. May God bless each and every single one of you, your families, your loved ones. Love and gratitude for your being here today and for allowing me and us to be with you. God willing, back same time next week. Until then, I bid you adieu.
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7: I'm Gloria Chapa. U.S. envoys Steve Witkoff and Jared Kushner are in Russia as part of weekend efforts to start peace negotiations between Russia and Ukraine. The trip is starting with a meeting with Russian President Putin in Moscow before traveling to Kyiv to meet with Ukrainian President Zelensky. Zelensky is accusing Russia of hitting Ukraine's airports ahead of the visit. Ukraine's airspace has been closed since Russia's invasion in 2022, but Ukrainian officials had been discussing the possibility of Witkoff and Kushner using a plane for their visit to Kyiv. Putin has now ordered a 72-hour pause in strikes on Kyiv. Zelensky said on Friday that Ukraine would not conduct airstrikes on Russia while the envoys were in the country. U.S. Ambassador to Israel Mike Huckabee has met with Palestinian Americans in a Palestinian town in the occupied West Bank that has been the target of settler attacks. Settler violence has been drawing increasing international condemnation. The Israeli government has condemned the attacks, but critics say that perpetrators are rarely arrested or prosecuted. Huckabee has previously called for violent settlers to be prosecuted, but says he believes they are a minority in the settler community.
8: People have a right to live in the areas that they own, that they have a right to be in under the Oslo Accords. What I do not support is when people come in and try to take the property that other people have a legal right and the documentation to prove it.
7: Huckabee told reporters it was the Israeli government's interest to take action against those carrying out criminal behavior and terrorism. An American resident in the town says his visit is something hopeful.
9: He used language that I've never heard an American politician use before. He called Israeli settlers terrorists. You don't really hear that much often in American politics.
7: Around 3 million Palestinians live in the West Bank, with tens of thousands estimated to be American citizens. Hurricane Lowell has dropped down to a Category 4 storm as it churns through the Pacific, hundreds of miles southwest of Hawaii. Forecasters say that even if the storm avoids a direct hit on the islands, Lowell could bring 2 to 8 inches of rainfall and cause flash flooding and mudslides on Maui and the Big Island. Apple has now relabeled Lake Ontario to Lake America for Apple Maps users in the United States. Apple users outside of the U.S. still see Lake Ontario. Google made the change after President Trump ordered the new name in the midst of an escalating trade war with Canada. Earlier in the week, Interior Secretary Doug Burgum said that the president reached out directly to Apple about the change. Canadian leaders are rejecting the name change, citing the lake's indigenous roots. Meanwhile, MapQuest has become the number one download of Apple's App Store after refusing to change Lake Ontario's name on its platform. This is the Worldwide News Network.
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7: It was the match to watch at the U.S. Open Friday.
10: After a four-year absence, the Williams sisters, 46-year-old Venus and 44-year-old Serena, made their highly anticipated return to Arthur Ashe Stadium in doubles competition, taking on Taiwan's Chan Hao-ching and Maya Joint of Australia. The sisters dropped the first set, took the second, but despite a 5-love lead in the match tiebreak, Chan and Joint battled back to win. One sign at the stadium read, "Welcome to the Williams Show." Sadly, there will be no second episode. Venus and Serena have 14 Grand Slam doubles titles to their credit, so don't feel too sorry for them. Jane Metzler, Worldwide News Network.
7: Serena returned to tennis this year at 44 years old, and Venus has continued to play on tour at 46. Gloria Chapa, Worldwide News Network, New York.
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6: If you missed Joe Concha, here is what you missed.
11: If socialism can be sold in Michigan, not in Detroit, in a city, but Michigan, statewide. Michigan, a state that is the most purple state of the country, where Donald Trump won twice, you could say three times, depends on where you come down on the 2020 election. Well, either way, forever, Michigan is a very, very close state for Democrats and Republicans. And therefore, if you could sell socialism across that state, statewide, outside of Detroit, and win, then socialism is a big deal in this country. Then AOC could be the Democrat nominee in 2028. Socialism will take over every blue city in this country. Already in New York, already in Seattle, Denver, Colorado. All right, fine. It's a thing where you sell a bunch of dumb, young primary voters free stuff, and it sounds so good. And these people don't follow politics or history very, very well. So they say, oh, wow, this is great. Free healthcare, free busing, government-run grocery stores. It's going to be cheaper than your average grocery store? Great. Wait, nobody pays for this? Awesome. Yeah, except, unfortunately, people do pay for it, or it costs a hell of a lot more to build. For example, in New York, you want a grocery store that is run by the government? Okay. Apparently, these things were supposed to be $15 million per grocery store, 5 of them out of thousands. Put that up there. It's, I can make that much of a difference, but you want to do it? Fine. Well, now these grocery stores are already budgeted to be more than $30 million, twice as much to build. And then the government's going to control the prices? All right. That sounds great. Except that eventually these things will fail, because they have in Venezuela, in Cuba, in the Soviet Union. This stuff doesn't work.
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1: Hello, folks. I'm Larry Kudlow, and this is the Larry Kudlow Show, and it's great to be with you. 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

I sat down this past week at the G20 meeting in Asheville, North Carolina, interviewed Treasury Secretary Scott Bessent, the host of the G20 meeting, and we talked about the economic boom, manufacturing, construction, employment. We haven't seen anything like it in several decades, maybe since the 90s. And yesterday, we got a jobs report that blew the lid off of all the pessimists. Media was ready to print a bad report, but in fact, it was up 162,000, but more than that, because revisions of the prior 2 months, 50,000, 55,000. So actually, the number was 217,000 new jobs. In fact, since Mr. Trump took office, private sector jobs have gone up by more than a million. More than a million. And federal jobs have declined by more than 300,000. This is the Trumpian free enterprise restructuring of the economy, putting an end to President Biden's hapless big government socialism. I mean, these are remarkable numbers. And these are hard goods. These are manufacturing. We'll talk to Breitbart's John Carney later in the show. But manufacturing jobs rose by 16,000 in August. And they've gone up by 58,000 since last December, since the end of last year. Construction added 22,000 workers in August, lifting total goods-producing employment, goods-producing, hard goods, by 41,000. And factory orders are booming. Factories are booming. And it's data centers, but it's more than data centers. It's really throughout the economy. Factory orders are up 6.5% this year. Machinery is up 12% this year, 14% for computers and electronics. The ISM Manufacturing Survey, up 8 straight months, hitting 54.6 in August. 8 straight months. The ISM Services Survey, up again 15 consecutive months. And inside the survey, durable goods, manufacturing durable goods output up 8.9%. And on top of that, productivity, output per hour. In the non-financial sector, take banks out, hard to count that. In the non-financial sector, productivity is now rising at over 3% for the past 2 years. We haven't seen anything like that, again, since the second half of the 1990s. Profits are booming. The stock market is booming. I had great economist Ed Yardeni was on the Fox Business Show, the Kudlow Show, I believe Thursday, and he predicted an 8,400 S&P 500, an 8,400, it's about 7,800 now. He thinks it's going to go to 8,400. Those are remarkable numbers. Remarkable numbers. And private sector wages. Let's talk about that. Wages. Working folks, wages. In the private sector, wage gains plus hours worked up 4.3% over the past 12 months. 4.3%. The CPI, even with the gasoline bump from the Iran war, temporary bump, the CPI is up 3.4. Wages are now running faster than inflation by almost a full percentage point. And those gasoline prices will eventually come down as Iran goes through its economic starvation and its military destruction. We'll talk more about that in the show. We have National Security Advisor Robert O'Brien.

0: will be with us. I call it the greatest story never told because, number one, the media doesn't want to tell it. But number two, the Republicans have not done a fabulous job. Okay, that's another issue. They have the money, and they have the message, but they really haven't made these sales pitch. They really haven't focused on this booming economy. That's why I call it, somewhat sarcastically, the greatest story never told. They must tell this story. Democrats can blather on about affordability. We have more than affordability. We have a manufacturing and construction jobs boom. We have a wage boom. We're even beating the CPI, even with higher gasoline prices. But the message must get out. Now, there'll be this Republican midterm convention. I think it's next week. Might be this coming week. It's going to be in Dallas, Texas. Of course, the president will speak. Other leaders will speak. It is essential that they get this message out. It is essential that they spend a lot of time talking about the economic message. It is the biggest midterm election story. And it's not being told properly. And the crazy Democrats, I know they want socialism, and they want to pack the Supreme Court, they want open borders, they want to end the Senate, they want to change the way we choose presidents, they want to spend trillions of dollars in Medicare for all, socialists, takeover of the economy, big government, socialist takeover. All that's there, and all that has to be included. We don't want, and, well, we don't need socialism. Free enterprise. Mr. Trump's policies of tax cuts. Look, the 100% immediate depreciation. You can write off, you can expense machinery, equipment, right away, immediately, you can write it off. That's what the building boom is all about. And then, of course, no tax on tips, no tax on overtime. The savings for individuals, I think the number is something like $300 billion of savings. All that stuff that was passed in the one big beautiful bill about a year ago is coming home to roost. It is exactly what we need. That's why we're getting this economic boom, which should be the biggest midterm election story, but it has to be sold properly. I would like to see even more growth. I mean, we're going to grow at 4%. The Atlanta Fed is, let's see, GDP now is 4.7% for the third quarter. Core GDP, domestic purchases for investment and consumption was 4% in the second quarter. Why not index the capital gains tax? Why should people have to pay the Biden inflation tax? Why not give homeowners a break by raising the exemption on capital gains if they sell a home? Raise it to $1 million. Raise it to $2 million. By the way, indexing capital gains for inflation would help small businesses, would help the cryptocurrency people, ranchers, farmers, you name it. They could do that. And if they can't get it through, understand, at least messages. Talk about it at this midterm convention in Dallas. We need growthier policies. But the key point, and I'll end on this for the moment, is there is an economic boom. The numbers show this. Yesterday's jobs report was just one more piece of evidence. The biggest midterm election story. But Republicans and the president have to make the sales pitch. I'm Kudlow. We'll be right back.
1: This is the Larry Kudlow Show. This is Moving America. Here's Jake Novak.
2: For decades and decades, General Motors stood alone as the number one car and truck seller worldwide. That all ended in 2008 when Toyota took that top spot globally. But GM, of course, stayed as the biggest vehicle seller in the U.S. However, now even that designation is in serious danger. In July, GM only outsold Toyota by 100,000 vehicles, and most industry experts believe the changing of the guard at the top is just a matter of time. But here's the thing. If you think the folks at GM, including CEO Mary Barra, are crying over this, think again. GM has made it clear that it's been happy to pursue something of a quality over quantity strategy the last few years. GM knows its bread and butter is trucks and SUVs, and the company is fine with ditching most of its old sedan offerings, even if that means losing some overall sales volume. And what does Wall Street think? Well, GM shares are up 50% from a year ago today. I'm Jake Novak.
1: This is Moving America.
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4: 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Which do you think is better? Now I'm seeing younger people enter the market. According to the Federal Reserve, the largest group buying homes are people ages 34 to 44. They get it. Every mortgage payment you make chances your ability to get rich because you're not throwing away your money on rent. I think every American should strive to own their own home because it's the American dream. And never bet against the United States. I'm Suzanne Miller.
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6: I wonder what it's like being a Supreme Court justice right now. It's probably not as bad as it was under Joe Biden for the conservatives because they wanted them dead. Right now, if there's a vacancy on the Supreme Court, guess who fills it? President Trump. That would mean he would have had four nominees. Now, granted, Amy Coney Barrett has been a disaster. Seduced by the swamp and maybe scared? Scared by the swamp. Now, she told a story at a public forum. This is Justice Amy Coney Barrett, the one who gave Trump a really nasty look at that State of the Union, the one who defied him on the birthright citizenship and the cargo and the embargo and the tariff and all that stuff. Now, why did she do that? Did she do that because of the merits? Did she do that because all of her friends tell her that Donald Trump is a monster? Did she do it because she's scared? And it very well could be that she's scared. There's a reason why we have federal laws that say you can't harass Supreme Court justices where they live. You can't do that to judges and the rest. You can't, but they let it happen. Pretty intense story, actually. So there's a lot of concern about security. Now, Amy Coney Barrett, you know, she has a whole bunch of kids, some of them adopted. I find her impressive. Also disappointing, I think she caved. The whole thing about MAGA is it's beautiful, it's pure, it makes sense. We're not full of hate. We don't tolerate hatred. That's not who we are. And in a weird way, we're kind of apolitical. You know, I'm not the most political person in the world. I'm not going to go arm in arm with you about the Pacific Trans Trade Agreement. I don't, you know, this stuff matters, but you know, we can have these debates. I don't think we debate whether or not children should be sexualized or whether or not we have a border.
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0: The one thing we don't need, particularly in view of the economic boom, which has been produced by President Trump's free enterprise policies, the one thing we don't need is big government socialism from Mondami or El Sayed or Tallarico or some of these other crazy candidates. There's a very important story in today's New York Post. The DSA's socialist plans carry a $212 trillion price tag. Okay? A $212 trillion price tag. That's the headline. Story is written by a chap named Adam Michael, who's the director of tax policy studies at the Cato Institute and author of the Liberty Taxed Substack. Okay, Adam Michael, smart guy. And he kind of walks through. This is what the DSA, Democratic Socialists of America, this is their platform. Whether it's Mondami or Angie Nixon in Florida or El Sayed, this is what their platform, Peggy Flanagan, Minnesota. So he took a look at it. It's called A Day Without Capitalism. That's the name of the DSA platform. And he says the bottom line is the DSA wants somewhere between $71 trillion and $212 trillion in new spending over the next decade. That's just 10 years. So the range is 71 to 212. So call it $100 trillion. Call it $100 trillion. It's probably more than that. At the high end, government spending would consume 92% of the entire economy. Do away with rent, health care free, forgive student loans, free utilities, free college, free food, Medicare for all. That's an important one, Medicare for all. We hear that a lot. But the trouble is you got to pay doctors, nurses, hospitals, medicines. That would be a range of 40 to 70 trillion over 10 years. All right, so call $55 trillion. That's what $55 trillion, not billion, trillion dollars. Over the next 10 years. That's what he's talking about. And then, of course, they want to end fossil fuels. I mean, I don't know how you do that. This is what Biden wanted to do with their crazy climate change policies. You'd have to redo the entire infrastructure. It's absolutely impossible. Do you know that over 80% of our energy is generated by fossil fuels? You want to get rid of 80% of our energy, of our power. It's an impossibility, but it's part of this democratic socialist agenda. You'd have to double federal revenue in order to even come close. You could tax the upper end, but you wouldn't even be close. You wouldn't even be close. You'd have to tax every dollar of corporate profits. At 100%. And even that wouldn't be closed. Of course, businesses would close. Profits are the mother's milk of stocks. Profits are the lifeblood of the economy. A business losing money will shut down and lay off workers. But if they're profitable, then they can grow and hire workers and increase wages and family incomes. Socialists hate profits, but they don't understand the central role profits play in our economy. I mean, one of the estimates this guy makes is $169 trillion. $169 trillion in taxes to finance, you know, $212 trillion. I mean, this is worse than the European welfare states. Far worse. And, of course, you had a vote in the House, And all the Democrats lined up in favor of socialism except one, I think one, maybe two, but I think it was just one. And that includes stacking the Supreme Court and creating 13 justices. We're going to talk to Senator Rick Scott at the half hour in just a few minutes. One of the absolute best conservative voices in the Senate about the craziness of the DSA. But here, too, it's essential not just to say Republicans and President Trump. Socialism's bad. It is bad. Communism is bad. It is bad. You have to walk through the specific items. The specific items. Like Medicare for all, or opening the borders, in order to make the case, just as you have to walk through the specific benefits of the economic boom that is probably the biggest story for the midterm elections, but right now, it's the greatest story never told. I'm Kudlow, Senator Rick Scott on the other side. Stay with us.

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4: And I think this will be the demise of the Democratic Party, because I think the Democrats are too afraid to take them on. And you've seen this strength from so many of them. And in fact, even in Maine, where you got Graham Plattner, the guy with the big Nazi tattoo, and that was such a disaster. But you've got them saying up there, well, we need someone like Graham, minus the tattoo, minus the allegations of rape, minus the allegations of physical assault. We need someone nice and wonderful like Graham Plattner with his views that were so extreme democratic socialist, that we need someone like that, because he did get 72% of the vote in the primaries. I mean, that's a sad testament, and Maine is such a beautiful, great state. Wake up, Mainers. You deserve so much better. And he's not alone. You got this guy, Abdul El-Sayed. He is running in the Michigan Senate primary. And Abdul El-Sayed is running against Mike Turner, a very common sense, normal guy. Abdul El-Sayed does have a primary. The primary, I believe, is coming up August 4th. And so there's a lot on the hopper there. And Abdul El-Sayed, talk about an extreme. First of all, he hangs around with Hassan Piker. That's the guy who said that America deserved 9/11. And then he's hanging around with all these other kind of questionable characters in Dearborn, Michigan. And if this does not embody the radical democratic socialists of America, I don't know what does. Listen to Abdul El-Sayed not that long ago, where he actually poses the question, do we really need cops? I kid you not, this is what he said. Take a listen, in his own words.
5: Do police really need to use guns? Do we need as much of a police force? And so if we ask ourselves about how we spend money in the public, where that money goes, where it comes from, we need to make a lot better decisions about investing in the things that root out poverty rather than investing in policing poverty. And we need to understand that these are racialized questions because of systemic racism. When we make a choice to invest in policing in a majority black community rather than to invest in public schools, that choice is influenced by systemic racism.
4: So, do we need guns? That was the focus of his questions. Do we need guns for police? Police are supposed to give them a piece of candy?
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6: What we want to talk about tonight is Dr. Abdul El-Sayed. 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N-V-T-S, nuts. Quote, History of the World, Part 1. I just don't get why people, you know, say they're doctors when they're actually not. We saw this with Dr. Jill Biden, right? 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Are you? 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
0: So more on the issue of the economic boom and how to market this for the midterm elections, which I think could be done a lot better than it's been done. There's an opportunity to do it at the midterm convention in Dallas this coming week. But let's talk to distinguished Senator Rick Scott from the great state of Florida. Senator Scott, welcome. Look, we are in a jobs boom. We are in a factory comeback. We're in a construction comeback. We're in an economic boom across the board, a stock market boom, a profits boom. The question is, though, where's the messaging? It should be the most important factor in the midterm elections. We have the money, we have the message, but we don't have the sales pitch. That's what I'm asking about.
7: Okay, Larry, I agree with you. I think the most important thing to every family in this country is the economy. I mean, everybody I know wants to be independent. They don't want to be dependent on government. They want to have a great paying job. And you look at what Trump's done. I mean, what he's done to this economy. This is the second time he had a great economy his first term. But 162,000 new jobs in 1 month is unbelievable. Look at the capital investment in this country. We're the hottest country in the world right now. But we've got to go tell people. I mean, why are people going to vote for us if we don't explain the difference between here's what capitalism does, here's what socialism does. Socialism takes away all your freedoms. You're not going to get anything. You're not going to have a great paying job. Your kids are not going to get a great education. You're going to have crappy health care. Only in capitalism do we have opportunity. And that's what we got to be talking about every day.
0: I mean, it's sort of this whole story, this economic comeback story. I call it the greatest story never told because it's not being marketed. I mean, the senators should be talking about, I know you do. I mean, there's a handful of really good senators. But the messaging, look, there's other things going on. You know, the socialists want to open borders and 13 Supreme Court justices. But the economic boom is central. I mean, what's going to happen at this Dallas midterm convention? Because the economic boom should be, everyone should be leading with that. You can attack communism. I get it. You can attack socialism. You could attack the cost of Medicare for all, cost $100 trillion. I get it. But the economic boom, you know, wages are up 4.3%, according to the numbers yesterday in the jobs report. That's even better than the 3.4% CPI, you know, which is temporary because of gasoline. This has to get out, Senator Scott.
7: I agree. What we've got to do at this convention is we've got to have normal people talk about how their lives have been improved because of what Trump has done. What he's done to fix his economy or give people the opportunity to build their businesses, to have a great paying job. And that's what we ought to be talking about. And that's who ought to be speaking at this convention. We ought to be having normal people talk about how Donald Trump, his actions and his administration has really changed their lives. That's how you win elections. We got to tell people how we're going to change their lives. And if we're not, don't elect us. But we can keep talking about how bad socialism is, but we have a proof that capitalism works, and that's what's going on in this country right now.
0: Right. We don't, you know, free enterprise is producing the goods. We don't need socialism. We don't need communism. Free enterprise is producing the goods. Just take a look at what's happened with these numbers. I mean, it's a boom. So let me ask you, are you going to speak at this thing, Senator Scott?
7: We're still working on that. I know the president has said he wanted me to speak, but we're still working on what the schedule is going to be like.
0: You've got to speak.
7: I plan on being there, but we'll see what happens.
0: You need to speak. People need to hear your message. You're one of the most effective guys there is. Let me ask you something. You wrote a great piece, I don't know, a week or two ago on the dollar. Dollar has to remain the world's reserve currency. It's essential. Imagine another interesting, important message, at least for financial markets. And the reason I want to raise it, first of all, I want to hear what you have to say about why the dollar should be the world's reserve currency. But when he was a senator, this just came out a week ago, J.D. Vance said the dollar shouldn't be the reserve currency. It makes us too cheap to buy consumer goods around the world. I don't know what he was thinking. It's one of many misstatements that he's made. But you're saying, no, the dollar should be the world's reserve currency.
7: oh gosh, we have to be the reserve currency. If you want to continue to build the economy, if you want to have control over your destiny, if you don't want to have, you know, some other country like communist China control the economic system of the world, we have to be the reserve currency. Now, it's going to keep interest rates lower, which is great for us. It's going to keep our goods lower, which is great for us. But one thing Congress has got to do to keep the reserve currency, we've got to get to a balanced budget. The president's going to do everything he can, but we're the ones who pass the budget. We've got to balance the budget and stop wasting money, get rid of the fraud and abuse, make sure we invest the dollars where we're going to get a return for the taxpayers of this country. I did it as governor. I balanced the budget every year for 8 years. We dramatically increased the job market. We beat the rest of the country on wage growth. All these things happen because we balance the budget and we are the reserve currency. We have to be the reserve currency because there's so much influence in the world.
8: I don't hear, honestly, I don't hear the Senate leadership talk about a balanced budget. In fact, you know, this whole business about a reconciliation bill, budget bill, I don't hear them talking about tax cuts, indexing capital gains, raising the exemption for capital gains if you sell a home. I don't hear them talking about waste, fraud, and abuse. I don't hear them talking about cutting the budget, as you're suggesting, balanced budget. I don't hear any of that from the Senate leadership.
7: We have to do it. Now, Ron Johnson is now the budget chair as a result of us losing Lindsey Graham. Ron is absolutely committed to balance the budget, is absolutely committed to when we're going to spend money, we're going to pay for it. We're going to figure out every way we can reduce taxes to get money back into people's pockets to keep the economy going. So now it takes 50 of us plus J.D. Vance to pass the reconciliation bill. But I can tell you, Ron Johnson is absolutely committed to having a reconciliation bill that is fiscally responsible and moves us to a balanced budget.
8: So I agree. I think Ron Johnson's fabulous. He is an old friend of mine, personal friend of mine. I absolutely agree. But, you know, when you all adjourned a couple weeks ago for the recess, it seemed like it was just chaos, Senator Scott. So I guess my question is, when you come back, what's going to happen? What should we look forward to? Because, again, you've got this midterm convention and you've got the midterm elections and you've got the message and you've got the money, but the sales pitch doesn't seem to be there. I know legislation may not get through, but if you message this stuff, you know, tax cuts, more money in people's pockets, balancing the budget, ending waste, fraud, and corruption, if you message it, right, it's just as good. I mean, the legislation could come later.
7: Oh, we can get it. Larry, actually, we can get a lot of stuff done because through reconciliation, we can deal with fraud and abuse. Okay? We can deal with all the wasteful spending. So we actually have the opportunity to do those things through reconciliation. I can just tell you, I've been talking to Ron Johnson about it. He's committed. The House is committed to doing it. Now, we've got to get 50 of us, 50. It only takes 50 Republican senators to vote for this stuff. 50 of us have to come together and say we are going to act fiscally responsible and one, save your money, but on top of that, help rebuild, help do what Trump's doing to rebuild this economy. So I'm actually optimistic. I'm optimistic we're going to have votes on the Save America Act, on how we can get election security done. We can't get the bill passed by itself. We're going to get it. We're going to see if we can get it done through. There's an insider trading bill that the House attached ID, election security, a requirement for an ID. We can possibly get some things done through the reconciliation. So balance the budget. You know, make sure elections are secure. Continue to make sure we support the Trump agenda of getting rid of fraud, securing the border, reducing taxes. I mean, if you look at, think about what we did with the big, beautiful bill of the tax reductions. But we can do more. We have to keep doing more.
8: It was fabulous. The one big, beautiful bill was terrific. And in fact, about a year later, you see this economic boom coming. You know, 100% depreciation, the bonus depreciation, Senator. You were a businessman in private life. That may be the single most important thing we've done. And that's what's causing this boom in capital spending. You know, CapEx, machinery, equipment, data centers, construction, and the jobs are fine. I mean, it's fabulous. But you got to talk it up. You got to talk it up. We're talking to Senator Rick Scott, everybody, one of the best conservative voices in the Senate. Senator, you got some more time. I got to take a commercial break and come back. I have some more things for you. You're fabulous.
7: Right.
8: Okay. Senator Rick Scott, I'm Kudlow. We're going to take a quick break, and we'll come right back.
9: Larry Kudlow. And And now,
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12: Madonna leads the 2026 MTV VMAs with 11 nominations, ahead of Taylor Swift with 9. It's also Madonna's fifth consecutive decade of VMA nominations. Everyone loves her 15th studio album, Confessions 2, a sequel to 2005's Confessions on a Dance Floor. It's both critically strong and deeply personal. Fragile pays tribute to her late brother, Christopher Ciccone.
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12: 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If Madonna wins all 11, she'll tie Beyonce and Taylor Swift for the most VMA wins ever at 30 each. But Swift needs just one win to become the outright most awarded artist in VMA history. We'll see what happens September 27th. Cooper Lawrence, Entertainment News, Worldwide News Network, New York.
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6: Also, oh, by the way, El Sayed has some pretty questionable finances. Like, where is all his money coming from? Because it's coming from overseas. It's coming from people that you probably don't want representing a citizen in this country, in the United States Senate. But here we go.
14: Really sparked my curiosity because I watched it. I didn't watch it live, but I did watch it this morning. Is that Haley Stevens has been criticizing you for not releasing your personal finance disclosure until after the primary. The former strategist in me is like, why not just release it and take her talking point away?
15: We absolutely will, and we intend to. Sometimes finances are complicated, and I can only control what I can control. And unfortunately, when it comes to tax documents, sometimes they're really complicated to get. We are absolutely going to release it before the primary.
6: Oh, all right. Well, they have not been released. I can guarantee you, as sure as you were born, that Abdul El Sayed will not release those tax documents because they may be troublesome. Nevertheless, if you are the GOP and you are in Michigan, you are saying, please let this guy be the nominee. And here's why. If socialism can be sold in Michigan, not in Detroit, in a city, but Michigan statewide, Michigan, a state that is the most purple state of the country, where Donald Trump won twice, you could say three times, depends on where you come down on the 2020 election. Well, either way, that's where we are at this point.
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8: And we're talking with one of the great conservative voices in the U.S. Senate, Senator Rick Scott from Florida, very important. Senator Scott, thank you for extending this. I want to look at the Iran war. There's some interesting headlines this morning in the Wall Street Journal, front page. Time is no longer on Iran's side in the battle of the blockades. The U.S. is helping Gulf states move significant amounts of oil out of the region while thwarting Tehran's shipments. And then the New York Post is with great detail. We've closed down, the U.S. Treasury has closed down this bank in Turkey that was funneling Chinese money to the Revolutionary Guard, the Islamic Revolutionary Guard. But they've shut them down now. And then the other headline, rogue government is running on fumes. Iran is reportedly facing an economic disaster as their fuel reserves have dwindled to a paltry 2 month supply following months of punishing U.S. bombing. It just seems like we've got them by the short hairs here. We bombed them militarily. Now we're bombing them in economics. I interviewed Scott Bessent in front of the G20 earlier this week down in North Carolina. I think the tide is turning, Senator Scott.
7: Oh, absolutely. Look, you really have to admire Donald Trump. Number one is he did what no president would do before him. He said they will not have a nuclear weapon. Mm. They will not have a nuclear weapon. Now, you know, maybe it's very difficult to see a regime change, but guess what? While Donald Trump is president, right, they are not going to have the resources to continue to attack Americans. We've destroyed them militarily, and we're going to destroy their economy. So if you don't ever bet against Donald Trump, this guy will do everything he can to protect Americans. That's exactly what he's doing now. So I'm very proud that he's the president, because he's the one who said they will not have a nuclear weapon. He didn't appease anybody. He said, we are going to make sure that that they don't have a nuclear weapon. Now, is it easy? No, it's hard. What he's trying to do is really, really, really hard, but he's actually doing it.
8: Looks like he's gaining on it.
7: I'm very optimistic.
8: Yeah, it looks like he's gaining on it, Senator Scott. And
7: yeah,
8: you know,
7: don't bet against him, and don't bet against what Bessent is doing. Those guys are smart, and they're going to make sure they don't have the resources to continue to attack Americans.
8: Yeah, you know, I spent about 45 minutes interviewing Scott Bessent, a very good friend of mine, at the G20 in front of the whole conference. We talked about two things, Senator Scott. One's the economic boom, and second is how he's shutting off money to Iran. Now, I, like yourself, I am a supporter of President Trump and his efforts to end the nuclear developments in Iran. I support him completely. Everybody whines about the gasoline price, over $4 a gallon. I mean, maybe it'll come down to get West Texas down. It's close to $90 now. They're saying, you know, Chris Taylor, the energy secretary, is saying we're getting, I don't know, 16, 17 million barrels through. That should bring the price down. How much is gasoline going to matter in the election? I mean, what do you say about that?
7: I always think the cost of living is really important. When I was governor of Florida, I focused on jobs, education, public safety, and the cost of living. So I think it's important. But guess what? We got to tell people the story. Mm. We're saving their lives. If Iran had a nuclear weapon, then no American in the United States was ever going to be safe. Mm. And if we want prices to come down, Trump is doing everything he can. Congress has got to do their problem. Congress has to balance the budget. And by the way, the Democrats, when they were in power, they wanted to drive gas prices up, so they destroyed our oil and gas industry because they hate cheap gas. So Donald Trump is doing everything he can. You look at the things he's doing in Venezuela. You look at what he's doing in Strait of Hormuz. All these things, he's doing everything he can. Congress has got to do its part. Balance the budget. Inflation will come down.
8: You know, you're so right. The Democrats love high gasoline prices, because they're trying to end fossil fuels and put it out of reach for ordinary people and truck drivers and whatnot. It's a very good point. So let me ask you a political question. That President Trump has said, pretend I'm on the ballot. Pretend I'm on. And the aim here, I think, is to get the low propensity to vote voters out, to get the MAGA base out. Is that the right approach, to pretend I'm on the ballot?
7: Well, I think his agenda's on the ballot. I mean, it's a choice. Do you want Donald Trump's agenda, or do you want Kamala Harris, or do you want Mondami's agenda? That's what's on the ballot. Do you want open borders? Do you want socialism? Do you want a crappy economy? All right. So look at what this president's done. Every issue, right? Whether it's education, whether it's the economy, whether it's healthcare, he is doing things that we all believe in. So he is on the ballot. His agenda's on the ballot. And so we have to go, one, defend what he is doing, because he's busting his butt every day. I don't know anybody that works harder than he does, right? And then let's go vote as if he, it's a choice. Do you want Mandami or do you want Trump? Mm. That's the choice.
8: Yeah, no, that's a great point. Ted Cruz made the same point, Senator. He said, saying Mandami is the poster child for the Democratic Party and the socialist takeover of the Democratic. By the way, are you pals with Ted Cruz?
7: Yeah, I you know, Ted Cruz is a great speaker, by the way.
8: He's a smart
7: guy. He's one of the best speakers on the Senate floor.
8: You think he should run for president?
7: I think I'm afraid. Clearly, he's running. I can't imagine he's not running for president. He ran before.
8: Yeah.
7: And I think 28 is going to be. We're going to have a lot of people run for president, and what's going to happen is going to come down to who's got the right message for who's going to help. In my opinion, the message is going to be who is going to help the poor and the middle class get ahead financially. Yeah. That's what the message. That's who's going to win the next president. If the Democrats can sell their message, which I don't think they can, they'll win. Whoever can sell best on our side, that's who'll be our nominee.
8: You need to speak at this midterm convention, Senator Scott. Okay, I'm urging you to get up there. I want people to see you.
7: I know the president wants me to, so we'll see what happens.
8: I want them to see you. I want them to hear your message. You're one of the great conservative voices in the Senate. You need to speak there. I'm telling you, it's very important.
7: Well, I hope the president has invited me. So.
8: I'm going to tell him. When I talk to him, I'm going to tell him. I'm going to put in a word for you, if you don't mind.
7: Thank you.
8: All right. We'll leave it there. Senator Rick Scott, always available. Your terrific stuff, always accessible. Tremendous messaging. We appreciate it very much. Folks, I'm Kudlow, and we will take a break and be back in just a little bit.

0: in return.
1: So I think, you know, Rick Scott, by the way, one of the most underrated people, great senator from Florida. He was a great governor from the great state of Florida. And, you know, I've known him for many years. He messages as well as any senator. It's a conservative, pro-growth, you know, peace, truth, strength, strong, pro-Trump messaging. And he's a guy that, I mean, I hope he does speak at the Dallas midterm convention. But when you listen to him, you know, he is about clarity. He will talk about the economic boom, the wage boom, the factory boom. His messaging is very good. My point is not all the senators, and particularly the leadership, is making these messages. And to be perfectly honest with you, even though President Trump does, he sometimes gets off message. He sometimes gets off key and doesn't focus exactly on the economy. Messaging is the name of the game. Messaging is the name.
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4: I'm Gloria Chapa. U.S. envoys Steve Witkoff and Jared Kushner are in Russia as part of weekend efforts to start peace negotiations between Russia and Ukraine. The trip is starting with a meeting with Russian President Vladimir Putin in Moscow before traveling to Kyiv to meet with Ukrainian President Volodymyr Zelensky. Zelensky is accusing Russia of hitting Ukraine's airports ahead of the visit. Ukraine's airspace has been closed since Russia's invasion in 2022. However, Ukrainian officials had been discussing the possibility of Witkoff and Kushner using a plane for their visit to Kyiv. Zelensky said on Friday Ukraine would not conduct airstrikes on Russia while the envoys were in the country. Putin has now ordered a 72-hour pause in strikes on Kyiv. The U.S. military says it has carried out strikes on three Iranian oil tankers after U.S. Navy warships were targeted with missiles. In a statement, the military says an aircraft carrier and a destroyer evaded multiple unprovoked attacks and that the U.S. hit two Iranian carriers, two of which were permanently disabled and a third was destroyed. Earlier, Iran accused the U.S. of attacking an Iranian tanker in the Persian Gulf. After 6 weeks of testimony and 7 days of jury deliberations, a mistrial was declared in the trial of Lindsay Clancy, who's accused of strangling her three children. News Nation's Leah Lando has a story.
5: This ended with one juror standing between Lindsay Clancy and a verdict. The jury foreperson telling the court that 11 jurors believed the last holdout was not properly applying the judge's instructions on reasonable doubt. So Clancy's attorney says those other 11 jurors were ready to find her not guilty. The defense asking the judge to remove or question the holdout juror. When the judge refused, the defense made an emergency appeal to the highest court of Massachusetts.
4: The higher court declined to intervene. Clancy could be tried again in front of a new jury. She remains in custody at a state psychiatric hospital. Americans are facing some of the most expensive gas prices on record for Labor Day travel. The national average price of a gallon of gasoline is at about $4.14. That's 95 cents up 95 cents from last year's average. And looking ahead to the holiday season, if you're planning to fly for the holidays at the end of the year, the time to buy tickets is now. Right now, flight prices will rise during the next few months. This is Clint Anderson, the managing editor for The Point Sky.
6: Almost immediately after the Iran conflict started, airlines were raising their ticket prices. And guess what? The airline CEOs have told The Point Sky that essentially they realized the American consumer will pay more for flights and hotels.
4: Meanwhile, more than 50 million people are traveling for Labor Day this weekend. This is the Worldwide News Network.
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4: An Italian portrait that was originally looted by the Nazis in 1940 is being returned to the heir of a Jewish art dealer. The daughter of a fugitive Nazi official in Argentina is giving up her claim to the painting in order to avoid a trial. The artwork was discovered in her home last year after Dutch reporters spotted it in an online real estate listing. The portrait belonged to Dutch Jewish dealer Jacques Goldsteiger. His collection was seized after Nazi Germany invaded the Netherlands. A 91-year-old man has reclaimed the record as the oldest hiker to complete the Appalachian Trail. Dale Sanders started his trek on September 6th last year in West Virginia, hiking the almost 2,200-mile trail in out-of-order sections and taking some breaks in between. Sanders originally set the record in 2017 at the age of 82. Gloria Chapa, Worldwide News Network, New York.
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4: Starting this weekend, there's going to be more security around the World Trade Center. The city will put up fences around the 9/11 Memorial and Museum, and they will stay up through the 25th anniversary next Friday night. Visitors can enter the memorial only on Greenwich Street between Liberty and Vesey Streets until Thursday night. It will be open again to the public next Friday afternoon. On the anniversary, Liberty Park will be closed all day. And police at Port Authority crossings will stop traffic at 8:46 a.m. and 9:03 a.m., the moment each Twin Tower was attacked. Security is already being set in place for Monday's annual Jouvert and West Indian Day Carnival in Brooklyn. Barriers are lining Eastern Parkway, and NYPD Commissioner Jessica Tisch says there will be specific entry points and floodlights.
7: Everyone in the NYPD is working. So we have a larger deployment, and we also have different things going on with our drones.
4: Several streets will be closed for the parade, which will run down Eastern Parkway between Ralph Avenue and Plaza Street West. In Queens, residents in Rago Park are frustrated after a spray of car break-ins have left them feeling unsafe and worried over the past few weeks.
8: When they come and they break into the car window, they damage the car and they take whatever belongings they could find.
4: Surveillance cameras in the area showed two suspects approaching a parked car and breaking its window before taking items from it. Suspects appeared to throw something inside another car before its alarm went off. Residents have been contacting authorities about these incidents. Officers are responding, and they've been canvassing the area during daytime, but residents want more consistent presence, especially at night. The 77 WABC weather forecast today will be mostly sunny with a high of 82. Saturday night, there will be a slight chance of showers with a low of 64. Sunday will be mostly cloudy in the morning. Then it will be sunny with a high of 76. Sunday night will be mostly clear with a low of 64. Labor Day will be sunny with a high of 79. For 77 WABC, I'm Gloria Chapa.
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2: 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It's the Larry Kudlow Show. Free market prosperity starts here. Now, here's Larry Kudlow.
1: So let's take another look at this big jobs report and the economic boom, which I think is just the biggest story for the midterm elections, as long as the GOP plays its cards right and makes the right pitch. But yesterday's jobs report, actually 162,000 jobs, but you had a 55,000 upward revision for the prior 2 months. So actually, it was over 220,000 jobs. And as I said before, you're seeing a boom in goods-producing jobs, manufacturing jobs, construction jobs. This is stuff we haven't seen in decades, honestly. And on top of that, hours worked going up, wages going up. If you calculate it, the wage-income proxy is 4.3% through the last 12 months, which is just about a point higher than the CPI, even with the gasoline bump from the Iran war. So there's a lot here. Now the question is, Is the Fed going to step in and screw this story up? Anyway, we got two of the best of the best, John Carney, Breitbart News Editor for Economics and Finance, and co-author of the Daily Breitbart Business Digest, which is a must-read, and my pal E.J. Antoni,

0: even the wage numbers are totally fine, you know, consistent with a 2% inflation number. So it doesn't force the Fed's hand. What I would say it does do is if the hawks on the Fed really, really want to raise rates, they can. It, you know, this shows us that the economy is doing so well that a quarter point hike isn't going to, you know, derail the economy. And if we get a hot inflation print that next week, that probably will push things a little further towards the hike.
1: Yes. And, you know, but I think, look, they ought to, they should be aiming their guns at the inflation report, not
0: That's
1: the
0: right.
1: jobs report. You know, it really does matter, doesn't it? I mean, because growth, creating jobs, more people working is not inflationary. Now, if the CPI print comes out and the core is a bad print, all right, that's a separate matter. I don't know what it's going to be. I think it's impossible to forecast. But, you know, bringing EJ, I want the Fed to aim at the right target, EJ. The target is not economic growth and jobs. The target is prices.
2: Well, it's exactly right, Larry. I mean, please, can someone explain to me how more people working, being more productive, adding more products and services to the economy to absorb the supply of...
1: Awesome.
2: It's exactly the opposite, as you know. In fact, by definition, supply side growth is going to be deflationary. You push out that supply side of the economy further to the right, and what do you get? You get more in terms of quantity. You get less in terms of prices. So it is inherently deflationary. Now, fortunately, as you and John were just saying, I do think that Kevin Warsh has completely dismissed this outdated and erroneous idea of the Phillips curve. I think just like forward guidance, that is largely dead now, at least as far as the chairman is concerned. Obviously, all the other voting members on the FOMC are going to have their say. But I agree that the Fed really needs to pay attention to what's happening with prices, not so much with what's happening to jobs, especially from the standpoint of this, again, this erroneous idea that somehow more people working is going to be bad for the economy and bad for inflation. I mean, Powell even said it explicitly in one of his press conferences several years ago, where he literally said that we are looking for fewer hires in order to get a sense that inflation is going to come down. It is just so absolutely ridiculous. Thank goodness that idea is finally getting put to bed.
1: Yeah, well, Jay Powell is kind of a dopey dope, but he still has a vote on the FOMC, which is, and the Board of Governors. I'm just, you know, on the labor market, I'm looking at the productivity numbers that came out, and, you know, there is no wage, you know, we used to call it wage cost push inflation. Remember those days, cost push inflation. So, okay, fine, I'll play that game. Non-financial corporate sector, non-financial companies, productivity last four quarters, 3.1%. Booming productivity. Actually, it's the last 2 years. Conrad De Quattro's showed me that. For the last two years, we've had productivity in the non-financial corporate sector of only 3.1. Now, that leaves you, here's the unit labor costs, which used to drive Fed policy from the cost push side, 0.4 unit labor costs. So that shows you there's no wage inflation or cost push inflation. John Carney, you have been chronicling the goods producing, not only the actual manufacturing numbers, but the jobs numbers. Tell us about that. This is something we have not had, I'm going to say, since the 90s, that second half of the 90s, and maybe you have to go all the way back to the Reagan 80s to see the kind of not output creation for manufacturing and job creation for manufacturing, John Carney.
0: Yeah, and these things go hand in hand, of course. So you're right. Particularly at the end of the Biden administration, we were actually shedding manufacturing jobs at a pretty rapid pace, and it was distressing. First year of the Trump administration, what we did was slow down that decline, and now we're actually seeing job growth in manufacturing. And what's happening is we're getting more

0: more productivity in manufacturing, and that does something very different. A lot of people think, well, if you're more productive, you don't need as many workers. Actually, if there's enough demand, and what happens is businesses say, wait, my workers can produce more. I need more of them. They are better workers. They are more productive. They create more product per hour they work, per dollar they're paid. So this is actually a pro-employment growth. And we're seeing that happening in manufacturing. It's been happening for months now. And when you look at forward-looking surveys about hiring plans, it is going to keep happening. The JOLTS number had a tremendous amount of openings for manufacturing. So the way I would say is the manufacturers are not only hiring now, they want to hire even more than they have been. That's a great sign for growth. And you guys are right. This is not inflationary. The only type of job creation that's inflationary is government job creation. Donald Trump has shrank the federal government payrolls. And those people have moved into productive jobs in the private sector. That is also disinflationary. Nobody pays attention to that, but that is very important.
1: Yeah, you know, let's stay with that, EJ. Basically, the Trumpian policies, the tax cuts, the deregulation, I'll throw in drill, baby, drill, the energy production. I think since he came in, since January 2025, he's created about 1 million private sector jobs. And as John Carney was suggesting, government jobs have actually fallen by over 300,000. Now, my point here, EJ, is this is a restructuring of the economy. Biden had government jobs, but not private jobs. That was big government socialism. Trump's free enterprise has private jobs and not government jobs. It's a complete reversal. Now, we don't need big government socialism. My point is free enterprise is producing the best boom in several decades. We don't need the socialism from the Democratic Party.
2: Oh, Larry, this is such an important story that you guys are bringing up. Absolutely. It's such a stark reversal. You know, all those government jobs that we added under Biden, sure, it helped goose the headline numbers, so the monthly job reports looked better, but you weren't actually adding enough private sector jobs, as you said. In fact, there were plenty of months where you actually saw declines as far as the private sector went, which was terrible news. But even when you did have the private sector still adding jobs, it wasn't adding enough jobs to support the additional government jobs, because every single one of those government jobs has to be paid for by the taxes that come out of many of the private sector payrolls. And so it was a completely unsustainable trajectory. Now, what do we have under Trump? We have exactly the opposite, where we have been shedding government jobs. I mean, think of it. We've gotten rid of more than 10% of the federal workforce. You have to go all the way back to the 1960s to find a time when there were fewer federal government bureaucrats working than there are today. I mean, that is such absolutely fabulous news. But what does it do to your statistics? It actually makes the jobs numbers look worse than they are, because you're getting rid of payrolls. Granted, they're useless government payrolls, but they're still counted in the overall statistics.
1: Wow, and you don't.
2: It really reminds me of what's happening with full-time and part-time jobs. You know, under Biden, we added all these part-time jobs. They got counted as just as many jobs as the full-time ones, even though we were losing full-time workers. What happened in this last report? Exactly the opposite. All the net job growth that we had in August was actually good-paying full-time jobs with benefits.
1: Well, household employment, which people should look at, but they don't. Household employment went up 569,000. That's a very big number. Civilian labor force increased by 683,000, but household employment 569. So the labor force is growing, but people went to work. I mean, it's really quite remarkable. And the unemployment rate is still 4.1%. The employment population ratio, which the late Ed Lazier always argued was the key point to these numbers, the employment population ratio went up 58.9 last month, 59.1. I mean, that's a really three-month change, 59.2. That shows what a healthy market is. I got to take a break. We're We're talking to John Carney of Breitbart, E.J. Antoni of Committee to Unleash Prosperity. I'm Kudlow. We'll be right back with the economic boom.
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7: Supreme Court justices, we see all your calls on Capitol Hill. Justice Barrett, Justice Kagan talking about the threats to justices and that they need more money, in this case, $230 million to fund security. This is Justice Barrett.
11: They have required me to, my children, to think about and see things that children should not have to see or think about. One example is when threats to my life were particularly intense a few years ago around the time of the Dobbs leak. My security detail sent me home with a bulletproof vest, and I carried it into my house, put it into my bedroom, dropped it down on a table, turned around, and my 12-year-old son was standing in the doorway of my bedroom, and he wanted to know what it was and why I had it, and I didn't know how to respond because maybe I lack imagination, but I didn't expect that performing this service was going to put me in the position of explaining to my children what a bulletproof vest was and why I had to wear one. It's also been reported in the news that roughly 6 weeks ago, I was the victim of a swatting incident. At that point, one of my teenage sons opened the door to go out with friends and saw in our street, it was full of police cars, who had responded to a false report of gunshots and raised voices in my home.
7: And so there you have it. The justice, we'll hear Justice Kagan a bit later. The owner of this network, John Catsimatidis, appearing on the morning show here in New York with Sid Rosenberg, discussing that highly controversial immigrant enclave map that Mayor Mamdani put forth and says changes are coming.
12: You know, they can't torture us. You know why?
13: Why?
12: We don't give a crap. You know, I mean, you know what happens? The Jews care the most.
13: We
12: the
13: do.
12: Italians
13: because
12: care
13: we
12: a lot.
13: Take the biggest beating, that's why.
12: But you know why? 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
13: I know.
12: Because when they see you react, they laugh. Let's beat them up some more.
13: I know. You know? You're right about that.
12: You want to beat up me, Astoria? I don't give a crap.
7: Tempers are still running high.
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1: And we're talking about the economic boom going on in this country. You wouldn't know it from the media. I call it the greatest story never told. But we're telling it. We're telling it. We three right here actually have been telling it. John Carney, a Breitbart News co-author of the Daily Breitbart Business Digest, and E.J. Antoni, chief economist at the Heritage Foundation and Unleash Prosperity. John Carney, I just love the way you've been chronicling. These numbers are so important. And I know that, you know, it's hard to get them out, but you know, I read it, and I'm sure you have a lot of people reading it. But one thing is the ISM Manufacturing Survey, Institute for Supply Managers, the manufacturing survey is up 8 straight months. Now, the services survey is up 15 straight months, okay. But the manufacturing hard goods, including job openings, I think you mentioned that before, including productivity, I mean, these numbers are enormous, John. You're chronicling these numbers. If I were a senator, if I were President Trump, I would just sit there and read them out.
0: That's right, Larry. There's a psychological game that the legacy media has been playing with Republicans. They're trying to scare them out of talking good about the economy. No. They don't want them to. They're trying to make Republicans afraid to say boom by saying, oh, people aren't happy with the economy. You need to sympathize with them. Actually, I think that's exactly wrong. What Republicans need to do right now is read Breitbart Business Digest, watch the Kudlow Show, listen to Larry Kudlow. Listen to EJ. We are saying that the what's really happening in the economy, there is an economic boom, the likes we haven't seen in this century. We are seeing the manufacturing, which they told us would never come back, is back, baby. And they should be touting this all over the country. That's the only way that they are going to stave off the Democratic Socialists.
1: You know, EJ, you're a numbers guy, too. I'm just going to read. This is from John's Daily Digest. Durable manufacturing productivity up 2.7% annually in the second quarter. As we said, the ISM manufacturing 8 straight months. Production came in at 58.3. It's expanded for 10 consecutive months. 5 of the 6 largest manufacturing industries have expanding. And he's talking about metals, machinery, computers, electrical equipment, communications gear, and transport. EJ, you're a numbers guy. I mean, this stuff, you know, whether the legacy media reports it or not, the numbers are there. That's the key point. We're numbers people.
2: Larry, 100%. And isn't it amazing what full expensing can do, right?
1: There you go.
2: Isn't it amazing how this administration's tax and regulatory reform is truly showing up in those numbers that you mentioned? I mean, it really is astonishing. That we shouldn't be surprised, but it really is amazing. And the numbers speak to that. Again, this full expensing in terms of tax reform, incredibly powerful. Getting rid of 120 regulations for every new one you add, incredibly powerful. They are getting government out of the way, again, from both the regulatory and the tax standpoint, so that people are free. They are free to grow. They are free to expand. They are free to produce. They are free to hire. And that's precisely what is happening in the economy today. And I think it's also worth pointing out, Larry, I know you talked about this on your TV show earlier this week, but it's worth reemphasizing, in my opinion, is what role data centers are playing here. Part of the construction boom we are seeing right now, especially in rural areas of the country, is the fact that we are building these data centers.
1: Yes.
2: And it's not just that we have low pay construction jobs here, like you oftentimes see with certain residential projects, these are high-skilled and high-paid workers that we're talking about, whether it's the specialty kinds of concrete they're using, whether it's the electricians, you name it. I mean, really, this is part of the story that just isn't being told. And sadly, not only is it not being told, I guess, but when it is being told, Larry, data centers so often get a terrible rap.
1: These are the modern-day factories. We used to have smokestack factories, automobile. These are the modern-day factories, and they're fabulous stuff. John Carney, thank you. E.J. McMahon, thank you very much. We'll take a quick break, and Robert O'Brien on the other side.
14: Your health matters. Now, here's Yana Derulis.
15: The real anti-aging hack is called strength training. Good news for anyone who'd rather skip the marathon. Turns out that lifting weights does more for aging bodies than almost anything else out there. According to research from the National Institute on Aging, muscle loss is what really steals mobility as we get older. But resistance training, even just once or twice a week, can slow that decline way down. And it doesn't have to mean grinding it out at the gym. Dancing, gardening, carrying laundry up the stairs. Researchers say it all counts. Small moves and big payoff. What's all the crazy about creatine supplements for anti-aging? Well, it turns out this gym bag staple might do more to help build muscle. According to dermatology research published by the Journal of Investigative Dermatology, creatine helps power the skin's own energy system. Your health matters. I'm Yana Derulis for the Worldwide News Network.
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18: KT, former Deputy National Security Advisor under President Trump. Did you see this, KT? It's interesting because the president, originally President Trump talked about this 20% toll. And then he said, no, I'm not going to do that. I'm going to do what he calls a reimbursement fee with trade and investment deals. He says that the Gulf states are going to make into the United States. In other words, they'll contribute to America. But it's an interesting idea. What do you make of that? And how does that work? What, they're going to, what, build a plant somewhere or do something?
19: Yeah, so in the very beginning of the first term, President Trump, you know, we have this understanding that we would keep the strait open, we would protect the countries, the Gulf Arab countries, we would protect Israel. And he kept saying, well, we're getting nothing for it. Why don't they pay us? Well, these are really rich countries. Why should we pay to defend them, to protect them?
16: Now, what does it cost, KT, a month or a week? To have one aircraft carrier and its accompanying destroyers?
19: Well, look, John, the aircraft carriers are going to be someplace. So if they're not in that region, they're in another part of the world. So they're already going to be afloat. But, you know, it's a $1 trillion defense budget. You figure out what's the percentage of that that puts forward basing in the region that has the armada there for an extended period of time. It's probably, we're talking hundreds of millions of dollars. So what does that mean to the countries, the wealthy countries in the Gulf? President Trump has finally gotten what he really wanted in the first place, was he wanted the Gulf Arabs to pay for us to defend you. And that's exactly what he's gotten. I never thought that 20% toll thing, that didn't make any sense to me when he announced it yesterday on Truth Social. What does make a lot of sense is Trump getting those Gulf Arab countries to pay for the defense, to pay us to help defend themselves. Now, are they going to, you know, donate it to the U.S. Treasury? No. They're going to invest in America, and that's what's even more significant. It ties our economies closer together. It's prosperous for both of us, where it's a win-win. And we're now going to see, my guess is we're going to see an additional $500 billion of investment, as Rita said. Are they going to build factories? You bet they are. They're going to build tech stuff, and we're going to invest in them as well. We'll build American tech in their countries. But again, it's This is the Abraham Accords on steroids. We are now going to, as President Trump said when he went to Saudi Arabia the second time, we're going to trade technology for terrorism. And we're going to trade consumption and consumerism and trade for terror and chaos. And so this is the Trump doctrine, right? We'll defend you, but we want to have an economic relationship with you, which far outlasts any
14: Cosby.
19: Temporary arrangement
14: You're
19: that you might have with another country.
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1: Writing up on the Wall Street Journal website, posted at 10:46 a.m., so just a little bit less than an hour ago, the U.S. struck three Iranian oil tankers on Saturday after Iran launched ballistic missiles toward two Navy warships, including an aircraft carrier. A U.S. aircraft carrier and guided missile destroyer successfully evaded multiple unprovoked attacks. And the U.S. has begun attacking Iranian tankers earlier this week as a strategy to punish Tehran. This is tremendous stuff. And one more for Robert O'Brien. Front page of the Wall Street Journal, front page of the print edition, tide turns on Iran in blockade battle. And then finally, for Scott Bessent's economic strangulation, some little tiny bank in Turkey that was being used but to funnel Chinese money into Iran has been shut down by the U.S. Treasury. This is Turkey, of course, unreliable ally. So let's bring in my great friend, Ambassador Robert O'Brien, former National Security Advisor and now Chairman of American Global Strategies. Robert, the tide is turning. Everywhere you look, the tide is turning.
20: It is, Larry, and it's turning on both the military front and on the economic front. I mean, if you look at what Scott Bessent is doing in under President Trump's leadership, I mean, we've already been targeting Iran's nuclear missile programs, cyber operations, and oil revenue generation. And now he's gone for the wider sanctions campaign, focusing on digital assets, technology, gold, aviation, and shipping. Mm. And the Turkish bank was just the first step in the sanctions campaign. That was the global bank in Turkey that was running Chinese money into Iran through a small bank in Turkey. Trust me, every other bank in the world has woke up and they've seen the front page coverage of the small Turkish bank, and there's no way they're going to let their bigger banks get caught up in that trap. That's the end of your bank if you're caught funneling money to Iran.
1: I mean, when I interviewed Scott Bessent in North Carolina at the G20, you know, he talking about this, he was moving to the edge of his seat, and he was really getting stronger and stronger. Basically, if you're helping Iran, we're going to take you right out of the dollar system, you know, period, full stop. You're out of the dollar system. And we're shutting down these operations left and right. Listen, Robert O'Brien, Iran has zero exports of oil. Zero exports of oil, according to any number of sources. So they have, I don't know where they're going to get any money to, you know, they're not paying their troops. I don't know how they're going to survive this. I mean, maybe Pakistan will help them internally. I don't know. You know more about this than I do. But it just seems to me like the economic strangulation is working.
20: It's working 100%, and the end is coming for the Iranians. It may take 3 months, it may take six months, it may take a year. but we have to stay the course. And by the way, your interview with Scott Bessent in North Carolina was terrific at the G20. And
1: thank you.
20: You're the G20 Sherpa in the first term, and yeah. You and I did those COVID G20 meetings from the Situation Room in the White House.
1: Yes, yes.
20: I still got a picture of you and me with the G20 logo and all the world leaders up on the screen in the Situation Room. You did a great, terrific interview. And Scott Bessent is a very cordial man. He's a very nice man. But that guy has a backbone of steel, and the president made the right choice in picking him for Secretary of the Treasury. And I would not want to mess with Scott Bessent or be on his sanctions list, because he's not just going after the Turks. He's going after Sweet Ocean Industrial LTD in Hong Kong. Mm. He's dismantling tanker companies that are registered in Singapore and Indonesia and Malaysia. I mean, in the UK, France, Syria is taking out companies, even in Ukraine. The IRGC has been trying to operate their shadow fleets through Ukrainian oligarchs, and he's shutting them down everywhere. And then our great military is taking out these tankers. But what the president's not taking out, Larry, and I think it's important to watch this, he loves the Iranian people. He wants to see the Iranian people have a great future. And we've talked about this several times on your show, both on TV and on the radio. He's not taking out the production facilities. He's not taking out the export facilities for oil. So he's keeping that industry alive so that a future Iranian government can sell oil and benefit the people of Iran. Or if the current government gets wise and signs a deal and gets rid of their nuclear dust and the enriched uranium and HEU, he'll make a deal with them. So he's leaving that option on the table. And that's a very sobby and very, it takes a lot of patience to do that. He could wipe out Karg Island. He could wipe out their production facilities. But that would take 3 million barrels of oil off the world market for 10 years. He's not doing that, and I think that's something critical to watch.
1: Well, I think, look, this new approach of bombing their oil tankers. In fact, the story up on the website, some of the oil tankers have oil, but they also hit at least one, Robert O'Brien, that didn't even have any oil. I mean, that's a shot across the bow. And to me, yes, we will. Look, tankers can be repaired. I don't care about that. And you're correct about the infrastructure. They haven't destroyed the infrastructure. But I just think, you know, when I read these papers, the legacy media is now beginning to realize that we are winning. That's the point. We are winning militarily, because they were in denial about this, and we've had to fight the legacy media. But I think the economic strangulation and the military attacks, we're in the driver. It's now, you're right. You know what? It's all over but the shouting. It's just a question of time.
20: And Larry, what they've done, what the legacy media did, is they redefined victory. We sunk their navy. We destroyed their air force. We destroyed their air defense. We took out their entire leadership, and that's the victory under anybody's calculation. The legacy media bought the IRGC line. They bought hook, line, and sinker the regime story in Iran. That regime survival was the goal, and if the regime survived, they somehow won. Although the regime may or may not survive, though, I'll tell you one thing, the Iranian economy is not going to survive another 6 or 8 months. They think the Iranians made the gamble that if they could wait it out to the midterms and hope the Democrats get elected, they'd be fine. That's not going to happen. President Trump's going to stay the course, whatever happens in the midterms. And I don't think that the Democrats are going to win the midterms. But even if they do it, it's not going to matter, because President Trump controls foreign policy. He's going to keep this policy of the economic outcast program of Scott Bessent. He's going to keep the Epic Fury program of Pete Hegseth going, and Iran is going to crumble, and we're going to win, or we're going to have done it with the fewest loss of lives of Iranian civilians and American soldiers that we've ever seen in a war this size. And it just goes to show President Trump's patience in how he's running this punitive expedition and his generosity towards the Iranian people.
1: Robert, in the last minute or two, what are you thinking about the Ukraine story, which popped up? Trump was talking about Ukraine, and this, you know, it's a tough deal. Putin, where are we on this battle?
20: Well, Putin's in trouble because the Ukrainians have developed a terrific drone fleet, and they're targeting the Russian economy now. So the Russians have been targeting the Ukrainian electrical grid and oil production facilities and refineries and that sort of thing, and trying to freeze the Iranian people out, or the Ukrainian people out. The Ukrainians have now figured out how to take out the Russian refineries and pipelines and even, you know, data centers and fulfillment centers with their drones. And so the Russian economy is taking a big hit. I think Putin's got to find a face-saving way to climb down out of this thing. But again, Vladimir Putin and the Russians are very stubborn people. And it may take a little while longer, but I think the Ukrainians are starting to get the upper hand. Nevertheless, the Ukrainians need to remember that they're one-third the size of Russia. Russia has nuclear weapons, and so we've got to – we still – the best outcome is a peace deal. But the Ukrainians have increased the odds of that happening with their tremendous resilience and their fighting of the Russians.
1: It just doesn't seem like Putin wants to talk about peace.
20: He has not gotten the memo yet, and he needs to figure out how to talk about peace and how to get a face-saving way to climb down from this sooner rather than later.
1: I mean, President Trump mentioned, I think it was yesterday, it was off the cuff, those off-the-cuff pressers that he has. He said, look, I know Putin very well, but he can't quite bring him to the peace table. It seems to me... So, I mean, Ukraine's going to keep bombing their oil depots, as you mentioned. I mean, that's been happening. It's really a killer. The Russian economy is in terrible, terrible shape. Probably both economies are. But the point is, they don't want to talk. Look, I don't want a peace deal in Iran, okay? I do want a peace deal in the Ukraine. I don't believe the Iranians will ever live up to any deal imaginable. I'm for total regime change there. But in the Ukraine, Robert, it seems to me there has to be a peace deal in order to end the fighting.
20: You're right, Larry. And the big thing is, and what you focus on is ideology versus religious fervor. The Iranians will never compromise. They think God is on their side. They think they're religious fanatics. Mm. It's the Islamic Republic of Iran. It's the flip side, the obverse side of the coin is the Islamic State, the ISIS that we saw. They will never compromise. The Russians and Ukrainians have a kind of a feud between cousins, and it's gotten out of hand. But a compromise is available. It's staring at them all in the face, and they need to resolve it soon.
1: You could go there, try to make peace.
20: Well, I've negotiated with the Russians and the Iranians. I can tell you the Russians are as tough as the Russians are, they're easier than the Iranians. And, the Ukrainians are pretty tough themselves. But I think Witkoff and Kushner and President Trump are great negotiators. And I've been predicting this, and I've been out over my skis on it, that there will be a deal with Ukraine and Russia. I think we'll get to a deal. I think we'll get to a deal with the Iranians, and maybe a different Iranian regime than the one we have now, but I think we'll eventually come to a deal with the Iranians.
1: That's the key. There has to be a different regime. Something has to change because these people running it are crazy, as you noted. They're crazy. And there has to be – that's why I think the economic squeeze – is really, really going to be important. I don't know how many, as you say, it could be 6 months or 8 months, whatever. And the midterm elections will not change that. The policies will remain in place no matter who wins the midterm elections. So you're right 100% on that point. I got to take it. We'll leave it there. Ambassador Robert O'Brien, former national...
20: Thank you, Larry.
1: Yes, anytime. You're terrific, Robert. Former national security advisor. Now he's the chairman of American Global Strategies. We appreciate his wisdom and insights, as always. Folks, I'm going to take a break. On the other side, we're going to take a look at some mid-year, midterm election polling from my pal John McLaughlin. I'm Kudlow. We'll be right back.
4: Larry Kudlow.
21: And now it's time for the Cat's Corner.
22: America's debt problem? We are always talking about that. Well, who pays the bill? I go back to the time when the debt was $5.5 trillion. And Newt Gingrich was the speaker. And what did they do? They worked together as Americans, sat down with common sense decisions, and brought down the deficit from $5.5 trillion down to $5 trillion. Well, that is the last time the American people said $5 trillion. Since then, it has grown to $38, $39 trillion. It has gotten out of whack. It has gotten out of control. And what is President Trump trying to do? He is trying, as a businessman, to bring it under control. He is trying to bring business back to America. He says he has commitments for $19 trillion in new manufacturing. Let's be proud and say, made in the USA. Bring jobs back to America. And that's what President Trump is doing. This is John Katsimatidis, and this is the Cat's Corner.
6: This is Moving America. Here's Jake Novak.
9: Sometimes you catch people celebrating when they should be doing something else. It sure seems like that's what's happening in California right now, as union leaders are cheering a major milestone for Uber and Lyft drivers. The California Gig Workers Union has crossed the key 30% threshold of support from potential members that it needs to fully authorize rideshare drivers into the union. Great news for the working man and woman, right? Well, maybe it would be, but it appears the union forces in California haven't heard of something called Waymo, or robo-taxi, or all the other emerging self-driving taxi services that are getting more and more approvals to operate all over the country, especially California. It's not like we haven't seen this playbook before. Have you noticed the explosion of those automated kiosks at McDonald's? You know, the ones that popped up just as states were forcing fast food chains to boost minimum wages? The more the gig union boosts pay and benefits for human Uber and Lyft drivers, the more likely they will be replaced by non-humans. I'm Jake Novak.
6: This is Moving America. If you missed Katz and Cosby, here's what you missed.
10: Admiral Howard.
18: I can't wait to ask him what he thinks about Pickaxe Mountain. Like, how do you get to this? Because apparently it's really deep embedded, like the bunker buster bombs that we used on the other
10: now,
18: ones before.
10: You also have Bruce Blakeman, that's going to talk about 545, that's going to talk about this 12 blocks of
23: 11th Avenue, John. 11th Avenue.
24: Encampment.
23: And it's growing by the day. By the way, they're putting in electricity in the encampment to make it nice for them.
18: Do they have any
24: air conditioning, too?
18: Yeah, do they have a restaurant?
23: That's right. And all the Pellegrino they want with wedges of lime would be perfect.
18: Wait, so wait, they're putting in what?
23: They're putting in electricity.
18: Oh, my goodness.
24: But where are they getting it from?
23: Well, that's a good question, isn't it?
24: You know, they could have extension cords.
23: Where
24: are they plugging the extension cord into?
18: I mean, this is crazy.
23: Maybe into the Intrepid. Who knows?
18: Yeah,
10: and then I understand there's a vote at the city council on the horses in Central Park. So we're going to be going to Christina Hansen. We're going to go to Central Park and get a report on the horses in Central Park.
18: And yeah. I love the horses. They're so
10: beautiful.
18: It's
10: part of the ambiance of New York.
18: It is. Everybody who comes, every time we have a tourist friend who comes in and says, oh, I want to take a horse ride.
10: Central Park.
18: It's so classic.
10: Yeah.
18: It is. It's so classic.
10: Is KT on yet?
18: She is on.
10: Let's go to KT.
18: Yeah, KT, former Deputy National Security Advisor under President Trump. KT, first of all, the blockade just went into effect literally about an hour ago there on the Strait of Hormuz. Your thoughts about that?
25: First of all, President Trump understood they were going to break the ceasefire. So he held back about 15-20% of the target list. Now he can go after that target list. 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

0: Now, back to the Larry Kudlow Show.
1: The Harvard-Harris Caps poll, whatever it's called, it's a good poll, just came out, and it's interesting. Among registered voters, Democrats have a very small two-point margin, 51 to 49, in the generic congressional ballot. But among likely voters, it switches, and Republicans have a small gain, 51-49. And then there's the issue of the midterm convention and the messaging there. And Mr. Trump, of course, is saying that pretend he's on the ballot. So let's talk to Ace Pollster John McLaughlin, my good friend, CEO of McLaughlin & Associates. So, John, first of all, is your polling is actually pretty close, I think, to the Harris poll, the Harvard-Harris poll.
2: Yes, we model it after likely voter turnouts, actual turnouts. Yep. You use a proper voter list. I mean, there's databases with all the voters that are throughout the whole country. Use the voter list, model it after turnout, make sure the demographics reflect what turns out as far as party, et cetera. And Mark Penn from Harvard Harris, he oversees this. This is his poll, and he was a very good pollster for Bill Clinton. So it does reflect an uptick in the Republicans because the Republicans are starting to play more offense. I mean, up until last week, there weren't any running any issue ads against El Sayed in Michigan. Mm-hmm. Mike Rogers was kind of on his own, and the president's now authorizing his advisors to start spending money out of, they have hundreds of millions of dollars that they've raised. But if we don't raise it, I mean, my last poll, which was August 24th, we had the Republicans down on a generic ballot in the likely voter model. But on the other hand, if they ran as a Republican who supports free market capitalism versus a Democrat who supports big government socialism, the Republican goes from being down to being up. It's like a 12-point turnaround. The Republicans up 47 points. They run ahead with independents, 37-35. They get 39% of Hispanics. They take more, 3-2. They win among those who were previously undecided for Congress. So I think you saw that in the Harvard-Harris poll, that the candidates themselves organically are getting more aggressive. And that's what the midterm convention has to be about, not just the Republican accomplishments, not just, as you said, the economy is the greatest story never told.
1: Right.
2: But they have to position that against what are the Democrats going to do if they get elected. By the way, this week we've gotten a poll that Bruce Blakeman's within 4 points of Governor Hochul in New York.
1: Wow.
2: And right. And she's Underwood. She's got a 55 unfavorable, and Bruce is liked. But it's all about the policies. It's about the issues. She's got deficits in New York State, New York City. She's pulling money from upstate taxpayers to subsidize Mondami. And Mondami's sitting on a bunch of tax hikes that he wants, like 2% corporate payroll taxes, et cetera, all these other things, sitting on these tax hikes until after the election. And Blakeman's running on cutting taxes. He not only wants and cutting utility bills. So if the Republicans run aggressively, and New York's a 2-1 Democrat state, if they run aggressively, we can get enough voters, we can win the independents, maximize all the Trump voters, get the Trump voters back out. But also, you need Democrats. You need common sense Democrats to flip to the Republicans. They don't want big government socialism.
1: Well, look at, there's an economic boom going on. Jobs, manufacturing, construction, working folks, blue-collar jobs, John. Mm-hmm. GOP's got to get that out. And the Dallas Convention, in other words, their policies of lower taxes, deregulation, drill, baby, drill, which I regard as free enterprise policies, not big government socialism. And just make that case. Look what free market capitalism is producing. The best boom in this century, in 25 years. How about that? Well, make that point.
2: Absolutely. And by the way, having worked for Donald Trump and advised him since 2011 and been through three presidential elections with him, there's always difference of opinion. But there's those of us who were there that helped him create this movement of working, middle class working Americans from the heartland, whether it was the Sun Belt or the Rust Belt. We put these voters together because Donald Trump was our leader. He put in the tax in 2016. His tax cut was of the plan that you did for him.
1: Yep.
2: And
1: including the depreciation, which may be the single most powerful tool.
2: Yes, and it's worked. Yes. And manufacturing jobs are coming back. Yes. Blue collar jobs are coming back. Wages are growing again. We're growing out of inflation.
1: Yes.
2: And if the Democrats succeed in winning the House and the Senate, they not only will repeal those or undermine those policies, what they'll do is they'll reverse them. You'll have government-run health care, which would be really bad. You'll have higher taxes. You'll have more deficit spending, et cetera. And you'll have open borders where they're giving social services to illegal immigrants instead of trying to help Americans who are in need. But it's like that contrast has to be made in Dallas, and that's my point. Is like there's a different advisors around President Trump, and we have different ways of looking at the world. And I'm like, I want them to play offense and expose the Democrats.
1: You got it. John McLaughlin, ace pollster. I think we're running out of time. Love talking to you. The Republicans are in the game. It's not clear. They're in the game. That's the important thing. And they can take this midterm election, but they got to fight for it. That's the message. John McLaughlin, thank you ever so much. Folks, we'll take a break. On the other side, we're going to do some stock market work. I'm Kudlow. Stay with us.

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2: I'm Janice Kirkhell. The U.S. trying to revive peace talks between Russia and Ukraine. Envoys Steve Witkoff and Jared Kushner are in Moscow to meet with President Vladimir Putin before traveling to Kyiv to meet with Ukrainian President Volodymyr Zelensky. Zelensky accuses Russia of attacking Ukraine's airports before the visit. Ukraine's airspace has been closed since Russia's invasion in 2022, but Ukrainian officials considered letting Witkoff and Kushner use a plane for their visit to Kyiv on Sunday. Putin has now ordered a 72-hour pause in strikes on Kyiv. Zelensky said yesterday Ukraine would not conduct airstrikes on Russia while the envoys were in the country. CIA Director John Ratcliffe traveled to Moscow recently, delivering a bleak assessment of Russia's chances in the war and urging Russian officials to end the conflict. Lindsey Clancy's trial ends in a mistrial. A Massachusetts judge declared it as such after jurors, despite being sent back to deliberate three times, failed to reach a unanimous verdict on whether she was criminally responsible for strangling her three young children in 2023. Prosecutors can retry Clancy. She had faced life in prison without parole if convicted of first-degree murder. Prosecutors argued Clancy acted deliberately and understood her actions, while her lawyers said postpartum psychosis left her unable to control her behavior or know that what she was doing was wrong. Not all companies are falling in line with the president's geographical name changes.
3: Apple is now labeled Lake Ontario to Lake America for Apple Maps users in the United States. Apple users outside of the U.S. still see Lake Ontario. Google made the change after President Trump ordered the new name in the midst of an escalating trade war with Canada. Earlier in the week, Interior Secretary Doug Burgum said that the president reached out directly to Apple about the change. Canadian leaders are rejecting the name change, citing the lake's indigenous roots. Meanwhile, MapQuest has become the number one download of Apple's App Store after refusing to change Lake Ontario's name on its platform. Gloria Chapa, Worldwide News Network.
2: This Labor Day brings some of the highest gas prices on record in the U.S. War in the Middle East and Ukraine is disrupting the flow of oil. Here's AAA's Robert Sinclair.
4: We are definitely going to break that record with a national average of $4.14 per gallon. This is going to be the most expensive Labor Day ever for the price of gasoline.
2: Many people say the high gas prices are hitting their budgets. Here's Los Angeles' Alex Leon.
5: A lot of people are, you know, trying to just do their daily business, and this is a big factor now. Not that it wasn't before, but a dollar or $1.50 since the war started, it's a big deal.
2: So the world.
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3: The National Transportation Safety Board is investigating the death of a transit worker who was hit and killed by D train in the Bronx on Thursday night. Construction flagger Moe McCullum was struck at about 11:30 p.m. by a train that was heading to Manhattan. She was working near the 161st Street station by Yankee Stadium, where workers were setting up lights in the tunnel. Chris Drummond represents conductors with TWU Local 100.
6: I had three children. Her mother's down here. Her twin sister's down here. And what we want to do right now is support the family.
3: The MTA and the union say they will immediately review safety protocols. In Queens, residents in Rego Park are frustrated after a spray of car break-ins have left them feeling unsafe and worried over the past few weeks.
7: They would just pull up with mopeds, some of them, where the cars have blocked their plates. They come multiple times. It's unbelievable.
3: Surveillance cameras in the area showed two suspects approaching a parked car and breaking its window before taking items from it. In another video, suspects appeared to throw something inside another car before its alarm went off. Residents have been contacting authorities about these incidents. Officers are responding and they've been canvassing the area during daytime, but residents want more consistent presence, especially at night. Brooklyn is setting up for the annual Jouvert and West Indian Day Carnival on Eastern Parkway, and the city is increasing security. Mayor Mamdani says it's a time to celebrate.
8: The aromas of jerk chicken, curry goat, oxtail and saltfish will float up and down the roadway.
3: The mayor also says security will include the city's crisis management system.
8: Eight teams consisting of 337 CMS staff members and community safety volunteers were deployed at hotspot locations along the parade route and in nearby neighborhoods.
3: A million people are expected to go to Carnival on Monday. For 77 WABC, I'm Gloria Chapa.
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9: You voted for this guy, you got what you deserve. I get those on my accounts every day in big numbers. First of all, again, I'm talking to a computer, a bot, but I didn't vote for this guy. And they try to say that like 40% of Jews, that's not right. That is way overblown. I mean, look, if one Jew voted for this guy, that's way too many. You should be ashamed of yourself and honestly convert. Any Jew that voted for Brad Lander, this piece of garbage lowlife, any Jew that voted for Mamdani should just convert. Do us all a favor, the real Jews, and leave, okay? But they tend to exaggerate that number, Noam. I think you know that.
10: Yeah.
9: Maybe it's like 20%, which again is still way too high, but I don't know. I'm at a loss for words, and I'm a radio guy. I'm at a loss for words. How could anybody in this city who's not Muslim or radical Islam or defend this guy? How? He has now found a way in less than 6 months, forgetting about the economic damage that he's already doing to this city. Freezing rents. You know what that's going to do? That's going to destroy buildings all over town. Making people like Ken Griffin spend money in Miami. Taxing. That nonsense budget where he got bailed out by the governor that doesn't give one penny to the cops. Or, God forbid, add a fifth firefighter. Forgetting about all that. He has found a way in less than 6 months to say something nasty about just about every ethnic group in the city.
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1: Welcome back, folks. I'm Larry Kudlow. 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And I make a pitch for Fox Business, fabulous Fox Business Network, FBN. Every day, Monday through Friday, 4 to 5 p.m., the name of the show is Kudlow. And if you can't make it at 4, you can text your favorite 9-year-old, and she will show you how to DVR the show. You'll never miss a thing. Anyway, we're going to do some stocks. Some sloppy week, not much happening, basically flat for the week. We are in an economic boom, as we've been discussing. Jobs do not create inflation. The Federal Reserve may have a difficult decision to make in September. We'll see. I don't think it's really going to be that important, to tell you the truth. Profits are booming. Profits are the mother's milk of stocks and the lifeblood of the economy. And they are booming, and we will talk to Nancy Tengler, CEO and Chief Investment Officer of Laffer Tengler Investments. Her latest book is The Women's Guide to Successful Investing. And Pete Najarian, co-founder of Market Rebellion and Option Monster. Pete Najarian, Nancy Tengler. This sounds a little, I'm just saying this, a little coppery, a little thin on the, maybe somebody's going to fix my microphone. But Pete Najarian, I'm looking here. Mm-hmm. The VIX index, 15. Okay, it's what you taught me. It's the first thing I look at now. The VIX index is pretty low. Seems mm-hmm. like pretty optimistic.
2: Yeah, I think it is very interesting, Larry, the fact that we have these markets that are going up and down, and it's like a heartbeat, right? I mean, it's boom to the upside. It can be up 600 points one day and down 500 the next, and that's kind of the

0: I have to watch every day because it is what inflation is crude oil. And I just look at the WTI every single morning to see, okay, what are we going to expect for today? And here we are at about 91.5 right now for WTI.
1: Looks high to me. Looks very high to me. Because they're moving oil. They're moving oil through through the Strait of Hormuz. I mean, I don't know. Nancy Tengler, allegedly they're moving, and this is from, what's his name, Chris Wrights, the energy secretary. But Goldman Sachs said the same thing, that more or less two-thirds of pre-war oil, so call it whatever, 15 million barrels a day, is coming through. So I think WTI oil is way too high, way too high.
2: Yeah.
1: I think it should be 75 or 80, not 90.
2: I completely agree. I do think, however, it's kind of shocking that it hasn't moved higher, just because that's, as Pete pointed out, that's the kind of market we're in, which is headlines drive this immense amount of volatility. And it isn't the volume of the volatility as much as it is the swift changes. So I think we'll start to see oil come in. Traders are coming back from their long vacations on Long Island and in the Hamptons. And I think we'll start to see liquidity return to the market in the next week or so. And then we'll get more normal reactions. Because as you've been pointing out the whole show, fundamentals are incredible. Mm. You know, the manufacturing PMI at 54 plus, it's driven by the right factors. You look at earnings growth, got earnings up 25% year to date. But stock prices have only gone up 12%, which means stocks are actually cheaper than they were at the beginning of the year, and multiples are not out of line with the kind of earnings growth we're seeing at all. Technology companies, I think the multiple's 21 times, the S&P's at about 20 times, but 30% of technology companies raised guidance. So not only do you have strong earnings growth, revenue growth year to date is up 13%. That's kind of amazing. The guidance is very strong. And we saw 2-to-1 amongst S&P companies raising guidance. So I think we'll get back to the economy's in great shape. The job market is solid. And here we are in a bull market early years or a couple of years in. I think it ranks fifth out of the eight bull markets since 1966. So we have a lot of room to run. And I think the administration understands this. So hopefully we'll begin to see some progress in oil. And I don't think the Fed's going to raise rates. So I think housing is safe but moribund for now.
1: So Ed Yardeni came on the TV show and very bullish on profits. He agrees with me, profits are the mother's milk of stocks. And he said that we could get to 8,400 on the S&P 500 by year end. It's currently 7,718. 8,400. What do you think? Pretty cool forecast, by the way, on TV. Great.
0: He's got a lot of guts, and he's a guy who's always, it seems like, very bullish, right, Jared? I mean, when we look at things, we always like to see things the way that they should be. And I think that, you know, this rotation just shows you how important it is to have that kind of a rotation where it's not just something that's driven by AI. It's not just something that's driven by technology. We're having a very significant rotation from different sectors constantly, it seems like almost on a daily basis. So I think that with that kind of a market, and if things go well at all when it comes to Iran and when we're talking about the Straits and trying to get that oil through there, if that continues to be something where that's, you know, not going to be the biggest issue of the day, we have a market that very much, I would agree, it's going to be well over 8,000. 8,400 seems like a lot, but you know what? Things can happen. And we've gone through this earnings season. It has been absolutely extraordinary, guys. I mean, Nancy, you're so right. I mean, they absolutely have crushed it. And the guidance has been, for the most part, unbelievably strong. So, you know, people are so hard on the AI storyline. And yet we're still seeing a lot of those stocks doing very, very well that are attached to the AI story.
1: We're in a boom. We are in an economic, it's the greatest story never told. We're in a boom. Now, the media doesn't want to tell the story because they're political.

0: They're going to hate Donald Trump, blah, blah, blah. The reality is where everything is clicking. Mm-hmm. Consumers are clicking. Businesses are clicking. Profits are clicking. Manufacturing is clicking. Construction is clicking. We have not had this in 25 years. We got to go back to the 90s. That's what we have to do. No one realizes it, or maybe some people do. I'm just saying. You won't read about it, but look at this. This is what's happening. Why couldn't the S&P can go to 8,400? I don't care. I mean, whatever the, you know, longer-term horizon. Stock, mm-hmm. you got to be in stocks, not bonds, stocks.
1: Mm-hmm. Yeah, and I think we've drawn the analogy to the 90s for about 4 years. Now, the end of the 90s,
0: yeah.
1: That's another story that we'll talk about another time. But it was a very different environment, and I think – you know, if you listen to Chairman Warsh, he has channeled his inner Alan Greenspan. And, you know, if you think about what Greenspan did, well, A, he didn't talk very much. And when he did, none of us knew what the hell he was talking about anyway. And then he had, you know, the understanding that productivity driven growth was disinflationary. We're above trend for the last 5 years or last 7 years in productivity from the 2000 to 2019. Baseline. So if you look at that and you say, what are we hearing from the companies? We listened to all the calls at Laffertangler, and what we're hearing is it's spreading. So to Pete's point, it's not just technology companies. They're providing the solutions, but we're hearing from industrials and financials and pharmaceutical companies, mm-hmm. how they're using AI and how it's improving margins and growth and new product development and client service. So rather than focus on job losses, which, by the way, guys, new business apps were up over close to 600,000 in July alone. Oh. So you've got good jobs numbers, people starting businesses that'll be fueled by AI. This is a technological revolution, an economy in transition that will change the way we live and do business for decades or forever. And so I think it's hard to bet against that. And the last thing I'll say is Michael Burry, the big guy that's betting against it, owns Lululemon, which was down 20%. And he's going to buy more. So I don't get how Lululemon.
0: Who is this guy? Who's this guy?
1: The Great Short or the Great whatever it was called. Yeah. You know, probably Pete. But yeah. So Lulu's a sell or a buy, and NVIDIA is a short. So these mm-hmm. guys that grab the headlines, to your point, Larry, I would not listen to them.
0: He's crazy. He's crazy. We have the lead. Mm-hmm. We're whooping
1: everywhere.
0: China. We have the lead. That's correct.
1: Yeah.
0: And I know there's some talk about the data centers. Data centers are helpful to communities. Mm-hmm. Yeah, I guess you have to work. You can work with the local. These are the factories of old. In other words, it's like saying in 1895 or 1910, you won't build a smokestack factory. You're not going to build a car factory. Yes, you are. You're going to build it, even though it may not be pretty, and it may not, you know, it does spew forth smoke. But the fact is, we built them. We built them. Mm-hmm. That was our industrial engine. We're doing the same thing now. Data centers don't even, they figured out how to circulate their water. They figured out how to circulate their power. They pay more in taxes. So you can cut property taxes.
1: Right.
0: These are the modern factories. That's the mm-hmm. analogy that you have to make. And it will not be stopped. And all the Chinese can do is try to imitate us. They don't have an innovative, creative
2: no.
0: bone in their body, those little Marxist socialists. They have nothing. They have nothing.
1: Better that you say that.
0: All they do is try to imitate. And they're mm-hmm. always going to be a year or two behind. Come on, I had Michael Kratsios on the TV show, the techie guy in the White House. He's a good kid, really good kid. He said, we're doing fine. We're doing great. And the head in the video was, he was at that innovation thing at G20. He was in good spirits. We're not going to stop this. We're going to keep going. This socialist crap that's coming out, the DSA, they're going to lose. You wait and see the midterms. The greatest story never told, by the way, is how the Democrats are going to get whooped in the midterms. You wait and see. Track me on this. I'm telling you, there's an economic boom. Nobody wants socialism. Nobody wants El Sayed. Nobody wants Hassan Piker. Nobody wants anti-Semitism. And the stock market's going to reflect that. The stock market is telling us how good America is. That's what it's saying. I know it's profits and all of that. It's also saying America is doing great.
2: I totally agree with what you're saying, Larry. And I'll even add to that. How about the fact that people want to, they have all these surveys, right? And they survey 1,000 people. 1,000 people. That is not enough people to do the survey.
0: Right.
2: And yet, that's what they feed us. And then they tell us, well, 37% of them say that the grocery bills are higher. Well, that tells me that 63% didn't say that. And, you know, when you look at that and you say to yourself, you know, the data that people from a measure standpoint is what people do. On the surveys, it's how people feel. And it's a very small group of people that they're looking for on the negative side of things. And yet that comes out as something that's going to be driven by the commentary of that whole thing. But the reality is all you got to do is look at the true numbers. And what those numbers are showing us is this market is on fire. And that's why guys like Ed are looking for the S&P to go to 8,400.
0: Look at
2: so to get there, it might. But you know what? It's definitely been on a great path to the upside.
0: You know, year to date, the Shanghai Chinese Index, -1%. The Hang Seng Chinese Index, 0.1%. And by the way, India is no better. The India's Sensex 30, -10%. India is this pathetic place. They should be doing so well, and they don't do so well because they're over. I'm just saying we're doing great. Year to date, our S&P is up 12.8%. Boom.
2: Yep.
0: Anyway, let's take a break. Nancy Tangler and Pete Najarian, and I'm Kudlow. We'll be right back.
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9: Dr. Abdul El Sayed. This drives me nuts. I just don't get why people, you know, say they're doctors when they're actually not. We saw this with Dr. Jill Biden, right? I'm a doctor. Are you? Really? How many patients have you treated? Did you go through a residency? Did you go through medical school? Did you go through the things that my wife has? My wife's an ER doctor. They have shared this once or twice. And while I'm not an ER doctor, I'm sure that I'm not going to brag ever that I am, I see what she goes through on a daily basis. She worked this week, Tuesday, Wednesday, Friday, 12-hour shifts, which really aren't 12 hours because they're more like 14, 15. Because when she comes home, instead of like resting, she actually does this thing called charting, where she has to go through all of her patient charts to make sure that everything that she recommended is on the up and up, because we are in a very legal culture where if you get one thing wrong as a doctor, even one, you will be sued. Even one thing. And I get it completely. Like, you know, you go to a doctor, he or she says one thing, and then, well, the prognosis is something different than it should have been. All right, I get your gripe, but at the same time, she has to be perfect. There is no job in this world where you have to be perfect, quite like an ER doctor. And my wife strives to be that on a daily basis. Well, Dr. Abdul El Sayed, this guy, says that, well, you know, actually, I've saved more lives than any doctor ever has, despite the fact that he does not have a medical license. You don't have a medical license, you can't call yourself a doctor. I don't care about what degree you got in college. I'm sorry, I just don't. I see it on a daily basis with my wife, right? This is a whole bowl of wrong. Anyway, here is Dr. El Sayed talking about, well, I am a doctor.
10: You got attacked by your rivals for calling yourself a physician, not just a doctor, even though you don't have a valid state medical license in New York or Michigan, which apparently is what you need legally to call yourself a physician. Do you wish you'd just stuck to calling yourself a doctor, which you are, to avoid all of this controversy and attacks on your physician status?
11: You know, at the end of the day, it's not about whether or not I'm a physician or a doctor. The question is, can you see a doctor?
9: Oh.
11: It's not about my education. It's about whether or not your kid gets good at education. So,
10: well,
11: I'm just not spending
10: that's a good
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10: Line, but people would say it's also about, did you tell the truth?
11: Well, I would say that I was the health director for the city of Detroit, and I've done more to provide more people health care or eliminate their medical debt than most doctors have done in their practice career.
9: Oh, screw you. Honestly.
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0: Nancy Tengler, CEO and Chief Investment Officer of Laffer Tengler Investments, and Pete Najarian is co-founder of Market Rebellion and Option Monster. Nancy, is anybody worried about interest rates, Fed policy, any of that stuff?
1: I actually don't think you should be. If you look at Goldman Sachs did a study and they found no correlation between interest rates and stock price performance. The 90s confirms that. What matters is rate of change and why rates are rising. And in this environment, we think it's because of growth. So use the weakness and the volatility that Pete's been talking about to add to high quality holdings. And we think you still want to be long this market for the next 3 to 5 years.
0: You know, I talked to Scott Bessent about this at the G20 when I interviewed him, and he agreed that there has been a rise in bond yields, but it's real interest rates because of a growing economy,
1: right?
0: Not something to be afraid of. I mean, I don't know. The Fed might snuggle up by a quarter of a percentage point. I don't know. I don't think any of that stuff matters. But
1: who cares?
0: The rise in rates is being driven by the rise in the economy, which is fine. And that is a 1990s thing, by the way, where I think bond yields got to, I don't know, they were 6%, but the economy.
1: 8%. Got to 8, between 5 and 8 during the 90s. Yeah, doesn't matter.
0: Cool. I like it. Pete, what's the best strategy?
2: I think the best strategy is just to continue to be very disciplined, because the markets are going to show you some great trading days as well as some pullback trading days. But the absolute direction is to the upside, as both of you are talking about. And, you know, it's a really interesting thing. I mean, when we talk about the Fed and how they're viewing things, and Christopher Waller was out there talking about, you know, inclined to be supportive of things. And it was very interesting how we've shifted back and forth from that CME tool that gives us the idea of where we stand right now. Are we going to raise? Are we going to stay, you know, put here as a pause, or as the president would like to see, maybe a cut? So, you know, the president points out the fact that he'd like to see that cut. And I don't think we're going to see that, but no. I do think that we're going to see a pause as we go forward. So that should be pretty interesting. I don't think we need to raise rates by a quarter, though. I just don't understand why we have to do that.
0: All right. Then we won't. Okay. You don't want to do it, we're not going to do it. Nancy Tengler, thank you. Pete Najarian, thank you. Folks, we'll take a break. Money politics on the other side.
3: C celebrating 250 years of America, highlighting moments in history. Here's Jake Novak.
12: September 23rd, 1952. 5 days after the then liberal New York Post accused Senator Richard Nixon of using a slush fund for personal expenses given to him by Republican donors, Nixon decides to turn to the new medium of television to deny the rumors and save his position as Dwight D. Eisenhower's vice presidential running mate. Instead of just calling the accusations false, Nixon decided to go for the personal touch and admits he may have received one unauthorized gift, a small dog sent to him anonymously that his kids had fallen in love with and named Checkers. The Checkers speech won over a million of Americans, but there was really only one person Nixon needed to convince, Eisenhower himself. It turned out Ike was moved by the TV appearance and greeted Nixon a day later with his big smile and said, quote, "You're my boy." Thanks to a dog, Nixon's political career was saved. And that's history.
3: If you missed Greg Kelly, here's what you missed.
13: John McCary is still with us from the Finest Unfiltered, an awesome podcast, The Ins and Outs of New York City and the NYPD. John, welcome back. You just told us about how de Blasio and Adams kind of shattered the NYPD. Mamdani, yeah, how do you shatter her million pieces on the ground? What's going on in Times Square right now? I heard you on your podcast, and you gave a very compelling kind of summary as to what's happening in a previously very, very safe part of the city.
14: Well, again, you know, this is the effect of a decade of non-policing. We went away from policing minor crimes. So traditionally, if you walked in Times Square, like let's say when your father was the police commissioner or even people past as police commissioner, you wouldn't see people drinking. You wouldn't see people loitering. You wouldn't see people harassing tourists. The NYPD would handle all of these issues. You wouldn't have unlicensed vendors everywhere. You wouldn't have all of these issues, large groups gathering, being masked, looking like they're up to no good, and most of the time they're up to no good. If anyone was carrying weapons around there, they wouldn't feel comfortable to do so. But the style of policing that the NYPD does now is not that. We basically respond to crimes after they happen and then try to solve them and pick up the pieces instead of being proactive and preventing them from happening. So what's happening is now you're seeing a lot of crime, and it's a lot of minor crime that's happening in Times Square, and it's leading to larger crimes such as shootings, stabbings, and robberies. And the once safe Times Square that felt like you were safe like you were in Disney World no longer feels like that, and you could even see a diminished police presence there as well. You know, post 9/11, we've had a very high counterterrorism posture in Times Square specifically, and I was just in Times Square last week. I didn't see that same posture. I was like, where the hell are all the cops?
13: And there was a time where just the presence of cops would kind of, certain people who want to commit crimes, you know, don't come here. Just the presence of cops, and I think the bad guys have figured it out that, you know, the cops are limited in their authority. They've been limited by the administration, and they can get away with stuff that they wouldn't even try pulling not too long ago near cops.
14: Well, I mean, the other thing you have to look at is our criminal justice system significantly changed in the last decade as well, where, you know, traditionally people arrested for minor crimes in the past in New York City would you know, did they ever traditionally spend long stints in jail? No, but they would have to see a judge in the morning. They would spend a night or a weekend in jail when they acted up, and we've removed even that. So when people are arrested for minor crimes, they're not even traditionally arrested. They're handed desk appearance tickets. They're walking out the door. They're inconvenienced for a very short amount of time. And they think that not only cops are the joke, but they think our criminal justice system is a joke.
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0: So, some money politics headlines. First of all, there's an economic boom. Republicans going to be in Dallas for the midterm convention. Interesting. Is Ted Cruz running for president? Data centers create jobs. I'm just walking through some stuff here. Democratic socialists want 13 Supreme Court justices. And maybe my favorite, Adam Michael of the Cato Institute. I don't really know him. But the Democratic Socialist platform would cost over $200 trillion. $200 trillion. How about that? Steve Forbes, chairman and editor-in-chief of Forbes Media, the great Steve Forbes, his latest book, Inflation, What It Is, Why It's Bad, and How to Fix It. Steve Moore, Unleash Prosperity Hotline, and WABC radio host of More Money, coming up in most of these same stations right after this show. Gentlemen, thank you. Steve Moore, you're kind of a libertarian guy. The Cato Institute. This guy, I don't know if you know him, Adam Michael, did in the New York Post today, the Democratic Socialist of America official agenda, their official policy agenda, would cost over $200 trillion, okay? And Medicare for All, I think, would be about half of that, $100 trillion. Now, I don't know if this guy is any good or not, but those are very interesting numbers.
16: Well, even if he's off by a factor of 10, they're still huge numbers. So, look, this is what happens when you give everybody free food, free rent, free health care, free child care, et cetera, et cetera. So that's one side of the equation. But I have to say, Larry, this jobs report was exactly what the doctor ordered for the U.S. economy. Yeah. It was, I mean, I almost jumped out of my seat on Fox yesterday when I saw that number, because it was such a positive thing. And, you never lost the faith, Larry. No. I have to give you credit. But, boy,
0: there's
16: was
0: a boom.
16: A great number.
0: There's a boom.
16: Wages, right. Wages, salary, wages up, jobs up, construction up, manufacturing up. It was such a positive thing. The revisions were good. So you're right. I mean, right now we actually have more jobs than we have workers. Yeah. That's a great problem to have.
0: This is the best economy in 25 years.
16: It's pretty darn good. And then you've got, as you just said, what is really leading the charge here is the technology boom. Mm-hmm. We need to double or triple the number of these data centers. I know some people are spooked by them, but I just visited one out right outside of Dulles Airport. These are technological marvels. They're the industry of the future. They're the ignition switch for America having our internet and our cell phones and all the new technologies that are coming. So it's a very positive picture, and congratulations to you, Larry. You were big in getting that Trump tax cut passed, which was, I think, an enormous incentive for all this stuff to happen.
0: I think, I think the depreciation, the expensing, which always was something I pushed, has really have a positive effect. But Steve Forbes, coming back to the Steve Moore's point about data centers, I keep saying this. Data centers are the modern high-tech factories. Yes. They're the factories. They're like the smokestack factories of 100 years ago, or the automobile factories. There is always some problem or some cost, but they're putting people to work, and they're creating things that we need. That's the point. And I think that factory metaphor is very useful. And by the way, they're getting better at it, right? They figured out how to do the power and the electricity. They figured out how to do the water generation. And they pay taxes, which can, go and cut tax rates elsewhere and so forth. They're the high-tech modern version of the 19th century factory, Steve Forbes.
17: And the railroads as well.
0: Yeah, the railroads. Right.
17: And I think the fact that the industry has responded to the concerns about water, electricity, and the like, there are going to be pockets of resistance. The Democrats are going to try to say this is going to destroy jobs. Young people, you have no future, and nothing's going to be affordable because you can't get a job, and AI is the result of it. But I think this is where the Republicans, the industry is starting to get a little better. I'm so glad these industry leaders have stopped talking about all the jobs that were going to be destroyed and have started to focus on what this really meant. And the upcoming Republican mini convention in Dallas, I think it is in a few days, you mentioned, the president and his team should use that as an occasion, one, to point out that towns that welcome AI and to have some examples ready, money coming in, water solved, electricity solved, start making that positive case. This is a prosperity generator, but also use the occasion to unveil the new tax bill that we've been talking about to we're blue in the face, but it would be new news to most voters about cutting income tax rates, especially the 22-24% bracket, which includes most of the middle and upper middle class, indexing capital gains, raising exemption for housing, and allowing you, if you have a 2 or 3% mortgage, to carry it to your next house. Portability. You put that out there with the news that's coming now and making the positive case that if you have an AI center nearby, you may not like it, but consider all the money you're going to get for it. And we're on our way. And one of the good things that you did in North Carolina with your interview with Secretary Bessent was it's one thing to see statistics about you know, the U.S. economy, but quite another to get it from, you might say, the horse's mouth, in this case, Bessent, not just in a speech, but in a give and take in an interview, I think hammered home and got the message across in a way that communications is how you do it so important in a way that it hadn't been done before to the rest of the world. The U.S. is in a very different place than they had thought before they came to North Carolina.
0: Yes, well, thank you for that. And that was the intent, you know, to make an interview centered around the theme of economic growth. And I think, you know, Bessent's a very smart guy. And he you know, connected with that immediately. You know, whether it was real interest rates or whether it was the manufacturing sector or the construction sector and the jobs, he was very, very good. I think for both of us, it was one of the best things either of us have done in quite some time. But, you know, the other thing, fellas, this other conference, the G20 Innovation Conference, which was in the other side of the state, it was in Chapel Hill, they were pretty optimistic. You know, all these guys, the NVIDIA, the chip makers, and the others, they were pretty darn optimistic. I forget, Steve, you may have made the point, or maybe Steve Forbes, but they weren't, you know, talking about losing jobs or how hard it is or moaning and groaning. They were very bullish, and they were bullish about beating China, too. You know, the theme, one of the themes is all China can do is imitate. They don't come up with the innovations that we do. Right. So that was a bullish conference. I liked that a lot.
16: Yeah, by the way, a lot of the information that is coming and the propaganda that's coming into the U.S. about the dangers of data centers, that's being financed by the Chinese.
0: Right.
16: They don't want us to lead the technology war. I wanted to add one thing to, I loved what Steve Forbes just said. I agree with every single point. I want to add one other thing, and this is where I disagree a little bit with our great president, Donald Trump. He keeps talking about, you know, trying to bully the Fed into lowering interest rates. What I want, and I think this is where Kevin Warsh is right now, the one thing that we really need to super propel the economy on top of what Steve Forbes just said is to push that inflation rate back down to below 2%. Mm. And if we can get it to 2 and hopefully closer to 0, we will see the boom we're seeing now. We could see 4, 5, 6% real growth in the economy. So I think a lot of people on Wall Street and Washington think that you know, the key to prosperity is bringing once you get the inflation rate down, that's what's going to drive down interest rates.
0: Mm, that's right.
17: And again, the key thing on that that's critically important is the way you get interest rates down is not by printing money or decreeing it with the short-term rates. You do it by making in the future say that
16: that's
17: instead of a Phillips curve, We're going to have a goal of a stable dollar, strong, stable dollar. Something somebody I know once called King Dollar, a strong, stable dollar. And, yes. And you know, if they make that, both Bessent and Warsh, make that that is new U.S. policy, currency rates, the dollar, you will see when people start to believe it, you'll cut interest rates 50 to 100 basis points by nature. The markets will do it for you if they start to believe that we believe in a strong dollar again.
0: Well, I think
16: Larry, you know Kevin Warsh. I mean, I think he's dedicated to doing exactly that.
0: Yes. Look, I was with him down. I mean, we had a lot of downtime, Bessent and Kevin and myself. I mean, he agrees with you fellas. He agrees. They may have to look. They may have to bring the interest rate up a little bit. I don't think it matters.
16: Just keep it where it is. Keep it where it is.
0: Or not. I don't know. I mean, I'm not making a prediction here, and there's no forward guidance from them or me. All right. I'm just saying. But he is dedicated to a 2% target or less.
16: Good.
0: Or less. So whether he makes the adjustments, let's say through the monetary base and shrinks the balance sheet, which I think is the best way to go. Both of those guys are for King Dollar. There's no question about that. The guy, it's not as Vance. Vance, when he was senator, came out.
16: I know.
0: He was saying to people that we shouldn't have the world's reserve currency. I mean, I didn't understand him at all, but that's a separate segment. We'll leave that. We'll leave that alone. And I think Steve Forbes, the tax, the pro-growth tax reform that we all push. I got to check in with the boss. I mean, I think we should all check in with the boss. He's got to. He should put. Look, he has a boom. He's got to brag about the boom because that comes from one big beautiful bill.
16: Mm-hmm.
0: All right. So that's good. Then the second part is the future tax cuts, which Steve Forbes is talking about. And we've all been pushing. He's got to make them both. He's got to make make the case. Tony Sayegh is running that thing. We should check in with him. He's good on messaging. He's a supply sider. This is a once in a, this is a big opportunity, Steve Moore, politically. Right.
17: And this is the time to do it. After right after Labor Day in Dallas, people are going to be starting to focus on the election.
0: Right.
17: Not just those of us who do it in our own lives.
0: And,
17: tens of millions of people and hit it hard. You have to remember, Winston Churchill won World War II, saved Western civilization. But they had an election, he lost by a landslide. Why? Because he wasn't talking about the future.
0: Mm.
17: And that's what we have to do here. The president can make the case. Things are better. We undid the damage from the past. But now he's got to do, as I love to say, those old late-night TV commercials and say, but wait, there's more. And introduce these fabulous tax cuts. So people will say, aha, yeah, maybe things aren't so bad. By golly, there's some good stuff coming if the other side, the socialists, don't win.
0: Well, listen.
16: By the way, Trump does want to do the we've talked to him about this. He does want to do the indexing of capital gains. It's not just a political. I mean, an economic winner, but also, you know, if you, our friend John McLaughlin, you know, one of our favorite pollsters, polled this by about a 3-1 margin. People don't think it's fair to tax people on their inflationary gains.
0: Right. Look, they can leverage. I mean, the convention is this week. They can leverage the jobs number, you know, which is such a blowout number, and move on from there. Just use, you know, it's like roll right through. Just make the case, make the pitch. They can. I got to take a break. They can win this whole election. Believe me. The Harris, whatever it's called, Harvard Harris poll just came out. Likely voters, the Republicans have a slight lead on the generic ballot. It's very interesting on likely voters. Anyway, we're talking to the great Steve Forbes, and we're talking to Steve Moore, whose radio show comes up. Right after this one on most of these same stations, I'm Kudlow. We'll take a quick break and come back.
3: Larry Kudlow.
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19: 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Which do you think is better? Now I'm seeing younger people enter the market. According to the Federal Reserve, the largest group buying homes are people ages 34 to 44. They get it. Every mortgage payment you make chances your ability to get rich because you're not throwing away your money on rent. I think every American should strive to own their own home because it's the American dream. And never bet against the United States. I'm Suzanne Miller.
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20: Three former child stars are weighing in on child stardom after the untimely death of Hayden Panettiere. True Blood's Anna Paquin says they're not as protected as they should be. Rose McGowan said don't put kids in show business. And Little House on the Prairie's Melissa Gilbert says she's done watching former child stars die. Experts say for every drug-addicted child star, there are more people like Scarlett Johansson, Jodie Foster, Leonardo DiCaprio, Ryan Gosling, and so many more who thrive.
7: This is the Red Apple Entertainment Report.
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0: $200 trillion. I love this estimate. This is from the Cato Institute. That's the Democratic Socialists of America plan to take over the economy, healthcare, Medicare for all, $200 trillion. That's a very big number. We're talking to the great Steve Forbes, chairman and editor-in-chief of Forbes Media. And Steve Forbes, who's coming up, his radio show's coming up right after this show on most of these same stations. Steve Moore, you know this guy, Adam Michael?
16: I think he was at Heritage at one point, good solid economist. And this is the agenda. This is this is the other reason Republicans should win in November is just this is the dominant force of the Democratic Party today. It's quite scary, actually. I mean, they are more and more of them are committed to this. Fewer and fewer Democrats are speaking out against the craziness of you know, get rid of the Supreme Court, get rid of the Senate. You know, everything is going to be free. It's a very radical agenda. Where are the moderate Democrats saying this is crazy?
0: And they voted in the House.
16: Socialism.
0: That's right.
16: We would not condemn socialism.
0: That's right. And the 13 Supreme Court justices, Steve Forbes, 13. I don't know. Why not 23?
17: They're trying to address this up as something serious other than destroying the Constitution by saying, in effect, there's 13 circuits around the country or some such. They come up with some bogus rationale for the number so it looks scientific. It isn't. It's destroying the Constitution. We have three branches of government. So if you set the precedent that you don't like a court and you can pack it, you know, a lot of states are going to do it. The Democrats are going to do it. So you've gutted the essence of the Constitution. This on the 250th anniversary of our Declaration of Independence. And now we're going to undo the republic that they created in 1787. I think most people will blanch from that. But it gets to a point you've been making for years. We need to teach our kids civics again. People apply for citizenship, know more about the structure of our government and the reason for it than people who are born here and go to school here. It's crazy and dangerous.
0: I just think, fellas, that, look, the Republicans have a lot of money. They've just, you know, if they get the messages out on the economy, on the, you know, the socialist takeover of the economy, on borders, on law and order. I mean, I guess I'm crazy. I think the GOP is going to do very well in this election. I mean, I know it's fashionable to say they won't, but I think with a hot economy and a bunch of left-wing socialists, whatever they call themselves, Republicans have a tremendous opportunity. And I was looking at the generic ballot of that Harris-Harvard poll. I mean, likely voters, GOP is actually ahead 51-49, which means they probably are ahead by 6 points. What am I missing here? I mean, this could be the biggest surprise for the media in, I don't know, in 100 years.
17: Well, the key thing is we have a message, a positive message, starting in Dallas and stick to it.
0: Yeah.
17: And while we're at it, change that lake and that we're changing names of, do it to Dolly Parton and be done with it.
0: But I think
17: let's move on.
0: You know, but Steve Moore, a strong economy. I don't know. I mean, what am I missing here?
16: Well, that's why I think that I was sort of nervous about the direction of the economy, and then we get that blockbuster jobs report.
0: But we've had eight straight ISM manufacturing. We've had 15 straight ISM services. I mean, come on. This has been going on since the beginning of the year. It's just that it's the greatest story never told. The media refuses to tell it.
16: Don't forget, you know, we have a it's an obvious point, but we have the hottest stock market ever.
0: Yes.
16: And, you know, 60% of Americans own stock in their 401k plans and so on. So this is very positive. By the way, just one quick thing on the, you know, expanding the court. I know you guys know this history lesson, but for others, you know, this was something Steve Forbes, you may recall, FDR tried in 1937, what they called his stitch in time to save nine, where he tried to pack the court. And by the way, at that time, FDR was a very popular president, and the American people completely revolted against that because they understand that the court is there as our bulwark of our freedoms, as James Madison said.
0: You're right. 100% right. I don't know. I think the GOP
17: and
0: has tremendous...
17: And just for the record, I was not alive then.
16: But, I wasn't sure, Steve.
0: I just missed it. Steve Forbes, thank you, my friend. Steve Moore's show's coming up right after this show, most of these same stations. I'm Kudlow. Thanks for listening. We'll be back next weekend.
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6: I'm Janice Kirkell. President Trump continues to downplay hostilities with Iran, calling it a conflict, not a war, and, quote, small potatoes. During a recent briefing with reporters, he also addressed the 18 U.S. service members killed during the conflict. News Nation's Tom Dempsey has the story.
8: President Trump brought up the 18 U.S. service members killed during the conflict with Iran, comparing that to the high death toll from other U.S. wars. He also claimed the U.S. now controls the Strait of Hormuz, but those comments came just a day after Vice President J.D. Vance led the official White House press briefing and said he would not call the conflict with Iran a war, claiming no active shooting taking place. But earlier this week, back-and-forth attacks between Iran in the U.S. picked up even more.
6: Earlier this week, the U.S. targeted Iranian rocket launchers on an island in the Strait of Hormuz. Missouri going to the top to try to use the new congressional districts that have been backed by President Trump. The state's Supreme Court has blocked the new map, ordering a statewide vote in November. State law mandates a deadline of this Tuesday to make changes to the November ballot. The new boundaries are part of a national redistricting battle Trump started last year, with the new boundaries aimed at helping Republicans gain seats in hopes of maintaining their House majority. Americans are facing some of the most expensive gas prices on record for Labor Day travel.
23: Conflict in the Middle East and the war in Ukraine are disrupting global energy flows. Continuing high fuel prices could be a political challenge for the GOP ahead of November's midterms. AAA's Robert Sinclair.
24: The day prior to the war, we're at $2.98 per gallon as a national average. Right now, we're over $4 a gallon, and we're going to probably break the record.
23: Many people are saying the high gas prices are hitting their budgets. Alex Leon lives in Los Angeles.
25: A lot of people are, you know, trying to just do their daily business, and this is a big factor now. Not that it wasn't before, but a dollar or $1.50 since the war started, it's a big deal.
23: The national average of the price of gasoline this Labor Day weekend is up 95 cents from last year. Gloria Chapa, Worldwide News Network, New York.
6: Hurricane Lowell is currently a Category 4 hurricane with maximum sustained winds near 150 miles an hour. After previously fluctuating and briefly reaching Category 5 intensity, it continues to battle across the Pacific towards Hawaii. The storm is likely to make a sharp turn north tomorrow that could lead to damaging winds, dangerous surf, and flooding in the western Hawaiian islands. 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
6: Police in two countries are looking for some thirsty thieves.
23: Pabst Brewing Company CEO Greg Debo is offering $20,000 reward to anyone who has information that leads to the recovery of about 1,600 cases of Pabst Blue Ribbon and non-alcoholic Old Milwaukee beer. They were stolen on August 17th in Southern California from a warehouse. Now, the problem may be catchy. Police in Britain are looking for 70,000 pints of stolen Guinness beer. Officials there say two truckloads of beer worth $155,000 were stolen near Liverpool on Monday. Gloria Chapa, Worldwide News Network, New York.
6: In Knoxville, Tennessee, the city hosted a parade to honor Dolly Parton. New Orleans has a parade planned for September 25th to honor the music icon. 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
6: Sunny this afternoon, high near 81. Good afternoon. I'm Janice Kirkell. If you're trying to get around town today, here are some things to look out for. The Earth Awareness Fair at Herald Square closes down 6th Avenue from 34th to 42nd Streets. In Brooklyn, the West Indian Day Junior Parade and later festivities will affect traffic on St. John's Place between Kingston Avenue and Franklin Avenue. Franklin Avenue between St. John's Place and President Street, President Street between Franklin Avenue and Klassen Avenue, and Klassen Avenue between President Street and Eastern Parkway. And in Queens, the Forest Hills Festival shuts down Austin Street between 69th Road and 72nd Road, 71st Avenue between Austin Street and Queens Boulevard, and 71st Road between Austin Street and Queens Boulevard. On Long Island, both Nassau and Suffolk counties have announced increased DWI enforcement over the holiday weekend. Between 11 o'clock last night and 2:30 this morning, 465 vehicles went through a sobriety checkpoint in Patchogue. The Suffolk County Police Department safety team made 7 arrests. An update to a story we brought you a few weeks ago about the men who were seen selling puppies out in the open in broad daylight in the Diamond District. The Post reports that 3 of the 4 are from Philadelphia. They call themselves celebrity breeders on their Instagram, and they claim to have even sold one of their designer dogs to Bronx-raised rapper Cardi B. 2 of the 3 were busted on the outskirts of Philly in November of 2024, but the NYPD has made no arrests, claiming the men fled by the time police responded to 911 calls. From the WABC Weather Desk, sunny this afternoon, a high of 81, mostly clear tonight, low around 65. I'm Janice Kirkell, 77 WABC News.
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1: 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This drives me nuts. NVTS nuts. Quote, History of the World, Part 1. I just don't get why people, you know, say they're doctors when they're actually not. We saw this with Dr. Jill Biden, right? I'm a doctor. Are you? 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
1: Stephen Moore is with us, economist.
0: With more than 30 years' experience as an economist and as a leading thinker of government on business, showing deep understanding of the shifts in the global economy. He's leading economist Steve Moore with More Money. Now, here's your host, Steve Moore.

Yes, folks, this is The More Money Show. I hope you're all having a wonderful weekend. Thank you so much for joining. It is a great privilege and pleasure for me to be in front of this microphone every single Saturday, or virtually every Saturday of the year. Sometimes we're also carried on Sunday, so we have affiliates throughout the country. This is Labor Day, so let's talk about labor. Let's do it. I mean, there's a lot of talk about the economy and are there enough jobs and are there enough workers? And I want to get into this a little bit because, and we're going to be talking about this throughout the show, about the labor situation, employment situation in our country. And I'm going to start with the big take on this, which is that, first of all, the United States, as I've said week after week, and I feel more confident about this almost every passing week, the United States has the strongest economy in the world today. There may be some small islands or something that have a better economy than we do, but we are booming. We have a record stock market. By the way, millions of additional Americans have become millionaires. A new report on 401k plans showing we're all getting rich. I hope you're getting rich on the booming stock market that we've seen that in the last few years, but also over the last 40 years, we've had an incredible boom in the valuation of American companies because we have the best companies in the world and the most profitable and the most productive countries in the world. We're leading in the sphere of technology. We're seeing construction jobs. We're jobs. We're seeing manufacturing jobs. We are seeing almost throughout the economy. Now, here is my take on this, though. The job numbers have been, you know, kind of mediocre over the last year or so, and certainly a lot slower than we've had in past years. And people say, oh, well, that's because there's not enough jobs. No, there are plenty of jobs out there. There is a surplus of jobs. In fact, we have 8 million, practically a record number of job openings in this economy. The problem has been, as I say, week after week, unfortunately, a lot of our young workers and retrained workers aren't getting the training and the kind of jobs that are necessary and that are available.

0: There were no jobs. I mean, there weren't jobs even as a burger flipper for college graduates. That's how bad the economy had been in the terrible 1970s and carried over to the early 80s until the Reagan tax cuts really re-energized our economy. So I know what a bad economy looks like. I lived through it. As I said, you know, my first job was when I got to college, I was only making like $5 an hour or something like that. Now, that was a long time ago, but still, you know, I wasn't making anything near $80,000 or $100,000 a year. So let's make sure that our workers are getting the skills they need. I believe our schools have done a great disservice to our young people in this country. They are not teaching the things that are necessary. When I was a kid in grade school and high school, we took shop class. We learned how to use things. They don't do that anymore in the schools. They do teach kids about how there's too much discrimination and, you know, everybody is a victim and so on. And that's ridiculous. This is a nation of great opportunity for those who want to take advantage of it. One of the reasons I'm so in favor of immigration, legal immigration, people coming in the right way, is because the immigrants really do their testimony to the fact you can come into this country with only the shirt on your back and you can become a fully employed person, you can live a middle class or above lifestyle. And many of these people come in and they become very successful. They start businesses, and that's the road to success. I want to remind people that there are going to be millions of jobs openings as we continue to build data centers and the AI revolution. I really believe the AI revolution is going to create more high-paying jobs, not fewer, for American workers. But you better be skilled. You better figure out how to do something. And that's the lesson for the young people. And I know we have a lot of people who are grandparents and parents in the room. Make sure your kids are getting degrees and things where their skills will be in demand. Overall, I'm going to give the U.S. economy a B. I think by the end of the year, it's going to be an A. But I do understand gas prices are still way too high. I got to tell you a personal story, folks, and it pains me to tell you this, but you know, my wife and I have three cars actually, because we have a son now that's driving and he has his own car. By the way, that's pretty not unusual. A three-car family. It used to be having two cars was a sign of affluence. Now we have three and we're not super affluent by any means. But the point I'm making is that one of our cars is an Audi and it takes diesel. And so I don't always drive that car, but last week my wife had my car, so I was driving her car, and it's the Audi, and so I had to go, you know, fill it up with diesel, and I go to the service station, and now it was pretty close to empty. I have to say the tank was pretty close to empty, but I filled it up. I actually went into the little mart and, you know, got a candy bar and a soda, and I come out and it finally finished filling up. My bill was $101.46 for a fill up, $101. I mean, my gosh, when I was a kid, you know, you could spend $10 and fill up your tank. So these are new times we're living in. I don't like paying higher prices. You don't. Keep an eye on the oil price. This is the one thing every morning I get up. One of the first things I do as an economist is look at what is the oil price today in around the world. And it's been fluctuating a lot. It's now, somewhere around $90 a barrel. That's too high. We've got to get it down. We got to get that oil flowing again. It will happen. I guarantee it. I've said it week after week. I've been kind of wrong for the last number of weeks, but it will. I'm sticking with my prediction that it will happen. We're going to see gas prices and petrol prices and the price of diesel coming down in the weeks ahead. The latest indicator on the U.S. economy is 4% growth for this quarter. That's a dynamite number, blockbuster number. So keep the faith, folks. Things are going to continue to get better for the U.S. economy. That's my message, and I am sticking with it. This is Labor Day weekend. Have a great, great time. Enjoy this three-day weekend because, boy, things are going to start with a fury starting on Tuesday as Americans get back to work. This is the More Money Show, and we will be right back.
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1: And now it's time for the Cat's Corner.
2: America's debt problem? We are always talking about that. Well, who pays the bill? I go back to the time when the debt was $5.5 trillion. And Newt Gingrich was the speaker. And what did they do? They worked together as Americans, sat down with common sense decisions, and brought down the deficit from $5.5 trillion down to $5 trillion. Well, that is the last time the American people said $5 trillion. Since then, it has grown to $38, $39 trillion. It has gotten out of whack. It has gotten out of control. And what is President Trump trying to do? He is trying, as a businessman, to bring it under control. He is trying to bring business back to America. He says he has commitments for $19 trillion in new manufacturing. Let's be proud and say, made in the USA. Bring jobs back to America. And that's what President Trump is doing. This is John Catsimatidis, and this is the Cat's Corner.
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5: 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It's More Money with leading economist Steve Moore. Now, here's your host, Steve Moore.
8: Welcome back, folks. This is the More Money Show. I'm economist Steve Moore. We're going to change directions a little bit in this next segment because I am very disturbed by what is happening with our so-called justice system in America. And there are all sorts of problems with people who should not be in jail, who are in jail, and people who should be in jail, who are not in jail. But the good news is there is real reform going on in our prison system because of a new company and a new technology that we're going to get into. It's called Promising People. But before we do, well, first of all, let me introduce the two guests. Chad McGee is with Promising People, the president, and John Evans is a longtime partner in Promising People as well. So, John, I want to start with you. You and I have been talking for many months now about this horrific statistic that I think is so disturbing, which is the high recidivism rate of our prisoners who go to prison, they are released, and then they become almost professional prisoners. And sure enough, a year or two later, they're back in prison. It's a disgrace. And what do we do about it, John?
11: Steve Moore, thank you so much for having us on the show. Yes, recidivism, candidly, is morally reprehensible. The rates that are happening here in the States, it's just unacceptable, will not do. And what we're looking at...
8: What are these rates? What are these rates?
11: Well, I mean, you're not going to hear anything less than 65%. Sometimes you hear up to 95%, depending on the state. There's parts of Europe, in Belgium, that are at 4%, Steve Moore. 4% recidivism rates. So what's happening is our prisoners are rotting in prison. Now, listen, I really want to punctuate an important point here. This is not about being soft on crime. Not at all. There is a certain contingency, a certain number of folks that should be off the streets forever. I'm going to be eminently clear about that.
8: Yes.
11: But what's happening is we've developed into a prison industrial complex, Steve Moore. And there's so much waste and fraud hiding in plain sight. Let me just give you an example. The GED, I mean, shouldn't these guys and gals that are coming into prison be earning a GED if they don't have one?
8: Yes.
11: Well, what is the success rate? We're at about an anemic 2.4% success rate with the GED. We have an
8: When you say success rate, what do you mean by that?
11: I mean, say they sign up, do the course, take the GED,
8: and they don't pass.
11: Less than 3%
8: pass. That's pathetic.
11: It's unbelievable. It's outrageous.
8: Yeah.
11: And, you know, so we're looking for common sense solutions here.
8: Yes.
11: Right?
8: Yes.
11: You know, for example, when you're learning in a virtual reality headset, Steve Moore, you're likely to retain 80% more of the content. Now, I want your listeners to fact check me on that because it's a breathtaking innovation here. Virtual reality, when you learn anything with a headset on, you are getting rid of clutter. And you're removing shame, too, Steve, because you learn asynchronously. You learn at your own pace.
8: Right.
11: And that is just phenomenal. So you can learn how to read. You can get a high school diploma. Or you can learn how to be a plumber. Or you can learn how to be a tradesman. And get that job and really get that sense of hope for the future.
8: So let me turn it over to Chad then. This is Chad. You are the CEO of Promising People. You have this technology. You're using it in prisons. I agree with John. It is morally outrageous that what we're doing in our prisons today is simply creating a professional criminal class of criminals. And rather than rehabilitating them, we're just training them how to be prisoners. A lot of them come out of prison addicted to drugs, which Lord knows how they get those drugs in the prisons, but they are there. And so you have a new program called Promising People, and this is what John was talking about, but tell us more about it.
12: Yeah, thank you very much, Steve Moore. So we started Promising People a little over 5 years ago. We have developed several trade training courses in virtual reality. Like Mr. Evans said, learning in a traditional setting, the retention rates are extremely low. I'll correct a little bit of what you said, John, no offense, but when you say you retain 80% more, you actually retain about 800-900% more. You retain over 80% of the information that you learn after a year. After a year of reading something, watching it on a computer, or being taught by a teacher, you retain in the single digits after a year that amount of information. Right. So just in general,
8: why aren't schools using this then?
12: Well, I think that they're about to start using it. I think that's a great question, Mr. Moore. schools are starting to use it. We're rolling them out into some secondary schools. And, you know, the schools that are ahead of what they're doing are starting to use it right now because it works. Yeah. It does. Like John said, you know, it removes shame. When you put a headset on, you are in a virtual reality environment. You can see it. Right. You can hear it. You're moving your hands. You're engaged in what you're doing. You're practicing it. You're not distracted by what's happening in the outside world. You also don't know what the pace is of the person sitting next to you. So when you're learning something, you're stuck on lesson two and they're on lesson 20, you don't know that. They don't know that. So you don't deal with that shame factor that comes into learning, which is a major issue in the incarcerated environment.
8: How many prisons are using this kind of technology now?
12: Not enough.
8: Yeah, right.
12: That's the biggest barrier. You know, trying to get the government to change you know, the way they've been doing things for a long time has been a challenge. We're currently in the USVIs. We've done pilot programs in several different facilities here in the state of Florida with the U.S. Marshals Service in Cibola, New Mexico. But our goal is to start getting rolled out in every prison here in the state of Florida.
8: So, John, were able to reduce this recidivism rate, which is it is one of the most depressing statistics out there, folks. I mean, as I said before, we are not in any way rehabilitating the folks in prison. We are making them feel hopeless, and we are putting them back out on the streets, and they go right back to a life of crime. So my question is, how much do you think this could matter? I mean, do we have actual evidence that this will reduce the amount of crime that these convicts, when they come out, will be able to function and get a job in the private sector economy?
11: Yeah, a couple thoughts. Steve, first of all, I want to give a shout out to candidate Byron Donalds, who's running for governor down here in Florida. He has embraced promising people, and he's going to be a tremendous champion for us. To answer your question, what does common sense dictate? I mean, if I'm coming out of prison and I have a job that's paying me $19 an hour, guess what? I've got a twinkle in my eye. I've got pride. I come home to my family, and when you see these families, Steve Moore, and I know I'm so grateful that you're really getting involved with this issue because it's typically atypical for conservatives to be concerned about it. But to your point, it has implications far-reaching all through our society. Remember, within 9 years, that guy or that gal is going to recidivate. I mean, and so if you've got that many people coming out of prison on a regular basis and they're recidivating, goodness, what are the implications for that across all spectrums of society? But I want to get down to the specific, and I'm going to talk about one quick individual, Damian Mattson, who has just been a hero for us. We've watched him embrace this. We watched him learn. We watched him use the virtual reality headset, Steve, and you could see him engaging as he's studying to become an electrical helper, right? And typically to become an electrical helper, it takes about, Chad, help me here, about 7 to 9 months. We're getting that down to 3 weeks, Steve Moore. 3 weeks.
8: That's incredible.
11: That is the velocity. That's the breakthrough with the virtual reality headset. But once again, we run up against a big honking system of the prison industrial complex. So it's just like schools. They're getting lousy outcomes, so they just keep on doing the same thing.
8: Okay, guys, thank you very much. Got to take a quick break. We'll be right back, folks. This is The More Money Show, WBC and Bill affiliates throughout the country.
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15: And I think this will be the demise of the Democratic Party, because I think the Democrats are too afraid to take them on. And you've seen this strength from so many of them. And in fact, even in Maine, where you got Graham Plattner, the guy with the big Nazi tattoo, and that was such a disaster. But you've got them saying up there, well, we need someone like Graham, minus the tattoo, minus the allegations of rape, minus the allegations of physical assault. We need someone nice and wonderful like Graham Plattner with his views that were so extreme democratic socialist that we need someone like that, because he did get 72% of the vote in the primaries. I mean, that's a sad testament, and Maine is such a beautiful, great state. Wake up, Mainers. You deserve so much better. And he's not alone. You got this guy, Abdul El-Sayed. He is running in the Michigan Senate primary. And Abdul El-Sayed is running against Mike Turner, a very common sense, normal guy. Abdul El-Sayed does have a primary. The primary, I believe, is coming up August 4th. And so there's a lot on the hopper there. And Abdul El-Sayed, talk about an extreme. First of all, he hangs around with Hassan Piker. That's the guy who said that America deserved 9/11. And then he's hanging around with all these other kind of questionable characters in Dearborn, Michigan. And if this does not embody the radical democratic socialists of America, I don't know what does. Listen to Abdul El-Sayed not that long ago, where he actually poses the question, do we really need cops? I kid you not. This is what he said. Take a listen. In his own words.
16: Do police really need to use guns? Do we need as much of a police force? And so if we ask ourselves about how we spend money in the public, where that money goes, where it comes from, we need to make a lot better decisions about investing in the things that root out poverty rather than investing in policing poverty. And we need to understand that these are racialized questions because of systemic racism. When we make a choice to invest in policing in a majority black community rather than to invest in public schools, that choice is influenced by systemic racism.
15: So, do we need guns? That was the focus of his questions. Do we need guns for police? Police are supposed to give them a piece of candy?
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0: It's More Money with leading economist Steve Moore. Now, here's your host, Steve Moore.
1: Welcome back, folks. This is the More Money Show on WABC and stations throughout the country. Hope you're having a wonderful Labor Day weekend. With me next is Bill Kirpin, who is a top policy analyst in Washington. He is the president of American Commitment, does some work with me at the Unleash Prosperity. So I wanted to talk to you, Phil, about what's going on in Congress on Capitol Hill over the last few weeks, because it does appear, and I think this is good news, that there will not be a government shutdown. Is that, give us sort of the update on what's going on with the budget.
2: That's official. No government shutdown before the election, at least. They've passed a government funding bill through December 11th. There was a little bit of drama here, even though it passed. I think it got 90 votes in the Senate, but there were some questions whether the House would accept it, because the Senate did add some hemp-related provisions that I guess Rand Paul liked or hated. I don't know. Something about Kentucky hemp was added in the Senate. And they also added language freezing a proposed OMB guidance that would have forced research grants from NIH to go through an OMB review process, which a lot of the universities and others were freaking out about. So that has been,
1: it's all this free money that the
2: stalled. So that is now, that can't be finalized before December 11th. So those are kind of the two big things that were added in the Senate. So, but the House has accepted it. It got almost unanimous. I think it got a couple dozen Republicans and Democrats against it, but everyone else
1: amazing. Voted for it. Okay, so it's always bipartisan success when they want to spend money in Washington, right? That's one of the lessons here. Where are we at on the budget? Then, how much is spending going to be going up? And did they make any cuts, or what's good and bad about this budget?
2: Well, this is just a continuing resolution, so this basically, for the most part, just continues spending where it was. I will say the big spending news that we got this week that was actually very encouraging is the food stamp news from the U.S. Department of Agriculture. Right. There's a 14% decrease in enrollees, about a 20% decrease in expenditures.
1: Wow.
2: And some of these states, you have to, Arizona's more than 50% reduction in the number of people on food stamps.
1: Is this because they're rooting out fraud, or what do you think is the...
2: Well, it's a couple of things, but it's mainly because the One Big Beautiful Bill said for the first time ever that states might have to put some state money into food stamps. It's always been 100% federally funded. Now, a 100% federally funded program that's administered by the states is a recipe for disaster for obvious reasons.
1: So the states, by the way, I want to make sure people understand that obvious reason that, you know, the states are therefore encouraged to put as many people as they can on the rolls because it's sort of free
2: money. They see
1: money
2: it as free money.
1: State.
2: So what the Republicans did, what Trump did in the Big Beautiful Bill, is they said, look, if you have an error rate, an improper payment, an error rate in your food stamp program of 6% or more, you have to start putting in some state money. And it starts at just 5%. It can get all the way up to 15%. So it would still be 85% federal money, but even the possibility of that 5 to 15%, I think, caused a lot of these states to kind of freak out. And they also tightened work requirements in that bill, and there's some other changes. But the bottom line is, I think a lot of the people who are off the rolls are people who never should have been on it in the first place. The rest of them are probably people who were moved off the program and onto work. So I think it's very positive. And so that's the good news on spending this past
1: week. Did they do anything on tax cuts? You know, I know that you and I and others have been working on this idea of indexing capital gains tax for inflation. Maybe doing some more. Steve Forbes was on our show last week talking about cutting rates, tax rates, to continue to stimulate the economy. What happened on taxes?
2: Well, the Congress so far this year has done zero on taxes. You know, we
1: obviously didn't raise them.
2: That's true. So there's that. I mean, look, we got. I think they're mostly just sort of resting on their laurels of the big bill that they did last year,
1: which was great.
2: We've had a lot of chances. A lot of vehicles that could have had tax provisions, because they've done two rounds of reconciliation. They are working on a third round right now, but the third round has no instructions to the tax writing committee, so they couldn't do a tax title even if they wanted to. Some of them were saying, oh, maybe we'll do a fourth. It's pretty clear I think that's not going to happen. So I'm pretty pessimistic about getting any tax changes this year. But I will say the main reason we've needed a tax bill every single year in recent years is we had so many expiring provisions. And most of the tax provisions we care about have been made permanent in One Big Beautiful Bill. So there's less of an interest.
1: Phil Kirpin, by the way. Phil Kirpin is the president of American Commitment and is one of the top political and economic analysts in Washington. So overall, the we go into the midterms. Right now, the numbers are not looking great for Republicans, although they've improved a little bit. But I want to call your attention, Phil, to a vote that was held in the House a week or so ago that had to do with socialism. And so I'm sure you're familiar with this, that the question was, would you be willing to condemn socialism, because socialism causes people to be poorer and has always been a failure everywhere it's been tried. And the vast majority, 90% of Democrats, did not vote to condemn socialism, although there were other parts of this bill. But that does concern me. I'm very worried about the fact that the Democrats, that more and more Democrats are embracing a bankrupt economic theory.
2: Yeah, it's very frightening. You know, I think, you know, a lot of conservatives look at the extreme left-wing candidates doing well in the Democratic primaries, and they say, oh, this is so great because these people will lose. And it's kind of, you know, it's a double-edged sword because some of them can win. I mean, exactly. That's the downside of this. Yes, some of them are so crazy that they'll lose.
1: You know, more Bernie Sanders and more Elizabeth Warrens and more AOCs, and we're probably going to get that.
2: It definitely is a possibility that some of these people will win, and they've got sort of the center of gravity in the Democratic Party right now. And you're right, it's a huge difference from just 1 year ago. And about a year ago, we had a similar vote in the U.S. House, and it was basically an even split. Half the Democrats condemned socialism and half did not. This time around, it was only eight who were willing to vote for it. Now, it is, this was my fault, if people read Hotline, that I messed this up and we had to run a correction on this. They did add voter integrity provisions to it this time.
1: So I think
2: that some of the Democrats might say, hey, no, I would condemn socialism, except it's so important for me to have non-citizens able to vote that I couldn't have the other part.
1: I'm glad you brought that subject up, because let's sort of end with this, that the voter integrity issue is huge to the American people. You know, the vast majority of Americans want safe elections. They do want to protect democracy, something Democrats say that they're for, and yet they continue to raise barriers for just common sense kinds of reforms, including the most obvious one, which is to voter ID, which I think has, 80% public support. What's going on there?
2: I think Republicans have had a little bit of a strategic error on this, because when they advanced, they've done a bunch of different versions of this bill. The SAVE Act that would require proof of citizenship.
1: I hate that title.
2: Terrible SAVE name. Act. It doesn't even know what has anything to do with elections.
1: You go to 9 out of 10 people on the street. Are you paying for the SAVE Act? They're going to have what is that?
2: Sounds like it's about Social Security or something.
1: Protect 401k
2: or something. Yeah, it's a terrible name. But the focus has mostly been on this issue of proof of citizenship for voting. And there's an interesting history behind the bill, because Arizona had some weird court decisions where basically they're allowed to do proof of citizenship for their state and local offices, but they're not allowed to do it for federal offices because of a court decision. So the idea was, you pass a bill, and then that states that want to can use use citizenship verification for their federal as well as for their state and local. And then the bill got strengthened to require all states to do it. And of course, that's where the liberal states went crazy and they backlashed against it. We can't possibly verify people's citizenship. My favorite talking point is that no married women will be able to vote, because they won't be able to find their marriage license to prove that it's them or that's on the birth certificate with a different name, which is sort of a silly thing. But Steve, to answer your question, I think that when Democrats like Chuck Schumer go down on the Senate floor and say, I'm against this because proof of citizenship is so onerous, and if it were just voter ID, I'd be for it, Republicans say, okay, let's start simple. Let's do a bill with just voter ID and bring it up and vote on it.
1: Well, I also think, I'm a little bit more cynical than you are, but I do think that they want illegal immigrants to be, and by the way, we're very pro-immigration, but, you know, illegal immigrants should not be voting, period. And that's probably a 90-10 issue. So but the Democrats also know that the illegal immigrants are likely to vote Democrat. I know that's a cynical view, but what do you have to say about that?
2: Well, you know, we know there were 6,000 illegal immigrants on the voter rolls in New Jersey, and several hundred of them voted.
1: Yeah.
2: And, you know, you might think,
1: probably more than that, by the way.
2: That was the confession. The other thing that was interesting is the governor said that was a glitch in the software, and they don't know how it happened. And the software provider said, no, they told us to do it. You know, they said, no, our clients said they want. So we don't even know whether that was intentional or not. But, you know, I think that the numbers overall are probably not huge, but we have a lot of close elections in this country. And even a relatively small number could turn the outcome. So we should tighten that up, and it would be helpful. And one thing that is in the current reconciliation bill, which hasn't passed yet, but sort of is stalled for other reasons, but we may see passed before the end of the year, is a grant program. I think it's a $10 billion grant program to states that want to do citizenship verification and voter ID. They can be rewarded for it with our federal tax dollars, which I don't love because I'm not sure this needs to be a spending issue. But that would, at least for the states that want to do it, give them sort of a legal basis for it to stand up in court. So a state like Arizona would be able to do it if
1: that
2: passes.
1: So my last question to you, Phil Kirpin, has to do with, again, with the budget. And you know, people are very legitimately concerned about the $40 trillion national debt and the fact that we're going to borrow another $2 trillion this year. It seems to happen under Democrats and Republicans. I've always liked the idea of pay-as-you-go budgeting. So, for example, President Trump wants this big supplemental spending bill for more money for defense and the border, et cetera. Look, if they can make the case they need that money, I'm skeptical, but if they need to have another $90 to $100 billion, why not have a policy that says, okay, well, you got to find the savings somewhere else, like a business would do or a household, saying, you know, if you want more money for this, you have to spend money, less money on that. That's what a budget does. We never seem to do that in Washington.
2: Yeah, you know, we usually, you know, about half the time over the last few decades, we have some kind of budget caps in place, some sort of a system like what you're talking about. And when we have it in place, all we hear about are the complaints about they're cheating it, they're using tricks, accounting gimmicks, and that's kind of all true. But at least it does something. Yeah, and there have been some, there's a really good study that, I guess he changed his name now, but Brian Riedel, now Jessica Riedel, did a really good study. They looked at exactly this. They looked at the overall spending increases when caps are in place versus when they're not. And there is a big difference. So even though they find ways to work around it and to cheat and use gimmicks and so forth, it's much better than what we have right now, which is nothing.
1: Yeah, we'd like to put a straitjacket on them, and this just puts handcuffs on their spending, but that's better than doing nothing. Phil Kirpin, thanks so much for joining. This is the More Money Show. Hope you're having a wonderful Labor Day weekend, and we will be right back.
0: It's More Money with leading economist Steve Moore.
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8: Now, I don't understand that. 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
7: Well, John, it's an interesting issue for the Democrats because it's an 80-20 issue. Even with, I think with Republicans, it's about 90% who favor photo ID. 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So why not get a voter ID? And it's only if you re-register. 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It shouldn't really be an issue at all. So,
6: yeah.
7: Again, it's just one of these things where they're making an issue where there is none.
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0: It's More Money with leading economist Steve Moore. Now, here's your host, Steve Moore.
2: Welcome back, folks. This is the More Money Show. I hope you're having a wonderful holiday weekend. I love the three-day weekends. So I hope you are having a great time as well and getting ready for the big fall season of everything from football to getting back to work to elections. It's going to be a busy, busy season for sure. I want to just end this hour by talking a little bit about our budget situation in Washington. I get so many emails and so many texts and so many calls about what is going on with our $40 trillion debt and what is going on with our $2 trillion deficit. It's an abomination for sure. It is not going to lead us to bankruptcy, but it is going to be, as I've said many times, like termites in our basement if we don't do something about it. And I want to point out something that was in our hotline this week, and I want to make sure also that all of you, you are obviously intelligent people. If you're listening to the More Money Show, you obviously care about our country if you're listening to the show, and you obviously care about your money. And so I want to explain that when it comes to our budget, it is not a catastrophe. It's bad news that we have no fiscal discipline in Washington. Everyone knows that, no matter what your ideology. But there are too many Republicans even who are saying, well, maybe we should raise taxes to eliminate the deficit. That is a bad, bad strategy. It will not work. It will hurt the economy. I believe it would actually make our situation worse. So let me give you some of these statistics that we've run in the hotline. Oh, incidentally, if you want to get the hotline, please just go to unleashprosperity.com. It's unleashprosperity.com. And then people watch us tap on hotline. Yep.
12: There's a subscribe button there, Steve,
2: yep.
12: And then you do have to confirm your email.
2: Right.
12: So definitely.
2: But it's free.
12: It's totally free.
2: Free. Costs you nothing,
12: five
2: folks.
12: 5 mornings a week.
2: Connor works with me to put that together every morning, and so I want to make sure you are getting that. But I wanted to talk about what's going on with the budget for a minute because there's so many mythologies about our situation. So we are right now spending about $7 trillion a year. That is $2 trillion a year more than we were spending at the time of COVID. So what's happened, if you want to know what the real problem is, what they did when they shut down the government, which was one of the greatest mistakes our politicians have ever made, in my opinion, it was an outrageous abuse of power. But when they shut down all the businesses, the government had to step in and spend trillions and trillions of dollars, and they just passed it out. They sent checks to people. Wouldn't it be a wonderful thing if we could get rich by the government just sending checks out to people? And so then when COVID was over by
10: mid-2021, what we should have done is just ratcheted the government back down to its $5 trillion level that it was before, but we never did that. We never did. In other words, all the COVID spending became a permanent addition to our budget. And so we went from 5.7 to 7 trillion almost overnight, and then we never pulled back. And so the biggest thing to do that I've been recommending and other fiscal conservatives like my friend Ted Cruz is let's just take out all the additional spending we did during COVID, you know, because it's over. It's been over for 4 years. We, by the way, there's a little bit of a virus spreading right now, but it's nothing like COVID. And we could balance our budget. So it let me put it very simply. It is the spending, stupid. It's the spending. The spending blitz that's going on in Washington that continues day after day after day is what is putting us on a road to financial ruin. Now, let's move to the tax side. I was just looking up these numbers. They are incredible how much tax revenues have increased. In the last 12 months, the United States government has collected a record amount of tax revenues, a record amount. In fact, over the last 10 years, tax revenues have almost doubled. Think about that. They've almost doubled, and yet we have these politicians and these activist groups in Washington, the people who are the takers, not the makers, who are saying, just raise taxes even more. Raise tax on the rich people. They can afford it. Bill Gates, Warren Buffett, the founders of all the technology companies. Sorry, that's not going to do it. That is not going to solve the problem. It is likely to make it worse. Now, you've heard me say this before if you're a regular listener to the More Money Show, but excuse me, one of my favorite presidents of all time was Ronald Reagan, who used to say, you never give an alcoholic another drink. I mean, if you want to solve the alcoholism problem, you don't give them another drink. That's the same thing with Congress. Congress has an overspending problem. If you enable the spending by giving them more tax revenues, they're not going to use that money to reduce the deficit. They're not going to use that money to balance the budget. I've been doing this for 44 years, folks. They will never use this tax revenue. They will see this as an invitation from taxpayers to spend more money. So if you try to deal with this budget deficit by raising taxes on anybody, you know, and they're, oh, no, we're just going to tax Warren Buffett. That's what they've always said. Since they introduced the income tax back in around 1916, that was like, don't worry, this is just going to be the millionaire tax. And that's when a millionaire was practically a billionaire in today's years. And then, of course, they started taxing everyone. So don't fall into that trap. Please, please don't fall into that trap. We can get out of this financial crisis two ways. We can continue to do everything we can to grow the economy, put America back to work, which mostly Trump is doing. And the second thing we can do is just put the government on a diet, you know, put it on a diet and say, no, we're not going to. Why do we always have to give them more the next year than they got the year before? Why? Is there some kind of law of economics or nature or gravity that says government budgets always have to go up every year? You know, in the last 10 years, I've had a fluctuating income. I've had some good years and some bad years with income. And, you know, if I just keep spending during the bad years like I had a good year, then I would go bankrupt. And so that does not make any sense. If we can get this economy growing at 3-4%, which I believe we will, we'll start to reduce the debt. But do not raise taxes. We do not have a revenue problem. When your friends tell, oh, we should tax these people, that people, this person, that company, we already are collecting almost half of our income tax revenues from the top 1%. So they're already paying well more than their fair share. If you take more money out of them, these are the job creators, they create businesses, and you're going to see the economy falter if we do that. So my lesson for the day, take it to heart, folks. For many of you, we will be back in a few minutes for the second hour of the More Money Show. If not, have a great weekend and get ready to get back to work, and let's make this country great.

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2: I'm Janice Kirkell. The U.S. is trying to revive peace talks between Russia and Ukraine. Envoys Steve Witkoff and Jared Kushner are in Moscow to meet with President Vladimir Putin before traveling to Kyiv to meet with Ukrainian President Volodymyr Zelensky. Zelensky accuses Russia of attacking Ukraine's airports before the visit. Ukraine's airspace has been closed since Russia invaded in 2022, but Ukrainian officials considered letting Witkoff and Kushner use a plane for their visit on Sunday to Kyiv. Putin has now ordered a 72-hour pause in strikes on Kyiv. Zelensky said yesterday Ukraine would not conduct airstrikes on Russia while the envoys were in the country. CIA Director John Ratcliffe traveled to Moscow recently, delivering a bleak assessment of Russia's chances in the war and urging Russian officials to end the conflict. About 50 members of the U.S. military's joint staff, both military officers and civilian employees, have been subjected to polygraph tests over reported leaks to journalists about a shortage of munitions because of the Iran war. The tests were given in August after news reports detailing the drainage of munitions, including long-range missiles and Patriot interceptors. Pentagon spokesman Sean Parnell said in a statement that the department, quote, takes all leaks of classified national security information extremely seriously and investigates accordingly. It didn't rain during Panama's rainy season. As a result, the Panama Canal is having to limit the number of ships that can pass through this month.
3: The Panama Canal relies on gravity and fresh water from the man-made Gatun Lake to fill its locks. But rainfall is 34% below average thanks to a severe El Nino-driven drought. Manager Eric Cordoba speaking through a translator.
4: If there is no water, we cannot make the transit, and we have to stretch the water as much as possible.
3: With a number of ships restricted, companies paying millions of dollars to jump ahead in line, costs expected to be passed along to consumers. Jane Metzler, Worldwide News Network.
2: Not all companies are falling in line with the president's name changes. Apple is now labeled Lake Ontario to Lake America for Apple Maps users in the United States. Apple users outside of the U.S. still see Lake Ontario. Google made the change after President Trump ordered the new name in the midst of an escalating trade war with Canada. Earlier in the week, Interior Secretary Doug Burgum said the president reached out directly to Apple about the change. Canadian leaders are rejecting the name change. This is the Worldwide News Network.
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2: Sunny this afternoon, high near 81. Good afternoon. I'm Janice Kirkell. The city DOT announced that it has completed the first redesign of the city's truck network since the 70s. This creates new restrictions on truck traffic, adding new routes to help shift trucks off local streets and onto highways and through industrial areas. The update comes after DOT's review of more than 2,000 public comments. If you'd like to see the full list of changes, visit nyc.gov/trucks. This is the last weekend that New York City will allow those ubiquitous curbside piles of black trash bags. On Tuesday, the Sanitation Department will start issuing summonses and fines to owners of buildings who don't use city-sanctioned NYC bins to put out their garbage for collection. The fines start at $50 and increase up to $200 for repeat offenders. During the period that started June 1st, the city issued nearly 30,000 warnings. The Bronx was the worst offender, with 9.3% of eligible properties being warned.
5: We even gave the boat a new name.
6: Yep.
5: You know, we thought the Staten Island Ferry sounded too depressing, so now it's called the Titanic 2.
2: Pete Davidson and Colin Jost have teamed up with Snapple to turn their decommissioned Staten Island Ferry into a floating comedy club for one night only, Thursday, September 17th. The Snapple Staten Island Ferry will be docked that night at Pier 17 in Manhattan. A limited number of tickets will be released through September 8th at 3 p.m. each afternoon. From the WABC Weather Desk, sunny this afternoon, high 81. Mostly clear tonight, low 65. Partly sunny tomorrow, high near 77. I'm Janice Kirkell, 77 WABC News.
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10: By the way, Steve Moore was a great guy. You know Steve Moore is a great economist. He wrote a book, The Trump Miracle, and the book is number one book.

Folks, this is the More Money Show. Hope you're having a wonderful Labor Day weekend. This is the More Money Show, where we hope you make more money. We talk about finance. We talk about the economy. We talk a little bit about politics and the issues of the day. We try to make economics fun, and so I really appreciate so much. I love it when people text me or email me or, you know, leave a phone message for me saying, oh, I really love listening to the More Money Show. It just means the world to me, and people are so nice about it. People come up to me on the street and say, oh, I listen to the More Money Show every weekend, and I'm glad that you are such a loyal audience. We have great ratings all over the country. So it is a blessing to be in front of this microphone. And I always say that I learn just as much from you as you learn from me. Although today we will not be taking your calls because we have a full agenda ahead of us. So in our opening few minutes, I wanted to get right into it and talk about several issues. Let's talk about the big one. I am so nervous about the Democratic Socialists. And we've talked about this week after week. I don't have to get into how dangerous these people are. You know they're dangerous. You know they want to get rid of our Supreme Court. You know they want to get rid of the United States Senate. You know they want to get rid of all the checks and balances. You know they want to get rid of our law enforcement people. Some of them want to abolish police. Some of them want to abolish our border control. Some of them want to get rid of ICE. Some of them want everything for free. So your groceries will be free. Your medical care will be free. Your daycare will be free. Your, everything. Even rent. Your rent will be free. Wouldn't it be wonderful? Do they think we live in the Garden of Eden where everything can just be free? Will anybody work? By the way, if everything was given to you for free, would you work? You know, we're not a nation of four-year-olds that everything is given to us. So, I'm very, very upset that our schools have trained kids to believe that socialism and communism work because these are the institutions of government that lead to great abuses of our basic freedoms. And when I give lectures on college campuses and occasionally to high school kids, I always tell them, I plead with them, I don't care if you're a liberal, conservative, I don't care what your ideology is, never give away your freedoms. You know, this country was built on people giving their life, their sacred honor, their fortunes to preserve our freedoms. And now we have young people, because it's mostly young people that are attracted to this big government ideology, that are willing to surrender the rights that our forefathers died for. I really don't get it. I'm despondent about it. No other country in the world has the freedoms that we do. Everybody in the world wants to come here and share our freedoms and our economic opportunities. The only people who don't want to have economic opportunity and freedom in America are some of the young people who want to give those freedoms up. It is very disturbing. Make sure that your kids understand what freedom, once you give away freedom to a big government, it never comes back. They're not going to surrender this control, I guarantee you. And if we go the way of socialism, think about this, folks, where's the beacon of freedom? What do we do? Just tear down do we take away the Declaration of Independence? Do we take away our Bill of Rights? Do we take away the Statue of Liberty, you know, that eternal flame of freedom? Because too many young people believe we have too much freedom, not too little freedom in this country. So, you probably heard that 90% of Democrats in the House, 90%, refuse to vote for a resolution condemning socialism. Socialism and communism are responsible for tens and tens of millions of deaths in the last century. It is an evil institution when you give massive power to government leaders. And that's what socialism and communism do. Whatever ism you want to talk about them, the only ism that works is freedom. And that's not even an ism. So we have to fight back. Please, please fight back against this. I know many of you are angry at Republicans. I'm angry at Republicans right now, too. I'm not really pleased with the Republicans. But don't elect these dangerous people to

0: sickening, sickening, sickening. Final thing I wanted to say in this opening segment is that we don't celebrate unions on this Labor Day weekend. We celebrate our workers, our great, great workers, the most productive workers in the world, the people who work 30, 40, 50, sometimes 60 hours a week to make our economy work. And there is nothing more masculine and nothing more giving than working and putting out your best effort to make America, every one of us does a little part to make America great. And there is happiness, there is fulfillment, there is health in working. The more you work, the more healthy you will be. It's true. It's true. The statistics are true on that. But that doesn't mean we have to celebrate the unions. And I'm not against unions. I'm strongly against forcing anyone to join a union against their will. Every state should be a right to work state. I know many of you live in New York, New Jersey, Connecticut. Those states do not allow you. They require you, if you want to get a job in a certain industry, to join the union. That's just unfair. It violates our First Amendment right of association. If you don't want to associate with someone, you shouldn't have to. And if the government says, unless you associate with them, you don't get to have a job, I think that's taking away your very First Amendment right. So we should not allow that to happen. Now, let's talk about unions for just a few minutes before we take our first break. The big growth in unions today is among the government workers, not the private sector workers. So this is an amazing statistic. Today in America, only 1 in 20, or less than 1 in 20, private sector workers is in a union. 1 in 20. So this is not a private sector that is run with union workers. The unions are becoming obsolete in the private sector. And again, if you want to join the steel union or you want to join the this or that union, I don't have any problem with it. But you should be it should be voluntary, not compulsory. But where you do see massive involvement in unions is in the government sector. So about well above half of all government workers are in a union, but only 5% or less of private sectors are in unions. So unions are now government institutions. And the problem I have with that is when you have the politicians who were elected by the unions negotiating their salary, you can see there's a little bit of conflict of interest here. Who is protecting the right of the taxpayer? You and me. Who? If you've got the unions bought the politicians are sitting across the table from the people who they bought, you're going to get these inflated costs, and costs of government will go up and up and up and up. And so what we found is throughout the country, for the most part, government workers, about 25 to 30% more get a bigger benefits and bigger pay than if they worked in the private sector. That's not fair, because the private sector workers are the ones who pay the government workers' salaries. And yet the government workers get a higher salary. And by the way, most of them have full lifetime protections. They have incredible protections that almost no private sector worker gets. So that's all I have to say about unions. I don't have a problem with unions. I don't like them, but I don't have a problem with them. But I do hate the idea of forcing hardworking Americans to forfeit, you know, sometimes 10 or 15% of their paycheck over a union, and they're not getting anything in return for it. So we just have to say, why can't we have 50 states that are right to work? Why can't we have a policy that says, you have the right to choose? You know, this is the favorite saying of my liberal friends, the right to choose. Okay, shouldn't you have the right to choose a union or not? I say yes. And it's too many of my liberal friends say no. We're going to be right back, folks. This is the More Money Show. Hope you're having a wonderful Labor Day weekend, and we'll be back in 2 minutes.
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3: 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Now, Steve Moore.

0: Welcome back, folks. This is the More Money Show. My next guest is a longtime friend and one of the smartest investors I know. You see him all the time on Fox Business News and Fox News. He is a prolific author. He knows more about the economy and the stock market than just about anybody I know. So David Bahnsen of the Bahnsen Group, thanks so much for joining.
1: Well, Steve, it's always a pleasure to be with you, my friend.
0: So I got a lot to cover, and we've got a short amount of time to do it. So let's get right down to it on this Labor Day weekend. Let's start with the labor market. What do you think?
1: Well, the one stat that has just been impossible to argue against is that the weekly jobless claims have stayed very benign for a long time, really consistent. Yeah. This, by the way, is not just a brand new thing. I mean, we're talking about over 4 years now where even as there's been a lot of volatility and lumpiness and other signals in the BLS data or the ADP data, the initial jobless claims have been in that low 200,000 figure. That doesn't suggest a lot of new firings. And that's a good thing.
0: Yeah, let me just add to that. I agree entirely. And then you look at the layoffs and, you know, record low layoffs. In other words, people aren't losing their jobs because employers need them.
1: And so that's the conundrum, Steve, is that two things seem to have been true at once now for about a year and a half, which is that people are not losing their jobs, low firings, but there has not been a lot of net new hirings.
0: That's right.
1: And historically, a period of low firings has led to a period of declining hirings. And yet, I'm saying it backwards. Low hirings has led to an increase in firings. And that hasn't happened either. So I think we're still in this place where it's a little Goldilocks, not too hot, not too cold. But that's a good thing because many were worried it was going to turn worse, and it hasn't.
0: So I'm going to give my hypothesis on this. I'm talking to David Bahnsen, one of the lead financial analysts in the country. I think we've got a shortage of workers. I think, you know, when you talk to, and I do this oftentimes, you know, the members of our organization run companies and they say they're just having a hard time, David, finding the workers that have the skills that they need.
1: Well, and you see in the labor participation force, people dropping out of the labor force. And so there is an argument that people say, see, the supply demand skew is working to the advantage of laborers, and employers are out having to find people. And yet I also would say, and you and I have talked about this several times on your show, and I know you're familiar with my last book before my brand new one, which was about work. The problem with people leaving the workforce is that they rob themselves of the joy of work. And I worry about that with young people, with middle-aged people, and with seniors.
0: Yeah, no, you're talking about your book full-time, right? Work and the Meaning of Life.
1: Right. And so I think that the message of that book, which came out, you know, over 2 years ago, is still one that I think is very important. The decline in labor force is not a good statistic for us economically or culturally. Now, of course, that's a long-term trend. That's been going on since the financial crisis. And when people used to say, Steve, it's because baby boomers were leaving the workforce. But that's not true anymore. You know, we have had men leaving the workforce that are between the ages of 25 and 50, and that's not good.
0: It is not good. So I want to get into an issue, if I may, with you, David, that's related to this, which is we are moving into a robotics age. We're moving into an artificial intelligence age. I'm on the board of a company called Lightspeed. We're going to be building houses with robots. So, you know, people are rightly concerned about what that's going to mean for their jobs, let's say if you're in the construction industry, et cetera. And, you know, one of the things that may very well happen, my friends in the AI industry are saying maybe we'll be moving to a 4-day work week. You know, it used to be people worked 6 days a week for 60 hours, and then it was 50, and then it was 45, and 44, 40. Right now it's about 36. So, you know, on the one hand, you know, working less and having more leisure is a good thing, but I worry, you know, too much leisure may not be such a good thing.
1: Well, a lot of the people that predict those things, they're talking their own book to some degree, right? A lot of the AI guys want to believe I will create these additional opportunities or margins or advantages. And maybe they're right, maybe they're not. But the other piece that you and I are you know, sympathetic to the school of thought that says economics is about human action. And I can only use myself as an example because I'm the person I know the best. but Steve, I'm 52 now. I haven't needed to work financially for a long time. Right. I work more than I've ever worked.
0: Me too.
1: And I'm not sure it's true that that wherever we get a chance to work less, we will. Mm-hmm. I know that that might be true of some people, but there is a sense which our God-given purpose mm-hmm. and activity. Sometimes you look at a guy like Elon Musk that he sells one business and he goes and starts another. And I'm sitting here in New York City right now that is filled with serial entrepreneurs. They do a deal on Monday and they're starting a new deal on Thursday.
0: Well, so you and I are
1: I
0: so much.
1: I don't know that AI can defy human nature.
0: That's true. You and I are a lot alike. I mean, you know, for the first time in my life, you know, I'm looking at my balance sheet and I'm like, hey, I don't have to work anymore. Now I'm 66. But my God, I don't want to retire. I have no desire whatsoever. I mean, I love a 3-day weekend like we're enjoying right now. But boy, on Tuesday morning, I want to get back to it. And I think that's now the difference, though, David, is you and I have jobs that we love. We love what we do. I mean, if you're someone who is a construction worker or, you know, carrying heavy things around and so on, you know, maybe when they're 60, you're ready to, you know, to not having to do drudgery work. So I don't know. What do you think about that?
1: Well, and that's something I addressed in the book where I very much understand that most people's careers have a sort of arc to them where they do things that they like less earlier stage and they get more freedom and margin as they get older.
0: Right.
1: In the construction example, in a 60-year-old, there's the physical limitations.
0: Right.
1: But, you know, I know a lot of people that worked with their hands and their back hurt from their job when they were 40, and now they're 60 in a supervisory job or a managerial job or a consulting. So I just think there's always some value to be created. And the reason I think that is because human needs are infinite. And so as long as humans want and need new things, there's people out there that'll work to create it.
0: So we only have 2 minutes left, David Bonson, because I know you have a plane to catch. So I just want to just, in your last 2 minutes, 2.5 minutes, would you give us your assessment of this economy? I mean, I'm hearing all sorts of different things. I tend to be on the optimistic side. People are concerned about the 10-year Treasury yield, that it's up to close to 6%. What's your overall take on the investment opportunities out there right now?
1: Yeah, by the way, Steve, I think you meant the 30-year, because the 10-year is only at 4.7. You know, I just want to be clear. There is a sense in which when people start saying, oh, boy, we really need the long interest rates to come lower, that they need to be a little careful what they're rooting for. You know when interest rates are at 1 and 2%? When the economy is in the tank.
0: Yeah, right.
1: Yeah, well,
0: right.
1: And even the Great Recession and in the years after that, you know, the 10-year averaged about 2.5% in the 8 years that Obama was President Obama was there after financial crisis. Because
0: by the way,
1: just
0: interrupt you for a second, David, because I'm just laughing as you talk, because you know who you sound exactly like, our buddy Larry Kudlow, who's saying the exact same thing, that maybe, you know, the real returns on capital are high now. And so the interest rates are going up. I don't know if I agree with them, but you sort of sound like him.
1: Well, and what I would say is that the real returns on capital being higher is to be determined. That's what you want. But the nominal GDP growth expectations are self-attesting. You do not pay 4.7 for a 10-year unless you expect that that's what the economy is going to grow nominally. Now, the question is what part is inflation and what part is real growth?
0: Right.
1: And we had hoped to get inflation down to 2% or lower than 2 by now. It's still lingering in the 2.5 to 3 range. And so that needs to come lower. But my point is, I don't believe that the 10-year is going to get over 5%. And I also don't believe I want it about 3%, because that would mean the economy is not growing enough. There's a middle ground that's healthier. What you want, Steve, and I know you agree with this, and God knows our pal Larry agrees, I don't want the central bank intervening with it or distorting it. Let's let markets decide what the rate should be.
0: So, David Bonson, you are a national asset. I mentioned your book about work. What is your new book?
1: So, Profit from the Profit, the past, present, and future of dividend growth investing, where I'm really making a very exhaustive case for an investment philosophy that focuses on corporate profits, focuses on companies being good stewards of capital, returning capital to shareholders, rewarding risk takers, celebrating risk, celebrating earnings growth.
0: I love it.
1: And not being too overly speculative.
0: Profit from the profit, right?
1: That's it.
0: Okay, David Bonson, thanks so much. Catch your plane, my friend. And folks, this is the More Money Show. We'll be right back.
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2: New York's home for entertaining talk. 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Just say, play 77 WABC. It's More Money with leading economist Steve Moore. Now, here's your host, Steve Moore.

0: We are back, folks. This is the More Money Show. I'm economist Steve Moore. Thanks so much for joining on this Labor Day weekend. A lot to cover, and I'm not taking calls this week, by the way, because we have so much that I want to talk directly to you about. But next week, we will be probably taking your calls. I may be traveling next weekend, so I may have to pre-tape the show, because I love taking your calls, and I love learning from you. But one of the reasons I'm not going to take your calls today is because I have so much I want to alert you to, and I'm going to go through some of these things at a pretty slow pace because they're important. I think you need to know this, and I think it's valuable information for you as investors and Americans who care about our country. So I'm going to start with this issue. We talk a lot about labor force and Labor Day this weekend. Obviously, work, there is virtue in work. It's how you get rich is by working. And I have said oftentimes on the show, I'm very concerned about the reduction in the number of young people who are working. I sound like a Johnny One Note on this, but it is crystal clear that if you get your kids out working at a younger age, they will be more successful. I mean, it is like a linear relationship. The earlier you start working, get kids start working at 12, 13, 14. You know, I've said many times, my wife started working when she was 9 years old. So she grew up on a farm and she was doing tough work at 9 years old. And now she's about the toughest woman I know and also about the hardest working person I know. So we have to reward work and we have to encourage our kids to work. And this idea that 15 and 16 and 18 and 20 year olds should be sitting around playing computer games all day, I have a big problem with that. But there is another factor at play here that is shaping our economic future in a very negative way, and that is the reduction in marriage rates and birth rates in this country, and even dating. You know, I talk to the young people, they say it's even harder to date these days. I'm not going to get into why that is, but it is happening, and so we're seeing very low birth rates in the United States, well below replacement level fertility, which means in the future, if it weren't for immigration, we'd be reducing our population. But one of the things I find very interesting is a new study based on Census Bureau data, and this is the best data we have on where there are a lot of births and where there are a lot of deaths. They track that every year. And what the story is telling us loud and clear is that the area where there are the most births, and this has been true for the last 15 years or so, or more, is the South. So not only is the South gaining a lot of population due to migration of people out of states like Vermont and New York and California and, you know, states like New Jersey, but they also have a younger population and they also have more young married couples. And so that is leading to a situation where the demographic profile of the United States is changing geographically. So this is pretty cool. Between today and 2041, so over the roughly over the next 15 to 20 years, they've measured what they think will happen to the number of high school graduates in each region of the country, and these are disturbing numbers. So, the Northeast expect to have 15% fewer high school graduates in 2041 than today, and that's. Remember, that's only 15 years away, 2041. So there a 15.0% reduction in the number of high school graduates. Then you look at the Midwest, that number is going to decline by 15.3%, even more. And then even much worse is the West, where you used to have so many young couples going in and having babies, et cetera. That ain't happening anymore. So 19% reduction in high school graduates based on the fact that they have had lower birth rates. And so, and by the way, that also is due to immigration as well. So just amazing numbers. And what this means is the power of the South to carry the rest of the economy on its shoulder is rising all the time. And you know about Florida and Texas, right? Florida and Texas are the two fastest growing states. But my gosh, and incidentally, Florida has one of the highest percentage increases in the number of young people who are going to be graduating. That's partly because of immigration and also because of young families moving into Florida. But look at these numbers where most of you are. Look at what's happening in New York, a 27% decline. In Connecticut, a 4% decline. Let's see, where's New Jersey? Oh, New Jersey's only down 2%, so that's not catastrophic. Pennsylvania, down 17%. This is the number of high school graduates. So if you don't have high school graduates, then you don't have these, and most of them will work in the state they graduate from high school from, not all of them, many will. It means you're going to see real changes in the demographic profile of America geographically. And what you're going to see is the South continuing to rise, and the West and the Midwest and the Northeast continue to decline. And, you know, we just have to start persuading young people to get married and have kids. I mean, it's as simple as that. We need to continue with the race. You can't have a continuation of a race if the kids aren't getting out there and dating and getting married and then having kids. And, you know, like I have three sons. They're all struggling to find the right, you know, the right girl. And it's just a tough time right now. I don't know why it is. I married when I was the age of 30. My wife at that time was 28. You know, we had three kids. My current wife has two kids, and so five kids between the two of us. You know, we want to propagate the race. It's that simple. And we can't do that if we're not getting married. And the place where it's not happening is in the Northeast and the West and the Midwest. And look, when I talk to young people, my sons and their friends about, you know, finding girls, they're like, well, the one great thing about the South is the girls are girls and they dress like girls. And, you know, the problem is you go to the Northeast. And although I have to say, I was in Manhattan last week, and, you know, the most beautiful woman I've ever seen are in Manhattan. But you go to the college campuses, the girls are dressing like boys. It's not very sexy. Okay, so that is issue number one. Issue number two. Write this one down. We may not allow the Democrats to pack the Supreme Court. Now, you may think I'm just blowing smoke here, and this is not a real worry, and they would never really do this because the Supreme Court is such a sacred institution. We all respect the Supreme Court. I respect the Supreme Court even when I disagree with their decisions, and many times I do. Many times I thought many of the court decisions that were made during the Roosevelt era were completely wrong, and I opened the door to runaway government. But I still respect the institution. We have 9 Supreme Court justices, and what has happened is over the last 50 years is the Republicans are winning more presidential elections than the Democrats are. It's that simple. So you had, you know, 8 years of Reagan, and then you had 4 years of George H.W. Bush, and then you did have 8 years of Clinton, and then the Republicans won again for 8 years, and then you had Obama for 8 years, but then you had the Republicans again with Trump coming back and blah, blah, blah. So most of that period, a Republican president has been in the White House, not a Democrat. And so elections have consequences. One of the consequences of a presidential election is that the president gets to choose and nominate the Supreme Court justice, and the Supreme Court justice then needs to be confirmed by the Senate. And that's been a holy war battle lately, in the last 20 years or so. But that's the way it works. And so the Democrats are absolutely livid that now we have a court with 6 Republican-appointed judges who are mostly conservative and 3 very liberal Democratic appointees who are very liberal. But they're outvoted, right? They're outvoted 6-3. And so the liberals are losing all the most important cases that are, you know, based on some kind of ideology. And so they are fed up with that. And they want to, therefore, expand the Supreme Court. Now, let me say this, and I know this is controversial. I would be in favor of expanding the Supreme Court. I think actually what's special about 12 justices? Why not 15? Why not 18? Now,
1: it's a 9 for
0: now. Yeah, right. We're at 9 now. Why not make it, why not? You could change it whatever you want to. But my point is that we have 9 justices, and if they're going to expand the Supreme Court, then it has to be done in a way that's fair, that doesn't give one side the advantage over the other. Now, a second thing I'll say, I think one of the weaknesses of our Constitution, which is one of the greatest documents ever written, is there should be a mandatory retirement age for Supreme Court justices. The retirement age should be set somewhere around 75 because we don't want people who are kind of brain dead on the court. Now, some people at 75, 80 years old may be very mentally competent, but many, let's face it, I'm 66. I'm already not quite what I was, 10 years or 15 years ago. So we should have a mandatory retirement age. And that should apply to all future Supreme Court nominees. In other words, the ones on the court today should be, quote, grandfathered in. But if we allow the Democrat, what they want to do is pack the court with their own people. And they want to take over the, the majority by just putting on their own people and blowing up the Constitution. This is very dangerous, folks. And so last week, James Clyburn of South Carolina is one of the kind of elder spokesmen of the black congressmen in Congress, was saying, because this court is out of control, they want to bring back the Dred Scott decision, and they want to have all these racist decisions, which is ridiculous. I mean, somebody point to me anything that the Supreme Court has done that is racist. They just believe in the Constitution, and so they are going to try to do this. I'm going to say it loud and clear, folks. The Democrats are going to try to pack our Supreme Court and win by cheating, by putting people who share their ideology. That must be stopped, okay? We all have to work together to make sure they don't do it. Finally, I want to come back to an issue I mentioned earlier. I was looking for the statistics when I was talking about this, and I couldn't find them, but I finally located them. And I want to make sure you all understand the importance of not letting Democrats raise taxes on anybody. We have record amounts of revenues, and here are the numbers from the official Congressional Budget Office. I didn't make these up. You didn't make them up. Now, my friends didn't make it up. These are the official numbers that we use in Washington. They're not always accurate, but they're as accurate as we have. And so these are pretty amazing statistics. If we just go back to 2020, we were collecting about $4 trillion of revenues per year, a little under $4 trillion. Now, here we are in 2026, and we're up to well above $5 trillion in revenues. So a more than 20% increase, and it's probably closer to about 25% increase. We have record amounts of revenues in the United States government. We have $5 trillion a year that we're collecting. $5 trillion. By the way, you go back to the year 2000, it was closer to $2 trillion. Now we're at $5 trillion, and these knuckleheads in Washington said we have to have more money. And this is what the liberals said, more. Now, if you believe that they would use this money to actually cut government spending or cut the debt, then you're living in Twilight Zone, because that's not what they're going to do. They will spend the money if you give them more money. We cannot allow Congress to have more money to spend. If you give, I said it before, if you give an alcoholic another drink, they're going to drink, and they're not going to use it for a responsible purpose. So let's not let them do that, folks. Please, let us not let them do that. Final point, bond yields. They've been rising, and we've been talking about this on the show for the last couple of weeks. It's a scary thing. Right now, you got a 4.8% more 10-year treasury. The mortgage rates in some places are up to about 7%. So that's a problem. But it's not a crisis. It really isn't. I mean, when I graduated from high school, we had mortgage rates at 16, 17%. We had a 10-year treasury that was well over 10%. So yes, the rates have gone up a lot in the last year. But if you look at it in a historical perspective, our interest rates today are pretty normal. Really. In fact, they're a little slightly below the average. So we don't have an interest rate crisis in this country. The best way, by the way, to bring the interest rates down is to reduce government spending. And when you reduce government spending, you reduce government borrowing. And when you reduce government borrowing and spending, you bring down interest rates. So the same people who talk, oh my gosh, we got to do something about all the debt, they're the same people who want to continue to spend money. This is a spending crisis. It is not a revenue crisis. I want to say it over and over and over again. Tell your friends, tell your kids, tell your grandparents, tell everyone. We have a spending crisis in Washington. These people are addicted to spending your and my money. We're having now a $7 trillion federal budget. $7 trillion. When I came to Washington, folks, in 1984, we had a $1 trillion budget. Now we're up to seven. Stop the spending, stupids. I'll be right back. This is the More Money Show.
1: It's More Money with leading economist Steve Moore. If you missed Katz and Cosby, here's what you missed.
2: The nuclear issue. 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
4: 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Remember, we've been talking about the retaliation part of it all. But if there is some sort of action, guess what? This will not be some little response from us. This will be bigger than you've ever seen before. And the Israelis, as you know, Craig, have had a history of pounding them. So Judge Weinberg, they're going to really do some pounding, too. 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
5: As they should be. 47 years of a terrorist regime trying to intimidate the world, trying to take over Western civilization. 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
3: Is NATO on board?
2: Yeah.
3: Is there a NATO?
4: Right. 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
1: 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Now, here's your host, Steve Moore.

0: Welcome back, folks. This is the More Money Show on WBC and stations throughout these United States. I am so appreciative of so many stations around the country picking us up. Every week we pick up more. And the reason is because our ratings are good. And when you listen to the show, you attract a lot of other people to the show because people say, hey, what's going on with this More Money Show? We've been doing this now for 5 or 6 years, and we just continue to attract listeners. Thank you. Talk radio is not dead in America. It is rising in influence. I love doing it. I love sitting behind this, in front of this microphone, and I love listening to you all and your concerns about what's going on in America. I have some good news and some interesting news that I want to just close this show with. One is good news on food stamps and welfare. I've been rampaging on this about the fraud in these programs that we know is in the trillions of dollars. It's outrageous that government does nothing about it. Well, to their credit, the Republicans did do something about it. When they passed the big, beautiful tax bill last year, they put in all sorts of new anti-fraud requirements for states to make sure people don't cheat on Medicaid, on the earned income tax credit, on food stamps, on monetary compensation, daycare centers, all this stuff. You can get subsidies for everything. And so they basically said to the states, you've got to reduce your fraud rates or we're not going to give you the money for food stamps. And what we found is around the country, the amount of fraud in just the first year has been cut by about 15%. Now, it can go a lot less than that. Since there's massive fraud, we can reduce, you know, probably by $150 billion a year, the amount of money that's stolen by cheaters and criminals. But that's a good start, isn't it? Isn't it nice to see something going down in cost? And it just shows it wasn't a heavy lift to force these states, because what Trump said is, if you don't bring your fraud rates down, we're not sending you the money anymore to your states. And so even the blue states, which haven't cooperated much, are cooperating to some extent. The red states have definitely reduced their fraud rates. So a little bit of good news there, folks. They're not cheating as much as they used to. It's not hard. Let's just get rid of all the cheating. Let's just say there's going to be no tax increases ever again until we get the fraud rate down to below 10%, because way, way above that right now. The next thing I wanted to bring out, which is an issue that is just massively growing in attention, and I don't know exactly how I feel about it. I think I know what my opinion of it is, but I'm going to be interested to hear what you all think about it. I know you'll send me texts and emails about whether you think this is the right course of action or not. But I'm talking about these speed cameras and the camera. What do they call these? The flock cameras. I'd never heard that expression until a few weeks ago. But it turns out that almost everywhere you go, there was a movie about this a few with Tom Hanks not long ago, about these technology companies that were putting out all these cameras, and so they could track everywhere you went, every minute of the day, even in your own house and so on. And so I'm a libertarian, guys. I don't want the government to know where I am all the time. I don't want to go to the bathroom and have a camera in there. I don't want the cameras in my bedroom. I don't want the cameras when I'm walking down the street. And so there's two sides to this story. So on the one hand, the police make a legitimate case that when you have these, what do you call them again? Flock cameras.
1: It's like a flock of birds.
0: Flock of birds. They're everywhere.
1: You know.
0: Yeah.
1: Like a flock.
0: Okay. So when you have those flock cameras, they're tracking every movement you make, and they can be constantly looking at what's happened on a certain street if there's a crime or so on. And to their credit, the police say that these cameras have helped them track down crime, which is great. I don't want criminals. I don't want to be walking down the street and somebody sticking a gun in my chest and taking my wallet from me. And I don't want somebody smashing their car into me and then hit and run and they leave. So I get it. There are benefits to having these cameras in terms of keeping us safe. But, you know, the whole issue for America for our first 250 years has been liberty versus safety. And to some extent, when you have more liberty, you have less safety. And when you have less safety, more safety, you lose some of your liberty because, for example, the government is monitoring where you are all the time. And pretty soon, by the way, I think this technology already exists, Connor, where they can track you on your cell phone where you are.
1: Oh, of course. Yeah. I mean, yeah, based on how you use cellular data, different apps, location sharing.
0: So if you didn't want the government to know where you are, you'd basically have to shut down your cell phone, right?
1: Yeah, I mean, we tend to give away a lot more of our personal information to companies and you know, tech firms and the government.
0: Yeah.
1: But, you know, in high stakes national security situations, if the feds really think you're a threat, like there's a lot they can do to track that.
0: That's Connor, by the way. He is my expert executive producer. Thank you, Connor. I didn't know exactly how this all worked. But I'm on the side of being concerned about it, and I think we have too many cameras now. By the way, it's one thing for, you know, if you have a private property, your own home, you can put cameras wherever you want to. You own the property. I'm talking about public property. Do we want the government? I mean, where do you have to go to get privacy? You have to go in the middle of the woods? They probably have cameras out there, too. So I'm saying I think we got to go easy we got to stop this proliferation of cameras. That's my own view. But again, I'm a libertarian. I don't like Big Brother knowing where I am. Some of you, I understand, you want to keep yourself safe. You want to feel safe when you're walking down the street, and you feel more safe. You probably are if you have the camera there. But boy, have we gone overboard on this idea of cameras. Finally, because this is for a lot of kids, a lot of kids started school last week, but a lot of other states start their schools right after Labor Day. That was the way it always was when I was growing up, although schools keep starting earlier and earlier. But you know what the hottest schools in the country are? You know what the hottest colleges are? This is so amazing. It wasn't like this, you know, 45 years ago when I graduated from high school. The hottest colleges are the Southeast Conference colleges. Alabama, Ole Miss, Villanova, Florida, LSU, all those schools, Texas, TCU. Well, they're not actually in the Southeastern Conference, but the schools in Texas, the schools in Florida, Arkansas is a hot school now. And so there's been a big kind of investigative journalism about why is it people want to go to the South now. These kids, you know, it used to be like your safety school was Alabama. Now that's a real prime destination. And so I think that what the consensus is, and I find this to be very interesting. And by the way, at the same time, schools like Syracuse, schools like Georgetown, a lot of these sort of once elite Northeastern schools are really having a tough time meeting their bills because their applications are way down, whereas in the Southeast Conference, the applications are way up. And what's going on here is I just think it's so ironic that the kids want to go to the Southeastern school. One main reason is because there's more fun. There's more fun on campus. And, you know, there's nothing more festive and, you know, having a blast than going to a college football game. I went to the University of Illinois and Big Ten school, and the whole weekends were just so festive. And there's nothing like the Southeast Conference where it's like this big cocktail party. Now, look, I know these are learning institutions, but it's also a way to kind of unwind a little bit. And also, you know, the Southeast culture, by the way, is better weather. And, you know, the girls are pretty in the South, and all of these things are having a big impact on where they go. And then the other thing is, if you want to get a job, where are the jobs today? They're not in the Northeast. They're not on the West Coast. The Midwest is losing jobs. It's in the Southern states. So they're going where the jobs are. They're going where it's more fun. They're going where you have a better campuses and so on. And what a change that really is. And so what this is telling you is the South continues to dominate. And that's one of the themes of this show. The money is in the South. They keep getting, these Southern states are getting bigger and bigger. Alabama, Arkansas, Mississippi, by the way, if kids are going to Ole Miss. Yeah, that used to be the dumpster, college town of America. Now it's a hot school. I just find that richly ironic. I loved it at University of Illinois. I loved going to a big school. I loved all the festivities, but I understand small schools have their benefits too. My son went to Villanova, great school there in Philadelphia area. Okay, well, that wraps it up, folks. I hope you have a great, great rest of your weekend, Labor Day. Remember to thank God for this great country that we have and the fact that we have so many jobs that you can work and get a job to take care of your family. It ain't that way in a lot of other countries, I got to tell you. That's why I love when we have the immigrants who are working in our neighborhood. They're doing all the work. They just thank God they're in this great land of opportunity where you can make a living, and you can buy a house, and you can educate your kids, because that ain't the way it is in a lot of other countries in this world. So we are not flawless as a country, but we are the greatest country on this planet. Have a great weekend, folks. This is the More Money Show. We'll see you next week. Same bat time, same bat channel. 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
3: This is the Cohen Confidential. 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
4: Let me tell you something about Donald Trump and Iran. After our interview last week, one thing became crystal clear to me. Donald Trump does not just talk about history. He believes history is happening because of him. His argument is simple. No Trump, no war with Iran.
5: The JCPOA, that was the Obama deal that was such a disaster. Had I not terminated that deal, Iran would have a nuclear weapon. And they would have used it very quickly. They would have wiped out Israel. They would have wiped out the Middle East. Look, there would be no Israel if there was not a Donald Trump president.
4: I think there'd be no Saudi Arabia either.
5: Right now, I believe the Middle East would have been entirely wiped out.
4: I spent years watching Trump turn every crisis into a story about Donald Trump. But here's the uncomfortable question. Is Iran the problem because Trump exists? Or is Trump convinced that only he can solve the problem? You're not just talking about foreign policy. You're talking about power. And believe me, I know something about that. I'm Michael Cohen.
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6: I'm Janice Kirkell. President Trump continues to downplay hostilities with Iran, calling it a conflict, not a war, and, quote, small potatoes. During a recent briefing with reporters, he also addressed the 18 U.S. service members killed during the conflict. News Nation's Tom Dempsey has the story.
7: President Trump brought up the 18 U.S. service members killed during the conflict with Iran, comparing that to the high death toll from other U.S. wars. He also claimed the U.S. now controls the Strait of Hormuz, but those comments came just a day after Vice President J.D. Vance led the official White House press briefing and said he would not call the conflict with Iran a war, claiming no active shooting taking place. But earlier this week, back-and-forth attacks between Iran and the U.S. picked up even more.
6: Earlier this week, the U.S. targeted Iranian rocket launchers on an island in the Strait of Hormuz. The U.S. military is retaliating for what it says were Iranian missile attacks on U.S. Navy warships. It says it has carried out strikes on three Iranian oil tankers, with two, quote, permanently disabled, and a third destroyed. The U.S. military says an aircraft carrier and a destroyer evaded multiple unprovoked attacks. Earlier, Iran accused the U.S. of attacking an Iranian tanker in the Persian Gulf. Missouri going to the top to try to use the new congressional districts that have been backed by President Trump. The state's Supreme Court has blocked the new map, ordering a statewide vote in November. State law mandates a deadline of this Tuesday to make changes to the November ballot. The new boundaries are part of a national redistricting battle Trump started last year, with the new boundaries aimed at helping Republicans gain seats in hopes of maintaining their House majority. The UN General Assembly has endorsed a new world map. It represents Africa more accurately, bigger. Togo sponsored the resolution. Here is Foreign Affairs Minister Robert Desi.
8: Our approach, the African group approach, is not directed against any nation, any civilization, or any cartographic tradition. It's guided by a universal ambition to promote knowledge based on scientific accuracy, respect for truth, and equal dignity for all people.
6: The change was the culmination of a recent campaign led by African countries and advocacy groups. It passed with 164 members voting in favor. Only the U.S. voted against it. Six other countries, Serbia, Estonia, and Georgia among them, abstained. This is the Worldwide News Network.
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6: Sunny this afternoon, high near 81. Good afternoon. I'm Janice Kirkell. If you're trying to get around town today, here are some things to look out for. The Earth Awareness Fair at Herald Square closes down 6th Avenue from 34th to 42nd Streets. In Brooklyn, the West Indian Day Junior Parade and later festivities will affect traffic on St. John's Place between Kingston Avenue and Franklin Avenue. Franklin Avenue between St. John's Place and President Street. President Street between Franklin Avenue and Klassen Avenue. And Klassen Avenue between President Street and Eastern Parkway. And in Queens, the Forest Hills Festival shuts down Austin Street between 69th Road and 72nd Road, 71st Avenue between Austin Street and Queens Boulevard, and 71st Road between Austin Street and Queens Boulevard. On Long Island, both Nassau and Suffolk counties have announced increased DWI enforcement over the holiday weekend. Between 11 o'clock last night and 2:30 this morning, 465 vehicles went through a sobriety checkpoint in Patchogue. The Suffolk County Police Department safety team made 7 arrests. An update to a story we brought you a few weeks ago about the men who were seen selling puppies out in the open in broad daylight in the Diamond District. The Post reports that 3 of the 4 are from Philadelphia. They call themselves celebrity breeders on their Instagram, and they claim to have even sold one of their designer dogs to Bronx-raised rapper Cardi B. 2 of the 3 were busted on the outskirts of Philly in November of 2024, but the NYPD has made no arrests, claiming the men fled by the time police responded to 911 calls. From the WABC Weather Desk, sunny this afternoon, a high of 81, mostly clear tonight, low around 65. I'm Janice Kirkell, 77 WABC News.
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2: It's the left versus the right. Debate. Heavyweight slugfest.
0: And a happy Labor Day weekend to all of you. And especially all of you who took a little time out to listen to the left versus the right. Not only the best radio station in New York, but actually in the Western Hemisphere. And the only reason it's that way is because of my partner, the man I'm about to introduce, the Honorable Kim Novak.
12: Unfortunately, no relation. That's a stage name. Imagine my sadness when I found out that was a stage name and her real name isn't Novak at all.
0: Exactly.
12: Oh, well.
0: And we have a cliffhanger from last week, and it had to do with the Green Bay Packers, who would play all but 2 of their home football games in the famous
12: Lambeau Field. Yeah.
0: But they also would play 2 of the games at Milwaukee County Stadium. And it came up at some point, did the Jets ever play the Packers in County Stadium? After careful research and also all kinds of scrutiny, Jake has the answer.
12: So you had a vague memory of the Jets playing at County Stadium. And I said, well, that's possible. You know, let's check it out. Yeah, it seems if you're a younger person, you're probably shocked. If you're a younger NFL fan, that the Packers would play some of their home games away from Lambeau. But they did this for many years. They did this for something like 20 years. They split their home games. They played a couple, at least 2 home games at County Stadium. And this is because Green Bay was considered to be too far of a schlep from the closest major city, being Milwaukee. So anyway, you were correct. The Jets did play the Green Bay Packers, and boy, did they play. They played on the Monday Night Football season opener in 1973.
0: Wow.
12: September 17th, 1973 at County Stadium.
0: I had to have seen this game.
12: 47,000 people showed up, which for County Stadium was a lot back then. The Jets lost 23-7. Namath started the game, and he was healthy, unusually, but he didn't have the greatest game. And they pulled him in the later for Al Downing, I think his name. Not Al Downing. One of the backups. Maybe Dowling. I don't know. I'll get his name. Hold on.
0: Right.
12: And he got the last touchdown so they wouldn't be shut out. But anyway, the Jets were not good that year. They finished 4-10. There was a lot of hope for the Jets in 73 because in 72, they had gone 7-7. And Namath was healthy for the 73 season, but it didn't pan out for them. But it must have been weird to watch them play at County Stadium. That was the first time the Jets ever played the Packers anywhere, though.
0: You know, I'm looking at the backup quarterback. He was tall, and kind of not particularly athletic, but he had a good arm.
12: Yeah.
0: So he could get the ball down the field, but it was a toss-up as to who was going to catch it, the Jets or the intercepting opposing team, the Green Bay Packers.
12: Yeah, okay, so let's get the name of him. Let's get his name. His name was, let's see. Do-do-do, we're going to find this out. His name was Al Woodall.
9: Al Woodall
12: was his name. Okay. So, and then Namath ended up being, did end up getting injured that year. He only started five games. And, yeah, so that was a disappointing year for the Jets. But an interesting little trivia question. County Stadium is no longer with us, Governor. It has been torn down.
9: I was really hurt when I heard that.
12: So we got that out of the way. That seems appropriate, too, being that it is Labor Day weekend, the last weekend without NFL football for the rest of the year. College football is in full swing. And I'd love to get your reaction to this incredible result Thursday night, where Rutgers played UMass, an FCS team, for a cupcake home opener game. They paid them, I think, $1.5 million to come down to New Jersey, only to have them defeat them. You know, UMass wins that game, and they won pretty convincingly, too. And I think UMass had lost several games going into that. They had a losing streak going into this game. So an incredibly embarrassing moment for a state school like Rutgers, which has made a huge... We talked about this once. Rutgers was offered to join the Ivy League when they formed the Ivy League Football Conference.
9: They sure were.
12: And they said no. I don't think that was the best choice. They should have stuck with that.
9: They sure were. The thing of Rutgers has teetered on the verge of being competitive with the other teams that, in a sense, would have either been in the Ivy League if they'd chosen to go there, but even other teams. And, of course, their basketball team has had big successes going to the Final Four about 30 years ago. It was a big deal. But I guess that this is an apt prelude, Jake, to the issues that are going on. And, of course, there's one voluminous issue that everyone's covering. We'll probably get to that at some point. But what about the whereabouts of Maria Bartiromo? The last I heard is that her contract actually doesn't end until 2029. She is still a member of the Fox team, but cannot appear on the air. Is that your understanding?
12: Yeah, so I have good inside knowledge of Maria Bartiromo and how she works. I want to say a lot of nice things about her at first. She's really a very, very hardworking. I'm probably the hardest working anchor person I've seen in all the years that I've worked in this business, and that's 32 years. I worked with her briefly at CNBC, but not on the same show. But for all the talk about her being the first woman to report from the floor of the New York Stock Exchange, which is incredible because she's still relatively a young person. The fact that this didn't happen in 1920 is hard to believe, let alone it took until 1990-something. But she works the phones. She works very hard to get stories, and she did that for many years at CNBC. I never worked with her at Fox Business, but that's my little bone to pick there. About 7 years ago, the original person who had been running her show, her executive producer, left to go to Fox and Friends. And I was in between stuff at the time, and I really wanted to come back to Fox Business. To those of you who don't know,

0: doesn't make me happy, but if they had just hired me, it's like from the Woody Woodpecker, if Woody had just called the police, none of this would have ever happened. If they had just hired me to run that show, the problems that they've run in with that show and with her never would have happened. And I'm not saying that in an arrogant way.
1: You gave me an example before we came on this afternoon, and it really bears repeating, and it has to do, with the issue of the White House.
0: The 2020 election.
1: Right. The 2020 election and the powers that be at Fox did not want that going on over and over again. They wanted to go to the news, and she was moving further and further into accepting, what's never been proven.
0: Well, they don't want to get sued again. What happened was, late in the 2020 calendar year, she said stuff on the air to the extent, I'm not going to quote it exactly, that basically accused voting machine companies of fraud. Now, I have tremendous doubts and misgivings about the 2020 election. Voting machines are not part of that, for whatever, simply because I've never seen, that to me is an old accusation. I remember after the 2004 election, left-wing bloggers at the time accused Diebold Systems of this, and that sounded crazy. It sounded crazy to me. But whether it sounded crazy or not, I never would have let a show that I was running accuse a company, a private company, of that kind of fraud, because I know we would get sued. And Fox did get sued, not only and they had a settlement for hundreds of millions of dollars. I mean, I was laughing at that time. I could have saved you not hiring me, just cost you, $700 million or whatever it did.
1: And I'm sure you would have settled, personally for $200 million. Yeah. You wouldn't try to get $400 or $500 million like those people who just worry about money.
0: They were gouging. Yeah, I mean, I'm not going to say I would have put my foot down and ruled the roost. It's not a question of that. I always gave my anchors a better story, not only a safer story, but a better one. And the better story about 2020 is that mail-in ballots aren't secret ballots. And many of you who listen to these stations know my argument about that. It's not even an argument. It's an objective fact. Mail-in ballots are not a secret ballot. And that would have been the podium I would have pushed on Maria. And I think she would have taken it, frankly. It would have made her much, it would have been much safer. And it's a much better argument. And there are much more votes at every single mail-in ballot. Is thus in basically illegitimate, and it would actually had a bigger impact.
1: And it's so interesting that it's taken us this amount of time to really accept that, because everyone knows the mail is not secret.
0: Yeah,
1: they get the ballots.
0: Yeah,
1: that's once every 4 years or 2 years. The mail is not secret.
0: Yeah, it's crazy. So anyway, many reports say that she's out because she was sharing. So clearly, Fox is worried about her saying something like that again. And getting them sued again. So apparently there was some kind of internal memos at Fox directed at her saying, don't repeat any of President Trump's accusations about the elections. And she is allegedly shared that with the White House. First of all, I don't see why that's such a breach of ethics. If she was told not to report something and she lets the White House know, I don't know, unless the memo said don't share this with anyone. I'm not really sure why that's so wrong. Because that gives the White House a chance to say, here's what we're doing.
1: I guess it connotes their perception that she is representing the White House.
0: Yeah, and
1: they don't
0: okay.
1: want her doing that
0: right.
1: on their time.
0: Yeah, I don't think it's I understand the problem with it. I'm just saying I don't think that Fox understands
1: how bad.
0: There
1: are better ways to have handled that.
0: Yeah. So my point is, this is a case of, listen, there's a lot of people who are, and now that I'm on the air now and I have been for a number of years, the difference is that I produce my own stuff, and I always have, and I'm not, and a lot of anchors do absolutely write a lot of their own material and come up with their own material, but it's important, especially when you're in a high profile show, you're in a high contract television network, that you have an executive producer who not only gives good material, but protects you. And I can count on one hand the number of executive producers that I've known, colleagues of mine, who understand how to protect and to placate and to work anchors correctly. And that's not to say that they're a bunch of divas. Not quite. That's not the issue. The issue is you do need to be a personality all the time. And you want them to go off and exert their personality and let that exude itself. But, man, you got to be a good steward.
1: You know, whenever
0: people.
1: You're in any kind of public position, you can be very vulnerable to that kind of thing. Now, without naming any names, we have some colleagues, and I was sitting with three of them the other

0: a day, and a fourth person comes in the room, and everybody knows him, and he sits down, and he's carrying on. And then he says to them, do you know what Governor Patterson did years ago? He says something that's like, you know, completely ridiculous. And so that was that. And but then later on, one of the other colleagues came and said to me, when somebody says that and you know it's not true, you have to stop it because gossip around here is crazy. And with you, it'll be the New York Post on Monday. And I said, you know, after all these years, I think the Post is tired of reporting about me. He said, no, they're not. Just know that whoever was there is gone, but they were replaced by someone who'd be happy to write about you. And it was a very good lesson for me right here at WABC.
1: Yeah. I mean, but and your point from earlier about is well taken that, you know, yeah, if you're working for a company and you're trying to be a somewhat independent journalist, we know that Maria Bartiromo is a big fan of President Trump. That's okay to be that way. It's okay. But if it appears that she's trying to kind of work for him and not for her employer, I can understand the issue there. The problem is, it's amazing that they have to issue a memo like that. Who is her executive producer? Now, Fox, in recent years, has, from what I understand, defanged the power of independent showrunners. In other words, they used to be, if I were running a television network, I would actually want to have some friendly competition. Each show would want to try to be better than the other one on that, and that way you'll do well. There's much more of a central office feel at Fox right now, apparently. And that's why when I turn on that network, I never learn anything new. I agree with 90% of what I'm hearing on there, but I can't remember the last time I turned on Fox or Fox Business and heard a story or heard something that I didn't already know.
0: So we can concede pretty much that Fox is 75 to 80% in favor of what the president is in favor of.
1: Yeah.
0: But at the same token, they are a news organization. They do have to report on things. And at certain points, they know themselves that individuals are watching the station over and over again. And then, you know, after 6 months or so, well, what else is on? And that's what they want to try to stop. But I don't think this was a way to do that.
1: You know, Fox has this attitude because they've been number one for a long time. Yes, they're number one, and it was amazing how they got there. But the amount of viewers that they are leaving off the table or on the table, whichever way you want to use that metaphor, is beyond measure. They don't realize how much they are missing out. Just because their competition is so putrid, it doesn't mean that they can't expand and be better, and I don't think they're doing it. They really are. They've turned off a lot of intelligent conservatives. I'll tell you that right now. Most of my friends who are highly educated conservatives, PhDs, MDs, very distinguished lawyers who are very right wing say, listen,
0: so they're channeling to the proletariat.
1: Well, no, I think that it's silly. When I ran the Stewart show, Stewart Varney show there, I said, we're going to be AP, Advanced Placement Fox. We're going to be funny. You know, listen, you listen to this show. You know that we joke around here. We just talk about the Jets. I'm not highfalutin nose in the air by any means. But I wanted to get stories that they didn't hear elsewhere. I wanted to connect the stories where you didn't realize there was a financial or political angle and explain that to folks. And now you turn on Fox and it's just the same story, just the same problem with CNN. Any individual hour you turn on these channels or these shows, and it's the same story and the same angle, and you've given me nothing new. You are never the first to report a particular story. I think that that's what's going on. But the fact that there was a memo from the central office or from the second floor, it used to be the second, I don't know if they're still on the second floor. Second floor used to be where Roger and Michael Clemente and Elizabeth
0: When I was governor, I was on the second floor.
1: Yeah, the second. So somebody, I don't know if they're still on the second floor, but the fact that there was that kind of a memo and there isn't someone really running that show and taking ownership of it, there's your problem right there. You know, there's your problem right there. It's as simple as that. I don't know. I find this to be a disappointment because Maria Bartiromo is a very hardworking person, and if she had had a decent executive producer, me, this never would have happened. This never would have happened. And there's a lot of other people I think who could have done a better job for her as well. I'm not saying it's just me. It's not all about me. Don't give me that. I'm not trying to say that. But in this case, someone who had created their best show at the time, who was threatened with not asking again. I don't, again, no idea why I wasn't allowed to ask. You know, that to me was an easy layup they missed.
0: But in one respect, how it is about you is the fact that I would assume that if you were there now and, you know, were not yelled at for whatever it is that you had asked, that you would have taken the on-air personality and their producer and whoever else was even titularly involved and sit down and say, no, we're not doing it this way. This is a much better way to get your message across. You can't do that.
1: Yeah, I mean, it's beyond me. Even the biggest problem to me, and this is true, and I worked at Fox, I worked at CNN, I worked at CNBC. I can count on one hand the amount of colleagues and peers I had who actually were interested in the actual news once the shows were over. Once the shows were over, they were immediately talking about the Housewives, sports, and I don't talk about sports as well, but I try to find angles from sports too to talk on our shows and everything else. To me, I put on, especially when I was at Fox, but also it seemed I put on the stories that I was talking about when the cameras and the mics were turned off. And you got to find people like that in this business. There's plenty of them out there, and if you don't have them out there, you're asking for bad quality product.
0: Yeah, and that's really where, you know, when these major issues such as what we just discussed can really hurt a network and cause it to lose a whole lot of money. Now, speaking of hurting networks, Jake, the mayor issued yesterday a whole treatise, basically, on September 11th and how we should respect each other, and this, that. I mean, there was nothing in that memorandum that suggested anything except that they wanted to have some kind of survey on what people like or something like that.
1: So we'll come to that after the break. We've got to take
0: a break. Okay, we're going to take a break right here on The Left Versus the Right. I'm David Patterson with Jake Novak, and we'll be right back.
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2: 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It's The Left Versus the Right. Debate. Heavyweight slugfest.
0: And we're back on The Left Versus the Right. We left off with a reference to some memoranda that the mayor circulated on Friday. This is sort of his outreach to be part of the September 11th, just the whole memory, a terrible memory. And let's just say he didn't write anything that, for me, produced any kind of sympathy or warmth or even understanding.
1: Well, this is the, you know, again, a lot of times we go through all these machinations to try to describe why Mayor Mamdani is so much the wrong guy for New York. But one of the things that I just can't get around, and maybe we should just go simple here, he's 34 years old. Okay. That makes him 9 years old when 9/11 occurred. And he likes to talk about how his teacher took him out of a class, I guess with some other person who was a Muslim, to basically say, you know, don't worry, we're not going to let anything happen to him. I mean, that's really what you thought was going to happen, that his classmates are going to go, not in third or fourth grade when you're not. He has basically no connection to the event. I've said many times before, he's not a real New Yorker, and I don't say that about all liberals. Bill de Blasio, for as much as I can't stand him, is a real New Yorker. Eric Adams is a real New Yorker. Zohran Mamdani is not, and it's not because of his religion, and it's not because of his politics. It's because he's not a real New Yorker. I'm sorry. He spent a lot of his life out of this country. He uses the word New Yorkers a lot. And I think that that's done. The consultants have told him that because it's just so clear he's not really a true longtime member of the city. And even if he were all the political stripes that I like and all that kind of stuff, 34 is way too young to be the mayor of New York City. It just is. In almost any culture, it's ridiculous that he is the mayor of New York City based on his youth and inexperience alone.
0: So Ronald Reagan obviously would not have been supportive of this.
1: Yeah, I mean, and never had a real job before. Also, like, if he were 34 and were a war hero and then started a business, maybe. But even then, there's a culture of this city to be a true good mayor of the city, to be someone who really knows all five boroughs, someone who really knows the history of the city, or, you know, endeavors to learn it, even if you didn't experience it yourself. You know, the prototype, I mean, I think all the experts continue as we looked at history, and, you know, people's reputations and history go up and down, but Fiorello LaGuardia's reputation doesn't ever seem to go down. And he is the prototype, quintessential, perfect mayor. You know, he's someone who served in Congress before he was a mayor. He spoke many of the languages of the streets of New York, literally and figuratively. And, you know, there was just that's what we want. We want someone who really lives and breathes and bleeds New York City. And Zohran Mamdani just doesn't.
0: Yeah. John Lindsay was charismatic.
1: Yeah. And he was a real New Yorker, in his own way.
0: He was a real New Yorker. He got a few things done. He tried to run for president for about a week. But what it makes me think of when you think about the age factor is that, I hosted a debate. I think I told a story on the show before, and it was a debate between Congressman Charles Rangel and Adam Clayton Powell IV, who was the son of Adam Clayton Powell Jr., but Adam Clayton Powell Jr. had a son first, and that was Adam Clayton Powell III, so then his father was with another woman. This is true, Jake.
1: Yeah, this is like the George Foreman. George Foreman has like five children named George.
0: Adam IV.
1: Yeah, yeah.
0: And so we're having this debate, and Rangel says, "I almost feel insulted. I almost feel insulted sitting here with this guy. He should be playing high school basketball or something." Yeah. He's going on and on and on. And so Adam Powell says to Rangel, "So you don't think I have done, you don't think I have done it in my time living in the community? You don't think I've done enough?" He goes, "No, I don't think you've done anything in your life." I'm sitting there thinking, we're about 6 seconds away from someone throwing a punch. but the reality was that Rangel was right.
1: Yeah.
0: He was right. And inevitably, you know, as the years went by, Powell did get to serve in the city council. And he did some good things. And he was a decent guy. I just think that, you know, like a lot of offspring of, you know, famous people, he felt this need or this, you know, strong desire to get in and become one of them, which he never could have done.
1: Yeah, I mean, look, we want new ideas. We want new blood. It's not a question of, oh, we can only choose from old people or the people the same old, same old. It's just someone who has really grown up in the city and has experienced different aspects of this city. If you were a Republican, I'd feel the same way. He's too young. He doesn't understand 9/11 in any meaningful way. I don't care that he was here then. It doesn't matter. Doesn't understand it. And he's going to say inappropriate stuff. I understand some people got the impression that when he spoke about the victims of 9/11, he seemed like he was giddy and excited in some weird way. I don't know what to say, but it's just the guy is just inappropriate on so many levels. Well, and, you know, he's not a fan of the people who, the institutions that were victimized that day.
0: Well,
1: I mean,
0: his speaking style, for the most part, is very good. But what I've noticed myself is he will raise his voice when he shouldn't have. Mm. So in other words, instead of saying, you know, it was a terrible day that we'll always remember on September 11th, he would say, Remember, it was a terrible day that we had on September 11th, but almost like, so what? And then next comes September 12th. Like, there's no feeling that he's identifying even with where he was. We were 9 years old, so I won't blame him for that. But there's kind of, it's an unspoken harmony that I think real New Yorkers have when someone even mentions the date.
1: Yeah, and that's why I'm so... One of the great things about New Yorkers is the way that New Yorkers historically, and maybe it's changing now, historically, one of the things I've been most proud of is the way that New Yorkers handle celebrities. we when we see them on the street, we don't act like we're revering them. We're more the classic New York thing to do is to either wave at the celebrity and keep going, or just say, "Hey, good stuff," and not never even break stride. That said, we're also not shy to tell them something if we move one way or the other, which is why it was so disappointing with this boy mayor, this child of Zohra Mamdani, showing up at Eichler's Judaica shop in Borough Park, and for the owners and the staff to kowtow to him and to give him all this kind of red carpet treatment. It's incredible. I would have liked for them to say, like, hey, we're going to show you what it means, what each one of these items really means, and basically educate him. I mean, I did actually sit and work very close to Mayor Mamdani at the Inner Circle dinner earlier this year, but it wasn't appropriate for me to talk to him at that point. But if I ever spoke to him, I would basically say, I said, listen, I just want you to know, I'm sure you love your parents, but they lied to you. They lied to you about Israel. They've lied to you about a number of things. And you and your professors did too. That's what a New Yorker would say, and not necessarily in a mean or threatening way,
0: right?
1: But just like that. That's what, because we're not afraid. I'm not afraid to tell you that, and I would do it in a very calm way so that no one could say I was a ranting lunatic. It was just so disappointing to see that. I don't necessarily have a problem with them having him there, but it should have been one of those things like. Like, remember when the Korean market invited Al Sharpton to come in and see it just so he could see what he was boycotting? This was during the Crown Heights riots thing. Yeah. I can't remember exactly when it was. But, and you know, that was a staged event, too. Yeah, I mean, that was a staged event. I'm not saying that was the... I'm just saying this was an opportunity to educate this guy. Instead, they were taking selfies. They were acting like this was some kind of a buying opportunity, you know, a advertising opportunity. And I'm disappointed in them. I really am. I'm disappointed. But this to me is typical of a too insular religious community. You know, I grew up in a religious community, but I certainly wasn't insular. I was very exposed to the world around me. And for a lot of people like that, and I can say this with great experience, they look at every non-Jew as being the same. Whether they're an anti-Semite or not. Eh, whatever, he's a non-Jew. No, that's not the case. This is a big part of my father's work also, which is just that obviously we're proud Jews and we're not looking to assimilate and we're also not looking to proselytize, but we must recognize the non-Jews, especially the great scholars and the great wise people, what they might actually have to help to teach us, as much as we think we have something to teach as well by our actions, not by proselytizing. So I don't accept that, and I grew up with other people, with some people who had just felt like every non-Jew is the same. Doesn't matter whether they're an anti-Semite or not. Doesn't matter, whatever. They're all just the non-Jew, and that's just like, well, have you heard of Aristotle? You know, and have you seen Tom Brady play? I mean, I'm sorry, that's just not the way I'm looking at things. And I wake up in a country every morning where non-Jewish boys from Iowa save the Jewish people, whether they wanted to or not, on D-Day. You know, honestly, folks, that's just not the way to go. And I if you want to understand what happened at Eichler's, because I know they made a big deal about this on Sid's show on Thursday, rightfully so, with the woman who yelled at the mayor. And I have no problem with what she did. She was great. But if you want to understand why Eichler's did this, there's your explanation. To these people, yeah, every non-Jew is the same. And what a shame that is, you know, because I learn a lot from everyone that I meet. And there's a lot of what a shame it is to live that way.
0: You know, Jake, I've said this before, but I grew up on Long Island and the community I lived in was Black and Jewish and Italian, yeah. I'd say. it was quite a place.
1: Yeah.
0: And one day this guy comes and he is putting down a new floor in our kitchen. So he's putting the floor down and my grandmother's there. And they start up a conversation. They're just talking while he's working. And they're talking about different things and something or other. And they start talking about Florida, because apparently he'd lived in Florida at one point. And my grandmother said, oh, Florida, that's some place. He said, yeah, sure is. And my grandmother said, and the Jews got everything. And I'm like, whoa. Mm-hmm. You know, because I, where I went to school, it was a majority Jewish student body. And I never thought of feeling like any of them was superior or something like that. And I wanted to say something, but I was like 11 years old.
1: Yeah,
0: so I'm just going to stay out of this conversation. But then as the years went on, I would notice the comfort, even talking to a black person, that a number of non-Jewish white people would make a comment to me about the Jews. And that's why I think this is still such a serious problem. And the whole sense of anti-Semitism to me connotes violence.
1: Yeah, I mean, to me, you've heard me say this before. I don't think it sounds crazy, but I don't think anti-Semitism is about the Jews. It's certainly, what I mean when I say that is, it's not about anything the Jews actually do or represent or anything else like that. It's anti-Semitism is this gateway to destruction of civilization. Not because Jews are more important, or not because we're the only gatekeepers of civilization. It's just because of the simple math of it all. If you say you want to kill, harm or denigrate Jews and their property, you will get the least pushback. You just will. It's a sad story. So if that's the kind of thing you want to do, kill, rape, destroy property, do all kinds of things, then start with the Jews, because that will get society conditioned to all of it. It's so you know, I grew up like every other Jewish kid being told, if you do this, the non-Jew, the anti-Semite, you know, if you misbehave on the train, Jake, the anti-Semites will say, look at that. Who cares? You know, I shouldn't misbehave on the train because it's not the right thing to do. Not because I'm trying to, you know, impress the anti-Semites. It's just, it's insane. It's the same thing with all other minorities. You know, like, the black kid shouldn't wear a hoodie because it'll upset. No, you shouldn't wear stuff that covers up your face in public, because that's dangerous no matter who you are.
0: That's what your identity is.
1: Yeah.
0: So this is an excellent point, by the way, and we're going to have a few more from Jake. Well, I'll try to think of one while we go to a commercial, and we'll be back right after this.
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5: You voted for this guy, you got what you deserve. I get those on my accounts every day in big numbers. First of all, again, I'm talking to a computer, a bot, but I didn't vote for this guy. And they try to say that like 40% of Jews, that's not right. That is way overblown. I mean, look, if one Jew voted for this guy, that's way too many. You should be ashamed of yourself and honestly convert. Any Jew that voted for Brad Lander, this piece of garbage lowlife, any Jew that voted for Mamdani should just convert. Do us all a favor, the real Jews, and leave, okay? But they tend to exaggerate that number, Noam. I think you know that.
6: Yeah.
5: 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How could anybody in this city who's not Muslim or radical Islam or defend this guy? How? He has now found a way in less than 6 months, forgetting about the economic damage that he's already doing to this city, freezing rents. You know what that's going to do? That's going to destroy buildings all over town, making people like Ken Griffin spend money in Miami, taxing that nonsense budget where he got bailed out by the governor that doesn't give one penny to the cops, or God forbid, add a fifth firefighter. Forgetting about all that, he has found a way in less than 6 months to say something nasty about just about every ethnic group in the city.
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6: Worldwide News Network update. I'm Janice Kirkell. A Greek Air Force Phantom F4 jet crashed at an air show north of Athens today, killing the plane's two pilots. The crash occurred during a low-altitude maneuver with the resulting fire sending large plumes of black smoke into the air in front of several thousand people. No spectators were injured. Air Force officials in Greece said the bodies of the two pilots were located during a rescue operation about 40 miles north of Athens. The organizers of the show canceled the remaining events.
7: I knew from the time I was about 4 that I wanted to scribble. I wanted to write.
6: Robin Morgan, a child star of the 40s and 50s who even had her own radio show in New York City before becoming a poet and leading second-wave feminist, has died after suffering a series of health problems. She was 85. This is the Worldwide News Network.
2: It's the left versus the right. Debate. Heavyweight slugfest.
0: We're back for the final segment of the left versus the right. And certainly with all the discussion of Hassan Piker and some way out individuals who call themselves socialists, but I don't even think that true-bred socialists would even accept him because of the things he says, seems to have some competition coming from the right. So let me pass it from the left to the right. Not versus the right. Take it over, Jake.
1: Yeah, I'm not trying to make a complete equation between the two, but Hassan Piker deserves all the attacks he's getting, all the scrutiny. Any Democrat who associates with him, and many of them continue to do so, deserve all the brickbats they're getting 100%. But it was really stunning to me to hear Vice President Vance, when he was asked a question about his continued association with Tucker Carlson, which includes a Tucker Carlson who is now calling for President Trump's impeachment, includes a Tucker Carlson who daily on his program says Looney Tunes things. I mean, there's just no other way to say it. And not only did J.D. Vance refuse to distance himself from Tucker Carlson, but he said that Tucker Carlson is a friend of his. So let me channel an old Yiddish lady from 1970 or 1965. It's like, some friend you are. Your friend is sick. And I don't mean to say this in a nasty way. I'm sure that's the way it's going to come out. Tucker Carlson is not a well man. Okay. I'm sorry. I don't need to be a psychiatrist to know that. We see this guy's, you know, going down in flames constantly. He's lost it. And even before he really lost it, when he was still on Fox, for example, the mannerisms that he showed on the air, you know, when he would kind of talk to himself and laugh, he's not all there. And the way that he's been allowed to very publicly continue to get more and more mentally ill tells you a couple of things, not the least of which being, I don't think there's a person in this world who really loves this man. I don't know if his wife is also out to lunch. I don't know if his children can quite get into the way there, but the man needs an intervention. J.D. Vance is not his friend. Mr. Vice President, with all due respect, everything else he said about Tucker Carlson is fine. But so it was a part of you saying that you're his friend. No, you're not. Tucker Carlson is in deep, deep mental anguish and trouble. You don't need to be a genius to see that. And you're not getting him help, or you're not saying, hey, listen, can't talk to you until you get some help, intervention kind of stuff. Then you're not his friend. You're just not.
0: You can't be in any way supporting someone like that and at the same time portending to the public that you're fair.
1: Enabling.
0: Because you're really not fair.
1: You're enabling
0: him. And not only that, I guess maybe there was a time some time ago when Tucker Carlson understood life a little better and he and J.D. Vance interacted. But where he has gone with this, but my question to you is, how do you know that he mentally has gone there? Or how do you know that he has staged this? Because he's got a big following now.
1: Yeah, listen, this is an industry. And obviously, I'm small potatoes. I mean, no one knows who the hell I am. I'm small potatoes. But when you are so...
0: They do. I turned the corner the other day and someone said, hi, Jake.
1: Who's that with Jake Novak? The old joke. But, you know, he at one point had the number one cable news show on cable news. This is an industry just like Hollywood movies where that spotlight can really rot your brain out and can really rot out your mental health.
0: Well said.
1: And it happens. It happens. There are worse things in the world, but it happens. And you could see this one from a mile away. This is the only reason why I say this with such confidence is because I've seen it a million times before. And so have you. We've seen it with a number of people. And by you, I mean all the listeners. We've seen this before. We've seen actors and famous people go off the rails. Usually drugs are involved. In Tucker's case, we know that he's a recovering alcoholic, which, again, I'm not saying to denigrate him, but that just goes to show that there's extra pressures on the man's psyche, okay? Because if he's recovering, believe me, it's not easy.
0: I don't want to make you feel like you're in the witness stand.
1: Yeah.
0: But Mr. Novak, the remarks that Tucker Carlson has made about the president being impeached, did the vice president say that he was a friend of his after or before that?
1: Yeah, after.
0: After. Wow.
1: So, you know, he did say he was wrong about President Trump. J.D. Vance said that about Tucker Carlson. But it doesn't matter. The issue is not about each one of the things that Tucker Carlson said. There's a bigger picture here, which is this is a guy who's crashing and burning. And as much as I can't stand Tucker Carlson now and the things that he says and the horrible things that he's repeated, I still don't want to see this guy self-immolate or do what else he's going to. I mean, this is really a situation where I'm really worried about a Howard Beale type situation on the air, you know, like where he might actually do harm to himself in public. That's how mentally sick I think he is. And, you know, my father, his first real job as a clergyman was the Jewish chaplain at St. Elizabeth's Hospital. Okay, that is the federal mental institution. There were some famous inmates there, including John Hinckley, Ezra Pound, a lot of other famous people. So while I was not myself the chaplain there, I got a lot of stories growing up about certain things that, you know, certain things to notice, certain triggers, certain signs. And I am very worried about him doing harm to himself. I think he said that he's worried about it, too. There's times where he said, like, he's worried about demons coming to him in the middle of the night. He's hearing voices, I think.
0: And he said it on the air?
1: Yeah, he said something about having a demon experience. These are the kinds of things it's not here to be like Looney Tunes, let's laugh at this guy. This is very typical of the kinds of visions and whatever you want to call them, that mentally ill people deal with. You know, and I've had people very close to me in my life who have had these kinds of struggles as well. And they talk about voices. They talk about, and they start to lose their ability to tell right from wrong or real from unreal. If I were a close family member of Tucker Carlson, I would be doing kind of like what, you know, for those of you who know the story of Brian Wilson, you know, the now late great singer-songwriter for the Beach Boys. At some point, his family took custody of him and got him away from a quack kind of doctor and that whole kind of thing. But they loved him, and they saved his life. I mean, he would have died. I mean, he died recently. He would have died 30 years ago if it hadn't been for them intervening and helping him to have some kind of semblance of a functional life. Somebody in Tucker Carlson's family needs to do that for him right now.
0: Wow. Well, that is, I would say, the most unexpected part of the conversation I thought that we would share today. But you really make a good point. And the one part that you didn't really cover, so I thought I would throw it in, is the network must know about him, you know, better than you and I would. They must see what he's doing, and they must be obviously realizing the popularity that he has. But is that what you want to do to someone who is easily either on drugs or on alcohol or something that has captured their brain away from where it was?
1: Well, he has really no bosses. He has sponsors. So, I mean, your points you made are, I would just change the name from network to sponsors because he's kind of self-produced. So, yeah, I mean, the sponsors should be worried and trying to intervene. But it doesn't seem like anyone is intervening with this guy. You know, it makes me almost angry. You know,
0: they're riding the wave.
1: Yeah, I walked two. I walk 2 feet away from the straight and narrow, and I get scolded all the time. he's just not getting scolded, but he needs more than a scolding right now. And by the way, everything I said just right now is not necessarily to excuse him. You know, I'm not giving him the insanity.
0: No,
1: defense.
0: I don't think the listeners or myself see that at all.
1: Yeah.
0: What you're really saying is, even if he was saying a number of things that you like, but at the same time demonstrated that kind of conduct, somebody's got to get him out of there.
1: Yeah. I mean, he for his own good, but you know what? There's some people who you can't help, you know, and maybe his family has tried to help him. You know, I just said a lot of earlier when we were talking about the Maria Bartiromo situation, I said some stuff about Fox that, you know, was not the most friendly. Fox saw this, obviously saw this a few years ago when they cut ties with him. Okay. They clearly saw this happening.
0: Wow.
1: And knew that this would be a danger to them as a network. We'll probably never get the full. Yeah, it's probably a bunch of NDAs and things like that. We'll never know. But that said, you know, when you're an employer, I don't know. We see all these stories, and maybe they're just the ones that are the exceptions to the rule because they're the nice stories and they get publicized because people want everyone to know how great they are. But you hear all these stories about like people who are like great workers, or they were longtime employees at some company, and then they found out that they were on drugs or they were having an alcohol, and they literally got them help and told them, like, listen, we're not going to fire you, but we're going to put you on suspension and get you into this rehab program. So maybe Fox should have done that.
0: Yeah, absolutely. So we're coming to the end of the show, Jake, and miraculously, we have not discussed the doings in Massachusetts and the decision made by the judge. And there are a lot of very interesting legal issues that arise from that case. We can't cover them now, but I think we should talk about them next week because they have a lot to do also with people's political viewpoints. So what do you think about coming back next week at 3 o'clock and doing that?
1: Yeah. You know, I mean, what I think about that case is, and it's interesting because there were a couple of people who didn't agree with me. I was actually surprised by how not so political this case was. And I'm not saying it wasn't culturally divisive. Absolutely, there was a lot of culture divisive there. But I didn't see necessarily Republicans and Democrats in the usual divide showing their face that much with this. Now, a lot of you listening might have heard some exceptions to that. But to me, this was not one of those things. And that was what was interesting to me. It's obviously a horrific case. This is Lindsay Clancy case. This woman killed her 3 children. The question is, was it murder or was it a killing by means of temporary insanity? We talked in this program recently about the difference between murdering and killing, and I hope that you've been taught that difference, everyone listening. Just to rehash what we talked about last week, murder is premeditated, unjustified, and killing can, in many cases, be justified or is not premeditated by someone with a sound mind. So that to me was really the debate here. But, you know, it's a shame that we are in a system here. You know what the biggest shame to me is? The biggest shame is that you have 3 children who were killed. That's the biggest shame.
0: Yeah, absolutely.
1: Or murder, depending on where you look at it. But the biggest shame to me is that this went to trial in the first place. What's going to trial here? Whose rights are being threatened or saved by a full-on expensive public trial, I want to know? Is there someone who could say, like, listen? I mean, so, for example, is this a case of the prosecution not accepting the defense coming and saying, listen, we're going to get her some help. Let's get her admitted to a state mental facility where she basically never get out. And they didn't accept that. Or did the defense say, no, we're not going to, we want full freedom. Who knows? Someone here didn't compromise for the sake of this woman is what I'm trying to say. Or for the sake of society.
0: You know, we were talking on Katz and Cosby, I think it was Tuesday. And at a certain point, whoever we were interviewing, I said to them, that when I was in the Queen's DA's office practicing under supervision, and this was 40 years ago, and I worked on cases where the mental capacity of the defendant had to be such that they were fit for trial. If they were not fit for trial, we sent them to a mental institution. And I asked the question, had there been a fitness to proceed hearing for the woman who is obviously under accusation now? And nobody, whoever the host was, I mean, whoever our guest was, didn't know of such a situation. Mm. And I started out thinking, it really could have been, I mean, it's possible that she had a collaboration of drugs, like a cocktail that overcame her. But because it overcame her, why did that change her brain to from loving three beautiful children to trying to kill them? And one of them actually fought back. The other thing that, but then I thought, but she did tell her husband to go to this shopping mall or something like that to get him out of the house so she could do it. So that had to demonstrate some malice aforethought, that she did have this idea and was now acting on it.
1: Yeah, I mean, I know that every person in America is entitled to the best defense possible, but it doesn't mean the get-you-off defense. I think this is a Nancy Grace point that she makes a lot. You know, a good lawyer can also be someone who's looking out for you in general and saying, like, look, getting you off scot-free here, or getting you only a little bit of jail time or a little bit of mental observation is not good for you either, because you need help. You know, I remember 1998 or maybe 1997, there was a young teenage girl in Central Park who stabbed a man to death, an older guy to death. He wasn't old, but he was older than they were. Wow. And her defense lawyer was like, well, we're going to get her completely off. I was like, well, that's not in her best interest. She needs long-term observation, long-term care. That's you've misinterpreted what best for your client means. So it could be, again, I don't know if that's the case here. It sounds like it is. But her, Lindsey Clancy's defense lawyer's best interest of his client is not keeping her out of jail or out of that kind of observation.
0: Well, here's a man who people have watched walk around in the courtroom on some of the, you know, stations. And he's been doing it for 11 weeks. So I'm not trying to put him down. He did his job well. But you're right. You do have to think about globally, where should this end? And it should end probably with her someplace where she can never get near young children again.
1: Yeah, it's as simple as that. Well, it's we've really brought things down from the Jets to the murder of three children. But
0: yeah.
1: sometimes the Jets feel like they've done. Oh, I'm not going to make that joke. But anyway, this has been another wonderful week here on this program.
0: Here on the Left versus the Right, we'll be back next week, 3 o'clock. And you had better be tuned in. Don't tune in at 3:05, or we'll never even tell you how we started the program. Everybody have a great Labor Day weekend. It's great for all Americans to celebrate it, and we'll be back next week.
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6: I'm Janice Kirkell. Russian President Vladimir Putin has met with U.S. Envoy Steve Witkoff and Jared Kushner at the Kremlin. The talks today were aimed at reviving a stalled push to end Russia's full-scale invasion of Ukraine. Witkoff said the Kremlin's three-day halt on strikes against Kyiv was good news.
9: I want to thank you for endorsing the no-shoot policy in Kiev and in Moscow for these 3 days that allowed us to be able to come here in a safe manner.
6: Ukrainian President Volodymyr Zelensky said Ukraine is prepared to halt strikes on Moscow until Monday. The U.S. envoy's visit came amid escalating aerial attacks. Recent Russian attacks have killed 5 people at an industrial site in Ukraine. Ukrainian air defenses have shot down or suppressed 128 drones launched by Russia. The two U.S. envoys will visit Kyiv tomorrow. It didn't rain during Panama's rainy season. As a result, the Panama Canal has to limit the number of ships that can pass through this month.
10: The Panama Canal relies on gravity and fresh water from the man-made Gatun Lake to fill its locks, but rainfall is 34% below average thanks to a severe El Niño-driven drought. Manager Eric Cordoba speaking through a translator.
11: If there is no water, we cannot make the transit, and we have to stretch the water as much as possible.
10: With a number of ships restricted, companies paying millions of dollars to jump ahead in line, costs expected to be passed along to consumers. Jane Metzler, Worldwide News Network.
6: In Greece, protests over the high cost of living. Greek Prime Minister Kyriakos Mitsotakis has promised the equivalent of $2.3 billion in tax cuts, salary increases, and other support measures before next year's elections. More than 25,000 people joined protests in the northern city of Thessaloniki over Greece's high cost of living, the low wages, and weak purchasing power. Polls indicate the Prime Minister's center-right New Democracy Party faces a potentially difficult path to a parliamentary majority. The government of Guyana says it has received six people deported from the U.S. under the Trump administration's third country deportation program. Foreign Secretary Robert Pourceau said the group includes nationals from Cuba and Afghanistan who arrived yesterday after being vetted and found to have no criminal backgrounds. Pourceau said the deportees were removed from the U.S. mainly due to immigration issues. The arrangement will last for 1 year. This is the Worldwide News Network.
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6: Sunny this afternoon, high near 81. Good afternoon, I'm Janice Kirkell. The city DOT announced that it has completed the first redesign of the city's truck network since the 70s. This creates new restrictions on truck traffic, adding new routes to help shift trucks off local streets and onto highways and through industrial areas. The update comes after DOT's review of more than 2,000 public comments. If you'd like to see the full list of changes, visit nyc.gov/trucks. This is the last weekend that New York City will allow those ubiquitous curbside piles of black trash bags. On Tuesday, the Sanitation Department will start issuing summonses and fines to owners of buildings who don't use city-sanctioned NYC bins to put out their garbage for collection. The fines start at $50 and increase up to $200 for repeat offenders. During the period that started June 1st, the city issued nearly 30,000 warnings. The Bronx was the worst offender, with 9.3% of eligible properties being warned.
12: We even gave the boat a new name.
13: Yep.
12: You know, we thought the Staten Island Ferry sounded too depressing, so now it's called the Titanic 2.
6: Pete Davidson and Colin Jost have teamed up with Snapple to turn their decommissioned Staten Island Ferry into a floating comedy club for one night only, Thursday, September 17th. The Snapple Staten Island Ferry will be docked that night at Pier 17 in Manhattan. A limited number of tickets will be released through September 8th at 3 p.m. each afternoon. From the WABC Weather Desk, sunny this afternoon, high 81, mostly clear tonight, low 65. Partly sunny tomorrow, high near 77. I'm Janice Kirkell, 77 WABC News.
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2: 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A common sense recap of the day's biggest stories. It's John Katzimatidis and Rita Cosby. This is the Katz and Cosby Tunnel to Towers Weekend Special on 77 WABC.
13: President Trump says he'll campaign for GOP candidates who are in several cases competing against far-left radicals in the DSA, the Democratic Socialists of America. Welcome to another special edition of Katz and Cosby. I am Rita Cosby, along with John Katzimatidis, and we begin with Professor Alan Dershowitz, who says there are many stunning moments in the Lindsey Clancy case, which just wrapped up and was declared a mistrial. Here is Professor Alan Dershowitz with his great take on the case that has riveted and divided America. Professor Dershowitz, what do you make about the Lindsey Clancy decision today? All this, the decisions from the judge, all the appeals, where's it going?
17: Well, I thought it was going to appeal. The trial lawyer did a very good job, the defense lawyer, and I thought he was preserving the record to try to make an argument to stop there from being a second trial on the ground that he was really acquitted. There was 11 in favor and one against, and the one against may have violated the law. I don't know whether he would have won, but I thought he was going to appeal. But then he announced that he wanted the trial as soon as possible, which means he's not going to appeal. So I think that's a newsworthy observation. Second, the verdict itself, if you did a poll of Americans across the country, if you had, 300 million jurors, it wouldn't have been 11 to 1 for acquittal, but it would have been, 30, 70, 60, 40. It's a very divided country when it comes to this woman. Everybody knows she killed her children. It's a horrible, horrible, unbelievable thing. But then she tried to commit suicide. She threw herself out the window. She cut herself. And I think it was a serious suicide effort. She's now in a wheelchair. And so I think a lot of the jurors said to themselves, look, we know she did it. We know she's mentally ill. Now it's a matter of degree. And then the judge instructs them that you have to prove guilt beyond a reasonable doubt. You have to prove beyond a reasonable doubt that she wasn't mentally ill. That's a very, very hard thing to show beyond a reasonable doubt. So I'm not surprised that there was a verdict of 11 to 1. Now the question is the prosecution going to try her again for all of the charges, or are they going to drop the first-degree murder and just try her for second and manslaughter? I don't know the answer. Are they going to move the trial to a different place? Are they going to try to get a different judge? All of those things are questions that we don't know yet. And so this is not the end of the case. It's kind of a midpoint.
13: Wow. Judge Weinberg.
21: Alan, I saw you on television this morning or this afternoon on Fox. And you raised a very interesting issue, which is you thought the strategy of this defense counsel is also to raise a double jeopardy defense. Would you explain that to our listeners, please?
17: Yeah. He knew he wasn't going to win his argument. I think he was laying down a record to try to argue that functionally an 11 to 1 verdict is like an acquittal. By the way, in two states, I think in Louisiana and Oregon, at least up until recently, an 11 to 1 acquittal would be an acquittal. Even a 10 to 2 would be an acquittal. You need 12 to get a conviction, but the rules shouldn't necessarily be the same to get an acquittal. If you get 10 or 11 jurors voting for acquittal, it's really an acquittal. And so what I think he's going to argue is that if that juror had been switched out and a juror who could obey the law had been put in, it would have been an acquittal. So for double jeopardy purposes, we ought to assume that there was an acquittal. Is he going to win that? I doubt it, but it's an interesting argument. But he's not raising it, apparently, before trial. You can raise a double jeopardy issue before trial, but he wants to have a quick trial, apparently because his client is in jail now. And, if this goes another year, 2-3 years, she'll basically have served a sentence proportionate to at least manslaughter, not obviously proportionate to murder, but for manslaughter. So I think he wants to have as quick a trial as possible.
10: You know, Professor Dershowitz, what I find is really difficult, and I'm sure for everybody, but this juror, he said it's a male juror. He seemed to be talking a lot, this defense attorney. He says, okay, we had 11. It was this male juror. And he says, this male juror is not following the law. And you just so aptly described that, you know, that apparently when he was polled by the judge, and obviously the judge felt this way, that he was just passionate on his opinion. That's a hard thing to prove, that he wasn't following the law versus someone who's just very, very passionate. I'll tell you, I was in a jury, and it was very interesting years ago, much different case. Mine, it was a civil.

0: people out there are very angry at him. But they're entitled to question the jurors and get affidavits from them and bring those affidavits to the attention of the court in a motion for a new trial or a motion perhaps to reduce the charges. Now, for example, the jury may have been unanimous in rejecting first-degree murder. And if they were, they shouldn't be able to try him again for second-degree murder. That would be double jeopardy. But we don't know enough to know whether there's a double jeopardy argument there. So I think we're going to hear more in the days to come from some of the jurors.
1: Judge Weinberg.
2: I think it's very, very, very troubling, because on what basis is this defense lawyer saying that this person had a bias and wasn't following the judge's instructions? He was not in the jury room. Exactly. He doesn't know the basis of what this was about. A person in the jury room could reasonably come to the conclusion the prosecution had met its burden of production and persuasion on the issue of beyond a reasonable doubt.
0: Sure. And he also made a strange accusation. He said that the juror may have violated the Americans with Disability Act by being discriminatory and biased against mentally ill people. There's no evidence of that. I mean, mental illness is the issue in the case. If you don't think that mental illness has been established, that doesn't prove that you're biased against the mentally ill. So I think he's going to lose on that issue. But also, the juror didn't say, according to the other juror, that I won't follow the law. The jury just said, the juror apparently said, I have a doubt, but it wasn't a reasonable doubt.
2: Exactly. That's the whole point, isn't it?
0: Yeah. The judge instructed the jury that your doubt alone isn't enough to acquit. The doubt has to be based on some logic, reason, evidence, something like that. And so her claim that the juror violated the law is not necessarily going to be something that the courts will find. But the interesting thing is if the prosecution learned any lessons. Now, the defense is just going to try this case the same way. They figure they got 11 jurors, they'll get 12. But the prosecution essentially lost the case. And so are they going to use the same prosecutor? Are they going to use the same theory? Are they going to use the same experts? All of these issues are right now, I'm sure, being debated by the prosecutors who think they lost this case. They may say they won it, but when you're 11-1 against you,
1: yep,
0: you have to do something to improve your case for the next round.
1: Well, Professor Dershowitz, this has been fascinating. Everybody is glued to this case. Thank you so much.
2: Thank you.
1: Thanks for your great breaking news assessment. We love you.
2: Thank you.
0: So good.
3: It's a common sense recap of the big stories. 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
1: Dr. Mehmet Oz says President Trump's massive cost reduction for prescription drugs is a big win for American consumers. Here is Dr. Oz. Big news yesterday about pharmaceuticals bringing down the price to make them so much more affordable. And joining us now is the great Dr. Mehmet Oz. Dr. Oz, this is Rita with John and also Judge Weinberg and Craig Eaton. This was a big announcement, and boy, are you saving, especially seniors and others, big money.
4: So let's set the stage here, and thanks for the kind words. The president was particularly upset when he came into office with the news that about 1 in 3 Americans will leave the pharmacy empty-handed because they cannot afford their branded products that their doctor told them to buy and take for their health. And so when we also realized that we're paying 2 to 3 times more than any other country on the planet for a lot of these medications, especially when they're made here in this country, it was inexcusable. So the president insisted that we achieve most favored nation drug pricing. Again, that means we're not going to pay more than other countries pay for the exact same drugs. No more global freeloading. Everyone needs to be fair about this. Like so many things in life, you've got to make sure that you equalize what you're paying to everybody else so it's fair. And so we got these deals done for the initial 17 companies. 9 more joined yesterday, which is why we're now up to 90% of all the branded products in America are on most favored nation drug pricing. That, my friends, has led to the largest decline in drug prices this last 6 months ever. And if you look at it over the last year, the last time we had a drop in drug prices that brisk was when JFK, Bobby's uncle was the president in 1963. And that story, interestingly, was because there was a major thalidomide poisoning that was hurting children, and they're losing their limbs because they were born without them. And so the FDA at that year

0: was forced to ask drug companies to prove their products worked. They couldn't just say they were safe. They had to show they worked. And that led to the drug pricing. So that kind of a seismic event doesn't happen that often. This president is that seismic event, which is why we're proud of those drug price reductions. And they're all on TrumpRx.gov. If you're buying a drug in America, please check that website out. It's your government website to make sure you're getting the best price at the best place.
1: That is wonderful news. And people can afford to live long and be healthier. And what's the next breakthrough that you see in drugs?
0: Well, as you may have read this week, there is a factor in pancreatic cancer that is especially effective in getting that cancer to grow quickly and be resistant to treatment. It was thought to be undruggable, which means they could not make any medicine that could touch it. That seems to have been surmounted in some data that has been now released and is becoming more widely appreciated to be of magnificent importance, because some of these really hard to treat cancers could be affected that way. But I'll give you even better news. I was visiting a major cancer center in Tampa. It's called Moffitt, and they have found that the quality of a diet that a patient is eating prior to getting certain types of cancer therapy dramatically improves their survival, or their success, rather. And so for that reason, they're putting people on a ketotic diet, a low-carbohydrate diet, a healthy diet, kind of eating only food that comes out of the ground, looking the way it looks when you harvest it. And that diet is helping their patients. So we're now realizing it's not just about the drugs. You also want to make sure that you have the right nutrients in your body. Your intestinal flora is healthy. So you have your whole immune system working with you to beat back cancer.
1: I put out a one-minute Cat's Corner, what we call it. It goes in all the taxi cabs and goes in all congratulating President Trump, Secretary Kennedy, and Dr. Oz, and congratulating him on taking the crap out of our food and making us healthier and not eating, crap in equals crap out. And I think that's what's making Americans sicker every year. And now let's make America healthier again.
0: Well, Katz, thank you for that. And I want to just echo how important that observation is. And that's why we're now giving the GLP-1 shots, what the president calls the fat shots, to seniors who are eligible at $50 a month. Because we're already starting to see loss of weight in the American people. Some of it's because we're getting the junk out of the food. Some of it's because people are getting smarter about their diet. But these shots do seem to make a difference. And the reason this is so cool is we have 600,000 people in the last 2 months just signed up on Medicare to get these medications. And that is a breath of fresh air, because if you have less obesity, you also have less high blood pressure, you have less diabetes. Those cause all kinds of downstream problems like strokes and heart attacks and kidney failure. Very expensive to treat. We believe within several years of getting Americans to eat better and lose weight, even with these shots, we're going to reduce the amount of money it costs to take care of the American people. And we can take that money and invest it in all kinds of other good things, like the better education for our children.
1: Well, on that Cat's Corner, I point out that General Mills is taking the crap out of the cereals, and Kellogg's is doing that. And also M&M's, but the M&M's, the Mars, the M&M's, only on Amazon right now and not the supermarkets. When does that happen?
0: I think the companies are just getting their supply chains in order. They all know this is coming. And a lot of states now have also done things to make it hard to give junk food with federal dollars. And I do this in Medicare and Medicaid as well. We will pay for medically tailored meals, meals specifically designed for people with kidney failure or heart failure. But you don't want to give them soft drinks, right, and cigarettes and candy. That doesn't help them get better. You give them real food, and you teach them how to make it themselves so it becomes affordable in the future. And that's the same thing we're trying to do for SNAP benefits, which are food stamps. And, I think this broader argument that we've had in our country about the power of food needs to be settled. Historically, in the old days, when medicine was first being evolved, times of Hippocrates, 2,000 years ago, food was the first medicine. You treated illness with better food. We have ignored that in the 20th century. Now the 21st century, we got to get back to our roots, literally.
2: You know what, Dr. Oz, I want to also ask you about fraud, because you guys have done such a blockbuster job exposing Medicare, Medicaid, hospice fraud. What's the latest? And it still seems like most of the Democratic officials, at least the ones in the blue state, seem to still be kind of sweeping it under the rug or hoping it's going away. It's not going away.
0: It's getting louder and louder because the American people, Democrats and Republicans, by the way, do not like being taken advantage of. We're a generous people. We will always help folks, our brethren, who have fallen and need help getting up. But if you give something to another person, a person who's, let's say, is vulnerable, and then another person swoops in there and steals it from them, you're going to be incensed. And so we have a lot of Americans who, they already know there's fraud. They want to know what we're doing about it. So I'll give you an update. We've shut down about half of all the hospices in California. Remember, we have one third of all the hospices in the country are in Los Angeles. It's crazily out of control. That's being managed. We have a durable medical equipment moratorium, which just finished. That is, the people sell you wheelchairs and catheters and the like. All that fraud now is dramatically reduced. We've stopped $42 billion from leaving the federal government at Medicare. So we are making major inroads. And the vice president's anti-fraud task force through the White House has gotten all the arms of government working together. So I can call Scott Bessent for forensic accounting. I can call Todd Blanche if I need the Department of Justice involved in a particularly difficult case. But most importantly, we now have data that flows. So we can actually look at all the money we're spending, which is $2 trillion in Medicare and Medicaid. It's twice the size of the Defense Department. And all that money, and where are the aberrations? Where's the places where it doesn't look like the money's being spent wisely? Now we target those folks. And when they know we're looking, they run for the hills because they're rats.
1: Well, Dr. Oz, thank you so much for coming on. And God bless you. And God, I'll tell you, we were having a big discussion the other day that if we eat the right things and the right things happen, and we'll have a discussion further, that we can live to 110, 120.
0: The biologic limit, we believe, is about 120. That's, again, to your point, just with what we got today. But if we actually can get into a little bit more understanding of why our cells age and why the telomeres, which are the little strings at the end of our chromosomes, fray, we could get a lot more out of that. At some point, we can increase life expectancy as you live longer. So it'll be sort of allow you to keep going for more than we thought possible.
1: Thank you so much for everything you do. And thank you for making America healthier again.
0: God bless you, my friends. Take care.
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3: 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Common Sense recap of the day's biggest stories. It's John Katzimatidis and Rita Cosby. 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
2: Former Speaker of the House Kevin McCarthy says there is so much at stake these midterm elections as the Democrats won't hesitate to try to impeach President Trump at every turn. Here is Speaker Kevin McCarthy. John, we have with us now the former Speaker of the House, Kevin McCarthy. And Kevin, it's so great to have you here, Mr. Speaker. In these off-year elections, the midterm elections, obviously it's the other party outside of the White House that it was just better. But if there's some heartening news for Republicans, and we were talking about this earlier, John, the Harvard-Harris poll actually has among likely voters in the midterm, Republicans are up 2%. They're down slightly in overall, but it's like,
1: can we play that
2: that's
1: statement?
2: Not much.
1: Can we play that statement for the speaker, what Vice President Pence said last week?
2: Yeah, we're getting it. Hold on one second. That's a good one, Mike. Let's see here, John.
1: Vice President Pence.
2: Yeah, Mike Pence. Hold on one second. We're getting it. But it's interesting, Mr. Speaker, that that you would think that the Democrats technically should be dominating, you know, given the historic. The fact that the Republicans are doing as well, that says a lot about the Republican Party, and obviously it says a lot about how poorly the American public's receiving some of the Democrats and some of the Democratic Socialists. And this is what the Vice President, former Vice President, had to say.
7: But I tell people, in some respects, I think Republicans have lost their way, but Democrats have lost their minds.
2: What do you say, Speaker McCarthy?
8: Line. Yeah, great line. It's so truthful. The one thing I will tell you, the generic ballot has really been playing to the Democrats like a plus six. But I did see this one. And it really, I think a lot of this indicates, which with the growth of the socialists inside the Democratic Party, I think they're getting pushback on them. And that's what we have seen with this. There's also recently the second poll where it has Sununu ahead for the Senate race of Pappas inside New Hampshire. That's very promising. Now, there's other polls that Republicans are being challenged and competitive in other places. But there has been some positive polling just recently.
1: But the whole thing lately is polling has been consistently wrong.
8: You're 100% right on that. What can you trust? This polling, the only thing they've been sure of, that they have been wrong.
1: Yes, absolutely.
2: What do you make of El Sayed, Speaker McCarthy? Because he keeps saying these crazy things. The latest thing that's emerged of what he said, he's, of course, the U.S. Senate candidate there in Michigan for the Democrats. And he came out. And he essentially said that the American dream doesn't exist. If you want to go to have the dream, you need to go to Canada. Forgive me. I don't think he's running for anything in Canada or Gaza. He's supposed to be running in Michigan. I mean, what does that say about the quality of that candidate?
8: Well, I tell you, I've never seen anything like this. And look, Republicans have not won Michigan since 1994. But this is our best opportunity, that if we're able to win Michigan, I think it'll be wholeheartedly based upon who the Democrats selected well. But Rogers is an excellent, excellent candidate. He was a former member. Vito probably remembers him, but he was an amazing chairman of the Intel Committee as well. He's very well qualified for that job. And I think that we would see this is a real take on pushing back on the socialist movement in all of America, especially in the Democrats.
9: I agree, Kevin. Mike Rogers is aces, one of the best professional members of Congress that we had the privilege of serving with. So I hope he prevails in Michigan.
2: And it's interesting because the Democrats can tell that that El Sayed is very perilous, if you will, and his connections with Hassan Piker, my goodness. One of the things that came out yesterday, I don't know if you saw this, Mr. Speaker, it came out Debbie Dingell, who's the congresswoman in Michigan, said that El Sayed promised her directly that Piker's not going to campaign, not going to be seen in the state of Michigan between now and Election Day.
1: They're going to keep him under
2: right,
1: wraps.
2: Right. She didn't say what's going to happen the day after Election Day if he wins. But isn't that interesting? They realize, but they won't denounce him either. I mean, if you look at El Sayed, has not denounced Piker, he hasn't denounced Sharia law. I mean, this is stunning, Kevin.
8: It's more than stunning. It's kind of the scariest thing we see that's happening out there. But you've got to remember, this isn't just in Michigan. We're seeing them win in Colorado and New York. This is the most movement inside the Democratic Party is with this group and with Piker being the brain trust with telling them the policy to work on.
2: Yeah, absolutely. Gov Patterson, your thoughts.
10: Mr. Speaker, what I think is going to happen is that where the socialist candidates are running, I think by November they will lose when people really start to think about what these elections are about and rather than the back and forth that seems to go on every day. If the socialists lose in these places, I think it'll give the party a chance to reconstruct itself. But it's the only way I see that Democrats can really hold on to any power or gain any until the inner house cleaning has come. And sometimes to win, first you have to lose.
8: You know, I agree with you. The challenge here is, will Democrats stand up to them? Because they're going to have to stand up and say, no, this is not where we're going. Now, we've heard some at the very beginning, but then they got scared. Joaquin now says, oh, we're a big tent. We want them all in, instead of standing up and say you're against socialism. You just had 192 Democrats in Congress say no. They're not voting against socialism. So I agree with you 100%. I want the American people to focus. So it's not those who are elected that have the courage to stand up, but the voters can. And really, we're going to start, we just started in September. This is when the voters really start paying attention. So this is why your radio show is so important, to educate the voters, Republican, Democrat, independent, and all, because I think this is really critical, what you just said, on the direction that America's going.
2: Absolutely. Well, Speaker Kevin McCarthy, we love having you on, and can't wait to talk with you between now and, of course, November. There's so many details going on. This is the wildest time. I never thought we'd be talking about Hassan Piker and El Sayed. That was not on my bingo card. It's great to have you. Thank
8: All
2: you,
8: right.
2: Mr.
8: Take
2: Speaker.
8: Care.
1: Thank you so much.
3: It's a common sense recap of the big stories. This is the Katz and Cosby Tunnel to Towers Weekend Special on 77 WABC.
2: Democratic strategist Melissa DeRosa says more Democrats need to fight back against the extreme socialists. Here is Melissa DeRosa. And we have now Melissa DeRosa is joining us, the great Democratic strategist. And Melissa, boy, let's start with the fact that there was a big vote in the House of Representatives on denouncing socialism. You would think that's a pretty easy vote. Will you denounce socialism? Only 8 Democrats said, yes, we'll denounce socialism. 192 voted no. I guess they like socialism. How do you explain that, Melissa?
11: Well, good to talk to you, Rita. I mean, look, it speaks to the fear of where the party is right now, right? Everybody is sort of looking past what's going to go on in November and already thinking about what's going to happen next year. And if you take a stand against this rise of socialism within the Democratic Party, which is where all the energy is right now with the 18 to 39-year-olds, they're afraid that they will be the next person that gets challenged by a Zoran Mamdani or one of the people who are trying to be like him, and that they could lose their seat. It's as simple as that.
2: But that's cowards. I mean, what you're going to say, you're going to sell your soul and you're going to embrace people like Hassan Piker?
10: It's a profound cowardness.
11: No, exactly. I mean, you can't accuse these people of being profiles in courage. You know, I think the only people that really went against it are people who have seats that are up for contention and a couple of people who, you know, feel very strongly on the anti-Semitism Israel issue. But if you had taken this vote 2 years ago, Rita, 4 years ago, you would have seen 2/3 of the conference voting in favor of condemning socialism. So it just shows you how quickly the needle has moved in such a short period of time.
2: Yeah, and it shows also how much they're caving, too. I mean, and anybody who crosses the line, this one I found so amazing, Melissa, that they are actually talking about some sort of rebuke, some sort of formal rebuke within the Democratic Party for the 8 that voted for it also the ones that advanced it.
10: Well, to get on the floor for a vote,
2: yep.
10: 2 supported it, and they're going after the 2 brought on the floor. Mike Johnson, and
2: the 8, too,
10: right,
2: by the
10: right,
2: way. That's
10: right,
2: so you got right, 10.
10: But Melissa, Mike Johnson has a very good strategy here. He's going to have a series of these votes on issue after issue to call out the Democrats in terms of their moral cowardness on all kinds of issues, their anti-Americanism, their anti-capitalism, their socialism, their anti-Semitic behavior. That's what he's going to do, vote after vote. And 2, allowed it to go onto the floor. So the strategy that Hakeem Jeffries is using is don't bottle it up, don't let it come on the floor, and 2, let it go on. That's why they want to punish him.
11: And look at Hakeem Jeffries, right? He is somebody who has always been sort of a staunch progressive Democrat, but he has been more left of center than where this fringe movement is right now. But at the same time, at the end of the day, he falls in line. He endorsed Zoran Mamdani. He has supported other DSA people who are in the caucus. He's one of the people towing the line on the big tent. And what does he get in return? You've got Democrats in that wing. I won't even call them Democrats. Socialist fringe in my party who are trying to take over my party, who then chant at him, Hakeem's next, Hakeem's next. He is on borrowed time, Hakeem Jeffries. They are coming for him in 2 years. Mark my words, we will be having this conversation when he is being primaried. So the Democrats who are placating this nonsense and this anti-Semitism and this fringe movement, which, by the way, will not sell in purple states, will not sell in purple districts, will not be successful in winning nationwide. They are just going to get primaried in the end, too, because that's what these people do. They care more about taking out left of center or establishment, quote unquote, Democrats, even if it means losing to Republicans, because that's what they care about. They care about taking over the Democratic Party and making sure the Democratic Party, as all of us know it, no longer exists anymore.
1: Well, we're with us today is Melissa DeRosa, one of the smartest Democrats I know, and she was a right-hand person to Andrew Cuomo for many years, and now she's a full-time strategist, and I was on WABC all the time and is on Fox News all the time. And Melissa, you do one great job.
11: Aw, thank you, John.
1: Oh, you tell the truth. You tell the truth.
2: Yeah, you tell the truth. And you guys, and we have some breaking news, Melissa. Hold on.
3: Breaking news, WABC.
2: And this is really interesting, guys. Here's just some of the latest polls, because, of course, there's some races out there with some staunch DSA folks, Democratic Socialists. James Tallarico, for one, who it just came out, actually, in the last 24 hours, that he said that capitalism is white supremacy.
1: We're talking about the state of Texas.
2: Texas, yep. And he's up against, thank you, and he's up against Ken Paxton. He's the Democrat. And here is the score. The score is James Tallarico, 44.0%, Ken Paxton, 43.4%. Neck and neck.
1: Neck and neck.
2: Neck and neck. And here's some other interesting news. This I found interesting, guys, too. As we're talking about Abdul El-Sayed in Michigan.
1: Abdul
2: versus Mike Rogers. Now they have agreed to two debates. So that could be very interesting. There's one on October 8th and there's one on October 21st. So at first there were no debates. Then there was one. Now there's two. So that's going to be a great debate. Judge Weinberg.
10: To me, it's a no-brainer. If you're not voting for Mike Rogers, you're not voting for America.
2: What are your thoughts, Melissa?
11: No, I mean, Michigan is the case study, right? This is Michigan. The DSA wants to be able to prove that they can win in a purple swing state, because for them, it's not just about 2026, it's about 2028. You see them starting to gear up with AOC. You see AOC making a lot of moves that indicate that she's going to run for president. And so they want Michigan so that they can say, see, we should get the Democratic nominee in 2028. We've got the energy and we can win in these swing states. And Michigan right now is sort of a proxy war. Trump is, I think, doing his best, frankly, to help the Democrats, because when he does things like the tariffs in Canada, and you've got Michigan, that is, their economy is very impacted by what goes on the Canadian border, it becomes a referendum on Trump and Trump's economic policies. And then on the other side, you've got somebody who has embraced Hassan Piker, who said America deserved 9/11, who's blatantly anti-Semitic, and who he doesn't just, you know, do interviews with, but who he pals around with, uses as a surrogate, fundraises with. And so you've got Michigan voters are going to be left with this question. Do we want to elect a Republican who will be a yes person for Trump, even though we feel like Trump's economy is hurting us and that we want balance? Or do we want to go for somebody who is a fringe Democrat in a state that is truly purple, who hangs out with these people that make us very uncomfortable and make us question who he is at his core? And so it's going to be a fascinating case study for not just for this year, but for what's to come.
1: I agree with you, Melissa DeRosa. And how is your old boss, Andrew Cuomo? I haven't talked to him in a while.
11: John, you've got his phone number. You got to get him on the show.
1: All right. No, he's always welcome. Tell him if you talk to him before me, he doesn't need a welcome. He's welcome to come. If he's in the city, come into the studio at 5:00 any day.
11: I will pass that along.
1: Thank you so much,
2: Melissa. Thank you.
11: Right,
2: we
11: guys,
2: love you.
11: Thank you. Love you too. Bye.
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2: The nation's top economist, our own Larry Kudlow, says the stock market is red hot. Here is Larry Kudlow.
1: We have the number one economist in the in our country, Larry Kudlow. And Larry, give us an update. What the heck is going on? Is interest rates, whatever is going on?
14: Well, the first thing you got to say is the jobs number today was interplanetary. It was so good. With revisions, over 200,000 jobs. Wall Street was wrong. All right. There is a boom going on. Manufacturing, construction, goods producing, okay, across the board. Stuff we haven't seen in decades. It's, I call it the greatest story never told because the media doesn't want to report it because a lot of it comes from Mr. Trump's tax policy, his tax cuts of the year ago, is absolutely booming. And the stock market is booming. Profits are booming. Productivity is booming. Consumers are doing well. Wages were up today. If you calculate it properly, wages increased 4.3% in the jobs report today. That even beats the temporary bump up in the CPI. So this economy is hot as a pistol. That's point number one.
1: What's point number two?
14: Point number two is we'll get a CPI number next week, and that will probably determine whether the Fed raises their target by a quarter of a point. Okay, I don't know that they will. I was with Kevin Warsh in North Carolina. I interviewed Secretary Bessem in front of the G20 this past week in North Carolina. I spent some time with Kevin Warsh. You know, he's keeping his powder dry. Whatever that number is, if it's a modest number, then the Fed will pass. Keep rates steady. If the number is too high, they'll probably notch up a quarter of a point. Other central banks are getting ready to raise their target rate. In Europe and Japan, they're all going to go a quarter of a point. Whether our Fed goes depends on the inflation story. But can I just tell you...
1: How courageous is he?
14: It doesn't matter.
1: Okay.
14: A quarter point doesn't matter. There's an economic boom, a profit boom, a manufacturing boom, and it has nothing to do with a quarter of a point on the Fed funds rate, which, by the way, nobody pays. So I don't fret about it. This is so great, and it's going to go on for quite some time, whether the media reports it or not. I am reporting it, okay? You heard it first here. We're in a boom. Repeat after me. Boom.
10: We're in a boom.
1: Boom, boom, boom.
2: Boom, boom, boom.
1: No, I boom, believe boom, boom. In Larry Kudlow, I am always been the optimist. And right now, what my personal belief is that the Iranians are trying to stir the pot and to keep gasoline prices up and stir the pot, because if gasoline prices stay up, interest rates stay up, and then it hurts Trump during November.
14: Well, you know, you can spin out theories.
1: That's just my opinion.
14: I'll tell you this. Scott Bessent's economic warfare is really taking hold. I mean, look, I interviewed him for 45 minutes in front of the G20. We talked at some length. They are not selling any oil. They have not sold any oil for quite some time. And on top of that, Bessent's policies are preventing them from any offshore banking money, any assets, any cryptos. Even China, I mean, there may be some little leaks through, but there's nothing going on. that regime is not going to be able to hold because the economy is in such bad shape. Now, what they may or may not try to do in front of the election, I don't know. I mean, you could be conspiratorial or whatever. The fact remains, we are winning. We are bleeding Iran to death. They deserve it. We must stop them from getting nuclear weapons. President Trump is going to make strong speech at the midterm convention in Dallas next week. He's going to make the case on the economy. He'll make the case on the war. He'll make the case on the border. He'll make the case for keeping Republicans in power so we can have more Kudlowian tax cuts. I want to see some more tax cuts indexed to capital gains tax.
2: I've heard that name of that tax cut.
1: The $64 billion question. The 64 billion barrels of oil we're getting, are we just going to get them, or is it payment for freeing the Venezuelan people?
14: Well, look, this is a long-term project.
1: It's a long-term. It's over decades.
14: We're making a deal with respect to helping Venezuela rebuild and redevelop all of their rundown oil facilities. They have a lot of reserves. The reserves, as you know, John, better than anybody, those reserves are underneath the ground right now. So this is a 10-year horizon. But let me say one more thing, though, speaking of Venezuela as a country. At the dinner at the G20, I sat next to the finance minister from Argentina and the finance minister from Chile. And they're doing the Lord's work. The Western Hemisphere is going back to freedom and free enterprise and democracy and economic growth. They're really doing some wonderful things down there. Now, I don't know as much about Venezuela, but as I say, I talked to some of these other finance ministers. And what Trump is doing, you know, we're turning South America away from Russia, away from China, and away from communism. The only country left there that's not in the playing ball is Brazil. And that's a big nut to crack. But the other countries are all going back to free market values and democratic values. And that, I think, is directly a function of Trumpian policies. So with regard to Venezuela and its oil, look, Chevron's going to play. Some of the others are going to play. Exxon doesn't seem to want to play. Okay, fine. But I think we're going to help them redevelop their oil. And over a period of time, in the next 5 to 10 years, it will bear fruit. And those will be more oil reserves available to the United States. Look, we're doing almost 14 million barrels a day.
1: Yes, that's a lot. That's a lot. And then when you count in Venezuela, it's going to increase. It's keep increasing.
14: And when I count in Guyana, and when I count in Argentina, by the way, we're redeveloping their oil. I mean, the United States is the center of the world's oil and gas story.
2: Great. Great to talk with you, Larry. Thanks so much.
3: It's a common sense recap of the big stories. 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
2: Former Illinois Governor Rod Blagojevich is dropping some big news with us about his future and also crime in Chicago. Here is Governor Rod Blagojevich. I love former Governor Rod Blagojevich. And Governor, let's first talk about crime in Chicago. We were just talking about crime in New York. Correct me, 40 shot, 3 killed, 0 arrested. Is that a typical weekend for Chicago?
15: Well, it was 41 shot, unfortunately.
2: Oh, and, I missed
15: yes,
2: one.
15: It's not an unusual weekend for Chicago, and the leaders here, Brandon Johnson, Governor Pritzker, are trying to tell us that crime has gone down in Chicago. Maybe it's gone down, but it's still way up, and I'm not even sure it's gone down. I'm not so sure that some of the numbers we're hearing are actually real. The reality is that people all over the city are fearful. They live in fear because they're worried not just about getting shot, but even more so, they're worried about snatch and grab robberies, you know, brazen retail thieves who are breaking into stores, smashing and grabbing, things like that. Very much happening throughout the city, but of course, always disproportionately in the underprivileged neighborhoods where Black people live. And the Democratic Party is supposed to be the party that protects Black people, but they don't care. And the most galling part of it is Governor Pritzker is turning down President Trump's offer to send the National Guard in. It's like your house is on fire and your next door neighbor offers you a fire hose and you're the head of the household and you turn it down. But that would be a suggestion. You don't even care about your family or your kids. Why would you not take the help that could actually help you reduce crime to keep your citizens safe?
1: I went to a friend's lunch party on Sunday, and I was invited because of some of my old Clinton friends. And they had one of your Chicago mayors on, former Chicago mayor, Rahm Emanuel. And there were about 20 Democrats there. I was the only guy that used to be a Democrat, now a Republican. And Rahm Emanuel. And he announced that he's running for president. What do you think?
15: Well, I know Rahm really well. And, you know, he's in my book, Framed, Effed, and Freed. Rahm says the F word more than I do. Wait till you read the book. You ought to hear the tapes. But, no, he was the mayor of Chicago, and he had major crime problems. There was a terrible shooting. It was actually police misconduct where he shot a young black child, teenager, I think something like 17 times in the back, and they covered that up. In the back, and Rahm covered it up, and then he decided not to run again because he knew he was in big trouble politically. The bigger problem is, how does he get away with covering up something like that? But, no, Rahm is trying to run as Clinton did in the 1990s, sort of as a centrist Democrat. But the Democratic Party back in the 1990s was not the same Democratic Party today. The Democratic Party today has been taken over by the socialists. And I think Rahm's efforts to be sort of like that less far-left candidate is probably not going to be successful because there's just a very different audience than it was back in the 1990s when Bill Clinton did it.
1: Yeah, I worked with him slightly, not that much, because he was low level at that time, very low. When I supported Bill Clinton in those days.
16: Yeah, you're right, Governor.
2: Rudy Washington.
16: He would have a tough time coming through the primary system.
1: Well, finally, you know what Jake Novak said to me the other day, one of our hosts? He says that they're going to get, there's two or three Jews, they're going to get the two or three Jews running with each other so that the socialists say that, look, we let the Jews run, but the three Jews will cancel out each other. What do you think, Rock?
15: I mean, I talk about a cynical version of anti-Semitism, right? The use of it. But it wouldn't surprise me because today's Democratic Party has been taken over by socialists, and a lot of those crazy people in our party today truly are anti-Semites. There's no question about it. I'm shocked.
2: Judge, wait, Judge Weinberg here.
1: The judge is still laughing.
2: Judge Weinberg.
10: Governor, I love you. Yes. I never laugh at you. I have the greatest admiration and respect for you. But I have to tell you something. I've spent a lot of time in Chicago. It's a beautiful city, great architecture, great culture, great restaurants, great hotels. And my friends in Chicago tell me it's dying by leaps and bounds. How do you save Chicago? How do you save the state of Illinois?
15: Well, you know, the only good thing that's happening right now in Chicago is the Cubs are very much in a strong position to go to the playoffs. The White Sox are in first place. On the other hand, the Bears are going to leave Illinois because of our governor committing gubernatorial malpractice. The way to save Chicago and Illinois is to have mayors like Daley and governors like me, and not have governors like Pritzker and mayors like Brandon Johnson or any of these other Democrats who are running for mayor in Chicago, because they're really just, you know, the same old, pandering to the socialists who now control the Democratic Party in Chicago and in Cook County. The Democrat Party needs a reawakening and needs to go back to what it used to be, a party that actually cared about working people, didn't just talk about bashing billionaires as some sort of way to say you're on the side of working people. The reality is, and I know this for a fact, having been a Democratic governor, a Democratic congressman, and a Democratic state lawmaker, when the Democrats talk about raising taxes on billionaires like Katsimatidis over there, what they're really saying is, that's a Trojan horse. We want to raise taxes on everybody. Because I can't think of a single Democrat, John F. Kennedy, that's been interested in cutting taxes at the national level. So my point is, we need new leaders in Illinois and in Chicago, Judge, to save our city and save our state.
10: So they passed a law.
15: In Chicago.
10: They passed a law, Governor, am I correct, that you can't run again for governor, but you can run for Chicago mayor?
15: Yeah, that's my understanding, too. That's an unconstitutional law. It's just me.
10: Of course.
15: Nobody
10: else.
2: Yeah, just you.
10: It's just you. Believe me, it's unconstitutional. Absolutely correct.
2: The Blagojevich law.
10: You have to find an honest judge in Illinois to go on your side, but I agree with you.
15: Right. When it comes to mayor of Chicago, I think that's true. I think I might be able to do that. My wife's not within earshot, so but just between us, you know, I'll be happy to listen to anybody who has some ideas or some thoughts about it. But I'd have to first convince her that that's something that she'd be willing to accept. Look, she's been really good to me. She defied the odds, 9-1 odds when I was arrested by Las Vegas, that she would, the first lady of Illinois, was going to dump the governor of Illinois. I write about that in my book as well. And she stayed. And I know as a fact that if a man's in prison for 4 years or more, the woman, the wife, the baby mama, the significant other, the girlfriend, they don't stick around. So Patty has really defied the odds. And look, there's something in me that says I'd like to do something like that. On the other hand,
1: how do we get your book, really, Governor? What's the name of it?
17: We will all support you. You know why?
2: Yeah.
17: You're one common sense guy.
10: Absolutely.
17: And all you want is safety of the people. Now, tell us, the judge just...
2: Tell us about your new book.
17: Tell us about it.
2: Yeah, your life story.
15: Well, it's a tiny bit of the life story. It's an introduction to the, you know, to the main character. That's me. But the book is about, it's a story that starts with Obama, one president, ends with another president, Trump. Obama started the whole thing that sent me to prison. Neither one of us broke a law. It was political deals. He went to the White House for 8 years. I went to the Big House for 8 years. Obama had a better 8 years than me. I was in prison with gangster disciples, Crips and Bloods, Sinaloa cartel drug dealers, and murderers. I write about some of the guys I was in prison with. So Obama's in the book. Trump's in the book. I'm in the book. Rahm Emanuel's in the book. J.B. Pritzker's in the book. And so it's Socks and Stinky and Smelly and Spade.
10: What's the name of the book, Governor?
15: It's called Framed, Effed, and Freed, and it comes out November 10th, and people can pre-order it on Amazon.
2: I want to go back to the mayor. Do you think you might run for mayor? Because, you know, I want to say one thing. The governor and I have been in the war zones together. So I've seen you with the heat on you in all directions. I would love to see that. Seriously, would you consider that?
15: Look, Rita, it's highly unlikely, but I've thought about it, and I would probably consider it as things unfold. In the meantime, you know, if my book does well, I think I could probably persuade my wife to let me do it.
10: Okay. But don't announce yet, because then you have to be regulated.
17: Whenever you're in New York, I will give you a book party in New York. And we love you, and thank you again for coming on.
2: And your voice is so important now, Governor. We love you.
10: Thanks, Governor.
2: You got to keep up the fight. You're terrific.
15: You're terrific. Thank you, all of you. Thank you so much.
2: Thank you.
17: And you know what we all stand for? Rudy, what do we all stand for?
18: Truth, justice, and the American way.
17: Away!
19: And everybody, thanks for joining us on this very special edition of Katz and Cosby. I'm Rita Cosby, along with John Katzimatidis. Have a great rest of your weekend.
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22: What we want to talk about tonight is Dr. Abdul El Sayed. This drives me nuts. NVTS nuts. Quote, History of the World, Part 1. I just don't get why people, you know, say they're doctors when they're actually not. We saw this with Dr. Jill Biden, right? I'm a doctor. Are you? Really? How many patients have you treated? Did you go through a residency? Did you go through medical school? Did you go through the things that my wife has? My wife's an ER doctor. This guy is running for Senate in Michigan, and he is a radical Democrat socialist, just like Mamdani, just like Daryl Issa Chevrolet, representing New York's 13th district as of 2027.
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And dance all night is exactly what we want you to do. It's Music Radio taking full effect here in your airwaves. Hello, my friends. Happy Labor Day weekend. It's Vinny Meduño hanging out with you as we unofficially close the summer, but it is the official close to the summer because everybody gets ready to go back to work, school starts, and all that fun stuff happens, and we get ready for the fall to come in just a couple of weeks, too. Got a great show coming your way today. I have to say, finally, I think I can make a Labor Day joke. My cousin Lauren and her husband Josh just welcomed to the world a few days before Labor Day. She went into labor and had baby Lily Marie at 9 pounds, 10 ounces. This is the official birth announcement to the world. And what a beautiful little baby she is with puffy cheeks. Beautiful, beautiful, thick black hair. Ah, love it. Yes, she definitely has her Spanish pops resemblance, but she's also got that Italian blood in there and that beautiful olive skin. We have a great show coming your way today. 1960 is our spotlight. Plus, we're going to close out the summer with one final summer song in the vinyl vault. And we have so many other great things happening, so give us a call at 1-800-848-9222. Vinny.Meduño at WABCRadio.com. If you want to say hello, give a request, a shout-out, a dedication, whatever it is, you are here with us, and we are so happy to do that with you. So 1960 is our spotlight year, and to me, nobody starts off a closing to the summer better than this lady. For some reason, she's just all things we love. It's Connie on Music Radio.

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It's the Vinny Madunio Show hanging out with you on Music Radio. We thank you so much if you're listening on 77 WABC or that 77 WABC app or that Red Apple Audio Network, whatever it is we say. Thank you so much. And we're sending some get well wishes to Mario, who's listening in the hospital. Stay well, my friend. Recover quickly so you can get back out there and dance and be your great self. Happy birthdays. We got a few of those. Allison in West Harmon, Harrison, rather. Thank you so much, Allison, for listening in. We're sending you birthday blessings. Kimberly in Rockville, Maryland, and loyal listener, fan, and friend of the show, fellow educator, just a great, great, great human being who's always in our Facebook Live, commenting and talking to everybody, shouting out each and every week and doing some great things. From Old Greenwich, Connecticut, our friend Denise Brown is getting ready to celebrate a birthday as well. So happy and healthy to you. Many more. May this year be a great one yet for each and every one of you. And may Music Radio continue to be some of the bright lights on the candles of your cake, my friends. Love to each and every single one of you. And matter of fact, we're going to all plant roses for each and every one of you right now. It's Lynn Anderson on the Vinny Madunio Show.

whoa, whoa, gotta love it. Adelaide says, I love that song. Well, so do we. It's the Vinny Madunio Show Music Radio from our spotlight year of 1960, Johnny Tillotson with Poetry in Motion, one of my favorites to do. Last week, we lost, in addition to Dolly Parton, Shelley Fabre. And I know Cousin Brucey did a tribute, but I didn't want to get lost in the sauce. I wanted to give Dolly her time and then acknowledge Shelley Fabre today in a more special, poignant way because I didn't want her to be overshadowed. And she had a great and an illustrious career. Prior to her breakout role, she appeared in classic 1950s TV series like The Loretta Young Show and films such as The Bad Seed. She reached national fame as the teenage daughter Mary Stone on The Donna Reed Show starring in 1958, becoming an iconic face of the early 60s youth culture. And she was also one of the few actresses to co-star alongside Elvis Presley in three separate feature films, including Girl Happy, Spin Out, and Clambake. But perhaps when she introduced the song that we're about to feature in 1962 during an episode of the Donna Reed Show, that would change her career forever. The single hit number one on the Billboard Hot 100 in April of 62, selling over 1 million copies.

0: Shelley Fabre on Music Radio. Long live such great music and great artists. Unfortunately, we're losing them, but their legacy lives on through song, and we're so glad that we get to preserve those here on Music Radio. Want to give a happy birthday shout out right now to Joe Turco. He says, yesterday was my birthday. Well, happy birthday and many more to you, Paisan, Cousine, all those great things. Also, listening in Melbourne, Australia. Now, get this. It is the morning in Australia, so it's Sunday. And Gilliana, who is one of our loyal listeners from way across the whatever it is, the world, oceans, whatever it is, she says, well, I'm getting ready to go to the cricket grounds today to watch the 49ers game. I love that. So they watch American football in stadiums over there in Australia. Super cool. Listen, we're going to step out for a quick break, but we're going to keep with the Angels. Matter of fact, our spotlight is 1960. Two songs that are angelic. On the other side of this, stay with us.
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3: So get this, Giuliana's listening in Melbourne, and Diana's listening in Sydney, and says it's Father's Day here in sunny Sydney. Hope everyone's having a great weekend. Well, it's even better now that we hear from you, Diane. Thank you so much for listening. It's our Spotlight Time 1960, and we're getting angelic. This tune became Ray Smith's signature hit, peaking at number 22 on the Billboard Hot 100 in early 1960 and selling over 1 million copies. Now, this song's bouncy rhythm and melody were adapted directly from the 1844 tradition folk song Buffalo Gals. Give me any excuse to talk about Christmas. Of course, you know that's the tune George Bailey sings when he's telling Mary, "You want me to lasso the moon for you? Buffalo Gals, won't you come out tonight?" Whatever. Can't wait for Christmas. Mr. Christmas mode activated, right? Now, Ray Smith was backed by premier musicians and recorded extensively at Sun Studios in Memphis, which is why you might think it's Elvis singing on this one, but nope. From our Spotlight Year of 60, it's Rockin' Little Angel with Ray Smith right here on the Vinny Madugno Show.

Hey, you have it there. Ray Smith there with Rockin' Little Angel. From one angel to another, this one was released this month in 1960, and the song proved Roy Orbison was no one-hit wonder, shooting all the way to number 9 on the Billboard Hot 100 after his success with Only the Lonely. It's Blue Angel right here on the Vinnie Madugno Show and Music Radio.

0: Yeah, this was an angelic spotlight, and Roy Orbison definitely has the voice of an angel. Barbara's listening on the beach. So is Lisa and Beth, soaking up the sun the last few days before getting back to work. And Maria is celebrating a 96th birthday today. Happy birthday, Maria DeLuca, from your daughter, Fran. Wishing you many more. I think the big milestone is coming, and I hope you continue to be happy and spread love and joy in all of your great endeavors. Hey, looking forward to the WABC Gala this coming Friday night. It's going to be incredible. We're back with more after this on the Vinny Madunio Show. Stay with us. 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

Love that one from Sweet. It's Little Willie on the Vinny Madunio Show. I'm Big Vinny. How are you? Hope you're having a great time tonight. Thank you so much for listening and all that good stuff. It's Labor Day weekend. Are you throwing a little something on the barbie? Are you having a little bit more of a barbecue? Maybe some of you are retired and you're like, Vinny, it's summer every day. You know, I don't know if I could wait for that or if I need to work. Right now, I'm getting a little stir-crazy, so I'm ready to go back to work. That's the truth of that one. So, yeah, I had mentioned the WABC Gala's coming up. We're going to be honoring 9/11 next Saturday here on the radio show, but it is the 25th anniversary of 9/11 on Friday, and the WABC Gala is going to be doing some patriotic stuff. Really excited to be with Tony Orlando. I'm going to be with Joe Piscopo, Lee Greenwood, Cousin Brucey will be on hand, myself. Just, it's an all-American, star-studded, incredible evening, and we're going to be honoring two great individuals and former New Yorkers, Governor Pataki, former Governor Pataki, and I believe Cardinal Timothy Dolan. So it's going to be a nice night. And of course, we never forget and we remember the beautiful people that we lost on that day. And we do something great in their honor, and we keep their memory alive, and we keep their light burning bright. So I just wanted to give that a quick moment of acknowledgement, and I'm looking forward to being with my WABC family this coming weekend. And we have a happy 60th birthday in Addison, New York, to Muriel. Well, here's your special dedication. It's Bobby Helms. You are a special angel. Happy birthday, sweetheart.

0: Love that one from Bobby Helms right here on Music Radio. And Diane is funny. She says, my summer begins now when I can finally get to my shore house without sitting 3 hours on the Garden State Parkway. See, all the amateurs, they go back to work. And Diane, enjoying her retired life, gets to go anytime she wants to the beach. Love to hear that one. Speaking of which, if you're going to be in the Jersey Shore area, you could join me on September 16th along with a slew of great entertainers like Bobby Wilson, like the Duprees, Clyde McFatter's Drifters, the Dixie Cups, Ron Dante, Eddie Holman, Rainier Martin, who does a phenomenal Donna Summer tribute, the Chiclets, the Coda Band, so many more. We're doing it up. 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It's free. Come on by and see us at 7 p.m. It's a school night, so I'm going to be in and I'm going to be out. But I'm looking forward to seeing you. And also, a big happy birthday to Rob in Florida. Many more from Marianne, Vinny, and Stephanie. We're stepping out for a quick break. When we come back on the other side of this, my friends, speaking of the Drifters, I got one from our Spotlight Year of 60s, and you're going to love it. Stay with us.
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But Save the Last Dance for Me from our spotlight year of 1960 on the Vinnie Madugno Show. We're having a great Labor Day weekend. We got a great evening of music radio coming your way tonight. Cousin Brucey up next with the 50s, 60s, and the 70s on the Saturday Night Rock and Roll Party, doing his annual Labor Day celebration as only he could do. Matter of fact, tonight, make sure you're reaching out and wishing him a happy anniversary. It's his sixth anniversary on WABC Radio, back where it all began for him. You know, he's returned home. He's been here many years, but it's 6 years since he came back home. Plus, Joe's got a star-studded Bulova Sinatra showcase tonight featuring Chaz Palminteri, Tony Danza, Tony Orlando, Sal Valentinetti, and myself talking about Mr. S, and he's playing some great tunes tonight honoring Labor Day. And Tony Orlando is always rocking the decades, so be sure to check that out on the Music Radio website as well, WABCMusicRadio.com. Looks like Music Radio is your place to be, my friends, for the remainder of the night, giving you the good stuff. Happy 50th wedding anniversary to Don and Joanne in Livingston, New Jersey. It's your wedding dance. Let's have a

Paul Anka. Oh, yeah. We had to get that one in there before our final summer song in the vinyl vault. Giving a big hello to Vinny and Lena in New Jersey. Happy birthday to Arthur in Brooklyn. And I want to give a shout out to Gladys Knight. She's been all over social media touring. Is she stopping? Who knows? Let's just enjoy the music she gave us and love her right here on Music Radio.

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1: That's right. It's our final song of the summer in our series of summer songs. This vocalist that we're about to feature had already recorded commercial jingles and background tracks under her real name, Jacqueline. Now, in fact, she sang backing for Nat King Cole, Bing Crosby, Frank Sinatra, and provided the singing voice for Natalie Wood in the movie The Great Race. But in late 1963, it would be this song to sweep up the national charts just as summer was fading and peaking at number 14 on the Billboard Hot 100. It's our final installment of a summer song. It's most requested, Robin Ward, and it truly has been a wonderful summer here on Music Radio.

Robin Ward with a wonderful summer right here on Music Radio, and it has been a wonderful summer, but the beauty of summer, it always comes back, my friends. That is going to do it for me in this installment of the Vinny Madugno Show. Another summer sent along, but well, we have great things ahead to come your way, I promise you that. Cousin Brucey is coming your way tonight, going to do a great night of music and everything that you love. I'm sending you out with one more from the 60s, matter of fact, year number 60, our spotlight year. So I say, everybody move the furniture, and let's do one more dance for the summer. Let's twist it up, Chubby Checker style. And if you go to the Richmond County Fair, I'll see you in an hour. I'm performing.

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7: Cousin Brucey!

All right. Hi, everybody. So do you love the word groovy? Is that fun? Is that 60s or not? Maybe a little 50s and 60s. Cousins, come with me into the corner. Let's have a little calm talk for a few moments. Well, tonight, a very special show. First of all, let me see if, let me welcome everybody to the show. If you are brand new to me, well, if you're brand new to Cousin Breezy, I welcome you. I'm so happy to have you with me. I'm a hugger, and I'm hugging the microphones right now, and I welcome you. We're going to become good friends for the next many, many years. Now, normally our show is 4 live hours, and I mean live, very live hours, as you know. Tonight, something a little special. First of all, it's Labor Day. It's the official end of summer. Isn't that? I don't know how you feel about that, but I'm not thrilled, but we'll make it. We'll do all right. We got a beautiful fall coming up. So we're going to do 2 hours live, and it has become our tradition. I record every year a four-hour special, a Labor Day special, celebrating the United States and the world and workers. And we record this, and we're going to play back two hours of the four-hour special, the first 2 hours. And then the other 2 hours you can find on our Red Apple Audio and Music Network. They're there somewhere. You'll find them. You'll figure it out. So let's get to work. By the way, you know, on this show, we don't do anything political. Everything is in the air. Well, on the air, and it's our Green Park. And we just keep it to the music. Music be the food of love. Play on.

Oh, there's the lady, everybody. That's a nice way to raise the curtain on this show. So, first of all, happy, happy Labor Day to people listening in our nation and all over the world. We're saluting to the workers of the world. And this is your day. Hope it's your day to relax a little bit. So, happy and, I like to say, safe Labor Day. And we'll be on the air now until 8 o'clock live. And then, a real interesting show. First 2 hours of a four-hour show that I did for the network. And that celebrates, it celebrates all of us with the great timeless music that you're going to love. Ladies and gentlemen, the Supremes!

0: Yeah, go down on the Supremes, everybody. That doesn't get too much better than that, huh? A little Motown. What would you like to hear? I'd love to play it for you on this special Labor Day weekend show. Happy, happy holidays, everybody. 800-848-9222. All right, let's take a phone call right now. Cousin Rick is here. Cousin Isaac is here. Elias is here. And we are well maintained and manned, as we say. Let's go to Paul in Colorado. I noticed what I said, Colorado. See that? Hiya, Paul. How are you? It's Cousin Brucey.
1: Hi, Bruce, buddy. Happy anniversary for WABC, and happy Labor Day weekend, my friend.
0: Well, thank you very much, Paul. Well, now, where are you today? You're out with your groups, or what are you doing?
1: I'll be out with my group next Saturday, but so I figured I'd call in today because tomorrow is Allison and Kimberly's birthday.
0: Oh, well, we got to make note of that. What are we playing, Cousin Paul?
1: We are going to play You're the One That I Want from Greece.
0: Yeah, I love that.
1: And Kimberly. And it's I want to dedicate to the Brucey Group, Lindsay Ann, Ben, Paige, everybody else. Thank you.
0: thank you very much, Cousin Paul. Well, I'm glad you didn't mention the group. We'd be here for a half hour, you know.

0: I like that. Try a dress called twirling. Yep. Can you do that? Yeah, you did it. Hi, everybody. Cousin Brice here. Happy Labor Day weekend. I hope it's going to be a nice one for your family and a lot of hot dogs and beer. But just remember why we're here for. We owe a lot of people a lot of great things, our military especially, right? How they take good care of us and our leaders. And once in a while, a little thought of how lucky we are to be here in America. 800-848-9222. Happy, happy Labor Day. In a couple moments, Dell Vikings. I'm your cousin, Brice.
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3: 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Florida has made $21 billion in net interstate wealth. 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

0: And now, a Cousin Brucey request.
1: Now!
2: All right, this is for my cousin, Rhonda. Hi, Rhonda. Hey, Brucey. A birthday shout-out for Sandra. Now, Sandra's Big Rich's wife, you know. Her birthday is tomorrow, and that'll be, tomorrow. Happy birthday. Well, actually, it was last week or something, right? I want you to play Daydream Believer for her, for Sandra, and that's her favorite song. She loved Davy Jones. I think we all did. I think we all love Davy Jones and miss him. You're with Cousin Brucey, everybody. It's Saturday night.

Davey, everybody. By the monkeys, what do you want to hear? Let me know what's going on. Call me, write to me, right? And we'd love to take care of you. I want to say hi to Jimmy Jones. Jimmy was the guy, we used to call him J.J. J.J. Jones. He was the stage manager at Westbury Music Fair. He listens all the time. And he was always such a great help to me and to all the TV and radio that we did down there. So, J.J., a pleasure. Pleasure to know that you're in the audience. Cousins, how about some Drifters music? That's what I'm going to move for. Yeah, this one here. Play it.

0: Hey, by the Drifters, my friends, the Drifters. So we'd love to play for what you want to hear. Now, remember, tonight, very special Labor Day special, and put that in bold and caps, all caps. 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So stand by. Adventure, it's all yours, cousins. Stand by. We have everything for you, the music and the love.
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2: 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So with Mamdani in mind, New York in 1 year has lost $11 billion in revenue in one single year. Florida has made $21 billion in net interstate wealth. Go figure.
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Yeah, Cousin Spoochie here in your radio. Music radio on a special weekend. Hey, happy Labor Day. A great holiday for us. And I hope that you're off. A lot of people are working, huh? Including moi. We have a special guest tonight. And I'm looking forward to talking to Phil Talota. Now, Phil is one of the Winstons. One of the Winstons, great group, you know, Color and Father. And he has a surprise for me. So I asked him to come on this special show. I think I know what the surprise is. We'll find out. All right, you know what you have? Let me have Buddy Holly. You have that up for me now? Get Buddy Holly ready so we can get that all set. Buddy Holly had so many amazing songs, and this one's right on the list. Oh, boy. And let me know when you're set there. All right, you got it? All right, one, two, Buddy Holly, you...

0: Yeah, buddy, Holly, I'm the Brucey Twally. Love to say that. 800-848-9222. Hope everybody's getting ready to enjoy themselves and give some thought once in a while during the day how lucky we all are. You know what I'm saying? You know, 800-848-9222. Let me go to my phones. Let's go to Nova Scotia. Always love that. I love that country. I love that. Jody and I visited there, and amazing. On the map, it looks so tiny, right? It took me from the boat landing to where we were going, and I forgot the name of it. It took 13 hours. I mean, you have to drive a little slowly, but it ain't too tiny a spot. Danny in Nova Scotia,
1: hey.
0: Come on in, my friend. How are you?
1: Hi, Bruce. Hi, Cousin Brucey. How are you?
0: Very good, Danny. I always remember our time in Nova Scotia, and I'm looking forward to coming back there someday with Jody. We both had a great time.
1: We'd love to have you.
0: Well, wonderful. Thank you so much, Danny. What's happening in Nova Scotia? Any kind of celebrations we should know about?
1: No, we celebrate Labor Day just as my American cousins do, and this is the start of a long weekend, so no, nothing much different.
0: But so now when you celebrate Labor Day, do you have barbecues and picnics and hot dogs and pretzels and beer and things like that? You do the same thing?
1: Of course, weather permitting.
0: Yeah, of course. Okay. Well, that goes without saying. Weather. What am I playing for you, Cousin Danny?
1: I just wanted to thank you. I've been listening to you since my $6 transistor radio on my pillow at night when I was, a number of years ago. But would you kindly play Ragdoll by the Four Seasons for me, please?
0: What's up? Ragdoll. Okay, we'll get that up for you. And do you want to dedicate that to anybody?
1: No, just all my friends in the whole wide world.
0: Oh, the whole wide world. And that's how we're reaching it today, Danny. We're reaching them.
1: Indeed.

0: Yeah, nice. Ragdoll, everybody. Thank you very much, Danny. Danny lives in Nova Scotia and cousins all over the world joining us for our Saturday night adventure. Saturday date night. Saturday night with the music. 800-848-9222. I'm your cousin Brucey, and at 8 o'clock tonight, we're going to give you a good 2-hour preview of our special Labor Day show that we did for this year, and I think you're going to enjoy it very, very much. Cousins, it's Chuck Berry time.
1: Whoa, whoa. You know, I'm almost grown. Whoa.

Yes, indeed, Day. Hey, everybody, your cousin here. And here's a note here from Diana, Florida. And Diana says, hey, Cousin Brucey, you know, it's been a little over a year since Connie Francis left us. Has it been that long? A year already. Wow. She was truly one of the most exceptional female pop singers of our lives, and she was. Could you play, Cousin Brucey, one of her number one songs, Everybody's Somebody's Fool, and she'll always be fondly remembered. Let me tell you, absolutely true. Diana, Florida, thank you, honey.

0: If you missed Sid and Friends in the Morning, here's what you missed.
1: So the mayor, that's why he looks so good, because he's a young guy? He's not that hot, Noam. This is ridiculous.
2: I wasn't suggesting he was hot. 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They'll ask one hard question, and then he gives a lame answer. And I've watched this at the press conferences, and they don't follow it up. They don't hit him harder.
1: They never, ever do. Yeah. With his wife, when she liked all those graphic images of girls being raped and people being murdered October the 7th, they never went back at the guy. What do you think about that? Oh, I love her. She's a great girl. Okay, great. The hell are we doing here? Today is one of those days, again, where I have to consider running for office. I can't stand even considering it, because I have no chance of winning. I admit that. I told Mike Rappaport the same thing. These people are nuts. I love them. We don't have a chance. Not a chance.
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0: That's Sue Thompson, everybody. Sue Thompson in your radios, your cousin BC on a special Labor Day weekend broadcast. And at 8 o'clock tonight, you're going to get a nice sample, a good preview of our this year's Labor Day special. I think you'll enjoy that. It's going to be featured on the network all over the... And it actually runs 4 hours, but you're going to hear 2 hours of them. 800-848-9222. Let's go to Brooklyn and Cousin Phyllis. Hello, Phyllis. How are you? It's Cousin Brucey.
1: Hello, Cousin Brucey. This is Phyllis from Brooklyn, and I want to ask you to play a song for my husband, Mike, and I. We're married 48 years this year.
0: Well, congratulations. Like to... Hold on. 48 years. That's fabulous. Coming up. Where'd you meet him, Phyllis?
1: We met him on jury duty, believe it or not.
0: All right. Was he guilty or innocent, your husband?
1: He was guilty of being handsome.
0: Oh, there you go. Good for you. Phyllis, what am I going to play for you?
1: We would like to hear Coney Island Baby since it's the end of the summer, and we would like to...
0: Wonderful romantic song. And Jody and I both love that. You want to say something romantic to this fella?
1: Yes, I want to say I love you, Mike, and let's go for another 47 years together.
0: God bless you. Yes.

Darling baby, and that's sweet. Oh, boy, I'd like to go back to Coney Island a little bit, down to Nathan's, get a hot dog or something. Hello, Cousin Breezy. This comes from Cousin John Herman of Calabash, North Carolina. Says, I'd like you to consider a request on Saturday. Two possibilities, Breezy. First, Stone Soul Picnic from 68. The second, Hot Fun of the Summertime. And can Jody pick it for us? That's John Herman, Calabash, North Carolina. Yeah, I asked Jody. She picked this one.

Pat Thornetta, Sly and the Family Stone, everybody. You're listening to Gus and Busey, and we're playing the hits, the best music in the world. And tonight, our Labor Day special, 8 o'clock. You're going to love it. Stand by, cousins.

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2: 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NVTS nuts. Quote, History of the World, Part 1. I just don't get why people, you know, say they're doctors when they're actually not. We saw this with Dr. Jill Biden, right? I'm a doctor. Are you? Really? How many patients have you treated? Did you go through a residency? Did you go through medical school? Did you go through the things that my wife has? My wife's an ER doctor. This guy is running for Senate in Michigan, and he is a radical Democrat socialist, just like Bamdani, just like Daryl Issa Chevrolet, representing New York's 13th district as of 2027.
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0: All right, my friends, here we go. Hour number two of this special Labor Day holiday show. And a very interesting thing is going to happen right now. I think I am very excited about that. Bring that down now. There you go. Thank you. Remember on Father's Day, which was like June of this year, we had the Winstons on, right? Color and Father. You know the song, a million-seller song. Well, Phil Tolotta was our guest that night, our special visitor. He's co-lead vocals, plays the organ for them, and really a talented man, Phil Tolotta. And by the way, the Winstons won the Grammy in 1970 for the best R&B song. Just want you to know. Well, on that show, well, yeah, I'm going to let Phil get on. Phil, how are you tonight? I'm so happy to hear you here.
1: I'm doing fine. How are you?
0: Just great. Well, I was told by Steve that you had some very good news for me. Now, I remember during our visit in June, which, by the way, was quite a nice visit. I really enjoyed meeting you. That I said to you, Phil, what about, like a lot of people, you're not getting, are you keeping a journal? And you said, not a bad idea. All right, I'm going to turn it over to you. Tell everybody what happened. This is great.
1: Well, I actually took your advice. You were my incentive to get this thing going. I had always thought about memoirs, and so I went into my files and my boxes and stuff and came up with some bios and promo stuff and started writing in longhand different experiences with the Winstons. And I got with my friend Michael Milhone, who recommended a former classmate of his, Stan Arthur, who, very technical guy, who helped me pull this all together.
0: Wow.
1: Yeah.
0: That makes me feel, you just gave me a chill, that makes me feel so, it's so nice to know that once in a while somebody takes your advice, because certainly my kids don't. All right, so that's wonderful. So what is the book called, first of all?
1: Color Him Music.
0: All right, Color Him Daddy. All right, I have actually the cover. I'm not going to fib. I have your cover here. I don't have the book yet. I'm going to get it, but I have the cover here. And the cover is very, you know, how do we say, 60s, 70s, almost psychedelic.
1: It gives me that kind of feeling. It is. It's very psychedelic. I figured with the Color Him theme, they would make it really colorful.
0: Well, let me tell you, it is, my cousin, it is colorful. It is colorful. And you have a lot of photographs and memories in it, huh?
1: Yeah, I got about 20 or so photos in the middle of the book that tie everything together.
0: Wonderful.
1: Also, my own personal journey and musical experiences beyond the Winstons and before. So I kind of put all that in a non-linear type of almost cinematic telling. Which
0: wonderful.
1: Jumps from, yeah. Good idea. Yeah.
0: Phil, I think what you did is so important. I mean, I'm thrilled that I had a little part to say in it. But I am so thrilled that you did this because it doesn't happen enough. And it's all disappearing, you know. And I'm just thinking about 50 years from now or something. And this, your experiences with this group, this Grammy Award-winning group, should be documented. And you did it. When can we get the book?
1: Well, it's on sale now on Amazon. It just came out September 1st. Also, the e-book is available. Uh-huh. And so it's been out a couple of days, and I had a lot of positive feedback already.
0: Great. You're getting positive feedback from me now. Congratulations, and I'm so happy that this happened, Phil. And you're going to keep in touch? Yeah.
1: Yeah, I would want to just say I hope your listeners who were around in those days can really relate to this, or people, young people who would like to know what it was like back then, couldn't relate to this also.
0: Well, you got both markets, and they do. You're absolutely on the money. Well, good luck. Congratulations. I look forward to hearing more, and let me hear from you again. Will you, Phil Tolotta?
1: I certainly will. Thank you very much. It's great talking to you again.
0: Same. Oh, I'm so thrilled. Congratulations. Isn't that great? That is so nice. It's nice, you know, Rick, once in a while when somebody listens to you. Take your advice. I love it. Ladies and gentlemen, I'm your cousin, Brucey. That was Phil Tellada, and his book is out. Isn't that great?

Yeah, nice, huh? Sam Cooke for you. See, that was interesting. I love when we follow through with certain things that happen for our guests, and that's great. Well, happy Labor Day, everybody. Our Labor Day special, Cousin Brucey, and at 8 o'clock tonight, going to get a nice peek at this year's Labor Day special, and we'll do it for the network. And you're going to hear the first couple hours of that. I want to say hi to Cousin Joe Chan. Hey, Joe, how are you? Best wishes to you, and so nice hearing from you. He's the owner of a Mr. T's Barbershop out there in Johnstown, Pennsylvania, and he sponsors this show on their local station out there, WCRO 102.9 FM in Johnstown, Pennsylvania. Joe, thank you so much, and I'm so happy that you enjoy listening to the program. Always have. This goes out to Josh and Mary, and they're listening to us in Washington, D.C., celebrating their second anniversary. They love this song by the Ad-Libs.

0: Diddy, calling from New York City. Hi, everybody. Cousin NBC there, 800-848-9222. It's all here for you and, tonight at 8 o'clock. And our special, going to get a little sneak preview of the Labor Day special that I did for our Red Apple Audio Network. And that's going to be fun. That'll be a two-hour little snippet for you. All right, what do I have here? Let's, how about going to Islip, New York? Islip out in the island. Cousin Jim, I think, is standing by. Hiya, Jim. Are you there?
1: Yes, I am.
0: Good. I'm glad. Jim, how are things out there in Islip? What kind of weather are you having?
1: We had some nice weather today, but we also had a shower at about 6 o'clock.
0: Oh. Well,
1: no problem.

0: Hope you're having a great time.
1: Oh, kids,
0: Lucy's going to play some song for you.
1: Yeah. Cousins, your parents miss you very, very much. Give them a call after this is over, okay? Tell them how much you love them. What are we playing for them, Jim?
0: We're going to play All Summer Long by the Beach Boys.
1: Okay, great. You kids, I want you to call your parents right now. Hear me? Tell them how much you love them. Thank you, Jim.
0: Thank you.

0: Yeah, the guys on the beach, everybody. High tide, be careful. Hey, have a safe time if you're at the beach, by the way. I haven't looked at the weather situation, but it's evidently everyone's saying it's pretty nice. 800-848-9222. So safe practice on the beach. Will you do that? I'm your cousin BC, and it's our Labor Day special, 8 o'clock tonight. A nice preview for you of the network show I did for them. Stand by. I'm your cousin. We're playing the music you love.
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3: 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And so is Netanyahu, for that matter. Netanyahu was asked a little bit ago what he thinks is set to happen. And he said, listen, if there's any action against us, our response next time will be stronger and much tougher than they have ever seen before. And let's not forget, it's the Israelis that were providing some of the intel, that strike that took out 40 people, remember, on day one.
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6: One, two, three.

Jerry Lee, everybody, the killer, Jerry Lee Lewis. I remember doing television shows with him. I had a hard time renting a piano to put on the television set. Nobody wanted to rent a piano. We had to buy special insurance. He was wicked on that piano. But boy, was he great, huh? 800-848-9222. Cousins, these are the arrogants.

0: a Cousin Brucey request.
1: Now. I'm loving this tonight. Loving this. Cousins Joan Omberg and Doug, the Johnson family there, listening in Farmington, Minnesota. By golly, how are you guys? They would like to hear Hollywood Nights by Bob Seger and that Silver Man there.

0: Yeah, huh? Bob Seger and Silver Bullet Band. Boy, there's so much energy, and that's what I love that in music, the expression of energy. So nice, right? I mean, ballads are great too, but hey, energy is absolutely terrific. So to reach me is 800-848-9222. Now, happy Labor Day to everybody, and I wish you all a real wonderful holiday. It's a good weekend, and hope you're relaxing and having a good time. Some hot dogs, pretzels, and beer, as that song says. And just have it, make it a safe type weekend. That's very, very important. Very safe. You're listening to Cousin BC. The music continues in moments. Stand by.
1: This is John Katzmatidis. 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

0: Oh, that's so pretty. It's Scott McKenzie, everybody. San Francisco. Have you ever been to the Haight-Ashbury area? That's so of San Francisco. It's so beautiful. So nice. And it still has that that feeling of that era, Cousins. 800-848-9222. All right, we're going to go to the phone. Let's go to Ontario. Uh-oh, here comes Dylan. Hey, Dylan, how you doing, dude?
1: Hey, Cousin Brucey, how's it going, dude?
0: Yeah, dude. So what's happening to you, Dylan? Haven't talked to you in a couple weeks, and you've been well? Everything good? You traveling around?
1: Yep. And first, before I get to what I did today, I just want to wish you a happy 6th anniversary on your return to WABC, because it was 6 years ago today, on September 5th, 2020, when you made the big return to WABC.
0: Is that true? Isn't that amazing? I did not write that down. I knew it was around this time. Well, thank you, Dylan. That's so nice. You're the first person that told me that. That's very nice. I'm going to write that down. Wonderful. Thank you for that anniversary remembrance. 6 years,
1: you're
0: huh?
1: Welcome.
0: Oh, that's not bad. All right, now what are you up to, Dylan?
1: Okay, so today I went to Matheson because they had the fall fair and they had the bouncy castles there.
0: Oh my God, oh, I hope so. Now, Dylan, when did this start, this bouncy castle start? I think about that once in a while. When did this start with you? How old were you?
1: Well, I tried it first time in 2015, and no. The first time I tried it, it was fun.
0: Yeah, hold on. How old were you?
1: 19.
0: 19, all right. So in other words, you didn't get into a bouncy castle when you were 6 or 7 like I did?
1: No, sadly I missed out when I was a kid.
0: Oh, all right, so now you're catching up. All right, good for you.
1: Yep.
0: So, and what else do you do when you go to these festivals and fairs?
1: I like to have the barbecue, too, and they also have the big inflatable slide, too. I like to go down on that, on the slide, too.
0: All right, I'm hoping that you will eat those things after you go down the slide, not before the bouncy castles, because that wouldn't be too good. What am I playing for you, Dylan? You got a good sense of humor. Good. What am I playing?
1: You. Well, originally I was going to pick the Lion Sleep Tonight, but I guess the lion's going to be sleeping.
0: He is sleeping. He's sleeping for the holiday. Yeah.
1: So I decided to go with a song that I haven't picked in a long time, and that's See You in September by The Happenings.
0: Wonderful song. You want to dedicate it to anybody?
1: Yes, I would. I'd like to dedicate it to you to congratulate the 6th anniversary of your return, everyone in the Cousin Brucey Facebook group, and my best friends, Tommy Tupperman, Marla, and Gabby, who are with me at the fair today.
0: Wonderful. Are they on the bouncy balls with you?
1: Yeah.
0: Oh, that must be quite a scene, I'll tell you that. Thank you, Dad.

Nice, huh? That's a great cover. The original, of course, by the Temples. And we'll play that sometime for you, too. Thank you very much, Dylan. Interesting, huh? Very interesting. 800-848-9222 is the way to reach your cousin Richie. Hey, happy Labor Day, everyone. I hope you're enjoying our Labor Day effort here. And at 8 o'clock, now normally, you know, we go right straight through the four straight hours of live radio. Tonight, the last couple of weeks, I prepared a show with my cousin Chris and a whole bunch of people down there, Chris Libertini, and we put together a show for a special, a four-hour special for Labor Day, celebrating the workers of the world and celebrating work in music. And they really are all amazing songs. You're going to enjoy it. We'll start that at 8 o'clock. And next week, of course, back to kind of normal. Ladies and gentlemen, we have all the music for you in the world. May I continue, please?

Yeah, because that's Steppenwolf, John and the boys, 800-848-9222. We do this every Saturday, you know. My cousin Vinny goes on the air, and Vinny hands me the baton, my cousin Vinny, and then we go for 4 hours. Tonight, 2 hours, and then another 2 hours of a special that I did for, the network, for our Red Apple Network, and I know you're going to enjoy it. Hi, Cousin Brucey, and the dedication. My name is Jerome J. Kazlauskas. We call him J.K., of course. Comes from Walden, New York. Brucey, I'd like to hear Cecilia by Simon and Garfunkel. Have a good night. J.K., I thank you very much.

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Nice. That's of the Dan Lears, by the way. Dan Lears, they appeared often at Palisades Amusement Park. They were named after their manager, Danny Lear, incidentally. Dan Lears, right? You know what I have coming up right now? A twin spin, a double spin. A song that the original recording by the Cookies, Chains, and then the Beatles. I can't resist this. The Beatles covered it with Chains. They continue the link of Chains doing very, very nicely. Ladies and gentlemen, let's go with the Cookies first. Here we go.

0: That's by the Cookies, everybody. The Cookies. And then the Beatles get into an album session. They did many hours in this session. And I think it was the Please Please Me album, if my memory serves me right. So it's about 1963. The Beatles cover Chains.
1: So nice, they did it twice.

0: Yeah, hey everybody, Everly Brothers with you. This is your cousin Breezy. We're getting ready now for our special. So I'm going to get in there and get them to make sure everything is just ready for it. Enjoy it. Happy Labor Day. Listen.
1: Splish, splash, I was 10.